0: of putting it. You don't have like a Wemby coming out of it. You've got a couple different Wembys. Well, maybe not quite as big as Wemby.
1: I mean,
0: it's not a draft. Somebody, like, I mean, you know, do you think DeBanza's like a franchise altering player?
1: Yes. 100%. AJ DeBanza is that dude. I mean, this is a guy, like when you watch them in college, there are a handful of guys that stand out, right? That it's like what happens on every level, right? Like you play rec league basketball, then you go to a team. And if you dominate that, then you make your high school squad. And if you dominate that, now you're playing AAU, you dominate that, you're going to college, you dominate that, you're going to the pros. AJ DeBanza has done that at every level. And now he's being considered to be the number one pick in the draft. And he was only a freshman that got paid a ton of money to go to BYU and hoop for a little bit before he went to the NBA. So I think what people look at, and we talked about being an adult a lot lately on the show, Kate, you and I. When you get to your adult age and you understand now what 20 to 30 looks like because you've now lived it, and you see a 21-year-old kid that is dominant, you're like, oh, damn. When this guy's 25, 4 years from now, he has 4 years of experience in the NBA, he's going to be a problem when he gets his man body. And I think that's what you're saying with a guy like AJ DeBanza, where he's already imposing and he's not even, you know, fully developed yet. So for me, there's no doubt about it. He's going to be an imposing force in the NBA, top one pick. And at -375, Kate, if I had $375K in liquid, I'd lay it down right now to make a free $100. Please.
0: Okay, so AJ DeBanza, you're right. In give him 5 years, put on a little muscle, and what can he become there? Darren Peterson right now, +290 to go number one. I mean, Darren Peterson all throughout the college basketball season dealt with that cramping stuff, came out and said, what was it? He was taking too much creatine or something?
1: Yeah,
0: something crazy like that?
1: Too much creatine. Yeah, I said it was something and like that. I said it afterwards. So
0: apparently that's not going to be an issue going forward in the NBA. He's slated on the odds board to go number two overall. But he's also only, and this, we've seen this before with some players. It happened last year. I'm blanking on the name, but the Utah. I mean, this just keeps happening with Utah.
1: Ace
0: that
1: Bailey?
0: No one wants to interview with the Jazz. Ace Bailey, thank you. Everyone's forgoing any interviews, any workouts with the Jazz. So Darren Peterson is only taking an interview with the Washington Wizards. I feel like that's becoming more of a norm, but if I'm a GM, that's a little off-putting to me, right? Like, does that bother you at all? Or is that just within the basketball world and front offices, they kind of just know what these players are, know what they have. So like if a guy decides he doesn't want to interview with you, there doesn't really turn them off a whole lot where they're going to say, we're not going to draft you because of it.
1: I just think the landscape of the game is changing when it comes to that kind of stuff. You see it in the NFL where guys don't want to work out. Guys don't want to be at the combine. Guys aren't going to throw. Yeah. Guys aren't going to interview with teams. And
0: they only do it at their school's pro day. Like that's becoming the new draft.
1: And I think before, you know, the power was in the hands of the franchise and the power of the school that was going to be signing the individual. And now with NIL and, you know, exposure the way that it is, like a guy like Caleb Williams, right? Multi-millionaire. AJ DeBanza is rich. He doesn't need that as much, right? But so like you got to talk to him a little bit differently than you would a regular individual. And so I think, you know, a guy like AJ DeBanza, he's like, yeah, I think I'm the best player in the draft. So I will only meet with the Wizards because that's where I think I belong. And if anybody else wants to take me up, if I don't go one, then whoever gets me, and they're going to get the best player possible. Like, I'm sure that's what he's thinking in his head in terms of psyche. When it comes to his, like, creatine use and cramping and that kind of stuff, it's like, dude, you're going to the NBA. Like, you're not going to be responsible for your own nutrition. You're not going to be like, there's a, you know, billion-dollar franchise. You're going to have people lined up, taking care of you 24-7. Like, I'm not worried about that. We got to remember, like, although they've made money in the short term and in basketball, they're still young adults, right? Not kids. They're young adults. And at times, we've all been 21, 22 years old. You make stupid mistakes that you learn from and that mold you eventually. And I think Darren Peterson, from what he's gone through over the last year at Kansas, it is nothing more than a situation that he's going to learn from and grow from. And hopefully he has the right people around him when he gets to an organization that can handle him, handle that, and put him in the right position to succeed. Are you part of the group? What side are you on when it comes to Darren Peterson and his polarizing character?
0: I mean, I think the kid's extremely talented. I think he's going to have a great NBA career. I thought it was weird throughout the season when he would pull himself from games, and just the fact that he couldn't consistently stay on the floor. And for all of the, you know, coaches know the ins and outs of everything that's going on with their teams. Like, there was always some missing piece of, like, why doesn't anyone know what's happening with this kid? Like, why does Bill Self even sometimes look confused when Peterson takes himself out of games? Like, there was always a missing piece. I mean, if the creatine thing is legit and it sounds like maybe it is and he mismanaged that, like, fine. I think, to your point of, he's not going to have to worry about any of that stuff going forward because NBA teams have all of that stuff done for them. So I think if he can kind of put that chapter behind him and move forward, I don't see why he can't have a great NBA career and be, you know, I mean, not right away, be a 2-3 on a team, but at some point, I mean, who knows? Could he be a number one on a team eventually? Why not? He continues to develop, like, if, certainly. And I think in most other drafts, like, you even have the top four players that are kind of slotted already into those, you know, draft positions with DeBanza, Peterson, Cam Boozer, Caleb Williams, Wilson, rather. And then you also have Darius Acuff, who's floating around there. Like, any other draft, they all could go number one if it's not quite as deep or as talented as this draft. So I think of those 4/5 players, they're all going to make pretty big impacts with whatever team they land. But yes, to circle back to your initial question, I'm fine with Darren Peterson. And when he was playing and he was able to play to, you know, full speed and full strength, he was pretty damn good last year. So if he goes number two to the Jazz, I think they got a great pick.
1: Yeah, he's going to be someone that's going to be able to fill up the stat sheet, you know, on the offensive side. I think it's about getting him into a good situation. You think about the Utah Jazz, right? Ace Bailey, a young star who didn't want to be there either, right? Yeah. And so, but he's learning the culture. You got Lauri Markkanen. You got JJ from Memphis comes on over to be the big body. And so if you're the guard that's tasked with leading the team, right, because there really is no true alpha in Utah. Mm-hmm. Markkanen could put up 30 points, but, you know, we saw him in Chicago. He's still not that alpha takeover game in the playoffs type guy. Darren Peterson can be that. I likened him to Gilbert Arenas. So I think he's a perfect fit in Utah and really could change the franchise as a whole. They've done a great job creating a roster with talent, but I think every roster for that matter is devout of a superstar. And so to get a Darren Peterson, like you mentioned, that could potentially grow into that, I think that they'll be happy to get him. And I think he'll be happy to go there as well, right? Because then he'll realize that he's the superstar, which is, I think, what he wants, on a team that is good, like, immediately. Like, they'll be at least top, or, you know, they won't be top four, but they could be, you know, 6-9 or find themselves in the play-in for sure, you know, with Darren Peterson there. And who knows what could happen once you get in there. But I look at him at +290 and I'm thinking, right, because it's tantalizing. If you're like, okay, well, if you're trying to read the script of Vegas, right, and it's like, all right, DeBanza is -375, but Peterson's 290. Are they trying to tell me a story that I could make some money on Peterson right now? Right. Like, they're trying to sell you on a dream. And it's like, I don't know. The nightmare is right there in front of you. The juice that everyone so much likes to avoid. And for me, it's like, it's a no-brainer, guys. It's a no-brainer. AJ DeBanza, number one pick. They've been telling you this for a year already. A year. Since before AJ got into college, they were telling you he's going to be the number one pick. Then he went to college and handle business to the point where everybody said he's going to be the number one pick. And now he's only -375. Again, I don't know how you guys like to spend your little, you know, units. But I like to spend my little units on sure things. I like money and I like sure things. And so I like this draft pick for me.
0: So AJ DeBanza and Gabe's book is going number one overall. Okay, so the Wizards, like, low-key could be kind of legit next season. You have, well, I guess it depends on what Trae Young does, or if you're a fan of Trae Young. I'm pulling up there as I say.
1: They got Anthony Davis. Right.
0: You've got, yeah, this is not good. You have Alex Starr. Okay, fine. Okay, now that I look at this, okay. But if you have Trae Young, Anthony Davis, and AJ DeBanza, like those three right there.
1: Solid
0: that's,
1: three.
0: I mean, that's a solid three. Solid three. That's a better three than solid a lot of other three. Teams in the league have.
1: Yeah, solid three. It'd be awesome if they could do maybe like a sign and trade situation with Trae Young just to get some sort of assets for him. I don't know if they'll necessarily want him there. You might want to, I don't know, maybe like more of like a Mike Conley type point guard, someone that can just show him the ropes and be there and be a good mentor, as opposed to someone who, you know, still has championship aspirations. And not that the Wizards can't in the short term. I just think it'll be an immense amount of pressure to place on a rookie to come in the first year and, you know, save our franchise right now and take us to the promised land. I mean, look at what kind of pressure it did to Wemby. Right. I mean, once he got to the 30-minute marker, it just kind of took its toll on him. And so it's a tough ask for people to do that. But I mean, listen, kudos to the Wizards front office. We've been talking about front offices that pull the trigger in certain situations. I mean, damn, you went on and got Trae Young. You went on and got Anthony Davis. You got the first pick in the draft. The fortunes of your franchise have changed. And now you're in a position to, you know, for the next 10 years with AJ DeBanza, like, be a threat in the East if you play your cards right. And so again, and I don't know, I'm not going to say that Derek Peterson ain't going to be that dude, but I think everybody knows that it's more likely to happen with AJ than with Darren.
0: Gabe's really selling us hard on AJ DeBanza. I agree with you. I think he is the better of the two, will have the better long-term career. So, I mean, we've said it throughout. Gabe and I are fine laying a little juice. -370. No, all right. Cam Boozer -155 to go third. Gabe, let's talk about Chicago at fourth because we live in Bulls territory. Caleb Wilson, I mean, of all these top four picks, I mean, -475 is the juiciest, essentially telling you, yes, that is who's going at number four. And the Bulls with their new head coach, Tiago Splitter, this is a great pickup for Chicago. They need someone like Caleb Wilson.
1: I mean, listen, ideally you're looking to get what you thought you were getting in a guy like Patrick Williams, right? He's 6'9". He's only 205 pounds. I mean, I weigh more than that. You know what I'm saying? And I definitely ain't 6'9". But, you know, he's another guy who he's just a freshman. So you're looking at, you know, what he can be. I'm here for comparisons to people, but when I hear people be like, "Oh, he could be Kevin Garnett," it's like, do you understand who Kevin Garnett was? Like you can't just throw out guys like that. You know, you need to throw out role players and better, and like hope they can exceed those expectations. You know, what I said for AJ DeBanza, people were asking me, I said a better Lamar Odom. See, that's a reasonable comparison, right? You don't go out there and be like, oh, he's Magic Johnson mixed with LeBron and sprinkle in a little bit of Steve Nash. Like, you can't do that. But you can give a reasonable comp. And that's why I throw out guys like Gilbert Arenas when I talk about Darren Peterson. I throw out, you know, as mentioned, a little bit better Lamar Odom when I'm talking about AJ DeBanza. And Caleb Wilson, I mean, Kevin Garnett, that's a wild one to throw out there. But if he could be any semblance of that, I think everybody would be happy with that.
0: I mean, I just did a quick little Google search of Kevin Garnett player comparisons to see what other players out there, like, people are comparing to Kevin Garnett. Not rookie, but like, here you have Tim Duncan, Giannis. I mean, Kobe is out there, MJ. In terms of the competitiveness, the intangibles, Kobe and MJ.
1: Sure.
0: Caleb Wilson played half of a season for North Carolina. Like, he got, I guess maybe more than half. He got hurt towards the end. Like, he hasn't even played a single NBA game, and we're comparing him to Kevin Garnett? I think the kid's going to be really good. I like the pick for Chicago. I think part of it is the Bulls aren't used to having this high of picks, and so anyone they get, especially in a draft that's considered as talented as it is, like, let's set the expectations extremely high for this kid, because why not? But I will tell you, Gabe, the last time that the Bulls picked fourth overall, do you remember what they did?
1: Patrick Williams.
0: Patrick Williams. It is, yeah.
1: It's heartbreaking. But because here's why it's heartbreaking, right? Because that was a draft pick that Arturis Karnisovas passes up on guys like Tyrese Halliburton, guys like, you know, Desmond Bain. You pass up on them because you feel like the tools are there, right? He checks all the boxes in terms of, you know, the visual eye test. It's like you gotta have that dog mentality, right? Patrick Williams was a sixth man in Florida State, never started, gets to the NBA, is asked to do more than he's capable of. He just don't have the dog in him, right? You gotta have that in you to do that. I'm not saying Caleb Wilson won't be that, right? But I think you're drafting him more on what he can be, more so than what he already is. And I think that's the bigger issue if I'm a Bulls fan. I'd rather take a guy like Darius Acuff at four. Give me bona fide killer. Give me the guy that John Kelly probably says is the best guard he's ever coached. Give me that guy because he's proven it. He's the best player on his team. When you're the best player on your team, like AJ was, right? Like all these, like Caleb Wilson didn't get an opportunity to do that in the tournament. But when you're the best player on your team and you go into the tournament and everyone focuses in on you and you still come through with your stat lines, that lets you know you're a dog on a different level, right? So come four. Like, I like Campbell's. I like, obviously, Darren Peterson and love A.J. DeBonta. Caleb Wilson, I'm here for it. Like, if it happens and, you know, the coaches do their job, Tiago gets to him, I'm here for it. But I would love a more surefire thing in my mind. It's only my opinion. And I think Darius Acuff Jr. could be that for the Chicago Bulls. You think Caleb Wilson's like a surefire thing, Kate, or what?
0: I think the Bulls are taking him at number four. Is he a surefire thing in terms of panning out? That's more up in the air. I agree with you. I think Darius Acuff has that dog mentality. Like, of all of those top five players, DeBanza and Acuff are the two dogs for me. And so, like, if that's what you're looking for and if that's what you think is going to be what ultimately allows that player to pan out, then I like Acuff, but I think the Bulls, especially with all the guards that they already have right now, I think that they go with the bigger man and Caleb Wilson at number four. Gabe, we're going to take a quick break. We got a lot of games to get through. I mean, we're still with you for the next 3 hours here. So we're going to rank our top 10 NFL quarterbacks throughout the show. We'll play a little hot or cold and another game coming up on the other side. Stick with us here. 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Gabe Ramirez and Kate Constable on Westwood One Sports.
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11: 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And with that win, the U.S. has clinched its spot in the knockout round, advancing out of the group stage for their fourth consecutive World Cup appearance. Later tonight in Group D, it's Turkey A versus Paraguay at 11 p.m. Eastern, and the U.S. will clinch winning Group D with a Paraguay win or draw. 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And 30 minutes from now, it's Brazil versus Haiti. No Neymar for the second consecutive match for Brazil. He is out with a calf injury. I'm Phil Constantino, Westwood One Sports.
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1: Time to play a little game here on BetMGM Tonight. Before we do, though, interesting thing in the Padres and Rangers game. They're going to begin with only two umpires due to some travel issues. So both teams will get one additional replay challenge in this game. That's kind of wild. I mean, I have not seen that ever happen before, Gabe. Not sure. I don't think that ever has happened before, has it?
2: I've played a few Little League games in my day, Kate. And having two umpires is a luxury. I don't know how you're giving, and then two umpires and an extra replay. I think they're getting spoiled. It happens. I mean, sometimes it'd be like that, right? You got to fill in the last. I'm surprised they don't have like a backup umpire. Like they can't call someone, you know, like, hey, man. Right. That's what I'm saying. Like Brandon was saying, men's league softball. Right. There's one like a third one on deck, right? There's got to be somebody that can catch a fly, drive a little bit, you know, maybe like a, you know, like a minor league baseball, you know, took the training, but missed the cut. And, you know, there's got to be something that could happen. I don't know. But two umps is enough. That's the real reason.
1: In the NBA, there's been times when guys refs have pulled a hammy or like torn their ACL, and someone's ready to step in. Like they always have a backup. I'm shocked that Major League Baseball doesn't, but maybe the ABS is the new backup. Anyway, Padres up 5-0 on the Rangers in the bottom of the first right now. So Padres are capitalizing quickly. I don't know.
2: Do you think you could be a? Do you think you'd be a good umpire? Like, you think you'd be fair, or you'd be like a little biased?
1: No, I'd be garbage. I would be absolutely garbage at being an umpire, especially if I'm like behind the plate. I don't know where the ball strikes. They all look the same. I mean, not all of them, but like, I don't understand how you get the curve, like all of it. No, I would be awful at it. I would be calling balls.
2: Right, I mean, I was saying, you'd be like, I think that was a strike.
1: Yeah, it would just be.
2: I'm pretty sure that was a ball.
1: Well, we've had two balls in a row. Let's go with the strike on this one. Yeah, that would be me behind the plate.
2: Okay.
1: Not good.
2: Okay. I won't ask you for your best strikeout call there.
1: Yeah, I'll save that one for the last hour. Make y'all stick around. Also, before we get to the game, another thing. Let's remind the people. Call, text in. Tell us what topics you want us to talk about. Tell us if you have any questions on any games, any comments, or the World Cup and the U.S. and their win today, if that makes things a little bit more exciting for you. If the U.S. reaches the quarterfinals, we want to know. 310-840-4910. Call, text, beep, whatever the kids are doing these days. All right, we're going to play a little game. Geography. That was my strong suit, not umpiring. Brandon, what's up?
3: Did you just say beep? Like a pager?
1: Well, it was like the Kim Possible. I said, call me, beep me if you want to reach me, if you want to page me, it's okay.
3: Okay, yeah. Gotcha. My mind went, I'm so old, I went to like the old pager days.
1: Yeah, no, that was just the Kim Possible theme song. But she did have a pager, so yeah.
3: Okay.
1: I'm right there with you.
3: All right.
1: Right there with you.
3: Look, so this game is Sports Geo, okay? And you can find this game on, we play this quite a bit on this show, but it's the Geo Sports app. And what we do is there's five questions. Monty's going to bring it up on the screen. There's five questions that we will have. Monty will read off the question, and then we will try to answer, and then we got to try to find it on a map. So are you guys ready?
1: All right.
2: Yes, ready to roll.
3: All right, here we go. First question, Monty.
4: Here we go. Question number one. In the 2001 film Hardball, great movie if you haven't seen it, Keanu Reeves coaches the Cucumbas, a team from the housing projects of this city.
3: We know this one, right, guys?
2: Do I get to just say it out? Or
3: Yeah. We're working together.
2: We just say it?
3: Yeah. It's the Caprini Green Projects in Chicago.
1: Was it really?
3: Yes.
1: Yeah. I was going to New York. Yeah. Okay.
3: Right where your mouse is, Monty.
2: Chicago.
1: Nice.
4: Yeah, you think right in the middle?
3: Yeah, right there is Chicago.
2: Wait, go closer. Can we go closer? Yeah, Chicago.
4: Yep. Fortunately, that's as far as I can zoom in.
3: There,
1: I lived right there. Fairly close to the old Cabrini Green projects.
3: Yeah.
2: So right there. Not right. A little lower than that. Right?
3: Yeah, right.
2: Keep right going there. Lower.
1: How do you keep guessing?
3: Right there.
1: You can't even see it.
2: Right there. Well, because you can see the 290 going west, and you'd want to be like kind of like right
3: over there. Boom, okay. Baby. Right. Look at that.
1: Wow.
3: We got the shake of the map and everything.
1: Clinical finish.
3: There we go.
2: Hopefully you guys got that one right, too, while you're playing along in your car.
4: Hopefully you're not driving while you're playing.
3: Hopefully you're not trying to find the map while
1: mentally,
3: you're playing.
1: Mentally.
2: They're listening. They're listening, guys. They're listening to the show.
3: Yeah. What's the next question, Monty?
4: Question two. Jerry West, a.k.a. The Logo, was a 5-time All-American at this college whose state shares his name. I did not mean to click, but apparently it did.
3: So that sucks. No, Monty.
2: West Virginia.
3: I was just going to say.
2: About anyway. Same.
1: I mean, I was going to go with West Virginia. Are there any other West states?
3: No.
4: I don't think so.
2: West Dakota?
3: West Virginia is
1: definitely not one. North and South.
3: Yeah. Well, right. Monty just screwed up our points.
1: That portion gave it away, and Monty gave it away. But
4: the problem was my mouse died. That was the problem.
3: Oh, okay. So,
2: hell of a time. Hell of a time.
4: We'll see
2: so is this game over? Is the game over, guys?
3: Is the game over?
4: No.
3: All right.
4: We played through. You know, we'll be all right.
2: I love it.
4: Question three.
2: All right. So
4: Randy Moss
2: love this.
4: Signed to play for Notre Dame, but after serving 63 days in jail, he landed here in 1997.
2: Oh, that's a good question.
3: Marshall. I mean, that's who Randy Moss played for, right? Marshall?
2: Yeah, Marshall, yeah.
3: Which is in West Virginia, but
4: also West Virginia, I think, right?
3: Yeah, it's like
2: well, I do not know where that's at.
3: The college is like by the border of West Virginia and Kentucky. I know that. I just don't know where along the border. That's Huntington, right? Is Marshall?
4: I believe so.
1: I am.
4: The only
2: that
4: reason
2: you guys are way better at small schools than I am, I'll tell you that.
4: Well, my cousin is apparently going there in the fall.
3: Oh,
4: so
3: yeah.
4: That's the reason I have any clue.
2: Got a little connection there.
3: I know it's close to Kentucky.
1: Also, did they say Notre Dame? I thought it was Florida State. I thought he was Florida, or did I just hear that wrong?
3: No, he signed to Notre Dame and then he got in trouble and they pulled the scholarship. Yeah. And so then he ended up going to Marshall. Oh. Yeah.
1: Okay.
3: Monty, I'm pretty sure it's down a little bit. Keep going down. I think it's like it's somewhere in there.
4: I swear it's on the border of Ohio, but I could be wrong.
3: You might be right. I might be wrong. I thought it was Kentucky. But
4: one of us is hopefully right.
3: Let's see if you can find it, Monty. Where is it at? I'll go with your answer.
4: As far as I can zoom in, so maybe it's that city. Does anybody know? Gabe, Kate, you guys know what this little area?
2: I say we take a shot and just put it.
1: Yeah, no idea.
2: I say we click it.
1: Throw it in there.
3: All right.
4: Worked out so well on the last question. I mean.
1: Let your mouth die again.
3: Yeah.
4: Wow. All right, let's go here.
3: The shade.
4: It was both.
2: Close.
1: Okay.
2: All right.
3: Okay.
4: 95 points.
1: It's a win.
3: It's close.
2: Yeah.
3: We got close.
2: That works, guys. That's 95 is an A, guys. That's an A. We're good right now.
3: Question number four, Monty. What is it?
4: The NHL's biggest arena, the Bell Center, packs in over 21,000 fans in this city.
3: Montreal.
4: Somewhere in Canada, I'm assuming.
3: Yeah.
1: I was going to say it has to be a Canadian team.
3: No, that's Montreal, the Bell Center. Right?
1: Brandon seems pretty confident.
3: I mean,
1: Brandon's confidence.
3: I'm a hockey guy. I love hockey.
1: Yeah. Gabe's got the skeptical face.
3: Right where your mouse is, Monty, is Montreal.
2: No. I'm trying to see where Montreal is.
3: That city right there is Montreal. Yep.
4: That's pretty big.
3: That's Montreal.
1: That's pretty big.
4: All right, let's do it. Boom.
3: Boom, baby. Sometimes you just got to believe me, Gabe.
2: Oh, no, I believe you. I believe you. Trust me. I was wondering where Montreal was at.
3: Yeah, right above Vermont in New Hampshire. The only reason I know that, I used to live out that way, and traveling to Montreal was kind of like a weekend thing for us sometimes.
2: Oh, look at that.
3: Yeah. Question five, Monty.
4: All right. Yes, final question. In the 2010 Olympics, Lindsey Vonn became the first American woman to win downhill gold racing at this resort. Does anybody remember where the 2010 Olympics were?
3: They were here, weren't they? North America?
1: Salt Lake? Salt Lake City?
3: But I think that the... I couldn't tell you
1: the resort name, but...
3: I'm pretty sure the skiing, though, was done in Canada. I think it was done in Western Canada.
2: Where all the snow is. What?
3: I'm pretty sure.
1: In Canada?
3: I think so, but I could be wrong. I could be off.
4: Well,
3: I don't know if there's... I mean, is there skiing resorts in Utah?
1: Yeah.
4: Definitely.
3: Okay.
1: Like, there's so many mountains in Utah.
3: Okay. The only thing I will say is...
4: Questions four and five are typically international places. Since we play this all the time. But I don't... Maybe there's an exception. Who knows? Maybe they didn't update.
1: With the Paris Olympics last year, there were... There were multiple locations. Mm. And a lot of them outside Paris. Sochi was...
4: Is that like 08?
1: No, I act like I
4: or 12? I don't know.
2: Well, I was thinking because you said 2010 Olympics, right? So I was thinking.
3: Mm.
2: The question said 2010, right?
3: Yeah. Which was Salt Lake City. But if I remember correctly, the skiing was done in Canada. But.
1: All right. I could be wrong.
2: Yeah, we're in Canada. Let us know. You got the last one right.
4: Yeah, that's sort of helpful.
2: No, we were.
3: I think probably right where all that snow's at.
1: That's more Vancouver area, right? Toronto is closer to Detroit.
4: Mm. Correct.
3: Oh, maybe.
1: What other big Canadian cities?
2: And they say Americans don't know geography. What are you talking about?
3: I would say somewhere in that ballpark, either that little mountain range or maybe the mountain range to the left of it would probably be where all the skiing was done. If I'm right and it was Canada, it's halfway across the world and they're probably in like Germany or something and we don't.
4: Well, that'd be even weirder.
1: Let's go with that, the mountain range on the right.
4: Okay.
1: I kind of want the mountain range on the left.
4: Oh, maybe let's take a vote.
3: I would say the mountain range on the left looks more appealing just because it looks like there's more snow. If that even is snow.
1: All right, let's go with that.
3: I'm just assuming at this point.
4: It's definitely snow, but who knows what the snow was like 16 years ago.
3: Right.
1: I say drop the pin.
2: Drop the pin.
3: On the left. Maybe
4: I'll just click in the middle. We'll split the difference and then we can't be that far away. Right.
3: There we go. Let's
4: do that.
3: There we go. There's a city right there, right?
4: Is there? I don't know.
3: Maybe.
1: Yeah.
2: Drop the pin.
1: Yeah. Left one.
3: Boom.
2: There you go. See? We're close though. We got a 94.
1: Okay. Wow, Brandon, 92. I owe you an apology. I thought okay, what's that? How in the world? Why in the world? There are ski resorts in Utah, I promise you, but you're right.
3: I just remember, because I remember watching those Olympics, and I remember I was like, why are they in Canada? I thought they were in Utah.
2: Now, we got a 933, but that's with the error on our second one.
3: I know.
4: Misclick. Yeah.
3: Imagine if he didn't misclick. Yeah,
2: thank you.
1: Oh.
3: Imagine if we might have set the record tonight.
4: Imagine if my mouse didn't die.
3: Yeah.
1: We would have gotten that one.
3: Yeah.
4: We would have.
1: Yeah.
2: We would at least got like a 92.
3: Yeah.
2: Oh, I don't know. The competitive person in me wants to do it again, but maybe during the commercial break. We'll go.
4: Well, there's only these five questions every day, so we would already know the answers.
1: Oh, no! We suck again!
2: Unfortunately.
1: All right. We will, I mean, 9:33, not too shabby. Not too shabby at all. All right, we got to take another quick break. Also, Rangers have tied the game 5-5 in the bottom. Apparently, no umpires in that game. Things are going sideways. More to come on the other side. 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
0: The U.S. men's national team is 2-0 for the first time since 1930. After an historic start, is it too early to dream of America celebrating its 250th birthday with a World Cup trophy? Westwood One Sports.
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11: 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Wyndham Clark has doubled his lead from the end of the first round from up by 2 to up by 4 at 7-under after the second round. Four players are tied for second at 3-under. Matt Fitzpatrick, Xander Schauffele, Tom Kim, and Sam Stevens. Scottie Scheffler cards a 2-under 68. He is even par, 7 back as he tries for the career grand slam. Adam Scott made his 100th consecutive start at a major this week, but he is going home early at 8 over par. Not a great day for Aussies, including the 2-0 loss to the U.S. at the World Cup. Rory McIlroy, a 1 over 71. He is at even par, like Scheffler. I'm Ted Emmerich, Westwood One Sports.
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1: It's early. Early. Don't worry. Brazil's definitely 100% scoring a goal.
2: Yeah, that goal looked a little too easy another. Like it.
1: My bigger bet right now that I'm making is Haiti to score a goal. Now, it's wild. I mentioned before that Haiti is the 48th team in this whole thing, ranked team out of the 48 in the World Cup. They're plus 185 to score a goal. But here's the thing. Brazil has only had one clean sheet. That means no goals once in the last seven matches. Now, you might say the quality's not there for Haiti to score a goal, but Brazil plays so loose and free. And Haiti is an attacking team. They almost beat Scotland their first time out. They just couldn't finish around the net. But I think Brazil is so open. Their style of play is so open that if Haiti is attacking, maybe they're so upset they didn't get a chance to get to net one in the first match that they're going to try to here, even if they lose, 4-1, 3-1, something like that. But at plus 185, again, when a team has only had one clean sheet in their last seven matches, that lets you know maybe the defense is not there or they allow some leaks at certain points, maybe a lack of concentration in moments. And I love the plus money. So that's the one I'm on right now, Haiti plus 185 to score against Brazil.
2: Gabe, I am this grinds my gears like no other. I'm looking at my bet sheet right now on this same bet of every team, the four teams that are playing tonight, each to score. And sure. I accidentally bet Brazil over 1.5 goals instead of just one goal.
1: Oh, they're going to score two? Absolutely, 100%. So? Yeah, I mean, listen, they're going to control possession, right? And that's the cool thing about soccer. Like, once you start learning those kinds of nuances, like, if you're midfielders, right, the guys playing in the middle, the guys that kind of, they're like the do-everything kind of guys.
2: Yeah.
1: If they're better, you're going to be able to control the ball, control possession, which allows you to have more opportunities to score goals. And Brazil is going to have that in spades. And then they have the quality in the front to actually finish. And that's like one of the most difficult things to do in soccer. But they have the guys, Vinicius, Neymar, etc. Tons of guys. So they'll be all right. Two goals. It should be like a 3-1. I'm hoping for like a 3-1 match here. Ooh. That's what I'm really hoping for. So.
2: All right. Well, it's a good thing I didn't pick like any of the other ones then maybe to score two goals. Haiti getting two, is that probably a stretch here?
1: That's I'm glad more I have than a Haiti stretch. Just have
2: one. Yeah.
1: That's more than a stretch. That's wild. That'll be wild. Yeah.
2: All right, let's check out what's going on around the diamond right now. Hey, you called it, Gabe. You said as soon as Scooball goes out, and I believe he's out right now, just looking at the score. It's 4-3 Tigers. We have 7 runs on the board. That quick math right there by me. One more, we push. Two more, the over hits. The total in that game was 8.
1: Yeah.
2: So, top of the eighth.
1: The White Sox.
2: No outs. Runner on first. There's plenty of opportunity.
1: Yeah.
2: No.
1: I think the White Sox here, this is where they get the opportunity. They got the heart of their lineup, really turning some things over. The guy that they just got from via trade, Perez, came in, got his first homer as a White Sox. And, the bottom of the lineup for the Sox, you look at a guy like Tristan Peters, the Savannah Banana guy, before they were the Savannah Bananas. Luis Acuna got a hit today. Guys have been struggling. So, I mean, they're a resilient team. I had a chance to talk to Chuck Garfine today. He covers the team on CHSN.

0: Oh my gosh, stole my heart. I was just talking about so nicely and it just gets into a double play. Jeez. My God.
1: I saw that happen right when you were in your middle of your rah-rah spiel, and I didn't want to slow you down. It was motivating.
0: Guys, I told you. Excited. I'll say it again. Okay, I'll say it again. My opinions on my favorite teams are biased, okay? They are. I don't have unbiased opinions when it comes to my teams. You got to see through the BS. And then everything else, 60-40, Kate. You got to pick the right 60 and the right 40. And that includes my takes on the White Sox, baby.
1: All right. Well, we'll keep an eye on that game. See if my over can hit there. I also had the Nats, and early on in that game, it was 2-0 Nationals over the Rays, and well, the Rays have come back. It is 4-2 Rays, top of the 7th. I did say the Rays are very good at home this year, 24-9, I believe that number was, which is pretty solid, not too shabby. So I may lose that one as well, Gabe. But
0: sorry, we've got a lot of bets to make. Yeah. You know. And the best thing is this, just like Pac-12 football after dark, something that you and I watched, we know all about. You know, there is a soccer match today at 10 o'clock, an opportunity for you to chase, like go find the gingerbread man because he's watching Turkey versus Paraguay, and you get an opportunity to watch that. You want an easy bet? Over, bet the over in Turkey versus Paraguay. You want to win money late tonight? You want to think about it and fade or follow, like Brad Evans says. But you want to like lay something down when you're thinking about it and the game's on and you're like, damn, nothing else is on except for this match. You know what? I was listening to Kate. I was listening to Gabe and they told me about the over. I don't know why. Cause Paraguay lost to TUSA and Turkey lost to Australia. These teams are going to be going crazy trying to get a victory. And so what does that mean? More open play, more goals. Take the over net. It's only a 2.5 right now.
1: You get plus money on the over right now too.
0: See?
1: This does have Pac-12 after dark vibes, right? You get home. I mean, when we used to do the show on Saturdays, you get home from work, you have dinner, the evening games are wrapping up. All of a sudden you go to bed and you put on the Pac-12 games while you're in bed and you just kind of fall asleep to it. That's my plan for what is it? I don't even
0: World
1: know.
0: Cup after dark. World Cup after dark.
1: World Cup after dark. There you go. That's perfect right there. So yeah, plenty more bets to come. We also want to hear from you on what you thought of the U.S. and the win today. If they make the quarterfinals, does that kind of raise your level of excitement for the World Cup? Are you watching it regardless? Let us know. Call in or text us and we'll read your text on air, answer any questions or any topics at all that you want. It's wide open. 310-840-4910 is the number to call. Kate Constable, Gabe Ramirez, we are back with you right after this here on Westwood One Sports.

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6: 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Clark won the U.S. Open 3 years ago at LACC, and he took advantage of the best end of the draw Thursday afternoon, Friday morning. Friendlier winds for sure, as Clark goes 64-69 the first 2 days. Xander Schauffele, Matt Fitzpatrick, Sam Stevens, and Tom Kim are 3-under, 4 back. Joaquin Niemann makes the cut at 3-over despite his 11 on the par 4 sixth last night. That included a 2-stroke penalty for hurling his club. Niemann shot 5-under 65 today. A few notables to miss the cut: Bryson DeChambeau, John Rahm, also last year's champion J.J. Spawn. I'm Ted Emmerich, Westwood One Sports.
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11: Dave Ramirez, Kate Constable in for Brad and Pat today here on BetMGM Tonight, getting you set, taking you into the weekend. Should be a beautiful weekend here in Chicago, Gabe. Time to get outside. Is it officially summer?
12: Oh, it's been summer since like the middle of May. You know, like, you can't tell a Chicagoan, like, once it gets 60 degrees in Chicago and people start eating lunch on the sidewalk, like, you know, that's, it doesn't, like, who cares what day it actually begins? It's whenever I can wear shorts, whenever I put sunglasses on, like, whenever I can go outside and I'm not freezing my tail off. Yeah, exactly. Then it's summertime.
11: That's when summer starts. Yeah. All right. I can agree with that. It has felt like a 60s, 70s though right now in Chicago. Like, it's nice, but it's been a little chilly from like the 80s we had. So I kind of want it to warm up just a little bit. I want like high 70s, very low 80s, not a lot of humidity. I mean, that's, I'm not asking
12: we're
11: for
12: so
11: much.
12: Bougie. Chicagoans, we're so bougie. We love our city so much. And it, people with Condé Nast will come in. People from the World Cup will come visit it on the, you know, while they're here in the States. And we're like, yeah, but you know what? We don't want it too hot. We don't want it too cold. Can it just be like 74? And then you get it. Like a day like today in Chicago is a day that makes tourists want to move here. Where they are like right now, it's Friday, 8 o'clock, Juneteenth. Nobody's worked all day. Downtown is bussing right now. And if you're a tourist and you came here for the weekend because you had the day off, you're like, babe, I don't know, babe. Can you see us living here at some point in the future? Like that's the kind of conversations couples are having as they're exploring Chicago for the first time in front of the bean.
11: In front of the bean. It was a beautiful day. The beach was packed. I look out over on the Lake Michigan and the beach, and that was packed all day long. And so that's always a good day when the beaches are filled.
12: But you know, in Chicago, the beaches are like, especially at this time, specifically at this time, it's like the high school kids that graduated high school are doing their last hoorah. The college kids that have been away all spring, they're ready to be at the beach. And then just regular Chicagoans. So it really is like a hodgepodge of people, but it gets two-pack. Two-pack for me. I stay away from North Avenue and Oak Street Beach.
11: I will say, I am not far from North Ave Beach. Like, I could very easily make it there every day. And I've been to the beach probably 3 times in the decade that I've lived in Chicago.
12: Oh, really?
11: Not going to lie. Yeah.
12: That's hilarious.
11: I go walking on, like, the lakefront all the time. Right. But, like, me and my friends meeting at the beach for the afternoon. Yeah. No, not happening.
12: You fancy.
11: I know. All right, let's play a fancy game here of the list. A very popular game that is played on BetMGM tonight. But before we do that, real quick, U.S., they won tonight. But when they score, you score two in their next game. You win a share of $500,000 in bonus bets for every U.S. goal throughout the World Cup. Place a $5 or more pre-match bet on any World's Game match in which the U.S. is playing. And apply your Gold Rush token. You'll win a share of $500,000 in bonus bets for every goal scored by the U.S. in the match. And bonus bets, they'll all be split among all eligible winners after that match. But go over to BetMGM, get in on that. All right, it is time to play the list.
9: I'm going to have to go tell the world exactly what's on the list.
13: Are you ready?
14: I'm ready. I love trivia.
9: Hey, the champ is telling you to do something.
15: You know what?
9: You just made the list.
11: All right. And it's time for the list. Monty and Brandon, welcome in, gentlemen.
16: All right. It is list time. Monty, I don't know what you cooked up for us this week. Well, what the hell did you cook up for us this week? Because, look, I've got two new people here. There's no Pat for me to... Pat is usually the one that I just, like, I don't care. If Pat goes out first, then I'm fine losing that week. But I can't lose to Pat.
11: You just don't want to lose to Pat.
16: Yeah. So this week with you guys, like, I just, I don't know. I don't think I want Pat to come back knowing that I lost while he was out. So, Monty, what do we got?
17: Well, I feel like I most certainly cooked for you guys tonight. So we're going to go to the NBA.
16: Oh, God.
17: And we have the draft on Tuesday. So we're going to do number one overall picks, but there's a little twist. It's number one overall picks who have won Rookie of the Year.
16: Oh, God.
11: Ooh.
16: Okay. Holy crap.
12: All right. Is this a team one again, or is this all we just yelled it out?
11: Individual.
17: Every man. Yeah, for themselves.
16: We go one by one, taking turns, and then who last man standing is the one that wins. So, for the sake of this, this game, we will let Gabe go first. We will let Kate go second. I'll go last, and then we go one by one. And every round, you know, it's last man standing.
12: Wow. Well, fortunately, I go first because I don't know how many number one MVPs I know past this person. So I'm going to go with Derrick Rose to kick things off.
17: Not MVP, rookie of the year.
12: Oh, my bad. They said, my bad. Okay, so the number one picks rookie of the year. Oh, well, then, yeah, Victor Wembanyama. We'll go backwards.
17: That works. He is on the list.
12: Okay.
16: Kate?
11: I'm going to go, oh, my gosh. I'm going to go this past year. Why is his name escaping me? Dallas Mavericks. Already. Oh, and now I'm panicking that I can't remember it, and so it's come up. It's the Duke kid. What's his name?
12: Where's the buzzer at? Where's the buzzer?
16: Plant your.
12: You're not gonna get it.
11: Cooper Flagg. Okay. All right.
17: Boom.
12: All right.
11: Four star for me.
16: There we go. Well, I'm gonna go with the name that Gabe threw out there and then went off of him for some reason, but I'm gonna go with Derrick Rose, who won Rookie of the Year.
17: I was surprised about that as well.
11: They kind of tricked you there, Gabe.
12: That's okay. I like it. All right, number one picks LeBron James.
17: Oof. That is correct.
11: This name Gabe threw out earlier. Paolo Banchero.
12: Well, I'm helping everybody out in this game. Huh? That was going on
11: earlier
12: here. Okay.
11: Early in the show, we were talking about number one overall picks. Paolo Banchero.
17: He is on the list.
16: I don't remember if he won Rookie of the Year, but he just won an NBA championship.
17: Uh-oh.
16: Carl Anthony Towns?
17: Uh-oh. Yeah, he did. He's on the list.
11: Oh.
17: I thought you were about to go somebody else.
12: Right, I'll go Shaquille O'Neal.
16: Oh.
17: That is also correct. You guys are crushing it. You guys all seem so worried, and here we are just rattling off name after name after name.
16: How many names are on this list, Monty?
17: 19. Good question. 19.
11: Okay. Oh gosh, I can't get there.
16: No.
11: No
16: chance.
17: You might not have to.
11: That's true. Andrew Wiggins.
17: Ooh. Andrew Wiggins is on the list.
11: Rookie of the year.
12: Wow. Good one.
16: Look at you with your Minnesota pool.
11: Minnesota Timberwolves. Yep. Oh, yep.
12: That's good.
11: I don't know more about that.
16: Is it my turn?
17: I will.
11: Yeah.
16: Okay.
17: I'm lost on the order, to be honest.
11: It's Brandon's turn.
12: It's Brandon's turn.
16: Okay. All right. Tim Duncan?
17: I will say, okay, sure, yep. He is on the list.
16: Oof.
17: I will say there are a few, I think it's three people on the list who won Rookie of the Year, but it wasn't the year they were drafted.
11: Ooh.
12: Ooh.
17: Just FYI.
11: Ooh, I know one of those. Like, that's a good one.
17: You know.
12: And it wasn't the year they were drafted and won Rookie of the Year. I'm going to say, this might get me out of this one, Penny Hardaway?
17: He is not on the list.
12: Oh. Okay.
16: Just me and Kate.
11: Ben Simmons. He won his second season, right?
12: Good one.
17: You are correct. He's on the
11: also,
17: list.
11: Also, he's a fisherman now?
16: Is he?
12: Yeah. Making big catches.
16: Wow.
12: Big catches.
17: Oh.
11: It's kind of crazy. All right, continue on.
17: That is crazy.
16: I'm just trying to think of number one draft picks at this point now. Allen Iverson.
11: Oh, I was going to go with that one.
17: He is on the list.
11: I might be in trouble. Let's go some old school.
17: There's only 8 players remaining.
11: I don't know one.
17: Yes, you do.
12: There you go. Monty's always positive. See, guys, I try to tell you guys.
11: Monty, you well, got it. I don't think they were number one picks.
17: There's, I mean, all these people are very famous.
11: Very famous.
12: So famous.
11: You just said Allen Iverson. We have Tim Duncan. We have. Did DeAndre Ayton ever win Rookie of the Year? I know he certainly is not worthy of awards right now, but rookie season.
17: He did not win Rookie of the Year.
11: Oh.
16: Come on, so I
12: Brandon
16: have to
12: gotta,
16: name
12: Brandon
16: one.
12: Gotta name one more.
16: I have to name one, right? To win?
11: Yeah.
17: And
16: Jordan,
17: if you don't,
16: Jordan wasn't a number one.
17: You can
16: one
17: try
16: pick,
17: again, Kate. He was not.
11: No.
16: God. Let's go with. Trying to think of. I've. Blake Griffin.
11: These are like. Oh.
17: Who'd you say? I'm sorry.
16: Blake Griffin.
17: He is on the list.
11: No! Wow! That was the one I would never have gotten.
16: I was just going year by year. Yeah, I was going year by year, trying to find number one picks.
11: Like, these are laid out, like, once they're on the screen. So, like, I'm trying to find the person in between Blake Griffin and Andrew Wiggins' year.
16: Yeah.
11: And I mean, I have no idea who that is. But Cooper Flagg.
17: I could tell you.
11: Tell us.
17: Kyrie Irving.
16: Oof.
11: That was going to be my next guess, and I should have done that one. If I was able to get back in the game by Brandon missing, that was going to go Kyrie. Dang.
16: Was Patrick Ewing or Larry Johnson on the list?
11: Patrick Ewing.
17: Seven other people on the list are Patrick Ewing, David Robinson, Derek Coleman, Larry Johnson, Chris Webber.
16: Oh, Webber.
17: And Elton Brand.
16: Yeah. I would have never gotten Brand, and I would have never gotten Coleman.
11: Coleman would not have been on my radar. Or Brand. Larry Johnson, probably not.
16: Yeah, Grandmama.
11: I should have known Ewing.
16: Yeah. Grandmama was probably one of my favorite characters growing up. I think he's what really drew me, other than obviously being a Bulls fan in the 90s, but watching like Grandmama when he was on like Urkel and stuff like that. I remember he made the cameo on Family Matters with Urkel. It was the funniest thing ever. He was one of my favorite players, and that was the only reason was because he played that character, Grandmama. Am I the only one old enough to remember that?
11: Yeah, I can't say I can help you out a whole lot with that one.
16: Okay.
11: I'm gonna leave you hanging. Yeah. All right.
16: Really, Gabe? You too? You don't remember either?
12: I remember Grandma Ma. I don't remember him coming on the TV show.
16: Oh yeah. Man. Okay.
11: Yeah.
16: Dating myself.
11: Yeah. Well, good thing, Brandon. When Pat comes back, you can tell him that you were a winner.
12: You were a winner. You did it.
16: I will definitely let him know that I was the winner. That's definitely going to happen. I will first thing he comes back.
11: You guys should keep score of who wins and make it a contest. Should.
16: Yeah.
11: Yeah.
17: Make it interesting. I meant to, but I think we're too
11: There's
17: far
11: time,
17: gone.
11: Monty.
17: And
11: no, you can.
17: Brandon's
11: you can
17: pretty
11: start.
17: Much.
11: You guys play much. Like. You play it every Friday, don't you? It's a Friday show.
17: Yeah, every Friday. And it probably wouldn't be too hard. Pat never wins. Brad pretty much never wins. It's pretty much Brandon pretty much wins usually. So
11: okay. All right, so maybe keeping score wouldn't really do any good. What is going to do us some good? It's never too early for rankings, and especially NFL rankings. We're going to rank our top 10 NFL quarterbacks on the other side, and you better believe Gabe is going to have Caleb Williams on his list somewhere in that top 10. We'll tell you where that is next here on BetMGM Tonight.
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25: Westwood One Sports presents this World Soccer Update. I'm Phil Constantino. The U.S. men's national team continues to make noise at the World Cup. Earlier today, a 2-0 win over Australia, the second goal scored by Alex Freeman.
26: For us, it's now that we've won two games and now we've been consistently winning and consistently playing well, I think for us our confidence is above the roof. Like for us, it's how can we give more and more and more? And I think that's what we're going to go through, and that's what we're going to do every day. And the game's done, right? And so now how can we work till the next game and be ready to be 100% and give it our all again?
25: The U.S. has already clinched its way through to the knockout round with 6 goals through 2 games. The Americans have already scored twice as many goals in this World Cup than they did in total in the last World Cup. Group C earlier tonight, Morocco a 1-0 win over Scotland. And right now, Brazil, a 1-0 lead over Haiti in the first half. I'm Phil Constantino, Westwood One Sports.
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11: Brazil up 3-0 on Haiti. They're just pouring in goals. We're not even to halftime yet. Gotta love it. Gabe Ramirez, Kate Constable, here in BetMGM Tonight on Westwood One Sports. With you for about an hour and a half more as we get you going into the weekend here. Back half of the show, Gabe, we just like to have a lot of fun. We play games. We rank things. We draft. We do hot or cold. All that type of stuff. And we're going to continue that on throughout the show. But we want to hear from you. Call, text in, give us your thoughts on the World Cup or the segment that we're going to be doing right now. So if you're in your car listening, pull over to the side first and then text or call. Please don't. Make sure you are driving safe, everyone. No texting and driving. But you could give us a call. A lot of Bluetooth going on these days, right?
12: Yeah. Tell your AI to call in and do something like that. Hey, like I said, this is my third radio show that I'm doing today. So I'm used to people being in the car, riding along, kind of doing.
11: You've been like on the go all day long. You did score earlier?
12: I did B96, which is for those of you not from Chicago, it's like a top 40 radio show. You know, the station that plays, you know, Taylor Swift and Justin Bieber. I did that from 9 to 2 today, but I pre-recorded it, you know, because radio magic. And then while I pre-recorded it, because I worked on 104.3 The Score, which is our sports station here in Chicago. And I did that from 10 to 1 leading into Cubs baseball. And then I came home, or then I watched the U.S. match at a bar. And then I came home, and then now BetMGM Tonight, 5 to 10 or 6 to 11, depending on where you're at.
11: Hardest working guy in Chicago, Gabe Ramirez. There.
12: And I just got my kids. And I just got my kids out of the car. I just got home. I brought them into the house.
11: Too.
12: Carried them inside. Fast. So, yeah.
11: Are they all asleep in the car? You got to like transfer them quietly?
12: Absolutely not. You know, it's like summer, like you mentioned. So, like, I get out to the car, assuming I'm carrying everybody in. And, like, they're all like, hey, Poppy, what's going on? And I'm like, dude, why aren't you guys sleeping right now? The little, my 9-month-old is crying. I'm like, uh-oh. This is about to go down. But fortunately, guys, the best excuse in the
11: Dad's
12: world.
11: Dad's got to work.
12: I got to work, guys. Can't deal with this right now. Gotta go.
11: Gotta make that money.
12: Yeah.
11: All right. Well, top 10 NFL quarterbacks is what we are ranking right now. So 310-840-4910. Give us a call. Let us know where you would be ranking a lot of these quarterbacks here. Gabe, I'll let you start us off here. Brandon, I guess question for you. Are we going back and forth with this one, or Gabe throwing out his top 10 and I throw out mine?
16: I mean, the way we've done them in the past is sometimes we go back and forth. Sometimes we go from 10 to 6 and then from 5 to 1, you know, so you guys both do 10 to 6 and then both do 5 to 1. However you guys decide you want to do it is good with me.
11: I guess there are no rules here on the show. We make our own rules.
12: It's Friday.
11: Hey, let's go back and forth. You start 10 and we'll work our way back to number 1.
12: All right, at number 10, I have Jared Goff. When you're talking about quarterbacks in the league, you don't necessarily in your top 10, you know, you think flashy, you think pizzazz. And Jared Goff is anything but that, but he continues to stack big-time regular season stats. Wins, accomplishments, accolades. He threw for 4,500 yards, 34 tutties, only 8 interceptions. When you're thinking about Detroit's offense, he fit it perfectly. Ben Johnson molded it to him. They're trying to continue it. And there was a small little bit of regression in the offense as a whole when you're thinking about Detroit. But Jared Goff is proven, right, by taking two teams to the promised land, that he is more than capable. And while he's in the league and playing at a high level, until he falls off a little bit, he's going to be a top 10 quarterback in my book.
11: All right. I can't argue with you there. I think Jared Goff is one of those just solid quarterbacks. You know what you're getting from him. So I like it. I'm going to go Justin Herbert. And I know a lot of people might think that this is way too low for good old Justin Herbert.
12: Okay, wait. Can I say something real quick?
11: Yeah.
12: Because I think this is important. If I say someone that's not in your top 10, I would like to know that. And vice versa, right? Like if you're like, do you have a Jared Goff in your top 10?
11: I don't have a Jared Goff in my top 10.
12: Okay, see, that's important. I think that's important right there. Okay, I don't have a Justin Herbert in my top 10.
11: Oh, okay. I like that though.
12: Yeah, that's what I'm saying. Like that's what I'm saying. Okay. All right. This is good. This is good. Okay.
11: All right. Yeah, Justin Herbert. I mean, he's got the arm. I feel like we've been saying this since he came into the league. So much talent. He's got a massive arm. You know, upside is, but like, go win in the playoffs, dude. And until you do, I can't rank you higher than 10 because it seems like every time you make it to the postseason, it's just an absolute collapse of some sort. So I'm Justin Herbert. Again, a lot of talent. You're number 10.
12: Okay. All right. I like that. My number 9 quarterback, Dak Prescott, Dacky P is what I like to call him when I draft him in fantasy leagues. I mean, I feel like this is a guy that gets punished constantly in, you know, social media, the pundits. They're tired of the cowboy conversation where they're supposed to be good and always a piece away, or for whatever reason, they're making some sort of excuse. But the quarterback play from Dak Prescott is always high level. He's always top 3 to 4 in yards, you know, and he has to put the team on his back. I mean, tell me the best running back that's top 2 running backs he's played with over the last, you know, 8 or 9 seasons in Dallas. I think he's not my number one guy. He's not a top 5 guy for me, but he's certainly a top 10 in the NFL in my eyes.
11: All right. He's on my list. He's on my list.
12: Okay, finally.
11: Mine is, I'm writing this up. I'm transferring these over so I can remember them here. I'm going to go number 10, Jalen Hurts.
12: You're number 9. You're number 9 right now.
11: My number 9, Jalen Hurts. Yes, thank you. Okay. That would do it. My number 9, Jalen Hurts.
12: Jalen Hurts, not in my top 10.
11: Yeah.
12: I want to say I regret that. I do think Jalen Hurts is top 10 quarterbacks. I regret that. He should have been number 10. But go ahead.
11: Yeah, I mean, I think obviously like his downfield passing is always in question and stuff, but the guy can use his legs more so than even just the tush push. And I think he's a smart quarterback too. So I think Jalen Hurts, plus he's won a Super Bowl. He's gotten his team to 2 Super Bowls. So he's won. He is a winner, I think you could say. But can't put him any higher than number 9.
12: I like that. I like that a lot, actually. My number 8 quarterback is Jordan Love. I can't believe I'm saying that.
11: Oh my gosh. Are you kidding me?
12: I know. Is he in your top 10 or no?
11: He's not in my top 10.
12: I got Jordan Love there because I think you got to talk about efficiency, right? And there was a point last season where, you know, Jordan Love was one of the most efficient quarterbacks in the NFL. I think where the team has done wrong by him, I'm not saying he's a great quarterback, but he's a good quarterback. And I think where the team has done wrong by him, they keep throwing all these like B-level wide receivers at Jordan Love. And he's not a 20 target to 1 dude kind of a QB. right? And so I think you got to figure out how to get that to work at its highest level in order for them to perform well. But listen, this year, don't discount. Listen, I'm a Bears fan and I hate the Packers. They do suck, like Caleb Williams said. But Michael Parsons being healthy, they were dominant. And so I expect more of the same from the Packers this year. So don't be surprised if they make a deep run with a healthy squad and Jordan Love's the guy under center, you know, pushing them to the promised land.
11: Okay. Can't put Jordan Love on mine. Maybe a little bias.
12: Fair.
11: Not like the Packers, but Jordan Love not on my list. My number eight is Dak Prescott. I agree with you. I think the numbers he puts up, it feels like year in and year out, is pretty impressive. And he hasn't really had, I mean, he's had a couple of good wide receivers, but hasn't had a ton to work with throughout, especially going back. I mean, I know he's got CD and Pickens right now, but I think Dak is someone who consistently wins during the regular season. He puts up pretty good regular season numbers. He just doesn't have the full team around him to go deep in the postseason.
12: Yeah, I mean, he's a top fantasy guy. You know, he's proven, he's done it consistently. When guys do it consistently like that, it's easy to keep them in the top 10. All right, my number seven QB on my top 10 list is Drizzy Drake. Drake May from the Patriots. Big jump. This is a guy who, you know, Kate, you and I did plenty of shows where, you know, I was a big fan of Drake May and the picks over Caleb Williams, right? And I think that to me was important during the draft process. I love Caleb Williams, love that he's a Bear. So glad that he's bought into everything, and I wouldn't want it any other way. But what Drake May has done in his first few seasons has been remarkable. I think people talk about Drake May, but in terms of what he's done, right? A crappy Patriots team he was able to put up numbers on. And then once they got better, granted, it seemed like hollow victories and inflated double-digit season wins, but they did it. And week in and week out, you got to beat other teams. And whether that was with Drake May's arm or with their defense, it was a team that, you know, played at a high level, and most people expect them to at least be in the conversation, maybe not be as dominant as they were this season, but at least be in the conversation when you're talking playoffs. And a quarterback does that for you. The quarterback has done it for them, and they've added pieces around them, bringing in A.J. Brown. I think he's going to be great. And I'm not saying like he owns the league or he's some superstar yet or there already, but in the first 2 years, I think people have underestimated what he's been able to do. So I got him right there at my number seven QB. Is he not in your top 10 either?
11: No, he is in my top 10. He's in my top 10. Good. He is also my number seven.
12: Ooh, I like when
11: we are tied right there. Yep. Like
12: that. Okay.
11: Drake May is my number seven. His ability to process under pressure, I think, is important too. Makes the right reads, and just the growth that he's had from year to year, it feels like it's sustainable for him. There are a couple other quarterbacks, young quarterbacks, one of them that is not on my list, because I just wonder if it is as sustainable with his play style, if that gives you any hints. So yeah, Drake May, number seven on my list.
12: All right, well then I might as well pull the covers out of the person that you're talking about and throw him on my list at number six. And that is none other than the punky QB himself for the Chicago Bears, Caleb Williams. Yes, the number six QB in the league. Why Caleb Williams? It's not about him being a finished product. It's really about where the arrow is pointing. How upwardly is it? And when you're looking at a lot of the quarterbacks in this top 10 or 15 for that matter, if you were to stretch it out to that number, there's one guy whose arrow is pointing directly north, and that is Caleb Williams. This is a guy who hasn't even scratched the surface of what he can be when he's a complete quarterback. He's willing his team to victories. He is figuring it out in real time with improvisation. And now that he has an offensive mastermind as the guru, the Dr. Jekyll, or excuse me, who is Dr. Frankenstein? All that good stuff. he has Ben Johnson there. And I think the key is that, you know, they're putting an expectation on Caleb Williams. And I think, you know, last year, the number one metric you can point to, right, not outside of come from behind victories, is interceptions. And I think there was a game two seasons ago where he threw multiple interceptions, and it was over the course of a couple games. And he was like, yo, that's not me. It's not me. It's not who I am. And he cleaned it up ever since that moment. And so when you have a 27-7 ratio to touchdowns to interceptions, and you're still growing, you're not even there yet. You haven't even had your most impressive season. No one would say Caleb Williams already peaked. He's played his best football. No one's saying that. They know that there's still levels to that, and that's why you become a number six, because you've done what you've done, and your ceiling is much higher than what it is right now in the present.
11: All right. Well, I hope for the rest of the rankings, we have a little shakeup between the two of us, because I also have Caleb Williams as my
12: number six.
11: I do.
12: I love that.
11: To build off of everything Gabe just said, I think one of the things that makes Caleb Williams really good is his creativity as well. Like, you almost see a little bit of Patrick Mahomes in there, of just improvising and making stuff out of dead plays. And granted, like, that shouldn't be happening every play, and Chicago fans kind of close their eyes sometimes when he rolls out of the pocket. But being able to do that, I think, is something that sets him apart from other quarterbacks. So I'm going Caleb Williams with my sixth one. Gabe, we're going to take a quick break here on the other side. We will finish up five, working our way up to our number one quarterback as we rank our top 10 NFL quarterbacks heading into the 2026 upcoming season. More to come on the other side. BetMGM Tonight continues on.
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8: 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Only pay for what you need. Wyndham Clark has a tight grip on the lead heading into the weekend, 7 under par. He's up by 4. Xander Schauffele's in the group at 3 under. He has never finished outside a tie for 14th in his U.S. Open career. So, how does he thrive at the toughest test in golf?
9: A lot of patience and good golf shots for the most part. I feel like U.S. Open, the championship itself just wears you out. It's a long week, and you really feel it after. But if you can do some work in between, you can get rewarded for it. So that's sort of what I try and do.
8: Matt Fitzpatrick, Sam Stevens, and Tom Kim are also 3 under. They're along with Schauffele. Bryson DeChambeau, John Rahm, Brooks Koepka, also last year's champion J.J. Spaun, a few of the notables who missed the cut. I'm Ted Emmerich, Westwood One Sports.

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2: Mike May and Caleb Williams. So let's continue on. And you start at number five. Let me know who your number five quarterback is.
3: Number five is the second coolest person on my list behind Caleb Williams. And it is Joey Burrow. And the only reason he's not higher really is just availability, right? This is a guy, like, I can't have you be there if you're not playing in the games that matter and you're not coming through when we all know you're capable of it. You're capable of beating Patrick Mahomes. You're capable of making it to the playoffs, but not capable of doing it consistently. And this is going to be a big bounce back year for the Cincinnati Bengals. I know last year, a lot of fantasy experts were banking on that squad to have all the skill players come through. And, you know, Joe Burrow's a guy who, you know, when he plays, he's good. There's no doubt about that. He makes everyone around him better. And a healthy Burrow is typically a top five quarterback in the NFL. And so going into the season, that is the assumption. So I'm hanging my hat high on a guy like Joe Burrow sitting at number five.
2: All right. I like it. He is on my list. He's a little bit higher on my list. These, like the next five, I mean, it gets dicey because I feel like you could, there are a lot of them are fairly interchangeable. I am going number five and I kind of hate that I'm doing this. And I keep going back and forth on these two. I'm going Matthew Stafford as my number five quarterback.
3: Ooh.
2: Yes. Okay. Former MVP, Super Bowl champion. But I just can't, at this point of his career, I can't really rank him higher than the others on my list. Although my part of me really wants to, but he is up there in age. Although proved last year, he can still play at a pretty high level. But I have to go Matthew Stafford, number five. Gabe.
3: Okay. No problem with a Matthew Stafford. He's a little higher on mine. But we'll see where that lands us.
2: Yeah.
3: My number four is going to be Lamar Jackson. You know, 2025 definitely wasn't his cleanest year statistically. Most people were down on him. But, you know, when you're talking about weekly productivity, no doubt about it, the amount of stress he puts on defenses, his accuracy. And I think he just, you know, it's crazy when you got Derrick Henry in your backfield and, you know, they have to put eight in the box. You still are able to perform at a high level. It's just a reminder that it is extremely difficult to win in the NFL. It is even more difficult to win in the playoffs. And it is even more difficult to win in the playoffs against the teams in the AFC that are there with Josh Allen. And obviously this year, Patrick Mahomes, Joe Burrow, and of the like. So, but Lamar Jackson, number four on my list, Kate.
2: All right. I'm right there with you. Lamar's number four on mine. I was debating whether or not to put him at five, Stafford at four. Ultimately went with Stafford at five, Jackson at four. I just wish he could win a little bit more in the postseason. And I know he has at times. I forget what year it was. Didn't they go to the AFC Championship one year?
3: Yeah.
2: Am I going crazy?
3: I believe so, yeah.
2: 3 years ago, maybe? But yeah, he and Stafford, I kept going back and forth, but ultimately landed at Lamar Jackson right there with you at number four.
3: Okay. Okay. Number three, someone you've already mentioned, Matthew Stafford. Yes. Because there is an individual here that has earned his place in the top five QBs whenever he's playing healthy and making $100 gajillion for playing in a season. Yes. Matthew Stafford. A lot of people like NFL.com, you know, rank him as number one. But when I think about Matthew Stafford, you're just talking about consistency, right? The production is there. When you throw for, you know, a million yards because you got Puka Nacua and Davante Adams and a crap load of touchdowns, it's just so cool to see it, right? Because you knew what he was doing in Detroit, but you didn't know how great he was. Then all of a sudden he wins the Super Bowl, plays on a good team with a great coach. And even when there's deficiencies on the squad, you know, that's to be a top five quarterback, you could have a crap team and still win games. right? That is, to me, the metric of top five quarterbacks. And everybody that we've named so far can take a bad team and elevate them to success. Mm-hmm. And so Matthew Stafford certainly fits that bill as well.
2: All right. No argument there for me. But our fives and our threes and fives are flip-flopped. I'm going Joe Burrow for my number three. And yes, taking bad teams and doing something with them. Granted, I mean, Joe Burrow has Ja'Marr Chase and T. Higgins. So the offense and the weapons that Joe Burrow's throwing to aren't exactly bad, but the team as a whole, especially that defense, doesn't do Burrow or the Bengals any help, but yet they still find themselves almost in contention for the playoffs. If that defense was a little bit better, they'd be making the playoffs every year. Joe Burrow, someone that I mean, if he were my quarterback, I would not be mad whatsoever. So I'm going Joey B. I meant because of his play.
3: So did I. I'm sure.
2: We're going, Joe Burrow, number three.
3: All right, number three. All right, so we got two more left. And it's funny because these are the same two that you have yet to mention. I wonder if they're in the same order. My number two.
2: We'll see.
3: My number two is a guy who, you know, has arm strength. He's super tough. The off-script chaos that we like Caleb Williams for. The only knock is that he just hasn't gotten to the promised land. That's why he's at number two for me, and that is Josh Allen of the Buffalo Bills. He has incredible years, his regular season performance, his grit, his wherewithal. I mean, there's zero doubt that Josh Allen is, you know, at the creme de la creme of the league. The only thing that he's missing, obviously, is that hardware, that trophy, that the ability to have your name live on forever across the NFL, not just in Buffalo. And he has an opportunity to do it. Last year was his best year. Joe Burrow hurt, no Patrick Mahomes in the playoffs. Like, you really fumbled the

0: mentioned, his size, his ability to run, like all of that. You're right. The only knock on Josh Allen is that he hasn't won.
1: That's a pretty big knock.
0: That's a pretty big knock, but I'm going to say that he has, which like it's what are you using to rank these? Super Bowls? Because then if that's the case, Super Stafford Bowls, should be significantly MVPs, higher on my list.
1: Super Bowls, MVPs. I had him at number three.
0: Drake May got to a Super Bowl. Granted, he didn't win.
1: That's why he's there up high. I hear what you're saying. For me, it's listen, Josh Allen can't even get past the AFC. Patrick Mahomes has gotten past Tom Brady, right? Like it's the super boss, you know, of all bosses. And it even got into it, like we live the hype, so we really don't realize how absurd it is. But in his first couple of seasons, look at Patrick Mahomes and be like, oh yeah, for sure he can catch Tom Brady. Like to be able to even just be that conversation, for even if you think it's wild, like people can have it with a straight face. Like you are just immediately catapulting this individual to. So I think again, like he had a down season, he was hurt, he wasn't in the playoffs. I think we're looking at that recency bias, and it's weighing a little more than I think it should. Because Patrick Mahomes definitely the man.
0: I can agree with the recency bias and maybe some wishful thinking on my end of wanting Josh Allen. I'm a Josh Allen fan too. Like the guy is a really good quarterback. And I kind of want him to win. So maybe a little bit of that mixed in, right? That's what top 10, top ranking lists are for. So going over these quick, I have Josh Allen, Mahomes, Burrow, Lamar, Stafford, Caleb Williams, Drake May, Dak Prescott, Jalen Hurts, and Justin Herbert. Gabe has Mahomes, Allen, Stafford, Lamar, Burrow, Caleb Williams, Drake May, Jordan Love, interesting, Dak Prescott, and Jared Goff. A couple people not on our list. Baker Mayfield being one. Who else?
1: That sounds right.
0: That's
1: to
0: about
1: me
0: it. Bo Nix, Trevor Lawrence. Maybe we're missing some of those guys. We'll debate that on the other side. Is there anyone else who should have made the top 10 list that we left off? We'll tell you as we begin the final hour here on BetMGM tonight. Gabe Ramirez, Kate Constable, Westwood One Sports.

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2: 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Prevagen, made for your brain. Wyndham Clark says he got only 5 hours of sleep last night. He played until sunset Thursday and had to wake up early to finish his first round and then start his second round. After 36 holes, he has taken command at Shinnecock Hills, 7 under par, and he says he wanted something better.
3: My goal is to try to get to 10 or 11. You know, unfortunately, some missed putts, short one on 9, and didn't birdie 7, and unfortunate bogey on 6. So, yeah, I mean, I really felt like I could be in double digits. But, you know, the great thing about that is I didn't feel like I had my best, and I still am leading as of right now, and hopefully I can bring my A game on the weekend.
2: Clark leads by 4 over Xander Schauffele, Matt Fitzpatrick, Tom Kim, and Sam Stevens, all 3 under. Bryson DeChambeau missed the cut at 5 over. He's missed the cut at all 3 majors this year. I'm Ted Emmerich, Westwood One Sports.
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1: Final hour here on BetMGM Tonight. Gabe Ramirez and Kate Constable here hanging out with you. Multitasking on the show. Watching some World Cup in front of us. Talking NFL top quarterbacks. Doing it all here tonight, Gabe.
2: I need Haiti to score. And you know what's the worst thing ever? That's like, you don't need these kinds of people in your life. Like when you put a bet out, like you're smacking bets. And then you put a bet in the group chat because everybody sees you smacking bets and you're trying to share the love. And so you put a bet in the group chat, and then some loser is like, oh, I don't know about that because X, Y, Z. And I'm like, dude, you are literally the mush of our group. Like, don't put that stank on my bet. And now, of course, because I reversed his bad juju by being negative, it's not hitting. And Haiti's not scoring right now. So, but it's only the 65th minute. And if there's one thing we've learned about the World Cup, it's not until the 80th minute that the action really starts.
1: Exactly. There's plenty of time. Plenty of time left and decent opportunity there for Haiti. So maybe they'll continue to get some more of those. We're going to continue on with we just ranked our quarterbacks, our top 10. Coming up in this next segment, we're going to do a little hot or cold, which is a staple here on BetMGM Tonight. But we got to talk about some of the quarterbacks that didn't make our list, Gabe, because was it Brandon, that our producer Brandon threw in the chat? He said Baker Mayfield's not on either of your list. That's surprising. I think Baker has there's a conversation around Baker to potentially be on a top 10 list. I mean, maybe you could argue, I don't know, can you argue him above Justin Herbert, or am I just a Justin Herbert hater? Like, Herbert's not on your list.
2: No, he's not on my list, but I like Justin Herbert. I think he's
1: put him over Baker.
2: Would I put Justin over Baker? No, I put Baker ahead of Justin Herbert. Just listen, I think we all know that Justin Herbert is good, right? I think he himself would tell you he's underperformed over the last several seasons, right? He hasn't reached his ceiling or gotten close to it. So this is not my, you know, even though Caleb, I based him off his performance, but this is not a, you know, off of what you can be. This is off of what you've done. And Baker Mayfield for sure has, you know, put together a phenomenal body of work in the NFL. And so for me, I have him above a Justin Herbert, but Justin Herbert has the potential to be a top 10 quarterback if the next three seasons, you know, he's making it to the playoffs and supplanting some of these top five quarterbacks like a Joe Burrow or, you know, a Lamar Jackson. Like if he's going, making deeper runs than them, then yeah, he becomes a top 10 quarterback immediately.
1: Brandon, you got him on yours.
3: I do. I think when I talk about Baker Mayfield, I think a lot of people forget how good Baker Mayfield is because he's Baker Mayfield, and people feel like his time in Cleveland and the things that he's done, he's same way that they felt all about like all of these Jets quarterbacks who are now in different organizations who are now playing a little bit better, right? Sam Darnold going out and winning a Super Bowl, right? So, but everybody looks at it and is like, I can't believe Sam Darnold won a Super Bowl. You know what I mean? So I think you get that with Baker Mayfield.
1: I didn't even consider putting Sam Darnold on my list.
3: Yeah.
1: And he's won a Super Bowl. Like,
3: Exactly. And so I think that a lot of people do that, but Baker Mayfield's a guy who's averaged over 4,000 yards over the last 3 years, who doesn't throw a ton of interceptions, protects the ball really well. And when he does throw interceptions, 9 times out of 10 is because he's trying to make something out of nothing. And so I look at some of that stuff and I see what they're doing. I actually have him ahead of Caleb Williams. I have him at number 7. I have Caleb Williams at number 8.
1: Which is wild.
3: Why is that wild?
1: Why is Caleb so low on your list? Just because half the season was basically like Hail Mary, like fourth quarter type of stuff. Yeah,
3: well, and he only completed 57% of his passes, Kate. I mean, we've got everybody above him I have is a little bit more accurate than Caleb Williams. And this is where, you know, when Gabe tells me I'm just, you know, a Bears mush, this is where, like, my honesty comes in, right? Like, I've got Bo Nix at 10, Herbert at 9, Caleb Williams at 8, Baker at 7, and Stafford at 6. And then the five guys I had ahead of that are Dak, Lamar, Joe Burrow, Josh Allen, Patrick Mahomes, which should be everybody's basically top five. I just think that Dak Prescott, for everything that they've done in Dallas, like last year, people forget Dak Prescott was one of the best quarterbacks in the league last year. But the problem was they were losing games 42-40. Like their defense couldn't stop a nosebleed last year. So for me, Baker Mayfield is a guy who gets very overlooked. I'm a lot higher on Baker and Dak than a lot of people are. So I understand that, but, I think Caleb's there. I think he's going to take that next step this year. I think he's going to be in the conversation for a top five quarterback this season, because I do believe his second season under Ben Johnson is going to be that much better. I believe if last year, which it should have been his second season under Ben Johnson, but the Bears foolishly kept Eberflus for a year with Caleb to try to develop him, and that stunted his growth. So I think that last year would have been a better year for Caleb, but I definitely think everything that I've seen out of OTAs and watching some of the film and that stuff, him coming to the line and having three or four plays, you know, and ready and checking down and doing all that stuff, you can tell he's really starting to understand the offense more, but he's also starting to understand what defenses are doing a little bit more. So I think you're going to see more touchdowns out of Caleb, more yards out of Caleb. I think that's also going to show you a few more interceptions. But I still think he's a guy that can throw, you know, 30 touchdowns and 10 or less interceptions and still throw for 4,000 yards. So that's where I'm at with Caleb Williams and Baker.
1: All right. That's fair. Can you explain to me why you have Bo Nix on your list at number 10?
3: Well, you guys both have Drake May on your list. And had Bo Nix not gotten hurt, the Denver Broncos would have been in the Super Bowl instead of the New England Patriots. And I think that Bo Nix is another guy that people kind of, they look at what they did last year in Denver, and I know they had a good defense, and a lot of that, you know, the defenses got them there, but Bo Nix was really solid when he needed to be. When he needed to make plays, he made plays. And I think that he's a guy that when I look at other guys that are, you know, close on my list, like a Drake May, like a Jared Goff, I look at, you know, sort of the intangibles. When do you make plays when you need to make those plays? And I saw a lot of that from Bo Nix last year, so that's why I have him at number 10. And I don't have Drake May on my list.
1: Okay. I can agree with you that had Bo Nix been playing in that AFC Championship game, Patriots likely would not have gone to the Super Bowl. That's probably a fair. Gabe's smirking there. What do you think, Gabe? No?
2: Oh, no, I'm not saying that. I mean, Denver Broncos had a really good team last year. I think when I look at Bo Nix, I mean, I think there's a bias that exists inherently in me because of me watching him at college and watching him at Oregon and, you know, thinking what his college career could be. And, you know, he is the poster child for, you know, for the need to be drafted into the proper system when you're a rookie quarterback, right? Getting a veteran coach in Sean Payton to a team that didn't have superstar pieces but had solid pieces, right? When you're thinking about Cortland Sutton on the outside, you know, the running backs, they had a two-headed monster out there with Javonte Williams. Like they have a good team in their defense, obviously. We all know, you know, what that looked like. So not Bo Nix wasn't asked to do a ton. But you knew he was capable of doing more than what was asked of him, but they were trying to have him color within the lines. When I think of top 10, again, we talk about this, right? Can Bo Nix take an untalented team and lead them to victory? I don't know if that would be the case, in my personal opinion, when it comes to Bo Nix. So That's the only reason that I would keep him out of the top 10.
3: My retort to that then would be your Drake May having him in your top 10, because we've seen like Drake May with an untalented team 2 years ago threw for 15 touchdowns and 10 interceptions, didn't throw for a ton of yards. He looked really, really bad in the 12 games that he played. And last year they played a really soft schedule. I mean, it was one of the softest schedules. I think it was like the third easiest schedule in NFL history. Based off of wins and loss records and the defenses that they were playing, and where Bo Nix played a much tougher schedule in the AFC West, having to play Kansas City twice, having to play, you know, playing that schedule that they played last year was a lot tougher than what Drake May had to go against.
2: I think if the roles were reversed, and if Drake May were on the Broncos and if Bo Nix were on the Patriots in the time frames that each were on their respective teams, Bo Nix might be out the league.
3: Oh wow!
2: He would have got ran out of New England for playing so bad and you know going 1-16. So I just think it's a different scenario. Again, it goes back to my original point, which is you know you are the beneficiary of playing with a good coach, and we in Chicago know how important that is. We see the difference between obviously an Eberflus, a Matt Nagy, and a Ben Johnson, right? With our quarterbacks that we've had. Not to say that their fate would have been different, but we do know that it makes a difference. And so that's where I think Bo Nix is the beneficiary of that. I think he's a good quarterback. He's proven me wrong, 100%. Bo Nix has proven me wrong with his successes in the NFL. I think the argument that we're talking about, though, specifically is whether he's a top 10 quarterback or not. And I think in my mind, he would just fall right outside of that.
3: That's fair.
1: Yeah, I could put Bo Nix like 13.
2: Mm. He wins, right? 12. He wins. It's hard to push him down further, you know. It's like the guy's got the amount of victories he's had since he's been in the league compared to any other quarterback. It's enough of a variable to make it statistically significant to put him in that, you know, top 15 category for sure.
1: All right, Monty, come on in here, Monty. Monty's got Mahomes, Allen, Lamar, Burrow, Stafford, Dak, Goff, Caleb Williams, Baker at 9, undecided at 10. Interesting. Undecided.
2: Because Monty's a nice guy, and so he doesn't want to leave anybody out. So by putting undecided, he could put a ghost there, and now everyone's, you know, everyone feels good.
4: The next tier was so bad, so I just couldn't. Hurts, Nix, May. There's so many question marks and downsides for all of them. It's just like, who cares, you know?
3: Mm.
2: Fair.
1: Very fair. Jared Goff is the one that on two people's lists, not on the other two. And I guess the production crew has Baker too, which maybe Baker deserves a little more credit. It's Baker in Tampa Bay after this season. I guess that's another question that we could answer. We could try and answer.
3: I mean, they got the contract struggles. He's come out and said that he wants to figure that out before the end of the year. I mean,
1: you would want that before the season starts. Just do the Bucks want him to be consistent without the type of weapons he had last year? That's probably what they're waiting to see before they give him a whole nother contract.
3: The problem
2: is only going to get worse in Tampa Bay. The situation is not going to get better. It's not going to improve. I think they got the best out of, they tapped the well and got the most out of Baker Mayfield in his renaissance. And yeah, I think they understand that giving him money would be a mistake, right? Not that he's not a top, not that he's not great. I think Baker Mayfield was great, like I said. But I think, again, you're like looking at that, you're like, damn, they lucked out by having Baker Mayfield and he ended up performing well. And now they're in a contract situation. It's like,
3: well, they dealt with a lot of injuries too. I mean, a lot of their big weapons just ended. I mean, Mike Evans last year missing what, like 5 or 6 games with that shoulder. They have Godwin, who they couldn't keep healthy to save his life.
2: Got hurt in the middle of the season.
3: Yeah, a lot of that fell on the injury bug. Like that killed them last year. I think if they're healthy, even though they lost Mike Evans this year, I still think that this is a solid team in Tampa Bay. And I think Baker's good. Like, Baker, we talked about, you talked about he wins, right? Like, with Bo Nix, I mean, Baker Mayfield wins, man. I mean, hell, he took the Browns to the playoffs. I mean, Baker Mayfield knows how to win in tough situations. Yeah,
1: not too many people have done that.
3: Yeah.
1: In recent years. All right. Well, I we can all agree on at least the top four or five-ish, which is Mahomes and Josh Allen and Joe Burrow, that's Lamar lots. Jackson, Matthew Stafford. But he's they're all up there for most all of us. That's going to do it, though, for the top 10 quarterback rankings. We're going to play a little hot and cold on the other side. Aaron Donald being a topic of conversation on that list coming up. Next, you got Gabe Ramirez, you got Kate Constable, you've got BetMGM tonight here on Westwood One Sports.
0: The U.S. men's national team is 2-0 for the first time since 1930. After an historic start, is it too early to dream of America celebrating its 250th birthday with a World Cup trophy? Westwood One Sports.
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12: 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I'm Phil Constantino. Right now with the World Cup in Group C. Second half, Brazil a 3-0 lead over Haiti. Mateus Cunha a first half brace for Brazil. Vinicius Jr. his second goal of the tournament. Earlier tonight in Group C, a final, Morocco 1 and Scotland 0. A second minute goal held up was the difference for Morocco. Morocco entered this tournament number 7 in the world rankings. That's the highest ranked non-European and non-South American nation in the rankings, and they lead the group now with 4 points. Earlier in Group D, a final, the U.S., a 2-0 win over Australia. Team USA already in the knockout round and will win the group if tonight Paraguay wins or earns a draw versus Turkey. It's an 11 p.m. kickoff in the San Francisco Bay Area. I'm Phil Constantino, Westwood One Sports.
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1: BetMGM Tonight. It is 3-0 Brazil over Haiti in the 85th minute. That game obviously going on right now. We've got a ton of Major League Baseball going on right now. We just did in the break amongst ourselves a quick check on our streaking. And so far, Yordan Alvarez has a hit and Rice has a hit. Gabe, still waiting on me and you. We need Julio Rodriguez and Weatherholt. Who did you have?
2: JJ, yeah, Mr. JJ. Yeah,
1: need those not looking two to good. Come through for us.
2: I know, and well, I laid the money down on that too, so I'm bummed.
1: I did too. Can't win them all. All right, let's play a little game of hot or cold. We'll bring in our producer Brandon. He's gonna throw us a bunch of different topics, and we'll tell you whether or not they are, well, hot or cold.
3: I mean, all of my takes are hot, Kate. I mean, right? Like all of them are hot.
1: Well, maybe you're purposely having takes that veer towards cold. You know, give us some debate.
3: All right. Here we go. Let's start off with this one. If Aaron Donald comes out of retirement and plays for the Rams, they will walk to a Super Bowl. Hot or cold, Gabe?
2: It's a hot take. I mean, this is a team that, you know, got close last year and obviously have the pedigree with their coaching staff and the guy under center. And now they added Myles Garrett to the defense, and it's just like the rich get richer. But, you know, if there's been a theme of today's show, it's that we are not only envious, but we must applaud front offices that make moves to get things done when the window is open, right? You got to be aggressive, and the Rams certainly are doing that. And if Aaron Donald were to walk in that door, my God, first of all, I still, every time I think about Aaron Donald, I think about the fact that he was drafted right before the Bears draft pick, and the Bears had their eye on him, and then they were one pick away from having an Aaron Donald. And to know that he's had a Hall of Fame career is insane. But yeah, I think, I don't know about walk. I think it's extremely difficult to do that in the NFL, but front runners, absolutely. I think you'd have to put that on the Los Angeles Rams if they were to get Aaron Donald back.
1: Yeah. The only thing that would stop me from saying that they are just walking to a Super Bowl is how unpredictable NFL seasons can go and injuries, right? Like, we always think that we know who's winning the Super Bowl going into a season, and it never is that easy. Plus, with someone like Aaron Donald, I mean, having retired, coming back, like, I mean, I hope the man would stay healthy. I wish nothing else but that. But you never know. Like, injuries happen. Puka's dealing with some stuff last year. Kyren Williams. So, but I will say that's hot. Like, yeah, if Aaron Donald comes out of retirement, the Rams, they should be heavy Super Bowl favorites at the very least.
3: Yeah, provided that they're healthy. I mean, can you imagine being a left tackle and a left guard game planning the week before? And you're like, all right, no. So we've got Myles Garrett coming off the edge while we've got Aaron Donald coming off the inside. How do you guys want to play this? How about you guys shift the right tackle and the right guard over to the left side, and we let the quarterback worry about the right side, because we're going to need some help. Like, this, it's, yeah. It's just unfair to have those two guys, even with Aaron Donald coming out of retirement and being older and not having played for the last 2 years. Like, that's still just got to be an unfair combination. I don't see any way. Like, I just don't know how you would stop those two. That defense would be unworldly for sure. All right, let's move on to the next one. Kate, I know this is more Gabe's territory, but Kate, yeah. Lionel Messi is the greatest soccer player of all time.
1: Hot. Yeah. He wins. He draws crowds. I mean, not much more you can say than that right there. And that is the extent of my soccer knowledge.
2: I love Messi.
1: I mean, the guy is The guy's a historic player.
2: The guy's a guy that plays soccer,
1: and he's a guy that scores goals. That is Messi for you.
2: He's doing it. I will jump in and save you, Kate. And I will say this, that, you know, when they talk about, you know, the differences between, you know, Ronaldo and Pele, you know, obviously Messi has to be thrown in there. There was a teammate of both Ronaldo and Messi. And the way he described it essentially was, Ronaldo can score a hat trick on Saturday and prepare all week, study the teams, go to training, work on all his footwork, you know, make sure he's technically sound in order to get the hat trick. And then Messi could just wake up and get a hat trick without doing any of that stuff, right? So he was talking about how they both prepare, they're both great, they both get to the same result, but it's just about how they do it. Messi has this natural God-given gift to score goals and play soccer at an extremely high level. And Ronaldo, you know, does as well, but he is through like brute, like effort and grit and determination. But Messi, I mean, again, you can't say it enough. When you are the defending champs of the World Cup and you're the best player on the best team and you're playing your first game, everybody knows you the man, and you still come out and hit a hat trick on your first, it's like, it's an unbelievable, it's like a cherry on top of a career, and a lot of people will be talking about it forever.
3: Yeah, man. Look, I'm in the ballpark with Kate, where I'm not going to pretend to know a ton about soccer, but I do know names like Ronaldo and like Pele, and I've, you know, seen video of them. I know that they were great, but when you watch what you see with Messi, I mean, like you say, it just looks effortless. Like, he always seems to be in the right spot at the right time. No, if the ball's going to land somewhere, Messi's going to be there, and he's putting it in the back of the net. So I'm with you. I think he's probably the greatest of all time. All right, let's move on to baseball. Major League Baseball will play zero games in 2027. Gabe, hot or cold?
2: Oh, man. I think that's a hot take. I really genuinely feel like there's not going to be baseball next season. I think that, you know, when you're looking at both sides, there is no room on either to give way. And I think that, you know, the players obviously feel strongly about, you know, their stance, and the owners. It's like, listen, I've dealt with a lot of labor negotiations in my day. I've been part of a union for almost 20 years. And when you go to the negotiations table, it's weird. It's like the weirdest thing ever. It's like insurance, where like you're asking the person with power if they're willing to budge on their stance, right? That's what union negotiations is. And I've been it. And let me tell you something. Whenever you try to make a claim or lay claim to something, never goes your way. They don't care. They're going to make up any excuse in the book as to why it shouldn't be there. And ultimately, you have to say yes to it, because they're the ones with the big pocketbooks, right? You're rich. They're wealthy. It's different. They're the ones signing your checks. And so ultimately, like, they can go into hiding and not care about your paychecks for however long they want to, right? And again, those things are difficult. And you hate situations like that. You know, they're the judge, jury, and executioner in this moment. And it'll be interesting to see how much, if anything, you know, works in the favor of the players, you know, in this whole thing. But I think a work stoppage is in play because both sides want to make a statement. And, you know, no baseball is definitely a way to do that.
1: Yeah, I don't think we're going to have baseball next year either. I just think that, well, one, based on even the news coming out this week of the amateur rule and everything, like, that right there is already far enough away in terms of the conversation between the two sides. You get into more of the nitty gritty and the dollar amount and should there be cap or floor, all that jazz. Like, I don't see a way that those two sides agree enough in time for there to be a season next year based on, you know, when all that stuff needs to be in place in order to start the season. So, and I think what the MLB is asking in this new negotiation is a lot of things that could really change and kind of reshape baseball in a sense. And so those are topics and conversations that need to be taken very carefully. And I think the Players Association is going to do that. So I would not be shocked one bit if there are zero games. So I guess that's a cold take. Is that a cold take or a hot take?
3: It'd be a hot take.
2: If
3: you agree.
2: That was yesterday. Yeah. The way I did it was cold if I don't agree with it, hot if I agree with
3: exactly.
2: it.
3: Exactly.
1: Yeah. Okay. Yeah.
3: Right. So look, I'm
1: zero games.
3: I've been saying this for a couple of years now. I don't think there's going to be a game in 2027. I think you're going to, obviously with the owners wanting a cap and a floor, look, there is a number that allows, like I did the math a while because I'm a super baseball nerd. So I do stupid number stuff when I talk about baseball or think about baseball. And there is a number and there is a cap and a floor that allows the players to actually increase their income over the next, you know, few 5-10 years, however long this collective bargaining agreement would be. And that number is a $350 million cap and a $175 million floor that increases player payroll by close to about $1 billion. And if you reach that, and if you can get the owners to agree to that, which they weren't that far off with their original number, I think they were at 275 and 150. If you can get them to go up to 350, 175, that increases the number for the players. And then you get there. I mean, obviously, with the draft rule that they were arguing about the other day, players did. I mean, the Players Association balked at that right away. And I kind of actually like that from the owners. Like, I like that idea from the owners to not allow high school players to be drafted. We see it quite a bit where high school players get drafted, and then, you know, they're often, whether they go to the minor leagues, whether they go to play in Mexico, whether they go to play in, you know, some of the winter leagues, things just never pan out for them, and it sort of puts them in a bad spot, right? Because now they're missing time because they're pro ball players now. They can't go and do certain things, especially with college. Of course, new NIL rules and stuff like that. So there's all sorts of that stuff. But I just think that you're not going to see any games. I think these two sides are too far off. The owners are certainly too stubborn to budge too much. The players aren't going to let you get a cap and a floor without there being something in it for them. And by something in it for them means you're going to have to be able to increase their income. You're going to have to be able to continue to allow players to make more money than what they're making now. And that's why I don't think that the Dodgers are the ones that have ruined baseball. I think it's the owners, like, you know, the Pirates and the Reds and those small market teams who don't spend the $175 million that, honestly, baseball just told you that every team can afford to spend by giving you a $175 million floor, telling you, hey, this is what the owners think that they can afford. Why are there so many teams that are under this cap? There are 15 teams that are under the $175 million threshold now, and four of those teams are under $100 million, which is wild. And baseball, especially more than any other sport, it's not about how much money you spend, it's about how you spend the money. And baseball has shown that time and time again, that not the team that spends the most money doesn't always win. It's the team that constructs the best roster and constructs the best organization. And that's why the Dodgers have been so good. They not only do they spend the most money, but they develop the most talent and they build things the right way. And that's why the Dodgers are so good, not because of all the money that they've spent. So I do think that these two sides are too far apart. I do like the fact that they're talking this soon. I hope we don't miss baseball because I don't want to be betting KBO next year. But if I have to, I'll find a way. Mm-hmm. All right, let's move on. Shohei Ohtani will be the front runner for NL Cy Young the second he becomes eligible. For those that don't know, he's not eligible yet because you have to pitch at least one inning per game played for your team, and he is just below that threshold. So after his next start, he will be above that threshold, and he will become eligible.
1: Ooh. I'm going to say cold. I think the NL Cy Young race, there's a lot of players, a lot of pitchers that I think, should be at the top. And Jacob Mizrowski right now, I think, is pitching the best of anyone. And you look at his numbers, they are in line, if not a little bit better than Otani's right now. And I mean, I think maybe he was pitching today. Was he pitching today?
3: He
1: all my days were together. And like hit 104.
3: Yeah.
1: Did I see that come across my screen correctly? Yeah. It was one of those little alerts that pops up, you know, I mean, because I have my phone on silent, so like nothing really goes on. But like I got that little alert. And I mean, what he's doing, what he's throwing, I think Mizrowski is still going to be, if he isn't already, maybe Christopher Sanchez right now is the favorite. I was looking for the odds, but they're not up right now because games are in action. Miz is the favorite. Okay, that's what I was going to guess. I think he stays the favorite. I don't think Ohtani surpasses him.
2: Yeah, I'm looking at ESPN's. They have a Cy Young predictor.
3: Mm-hmm.
2: And they got the Miz at number one, Aaron Ashby at number two, Christopher Sanchez number three, and then Shohei comes in at number four on this one. It'll be interesting to see. I mean, obviously, he's going to make a case for it, but when there's already the front runner that's sitting atop the throne, and
1: yeah,
2: I mean, it's like he's not doing anything to really, you know, knock himself off of there. I think it's going to be tough. So I think the question, right, to answer the question, the literal question, which is when Shohei becomes eligible, does he catapult to the top of that list? I think the answer is no, but he definitely competes for it, right? If he continues to pitch well, the Dodgers still win. You know, they're sitting atop their division. Shohei's the best pitcher on the best team. You know, you can make the case for that as well. But the thing is, Milwaukee's going to keep winning. They have three pitchers in the top five on ESPN's Cy Young predictor. Mizrowski, Ashby, and Kyle Harrison. I mean, three of the top five are on the same team. Like, Milwaukee's not going anywhere either. So when you have the best pitcher on the best rotation, I think that puts you in a better position to win a Cy Young than anything else.
3: Yeah, look, I think that once he becomes eligible, he vaults close to the top. I think he's right behind Mizrowski once he becomes eligible after his next start. Mizrowski today gave up two earned runs in six innings pitched against the Atlanta Braves. Braves won that game 3-2. I just, when you look at Mizrowski, the problem that you've had is that over time, he has problems locating that fastball. And you're going to find a stretch where he becomes hittable, where he has a problem with walks, where he struggles a little bit. And he's not as dominant as he can be, especially against really good contact hitting teams like the Atlanta Braves are. And the Atlanta Braves hit him today. So I look at that and I think that eventually, I think that Shohei, especially with the voters, and we know how the voters are, and the voters love them some Shohei Ohtani. And if Shohei Ohtani continues to hit home runs and continues to pitch the way that he's been pitching, and his numbers are even close to the best, I think they're going to want him to win MVP, and I think they're going to want him to win Cy Young. So I think Shohei Ohtani, as long as he doesn't have an injury or as long as he doesn't have a bad stretch, I think Ohtani will win both MVP and Cy Young this year. All right. Want to squeeze one more in here? We got one more.
1: Yeah, let's do it.
3: All right. Caleb Williams will be in MVP conversations at the end of the season. Hot or cold, Gabe?
2: That's a cold take. I think in order to be in the MVP conversation, you have to be otherworldly. And he's got the potential to do that. That's without a doubt. But again, I think we just going over the list of the top 10 quarterbacks that we all put together, you know, there was a clear cut top five. And to not only put yourself in the top five, but to leapfrog everyone in the top five to then become, you know, in the conversation. I think it'll be more so. The hope is that you're in the conversation because the Bears are doing so well, despite the strength of schedule, despite a subpar defense and the departure of a DJ Moore, right? Like, your offense is still clicking. You're throwing over 300 yards a couple times, you know, over multiple touchdowns. Like, you got to do all of that. And so you're capable of it, but I think there'll still be two quarterbacks that are doing it better than you and whose team is depending on them a little bit more. So conversation, sure, you need some losers. You know, everybody can't win a Grammy. You got to have some other people that are in the category that just happy with the nod. And so Caleb will be that. He'll be the person that's there. You know, the guy that shows up in New York to win the Heisman, but doesn't win it, even though Caleb did win it. But you know what I'm trying to say. So yeah, no, I don't think so. Cold take.
1: I'm going with the cold take too, because I think the Bears might regress a little bit this year in terms of wins. Doesn't mean that they can't have success or make the playoffs, but they are no longer, there's a target on their back this year. People are take the Bears seriously. And with the strength of schedule that they have, I think winning as many games and having as much success, especially with how they won a lot of those games last year, like take one or two of those and the ball is probably going to bounce the other direction and those are going to be losses instead of wins. And unless you have your team, winning the division, top of the conference, like I think winning MVP is going to be a little tricky. So not the year for Caleb Williams, unfortunately. Next season to be in that conversation towards the end of the year.
3: 4,400 yards.
1: What do you think?
3: 31 touchdowns and 11 interceptions is what I have for Caleb Williams this year. I think he's in the conversation. I don't know that he's going to win it, but I know he's in the conversation. And Monty says hopefully he isn't cursed because he's on the Madden cover.
1: Yeah, I was going to say.
3: Hopefully he does the same thing that Patrick Mahomes does when he was on the cover and he wins the Super Bowl.
1: I mean, that would be pretty great. I would be very pleased with that. We'll wrap things up on the other side. 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
0: Who will win the Men's College World Series? 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
1: Wrapping things up here on BetMGM Tonight. Team USA got the 2-0 victory over Australia, won the first two games of their group. That was an exciting one. Gabe's still rocking. What did you call that? The USA kit.
2: I believe that we will win. I believe that we will win. That's, you got to have faith, you know? And Team USA, what they did today was put the world on notice, not just their group, Kate. They put the entire world on notice. Same way Brazil scored a bunch of goals and had a convincing win. Team USA did the same. To put up two goals, to have a clean sheet against Australia, and to position yourselves at the top of the group. Now, if Paraguay takes points away from Turkey, if they win, USA, number one seed in the group, get to move on. But I think the most impressive thing, Kate, they did it without Christian Pulisic. This is a guy who obviously is a number one striker or number one forward, I should say, on the team. You know, he's your Lonzo Ball type guy, creates. Wasn't even there. They handle business anyway. So when they're at full strength, what is that going to look like? I think, again, if you're not paying attention to Team USA, get them eyes glued to the TV screen. Next Thursday, they got their match against Turkey. If you're in Chicago, shameless plug, I have an appearance with the score at Parlay in Lincoln Park, right next to you, Kate. I bring the baby. Parlay, guys, come on out.
1: Lincoln Park. That is fairly close. All right.
2: I know. I got you. I know you got kids.
1: What's the next? Wait,
2: it's actually a night. It's a night. It's a nine. It's Thursday? At 9 o'clock at night on a Thursday. Yeah.
1: Oh yeah. We'll not be making it there. That's bedtime. That is bedtime.
2: Well, hopefully you'll have the TV on and you'll be watching it, because I don't know. Maybe, Brandon, you could check this out while we're chatting. I don't think the USA has ever won all three group matches. So that, you know, gotta check.
1: Well,
2: check
1: if they haven't
2: out,
1: won two in a row, they likely haven't won all three because you would
2: Since
1: have to
2: the
1: win, 30s. Right?
2: But in the
3: yeah,
2: 30s,
3: they've never won all three ever.
2: I mean, look at that. I mean, so this is a big moment for USA Soccer if they end up doing that on next Thursday. So it'll be a big moment.
1: Yes, Gabe.
2: No, I was going to get into boring, like, I was going to get into the boring round of 32 where they're predetermined. It's just so in depth of the way they do it. So I just didn't want to go down that rabbit hole.
1: Yeah, that's fair. A lot of people, though, coming out after today's game and says that this is a team that can win it all, including Chris Richards.
2: Defender. Well, he's supposed to say that. He's supposed to say that.
1: Well,
2: I mean, the thing is,
1: if you were
2: in
1: saying
2: soccer,
1: anything else, we would be bashing the guy.
2: I mean, of all the sports in the world, right? Like, you think about soccer in Europe. So they have a lot of tournaments within countries, like Germany will have their

0: I'd welcome it with open arms. It'd mean wonders for my career.
1: Well, I mean, Gabe, when was the last time the U.S. had a storybook ending in soccer in the World Cup? We haven't yet, right?
0: I don't think it exists, so maybe we're due. You never know.
1: A lot of underachieving and heartbreak. So I just hope we're all not getting too far ahead of ourselves and thinking that, you know, we got to take it. I mean, this is very coach speak, Gabe. We got to take it one game at a time.
0: Listen,
1: we're already jumping. We're winning the whole World Cup. Like, what are we doing?
0: They passed the eye test, and that's all that matters.
1: That's all they've done. The eye test.
0: Wait, are you in or are you out? I can't tell. Are you in or are you out?
1: Well, I don't know what's going on. I'm in on it. I think we need to temper expectations, but like, let's not get too far ahead of ourselves where we lose focus of the task at hand.
0: Fair enough.
1: Yeah. That's all I'm saying here. Yeah. Are we betting on Team USA? Obviously. Like, is that the
0: No. The bet tonight is this. Turkey, both teams to score and under 4.5 goals. I parlayed it up already. It's paying like plus 450. So there you go. There's your bets for the
1: night. Turkey to score, both Turkey to win, both teams to score. It's Gabe Ramirez special for you. Head over to BetMGM. Place your bet. That's going to do it for us here on BetMGM tonight. It's been a fun 5 hours, Gabe. Flew by as always. Thank you to both Monty and Brandon behind the scenes. For Gabe Ramirez, I am Kate Constable. Thanks for joining us throughout the evening. This has been BetMGM tonight here on Westwood One Sports.

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0: is Westwood One Sports Night. Here's Josh Graham.
1: It is Westwood One Sports Night. And let's get this straight. In the World Cup, the United States jumped all over Australia in the first half, then parked the bus in the second stanza, 1-2 with very little drama, and they did all of this without Christian Pulisic? Pretty impressive. And let's push the conversation ahead. U.S. manager Mauricio Pochettino is likely to have some good decisions to make. It's a good spot to be in, but difficult decisions to make nonetheless ahead of the Turkey match to close group play. The United States, the good news, you're through to the group stages. The bad news is you haven't technically won the group just yet. He has so many reasons to want to sit back and rest key players. Not one, not two, but three players picked up yellow cards today, giving the United States four in all. And you don't want to risk players like Chris Richards or Flo Balogun or even Tyler Adams potentially risking losing one of them for a knockout stage game by having them pick up a yellow card against Turkey. If you're unfamiliar with the new yellow card rules, the single yellow cards that players pick up through the first three games, they are wiped after the group stage and when the knockout stage starts. So that means if you were to still pick up a second yellow in your third group stage match, that does not mean you are eligible to play in the knockout stage. You would be disqualified from it. So that's a very big deal. Obviously, Christian Pulisic missed today's game as well. You could give him 2 weeks of rest, if you like, before your knockout stages begin. Think about how much better of a position. Now, this is the part where you're reminded of what the good news is. This is a much better position to be in than the alternative. Imagine if they didn't get a result today. Imagine if they had the 4-1 win against Paraguay. And frankly, this has been the experience of U.S. soccer for decades and decades and decades for those who have followed this sport closely for a long time. You get an exciting result in a big international match, and then you lose to Australia, and it's a punch to the nether regions. It's just deflating. It could have been that today, and it isn't. And because of that, you don't absolutely have to get a result in the last group stage match. Unlike every other year, where you needed something. You needed to either beat your opponent or at least earn a point and a draw. The problem is that while they've advanced to the group stages, the group, as we mentioned, Group D, is not yet clinched yet. But there is some good news to bring to you right at the top of this show. In the first few minutes, fourth minute of Turkey-Paraguay, Paraguay 1, Turkey 0. If Paraguay ties Turkey, and certainly if Turkey loses, the United States tonight will have won Group D. And if that happens, if Turkey loses or they draw, frankly, it's an easy decision. Sit everybody, rest up for your knockout stage game. Wow, what a benefit. You're at home. You don't even have to play Pulisic. You don't have to play Richards or Balogun or Adams or Anthony Robinson for the final group stage match. That would be great. That game just underway, as we mentioned, in Paraguay, up 1-0 on Turkey. Great news for the Americans. Here was Mauricio Pochettino playing his cards close to the vest after the win today.
2: against Turkey. I cannot anticipate nothing, what we are going to do, happen what happened today for us is about to keep, you know. We are 28 player training. Any decision that we'll take in the future is going to play USA. US men national team is going to play against Turkey. And
1: sounds about right. Awkward laugh there at the end. It is an interesting question, though. And it might be one they don't have to answer if this result holds, albeit early on. How much does winning the group really matter to the United States? The short answer is you should try to win your group because Pochettino is installing a culture. You can't be this super aggressive team in how you play, telling your guys you need to go after everything and be such a pressing, high pressure type of club, and then sit back and say, there's a meaningful result to be had, but we're going to be conservative and sit back. Generally, those ideas don't mesh. Secondarily, there would be a real difference in competition that you face if you do not win your group. If you finish second in the group versus winning it, you're talking about if you win, you'd face the Bosnias of the world or Qatar. And those should be routes. Canada beat Qatar 6-0 yesterday. If you lose, you might get Belgium. You might get Egypt. Both those teams could easily beat you. This is a topic we will certainly broach and discuss with one of the leading voices on American soccer, JP Della Camera, Fox Sports World Cup play-by-play man, is going to join us in less than 15 minutes. Get his thoughts on the United States too. Australia nothing. Some might say 2-0 as the final score there. Denton Day, he is the producer of this program. We've also got Oliver Popular, who's getting ready to go. He's in a great mood because his Dodgers currently have the bases loaded and they're up 3-0 against my Baltimore Orioles. Not a lot of fun on this end of the spectrum in that regard, but also he's getting ready for the highlight of his week, which is Free For All Friday, your chance to steer the ship in whatever direction you please at the top of next hour. 1 hour a week, each week, you get to steer the ship into whatever corner of the sports universe you care to explore. One of those areas, one of those corners, just might be the U.S. Open. Xander Schauffele was the story on day two of the U.S. Open at Shinnecock Hills. He should have been viewed as a favorite to win this tournament from the start, and he showed why at the end of his round, birdieing 3 of his last 4 holes to complete a 4-under 64 today. The X-Man has been incredible in major championships lately. Since 2024, Schauffele has won the PGA Championship, and he's won the Open Championship, meaning if he wins at the Hamptons this week, he'll be one major away from golf's exclusive career slam club in the position that we're right next to the position that Scottie Scheffler's in. Scottie Scheffler winning 3 of the 4 majors, the one he hasn't been able to get, the U.S. Open. Even though Xander hasn't won the U.S. Open, unlike Scottie, you could make the case that this is the most consistent tournament he contends in. This might be the tournament he's the most consistently excellent in, even though he hasn't won it yet. Xander has never finished worse than 14th in 9 U.S. Open starts. And to further this point, by the way, with that 4-under 66, he's tied for second right now, 4 back still of Wyndham Clark, who was 1-under after his crazy 6-under 64 that he shot in round 1. But to further drive this point home, Xander Schauffele, he has top 10s in 8 of his last 10 major starts. Terrific today. Xander, he seems especially equipped to have success at Shinnecock Hills. The last time the Open was there in 2018, Xander, he was 23 years old. It was his second start in this tournament. He finished tied for 5th. That's crazy. We talk about how difficult Shinnecock Hills was. You'd think for the 23-year-old making his second U.S. Open start, it might be that top 5 finish. The most comparable Open course to what players face this week might be Pinehurst, North Carolina. Pinehurst number 2, a couple years ago. Even though it's a Don Ross, the remodel that they did last decade changed it to more of a links-type course like we're seeing at Shinnecock this week. And in the last 2024 U.S. Open, or in the last U.S. Open there in 2024, Xander finished tied for 7th. It's been strange how Xander has flown under the radar this week. He had 4 golfers with equal or better odds to win this tournament than him. Scotty, a heavy favorite, then Rory, who's 7 shots back, John Rahm, then Cam Young, and that's wildly disrespectful. 19-1 along with Xander. Love Cam Young. Hashtag pro Deeks. Wake Forest Demon Deacon. Go Deeks. But Cam has not won a major championship before. And it's also crazy that Xander has fallen outside the top 10 in the world golf ranking. He's 12th, which means somehow by some metric, 11 players are ahead of him, which is disrespectful. This is the week Xander Schauffele gets some of that respect back. He was our pick on Wednesday to win this tournament. Feel even better about it through 2 days. 310-840-4910. We're going to take a ton of phone calls on this show. Free for all Friday next hour. Paul in Long Island's up first right now, though. Paul, you're the first caller of the night. Let's make it a good one. What do you got?
3: Let's make it a good one. It's Paul from Rhode Island, not Long Island.
1: Gotcha. Shout out to URI. Shout out to the light color blue.
3: That's right. Sky blue. Yeah. Yep. Listen, it's not how we win. It's where we're winning, where we're going. And as far as 3 points and as far as 6 points, listen, we're going to the next round. And let me tell you something. The best thing about this win today was that we won in USA. I understand that other teams like Scotland, they got 3 points. All they need is one more point. And I'm grateful that a small country like that can make it after the Knicks 53 years and then 20-something years. You have to understand that we are hosting a world nation sport. You have to embrace what's going on in the United States, in all the states.
1: Well, who
3: isn't? It is very special.
1: Sorry? Who isn't? Who isn't? It seems everybody's embracing it.
3: Oh, I'm telling you. Seattle did a great job today.
1: Exactly.
3: Boston
1: right.
3: did a great job. And I'm going to tell you another thing.
1: What's that?
3: I'm going to tell you another thing. Guess what? This team is different from the last 20 years. You see, when the parents bet on the academies, they take a second mortgage and put these kids in these academies. They're playing.
1: Paul, it's crazy you bring that up, because that's exactly what I want to talk about with JP Delic Cameron, who's been covering the World Cup since the 80s for Fox. And appreciate the call. It's good to hear from you. You're right. You set the tone. Starting things the right way with that phone call. Appreciate the call from Rhode Island, not Long Island. Paul, making sure to spell that out correctly, because nobody understands probably the growth of American soccer that you just described better than JP Della Camera. No American announcer has been more connected to the U.S. Soccer Federation than him. He is a World Cup announcer for Fox, joining us from Kansas City. He has one of the matches tomorrow. He'll help us further react to the Americans' 2-0 win next on Westwood One Sports Night. International soccer is taking over the U.S., and only DraftKings has you fully covered. 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
0: We're a month away from NFL training camps opening. The return of Patrick Mahomes. QB battles in Cleveland, Minnesota, and Atlanta. Myles Garrett joining Matthew Stafford in L.A. 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
0: This is Westwood One Sports Night. Here's Josh Graham.
1: One of the leading voices of American soccer is JP Della Camera, and he's joining us ahead of Ecuador Curacao on FS1, 8 o'clock kickoff tomorrow night. JP joins us from Kansas City, now in the aftermath of the United States with a clean sheet 2-0 win over Australia. JP, you've called World Cup soccer on American television for decades. You were there for the last U.S. hosting opportunity in 1994. A lot is different today than it was then, but let's start with the soccer piece. Under Mauricio Pochettino, the United States has this aggressive, pressing, offensive team that has to be reckoned with, and we're seeing great results so far. This is not back-footed. This is not counter-attacking anymore. How much of a significant identity change do you see when you watch?
24: I think everybody's bought in. I think that you go back a few months ago when Pulisic wasn't available for U.S. games, and then it was a little back and forth. I think Pochettino took a stand, and I think that players respected that. Fans respected that. He said he was the boss, pretty much. And so I think once that was established, 100% established, I think everyone bought in. Everyone realized that he's going to make decisions, and you have to show up to play. Doesn't matter who you are. This is not about Christian. I'm just saying about any player on the team. He was holding them all up to a higher standard. And I think that was a big moment for the U.S. And I think it's been more in a positive motion since then. There were a couple of hiccups or bumps in the road, a couple of bad results that they don't like to talk about. But I think maybe some of those bad results have led to the good results here, recognizing what mistakes were made in games that were lost and now have been corrected in games that they have been able to win.
1: Was today, even though last week was a fever dream, 4-1 against Paraguay, today more impressive of a result to you because Pulisic wasn't out there?
24: I hadn't thought about it that way, but that's a valid point. But to me, it was more impressive because I've been saying to people the last few days, as great as that USA performance was, it was one game. It was one win. If they had lost today to Australia, then the air in the balloon goes out. And then people say, well, it was just one game. It was this. It was this. Right? So to me, this was a bigger game for that reason. You've now got momentum. You've now got belief. People realize that game one was not a one-off. So this was important, right? Because how many people had the U.S. for 6 points for sure after two games? Not many, right? How many had them for, you know, the goal differential that they have right now? They've only given up one goal in the two games. And we all thought that Turkey was going to be maybe the best team in that group, if not the U.S., right? We didn't think Australia would be up there, but Australia won that game. So, yes, this game was more important to me because it was a bounce back, and it proved that game one was not a fluke.
1: getting to the soccer culture storyline, JP Della Camera joining us here on Westwood One Sports Night, talking about the U.S. national team. You were there for 1994. Few are more invested in the sport in this country than you are. What's the most tangible, obvious difference between soccer culture today versus the last time the States hosted this event in 1994?
24: It's night and day, and Major League Soccer gets a lot of the credit for this. They came along in 1996, so we knew in 1994 that there was going to be a pro league, but did anybody think that it could grow to 30 teams in a relatively short period of time, that MLS would have their own stadiums, that they would bring in a David Beckham, all the way to the point now where they've brought in a Lionel Messi? You know, Zlatan in between and so many other players. Like, that's the difference. Like, MLS became a standard bearer. We didn't have outdoor soccer at a high level in this country before then. We didn't have streaming like we have today, where you could watch any game you want pretty much from any country in the world, which you couldn't do back in 1994. So back in 1994, if you wanted to say the U.S. was not a soccer nation, I might have even agreed with you at that time. But when I hear people say it now, it's a ridiculous statement to make. We are a soccer nation. If we're not, I'm not sure what their definition is of a soccer nation. We are a soccer nation.
1: The United States doesn't quite have Group D wrapped up yet. They will need Turkey A to tie or draw with Paraguay. That match just underway. Given the four yellow cards, the healing Christian Pulisic, who we've spent time talking about, how important do you think winning the group will be for Pochettino?
24: Well, if you win the group, you're going to probably play a third place team in one of the various groups, which is much better than, you know, the alternative. If you finish third, you might have to play a group winner, right? But I think there's a fine line dealing with rest and recovery versus momentum. There's a fine line dealing with rest, recovery, momentum, and yellow cards and injuries, and how much do you press it? When we were all talking yesterday, our group, I had said, I hope they sit Pulisic out because you can't risk him. If they're going to go far in this tournament, he has to play. And if he were to have played today and, let's say, tweaked it, maybe he's out 3 weeks, 4 weeks. He's out of the tournament. I don't think the USA can advance as far if Pulisic's not involved. I might change that based on the way I've seen them play, especially today when he didn't play, you know, and they got the win. But the games are going to be tougher to win, right? And in the group stage, you don't have to win. Once the U.S. gets past the group stage, now you have to win, right? And you have to win four games to get to the final. There's an extra game now because of the 48 teams. So I want Pulisic around for the long haul. I want Tyler Adams around for the long haul. So I would say they want momentum. They want to win the group, but they want to be smart about it and not risk anyone. So if they feel like Tyler Adams, you wipe out the single yellow cards after the group stage, and then you wipe them out again later after the quarters.
1: But by the way, that means if you do get the yellow card in the third match, you would still miss the knockout round.
24: Yes, yes. So, you know, where's Tyler at mentally, physically, you know? And when I say physically, because if he's anywhere banged up, that might affect his judgment on a tackle, on something else, and now he's out, right? So you got to trust him, right? And if you're Pochettino, if you believe that he's still your best way and you can't take a chance, you got to put him in. You got to hope that he doesn't pick up something else, whether it's a card or an injury. You know, same with anyone else, right? If Pulisic's going to have now, he's had, what, 5 or 6 days to deal with the calf injury. He didn't play today. He's going to have another, whatever it is, 5 or 6 days to deal with this as well. If he's not ready, they know they're already in. So they're not going to be crazy and risk it, especially when you have a guy like Ricardo Pepi, who came on today. Gio Reyna could have started in his place. there's so many things that they could do. There is depth on this team. Maybe not in some areas, but in other areas, there are pieces that can be plugged in. Pochettino so far has punched or pushed all of the right buttons. And so I feel confident that he will treat this that way. Now, if he gets a result tonight and they do win the group, then maybe that's a different story. You know, maybe then you say, well, we're not even going to bother with putting Adams out there or anybody else that's on a yellow card, right? Mm-hmm. You might do that if you've already clinched the group. But I trust the way they're playing right now, and I trust in Pochettino. He seems like he's got a good handle on this team. I look at body language after the game with him and his players, and there seems to be a bond there right now.
1: It's
24: And with the fans, by the way.
1: Oh, no question. Seattle was certainly on fire.
24: It was rocking, yeah.
1: JP Della Camera with us here. Let's your colleagues at Fox, right after the match ended, Zlatan Ibrahimovic and Thierry Henry were talking about belief that the United States can now go far in this tournament. And given Henry's background, that's certainly something that you should carry some weight with that 98 French team. We'll hear those comments in just a bit. But in American sports this year, JP, 2026, it's been the year of the impossible. It's Indiana winning a national championship in football. The Knicks just rode down the canyon of heroes yesterday after winning the finals. Just how big do you think American soccer fans can realistically dream in this World Cup?
24: Well, you have to have belief, first of all, right? I don't know any coach, as even if you have a bad team, I don't think you go in there and think, well, we're going to get pasted tonight, you know? I don't think you think that way. I think you think maybe something good will happen tonight. But if you have a good team, you know, and Pochettino does, you know, he's not going to say we're going to win the World Cup. Only eight nations have ever done it. Countries that have had soccer much longer than we have had, countries that have had much more success in tournaments, haven't won a World Cup. Netherlands hasn't won a World Cup. They've had soccer forever. Italy hasn't qualified for the last three World Cups. And yet, here's the USA, you know, clinching a spot in the knockout round with a game to spare, which they've never done before. So I think you have to have belief. I thought you were going to ask me about Rebecca Lowe asking Zlatan, could they win the World Cup? And he paused for a second and he said, yes. And we were watching it with a group of people and I said, nobody should twist what he said. The lead story is not that Zlatan said they can win the World Cup. He was asked, you know what I mean? There's a difference. If he came out and he said, Rebecca, the U.S. can win this World Cup. After two games, I'm convinced they can win it. That's different than she asking him, can they win it? And he says, yes, yes, sure, they can win it. And so can't several other countries, right? But I loved what he said. I mean, it was a classic. He does a lot of things, Zlatan, you know, facial expressions. His body language is like no one else's, right? So he knows what he's saying, and he'll stand by that. But he didn't predict that they were going to win it, you know. Can they win the World Cup? Yes, is what he said.
1: JP.
24: That's going to get a lot of buzz, though. You watch.
1: It is.
24: If it hasn't already.
1: We have it queued up. We'll get to it in a second. JP Della Camera, look forward to listening to you. Been a huge fan of yours for a long time and look forward to watching you. FS1 tomorrow night, Ecuador, Curacao. Thank you for making time for us. Hope we can do it again sometime soon.
24: Anytime, Josh. Thank you for having me.
1: You got it. JP Della Camera joining us here. 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We'll put it to you, the question that we asked JP and asked, or Rebecca Lowe asked Zlatan Ibrahimovic, what's your level of belief in the U.S. men's national team after these first two matches? What's your level of belief in what they can do? 310-840-4910. You get a chance to steer the ship next hour, Free for All Friday. But right now, what's your level of belief in what the U.S. men's national team can do? 310-840-4910. getting to some items that we just mentioned, here was that exchange between Zlatan and Rebecca Lowe on Fox earlier today.
3: And I want one word from you. Can the U.S. win this World Cup, yes or no?
4: Yes.
3: Okay. Zlatan has spoken.
1: He's spoken. Yes. Very interesting, that studio crew. So Zlatan said that, and you have, in the 36th minute, Paraguay 1, Turkey no score. Meaning, Turkey needs to score twice and keep Paraguay off the scoreboard the rest of the way in order to have a shot at winning the group against the Americans in the third match. The U.S. is in a great spot. If Turkey draws or loses this match, the United States officially win Group D. The third match is pretty much moot, and the U.S. can sit a bunch of its players. If you thought that Zlatan clip was illuminating, you will want to hear what Thierry Henry said about the U.S. national team. We'll play that sound for you. We'll react to it as well next on Westwood One Sports Night.
5: The U.S. men's national team is 2-0 for the first time since 1930. After an historic start, is it too early to dream of America celebrating its 250th birthday with a World Cup trophy? Westwood One Sports.
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0: I'm in an uncomfortable hellscape where Oliver Popular, who's about to be very popular, Free For All Friday, taking your calls at 310-840-4910 in about 20 minutes. He is an L.A. Dodger fan. I'm a Baltimore Oriole fan. The Dodgers are up 3-0 on the Orioles currently. And to make matters worse, in his production room, what are we calling it? In your studio, shall we say. Your screen is about 10, 15 seconds ahead of my screen. And I have to listen to you in my ear react to things where you say things like, hell yeah, that's great, awesome. And I'm just watching the screen to see what it's going to be. To make matters worse, almost like a Saw movie, like a horror movie, you're also playing distractedly the 32-0 or the 20-0 college football game where you're trying to get your perfect team. Or am I wrong? You're playing another one. Is it college football that you're still attempting? Or have you transitioned to bat?
1: I said it multiple times.
0: 16-0. Apologies. You're playing 16-0 college of football. So I just 10, 20 seconds ago hear you say right before the microphones turn on, hell yeah. And I'm watching, oh man, Dodgers about to hit a home run. And then Trey Gibson gets a strikeout. And I'm like, well, that's good for the Orioles. Oh yeah, I'm just reacting to my 16-0. So I just have to be on edge constantly as this is happening, the Orioles playing the Dodgers while we're live on the air here. The question that we're asking on the wings of JP Delacamera joining us moments ago, what is your level of belief in the U.S. men's national team after the first two games of this cup? A belief is stirring that the Americans can legitimately contend in this World Cup. It's not fugazi. It's not a joke. It seems real that the United States can legitimately contend for a World Cup. Don't take it from me, though. You should take what Thierry Henry says very seriously. He played for the 1998 World Cup champion French team that perhaps we can learn some lessons from here. France didn't even qualify for the World Cup in 1990 or in 1994. They qualified in 1998 as the tournament hosts. They entered that tournament ranked 18th in the world by FIFA. Win the World Cup. Now an analyst with Fox. Here was Henri drawing on his own experience when talking about some of the changes he's seen in the U.S. men's national team.
2: Although we didn't do and participate in 90 and 94, we did 98. Suddenly, when everybody starts to believe that you can, things can be done. But I want to go back to one thing that I heard, one thing only there. Mauricio Pochettino said, if you want to win the competition, before he would have said, let's see how far we can go. He said, if we want to win the competition, we need to have everybody, because the question was obviously not Pulisic being there. He said, if we want to win the competition, things have changed.
0: It's an astute observation. The U.S., Mauricio Pochettino, you could tell some things with your language. And he's talking about belief that they can win the tournament. He's talking about if we want to win the tournament rather than seeing how far you can go. That is a change in the discourse. And the play we see on the field is a change too. That's not diehard soccer loon in his basement. That's Thierry freaking Henry who's saying there's a change here. And you could tell with the way the United States plays that they believe, if nothing else, the United States believes that they can beat anybody. Because look at how they played the day without their best player. In years past, in World Cups past, you would see the United States get off to a great start, have a great match, and then they'd have the setback. They'd have the two steps forward, one step back type of approach, and that's USA soccer. And that step back was, oh, you don't have Christian Pulisic, and then the excuses are already built in for why you play more conservatively and why you try to, you know, just fight and claw to get a result, maybe get a tie today, try not to lose. It's not what they did. They took it straight to Australia the same exact way they took it to Paraguay. And they did so without Pulisic. It's nuts. Like the French in 1998, the U.S. is hosting this World Cup. Seattle, a madhouse today. And they are playing a different style than we've seen the United States play in the past. And 2026 is the year of the impossible. We'll drive that point home again, again, and again. Because it's true that Indiana won a football national championship. USA Hockey won its first gold medal, beating the Canadians. First gold medal since the Miracle on Ice 46 years ago. The Big Ten winning in men's and women's basketball, neither sport had won. Neither league had won a national championship since 2000. It happened on back-to-back days. The Knicks are NBA champions. How can you write off the United States when we just saw all of those things transpire in less than a six-month period? You shouldn't. You shouldn't. You should have belief, and that belief is stirring not just inside the club, it's stirring amongst those following the team as well. Make sure if you haven't already, you're subscribed to the podcast, Westwood One Sports Night, Apple Podcasts, and Spotify. You can find full shows there. On YouTube, you can chime in as well. You can watch the show in addition to listening to it, so you could see JP Della Camera joining us, and that conversation's already up on our channel. You can also check out Mike Maniscalco, the voice of the Carolina Hurricanes, the champion Carolina Hurricanes, when he joins us a little over an hour from now. Hey, Oliver. What up? Gunnar Henderson, Pete Alonso, back-to-back bombs. The Baltimore Orioles tying up the LA Dodgers. It's lit. Dave Roberts coming in to get him. Couple batters too late, Dave. Oh, how about, is Yamamoto ready to go on the after pitching yesterday? Oh, we needed everybody and you didn't throw one reliever in Game 7 last year. Oh, we had so much faith in everybody on this team. I can't stand the Dodgers. Can't stand it. Oliver, why are you looking at me that way? Can you just let me have this? Can I have one thing? Shohei Ohtani's on paternity leave.
1: That ball into the moon.
0: He did. He did do that. Shohei's on paternity leave from the Dodgers. Getting to work, had his first kid last April, and now his second 14 months later. The vibes just, at the start of this segment, it felt like a horror movie. Now, it kind of feels like the sports movie where everything's breaking your way. Just in the span of 10 minutes, where the United States won won back-to-back World Cup matches. That hasn't happened in group stages. They might win the group tonight. Let's update you on that score. That's very important because approaching halftime, They're in added minutes at the end of the first half. Paraguay won. Turkey no score. Paraguay, if they draw, or pardon, if Turkey draws or loses to Paraguay, the United States has won Group D.

0: name one right on the spot, right off the spot, because I think there's only been six or seven nations that have ever won the World Cup. And France had won a couple World Cups ago, so wasn't thinking about them in that context in 1998. Knew there was one way back when that was a surprise. I think it was Uruguay in 1950, maybe? That was a bit of a shocker. So it can happen. It's sports. It's sports, but he thought he got me. It was like, ha-ha! Figured you out, Graham! Solved the puzzle. Fraud! Fraud! Can't name an example of a World Cup team that has ever won as a giant underdog. I am so ready for Free For All Friday. Ready, because if you haven't been here for Free For All Friday, buckle up. You don't know what direction it's going to go in. Remember, we had a caller from who turned out to be the PA voice of the St. Louis Blues or the anthem announcer for the St. Louis Blues get things started one time, and we go to strange places. There aren't a lot of rules. You can steer the ship in whatever direction you please. 1 hour a week, each week, your opportunity to do that at 310-840-4910. There's that, and then no touching of the hair or face, and please don't curse. That's pretty understandable. Free For All Friday is next.
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0: It's Free For All Friday. You steer the ship. Any questions, any topic, call us now. 310-840-4910. Here's Josh Graham for Westwood One Sports Night.
1: An actual text. Yours truly received at 10:18 p.m. Eastern Time. Jimmy Buffett night? Question mark. Yes, it is. Free for all Friday. 1 hour a week, each week, we're drinking margaritas. Well, actually, we're not. Got Gatorade Zero in the studio. Watching on YouTube, it ruins some of the imagination. Can't say things like, I'm wearing a tuxedo to class things up or anything like that, because you can actually see the show on Westwood One Sports Night's YouTube channel going there. The United States, they've been classing up the joint. 2-0 winners against Australia today on the doorstep of winning Group D. 310-840-4910 if you want in. The U.S., they are for real. Or if you want to compartmentalize things a little bit, their identity as an offensive club, it should be taken seriously. It's a very real thing. It's not a fluke. This is who they are. First, it was the demolition in Los Angeles of Paraguay. See, here's what we didn't talk enough about Paraguay. Paraguay allowed just 7 goals in 12 World Cup qualifying matches. And they didn't play scrubs either. That included contests against Brazil, against Argentina, against Uruguay. 7 goals in 12 qualifying matches. The United States scored 4 times on them. It was 3-0 at halftime. That's a mauling. But it went well beyond the score. 65% possession. They were aggressive. They completed 85% of their passes. We have never seen that from an American World Cup team. That type of aggression. Usually they sit back on their heels and counterpunch. In some ways, today's win against Australia, it was even more impressive than the rout of Paraguay. Because it was 2-0 without their best playmaker, Christian Pulisic. And it was much like the first match. Right off the rip, you score in the first 10 minutes. It's a system that Mauricio Pochettino has instilled. It's a mindset. The Australians, they're known for their defensive style. Turkey couldn't score on them. The Americans overwhelmed that back line. The 2 goals that the United States scored by pressure or a byproduct of pressure and effort. For the 2nd straight match, the U.S. opened scoring by forcing an own goal going down the left side. The 2nd goal was off a header from Alex Freeman. This new identity, it's much more indicative of American culture. We're not a country that really identifies with sitting back and counterpunching. No, we're first to the moon. We're first in flight. By the way, Ohio, you can't claim that. That's North Carolina. That's where the flight happened. Don't care that the Wright brothers are from there. We're North Carolina first in flight. We'll die on that hill. We lead in technology and innovation. And now our sports teams everywhere are what? Strong and powerful. This is a style that, even if they fall short of their goals, easy to be proud of. Offensive pressure, no flopping, going for it. Wouldn't read much into the lack of scoring in the 2nd half. It seems that there was some parking the bus involved in the approach, but really love what we saw from the United States soccer team. And looking at some of the calls that we're going to be taking here on Free For All Friday, imagine a lot of you want thoughts, your thoughts heard on Team USA. Let's start with Brandon, who's in Pittsburgh. 310-840-4910. Brandon, welcome to Free For All Friday. What aspect do you want to steer the ship towards after the United States' win this afternoon?
2: Yeah, thanks for having me, Josh. I'm proud to be an American, proud of our team, what they've done so far. I don't know if you've been paying attention to social media or not much, but seeing a lot of the stuff posted from like Europeans and other foreigners in America, and just how much they love it and are surprised by it. It's amazing. You know, just I think Boston and Scotland are forever united, and hearing those two accents together is amazing. And, you know, just like the simple things like free refills, you know, going to Walmart. It's almost like a good PR thing for America right now, and I love it.
1: Do you know
2: it.
1: What it reminds me of? Do you know what it reminds me of, Brandon? It reminds me, like, there's the Spider-Man meme that identifies things that are, like, almost identical. I think that international soccer fans visiting the United States with the passion to watch their country play, it's the same passion that college football fans have, where I feel... You're in Pittsburgh, so you have the Pitt Panthers there, and there's, I mean, you go to the Oakland Zoo when they're getting after it. Like, if you go to a college football tailgate, I experienced this the first time I went to LSU or the first time I went to Knoxville. They find out that you're from an outsider, so to speak, and you're visiting for the first time. They're like, oh, well, let's give you a hat. Oh, here's a beer. Here's a hot dog. And I feel that that's the same way our country is treating those visiting to watch the World Cup, and that's what they're seeing. It's a pretty cool thing, don't you think?
2: Oh, absolutely. And I'm actually kind of an Ohio State fan, but it's a funny story because
1: I'm sure it's true, though. Other than the team from up north, I'm sure that if I came visiting from North Carolina and you saw me at your tailgate in Columbus, you're probably going to be like, oh, man, let's get this guy, let's get him a sticker.
2: Josh, I'll do you one better. I was in a Terrell Pryor jersey in the Penn State dorm, went to the bathroom in my Pryor jersey as the guys were putting the white face paint on, and I didn't get beat up. So, you know.
1: That's pretty good.
2: And we won that game, so it was good. But, yeah, you know, just one more thing. It's kind of funny that they are this thing about the heat and, you know, these hydration breaks. I really think this is an advantage for the U.S. because, like, these other athletes, they seem to really be struggling in this. And, you know, just with the momentum and everything and just the good PR really feels like America's year. So I'll leave it at that.
1: I love it. I love the optimism. OH. There goes Brandon in Pittsburgh. 310-840-4910. How about Mike in Maryland? Mike, what do you got on the United States?
3: So I'm a former semi-pro player, and I really enjoy how Pochettino is creating a game plan with the team. Because before, we just kind of relied on chemistry and, you know, go USA and the big moments. But I think now we actually are putting together a solid attack, and he's putting together players that are young, that are good, that are proving themselves. And you know, first half, second half against Australia almost were two different games, but I think we designed it that way to absorb the pressure.
1: It really is a vast difference than what we've seen in the past. And do you think the reason we see that shift is because there no longer is this fear of a talent gap? Like, usually you'll have teams parking the bus, so to speak, because you're trying to bleed the clock and you're worried about a team that's just a lot more talented than you are. When you have 18 players that play in European leagues and 14 of them are playing in the top five European leagues, it doesn't seem the Americans feel they have a vast talent gap. Would you think that's the reason why that Mauricio Pochettino is comfortable playing a style like this?
3: You're right on. And I think Pochettino also is trying to prove something himself too, because he wasn't bad at Tottenham. I just think that the team he coached didn't allow him to really build from what he wanted. But he's a very high-pressure, attacker-friendly coach. And I think, you know, Bruce Arena back in the day in 94 had a good idea. He played something strange but good for us. I think Pochettino is actually bringing American soccer into the modern era, so to say. And we look like we actually have a game plan. Like, we actually sweep from the back right to the front left. You know, Tim Ream is just experience on the field, slowing the game down. We're feeding players. We're not making bad decisions in large, you know, amounts like we used to, where the game would just run away from us. And a lot of young players are building confidence. And I think this World Cup will actually probably put more American players into
1: the big... Oh, absolutely, with the attention. And by the way, I appreciate the call from Marilyn. It's good to hear from you. A great point that you bring up on the offensive style that we were just talking about. Yeah, hopefully this has the effect, like 1999 for the women's game on steroids, in getting more and more people plugged in if the U.S. can advance. Maybe it has the same effect 2002 had, Dos Acero and get into the quarters, all of that. It is, by the way, Free For All Friday. You could steer the ship in whatever direction you please. Understand, across the country, a lot of people are fired up about the U.S. men's national team and their win. It seems that Michael in Dallas is one of those. Michael, you're on Free For All Friday. What do you have for us?
4: Yeah, how's it going, man? I just want to just weigh in. I think it was good, positive talk about the World Cup. I myself, man, when I watched the last World Cup, I was kind of disappointed that USA did not beat England. With all the power talk and everything, I kind of just, you know, switched off. But I turned the switch back on right when we played that game, and all I wanted to see in the first game is us score 3 or 4 goals and be aggressive, and that happened. I say we're playing at home field advantage, and one of my favorite things when I got to see Tillman on a corner kick and just tell the crowd just, like, you know, to raise it up and have the power off. And I think that's just something that America, like you say, being aggressive and having people, it's like a college atmosphere. You know, you go to LSU, you go to UT, you go to Oklahoma, you got the home backing. And once you people see that and hear that, they're like, okay, that's how I have to now be the next game. You know, now when I go to a USA game, I'm going to act like this because this is accepted. Another thing I want to say, as a nation, I live here in Dallas, and I was happened to be blessed to go to 2 games. And I would say we are being a great host for these fans. So, obviously, I live in Dallas, Texas. You know, everybody has
1: What's the craziest thing you saw? You were at 2 World Cup matches. What's the craziest thing you saw, Michael, in Dallas, fan-wise?
4: Okay. One of the great things I just saw, that every fan, I saw Croatian, I saw English, I've seen Japan, and I've seen the Netherlands, all have cowboy hats.
1: And what fan base was the craziest of the 4?
4: Oh, the English, man. They do it. English, they're no match. I can't.
1: What's an English tailgate like? What? So you've been to Texas tailgates. What's an English tailgate like?
4: Yeah, English tailgate is it's just like college atmosphere. Waking up at 7 o'clock in the morning. Okay. It goes. I've been to Texas OU weekend. I've been and I'm hammering down 5 to 10 beers. I'm going to the game, hammering another 10 games, and then I'm extra tailgating afterwards. And the Brits do it the same. It's there. It's organized. My biggest thing when I tell people is just when you see a team, imagine how you're like locally connected to LSU, Oklahoma. That tailgate is the same thing. Like you said, inviting you, hey, eat this hot dog, do this, and you're going to be the experience. You don't really have to know much. It's just a culture of just having a good time. And I think here as a host nation, as the United States, I think we're standing up. And I think that, just like you said, the wave of 99 with the women, I think we're going to have a new wave too, because I saw and I heard Clint Dempsey and Landon Donovan talk about the 94 World Cup and then saying, I didn't want to play for the USA until I saw a World Cup match. And I think we're making it very accessible for kids, because I saw a lot of kids going up there to say, you know what, I'm going to play in the World Cup for my country.
1: Michael, that's going to be a tough call to top. Really great stuff, Michael in Dallas. If you were at World Cup matches, we'd love to hear from you. We'd love to get your stories. Got a long line of callers, but man, if you have experiences like that, love to hear it. 310-840-4910. You could steer the ship in whatever direction you please. Mr. Positive, you have a lot of competition in terms of great callers that we've had so far. Mr. Positive, you're on Free For All Friday. Do your thing.
5: 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Go USA, to my warriors, boom shakalaka, I'm hovering over you, I'm entering you, I'm believing in you, you can do it. just like Team USA. Don't quit. Since 1930s, this has never been done before. Two wins in a row. Think about it. Nobody is greater than you. You are the best. Go for your dreams. Boom, shakalaka.
1: Amazing. 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
6: 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Like, hold on. Hold on. We are not doing that.
1: 310-840-4910 if you want in on the program. 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
0: It's Free For All Friday. 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
1: This sounds like a fun house rule for the remainder of the World Cup. D-Day, let me know what you think of this. Free For All Friday. Jimmy Buffett playing 1 hour a week each week. You get to steer the ship in whatever direction you please. But if you are at a World Cup match, you get to go to the front of the line. If you're going to tell us what it's like to be at those World Cup matches. Because those are ripe for the most interesting phone calls, yes? We see the social media posts. So is this a good house rule for the show during the World Cup? That if you're at a World Cup match and you want to tell us about something you saw, that this is a safe space for that? Do you like this rule?
6: I executively order this rule into effect.
1: Thank you. 310-840-4910. If Denton says it's a go, it's a go. And with that in mind, let's go to Jose, who's in L.A. He was at a World Cup match. In fact, he might have been at the United States' opening match against Paraguay. Jose, what's the most interesting thing you saw at your World Cup experience?
20: The atmosphere was like nothing I've ever seen before in years.
1: How so?
20: I think the only thing that could top that was when I went to see Mike Tyson when he came back.
1: Really?
20: The energy was like, I had to yell to talk to people next to me.
1: Mm-hmm. Were there a lot of Paraguay fans there?
20: No, it was Australia.
1: No. Oh, you were at the match today?
20: Yeah, today.
1: You were in Seattle?
20: Yeah, I just barely got back.
1: Okay. Well, what was the plan? When did your day start in Seattle? What time?
20: This morning. I left here like at 9 in the morning. Got there like at 10.
1: Uh-huh.
20: You know, 10:45 around there.
1: Noon local kick. Okay, so about 2-3 hours before.
20: Yeah, but the atmosphere was like, I didn't get to tailgate outside, but I just, you know, it was just, the energy was just there. Everybody was just, Australia had a lot of people representing. I give them respect. They were out there, you know. But the team is different, you know.
1: So you're all in.
20: Looks like it's.
1: You're all in. You're believing. Let's go.
20: And I put money, big money on them to win it all. So I know it's not probably going to happen, but we can go far, you know.
1: I love it, Jose. Jose?
20: Yeah.
1: Let's go USA. Thanks for the call. 310-840-4910 if you want it. That's an amazing call. That in Seattle, now back in LA. Love it. Excellent work. See, it's free for all Friday for yours truly as well. Even though this is going to shock Oliver Popular, who loves college baseball more than anybody I know. My feet are on the ground in Winston-Salem, North Carolina. The North Carolina Tar Heels are in the championship series against Oklahoma. Even though Carolina is a sizable favorite, the vibes indicate that Oklahoma is going to win the College World Series. And here's why. This is a team of destiny, right? This team wasn't supposed to be here. They have 22 losses. They went one and done in the SEC tournament. They were placed in a region with the number 2 overall seed, Georgia Tech. And they lost in the winner's bracket game to Tech on the Saturday night a few weeks back. Since losing that Saturday night in the Atlanta region, the Sooners have won 8 straight games, and that includes 2 against Georgia Tech on their diamond, 2 against Kansas in Lawrence, and taking out both Alabama and Georgia in Omaha. Locally, in the old North State, we've seen this story before with North Carolina. Unlike Oklahoma, the Tar Heels, they've never won a national title. They were never closer, though, than they were in 2006. 20 years ago, they had Adam Warren, they had Chrissy Annetta, they had Andrew Miller. But tell me if this sounds familiar. North Carolina, a big favorite in the championship series right before they lose to the Beavers of Oklahoma State. The Hurricanes won the Stanley Cup the week before that championship series. UNC also lost the following year in the championship series in 2007. More importantly, the Carolina baseball program, 13 trips to Omaha, yet to win a national title. This is only the third time they made the championship series. Due to weather, game one of this series moved up to 3 p.m. Eastern time on Saturday. It is literally starting as the Carolina Hurricanes victory parade ends. Speaking of the Canes, the voice of the Stanley Cup champion Carolina Hurricanes, Mike Maniscalco, joins the show at the top of next hour. He'll give us some behind-the-scenes insight on the Canes Cup run. V is in Chicago. He wants in on those Carolina Hurricanes. What timing that is, 310-840-4910. That's the beauty of Free For All Friday. You get to steer the ship in whatever direction you please. I do hope, V, that you're going to catch Mike Maniscalco when he joins us at the top of next hour.
2: I mean, we'll see, but I'm tired. But, like, anyways, on to my thing. So, like, last night I was laying on my bed, as usual, when I usually don't get sleep. And I had a realization. Now, it's kind of a bit too close to tell, like, now. But it seems like the Canes won the Mikko Rantanen trade. I mean, not only did they get Logan Stankoven, who was amazing this playoffs. He was an absolute dog this playoffs, like the definition of dog. You also got a first-round pick. And over free agency, they used that first-round pick to get, who do you know? Keandre Miller, a big part of their defense.
1: You're forgetting a part of it, too, man.
2: Like,
1: V. Don't forget to make salaries work and such. They had to add a third team in the Mikko Rantanen trade.
2: Oh, yeah,
1: Taylor Hall. Chicago Blackhawks just threw Taylor Hall in there.
2: That's pretty good.
1: That's pretty good. Eric Tolsky kind of knows what he's doing, I think. The general manager of the Canes.
2: Big money Tolsky, baby.
1: Love it. Redheads got to stick together. Thanks for the call, V. That's a great realization on your part. I think the Canes did win the Mikko Rantanen trade. I think I would love to know Mikko Rantanen's thoughts on the Stanley Cup final this year, frankly. Let's go to Ryan, who's in Ontario. Is he one in on the NHL, too? 310-840-4910. Well, it's free for all Friday. You get to steer the ship. Ryan in Ontario, where are we headed?
21: Hey, Josh. Thanks for taking my call. How you doing, pal?
1: I'm doing pretty well. Oliver knows why I'm doing really well. Might involve our baseball teams playing each other, but I don't want to jinx anything. So how are you? Tell me what's up.
3: Oh, sorry, go ahead.
1: No, tell me what's up.
3: And then the other night, I forgot to say happy anniversary to you and your wife. My apologies. But let's say, you know, I'm a Dallas Stars fan, right? So you're a Canes fan. So let's say you're Josh Graham, you're the GM, and I'm Jim Nill. Mm-hmm. Who would you trade, like, the first round pick? Like, who would you pick?
1: For who? Dallas?
3: Well, I'm a Dallas Stars fan. So let's say I'm Jim Nill and you're the Canes manager.
1: Uh-huh. You want me to pick players off your team? We just took a call from V in Chicago, who was talking about how happy we are to have Logan Stankoven, even though you guys have Mikko Rantanen. So I think there's that.
3: But we had a lot of injuries this year, so Sagan was hurt.
1: Yeah. Are you feeling optimistic about the Stars and the Rantanen trade?
3: Oh, absolutely.
1: Do you look at Logan Stankoven and you're happy for him?
3: Well, yeah, and I mean, like, I think Gary, like, you know, Mike Fiuta on, used to be the general manager once on Attack on 32 on Sportsnet 590. Mm-hmm. I don't know. I'm a Stars fan for life. So
1: I love it. I got some Stars stuff behind me. Appreciate the call, Ryan. It's good to hear from you. I got some Stars gear. I got a signed Mike Modano puck somewhere, and might have some other things too. Some maybe a Jamie Benn. Shout out to Jamie Benn back in the day. Might have something. Jim in Bloomington wants to steer the steering wheel in another direction. That's the beauty of Free for All Friday, Westwood One Sports Night. I'm Josh Graham. So glad to have you along with us, however and wherever you're listening or watching. Jim in Bloomington, what do you have for us on Free for All Friday?
21: Thank you for taking my call. I want to steer the ship with little Jimmy Buffett pencil thin mustache. Mm-hmm. And I'm going to go U.S. Open.
1: Yes.
21: My brother has nicknames for these players. Will Wyndham the Will Clark hold on, or will Scotty Too Hotty Scheffler make a comeback? And
1: Scotty,
21: do you have any nicknames?
1: I don't think Scotty's making a comeback. I think the U.S. Open is a tough course for him, even though he is kind of lurking. I think is he at even par now? Did he shoot 2 under for the day? I know Rory McIlroy is 7
21: He's right
1: back.
21: There
1: He's
21: with McIlroy, tied at 11.
1: Yeah, they're both at even par. So they are both kind of lurking there. I have a little bit more faith in Rory than I do Scotty, just because Scotty doesn't have a lot of success in this tournament. Xander Schauffele was my pick at the start of the week, and Xander went 4 under today, and I feel great about the X-Man. He hasn't won a U.S. Open before, but he has never finished worse than 14th in 9 U.S. Open starts. In terms of nicknames, I don't think I have any, but do you have any more other than Scotty Too Hotty? And what was the one you had for Roar or Wyndham Clark?
21: Wyndham the Thrill, Will the Thrill Clark after Will the Thrill.
1: Of course. I think, but hold on a sec. Will Zalatoris is Will the Thrill, you would think, right?
21: Me and my brother like Don Henley.
1: Uh-huh. Oh, you mean Russell Henley. Yeah. Don Henley is the Eagle.
21: You got it.
1: Oh, so you call Russell Henley the Eagle?
21: No, we call him Don Henley.
1: You just call Russell Henley Don Henley?
21: Oh, yeah. It's classic.
1: All right, what else? I'm interested. What other nicknames we got?
21: Oh, you're putting me on the spot. Let me think.
1: I didn't know if you had, like, one for everybody. Is there nothing for Rory McIlroy or, I don't know.
21: Troy McIlroy is what we call it, in honor of our cousin.
1: Oh, in honor of your cousin. That makes sense.
21: Yeah.
1: I love this. Thank you so much for the call. Appreciate that. That's great.
21: Thank you.
1: Nicknames for the golfers. Might have to think of a few. But I don't know how I feel about just calling Russell Henley Don Henley. Just why don't you just call him and like the Eagle then? If you're going to do that? I don't know. It's his nicknames. Can do whatever he likes with it. Coming up, Last call for Free For All Friday phone calls, 310-840-4910. Plus, he did what? This is Westwood One Sports Night.
0: We're a month away from NFL training camps opening. 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QB battles in Cleveland, Minnesota, and Atlanta. 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
2: You seen it all.
1: We've got Mike Maniscalco, the voice of the Stanley Cup champion Carolina Hurricanes, joining us in 20 minutes. They've got a parade on Saturday. Let's go to Jim, who's in Seattle. New rule on the show is, if you're at a World Cup match, then you move to the front of the line. I don't know that Jim was at the World Cup match, but I see that Jim's from Seattle. If memory serves, he does some work at the stadium, maybe? I don't know. I think that's what you told me before, Jim. Jim, were you at this game?
3: Yes, I do security for the Seahawks, Mariners, Sounders, and did World Cup soccer today. We have here 7 o'clock delay, 1,200 security guys working, and they didn't open gate. They opened the gates at 8:30 for a 12 o'clock start, but people are lined up at 7 o'clock to get in, even though they had tickets. They wanted in.
1: What's the craziest thing you saw?
3: Well, nothing unusual other than people bringing metal flasks into the stadium underwear that they actually make plastic flasks, but I can't say off the metal detectors with their flasks.
1: That's
3: and,
1: great.
3: And we're nervous about next week because next week is Pride Week in Seattle, and Egypt is playing Iran at Lumen Field.
1: Oh.
3: So we're expecting lots of protesters next week for soccer.
1: By the way, you've been to some games that are really loud there. You reference all the teams that you've been. Where does the noise level of what you saw today rank?
3: Other than the Beastquake one where they had in 2011, I think it was, for Seahawks game, this was pretty loud today.
1: I love it. Jim, appreciate the call. It's good to hear from you. That's great stuff. Let's go to Bert, who's in Baltimore. Apparently, he's got issues with Free For All Friday. See, when we say you could steer the ship in whatever direction you please, you could even steer into talking about Free For All Friday. Hey, Bert.
4: Well, thank you, Josh. How are you? I sent Armin Williams a strongly worded email this week telling him how awesome you are and how much I love the show.
1: That's very nice of you. I appreciate you doing that. He's a Texas Tech Red Raider fan, so you know he's having a tough go with Brendan Sorsby and all this stuff. So I'm sure he'll appreciate that.
4: I do have a bone to pick with Free For All Friday.
1: Oh, so you did good cop, bad cop. You just tried to sweeten me up, and now you want to beat me down. What do we got?
4: Just a little. I'll tell you, last night we had, without naming names, it irks me to no end. We had a bonehead caller come in with something totally off topic, ignored what you asked him, and you canned him. And that I just freaking love that. So today the U.S. wins.
1: To bring the rest of the audience in, all I said is you said I canned. I'd say that if I ask you outside of Free For All Friday, hey, a question, or you're responding to a topic that we're asking about, then respond to that. Or if you tell Oliver you're going to talk about a certain topic and then you go somewhere else, well, that's not good to our guy, Oliver.
4: Amen.
1: It's not good to our team. So that's
4: amen.
1: All I did.
4: So with,
1: spelling
4: so
1: it
4: with
1: out.
4: Respect, yeah. So with respect to Free For All Friday and the latitude you give us, I wanted to take advantage of it to say the
1: Please.
4: U.S. just won two games in their group for the first time since 1930,
1: yes.
4: And we got people calling in about hockey.
1: Let's go. Well, the Hurricanes are champs. The Canes are champs, Bert.
4: Who cares?
1: The Canes
4: today?
1: Are champs.
4: Who cares today?
1: I do. I will take those calls till the end of time. All right.
4: Fine.
1: Thank you, Bert. Hey, get the Oriole game on. Fire it up. Do that. Let's go. That's great. Awesome call. You guys are bringing it this hour. Zach's in Knoxville. Rocky Top, you'll always be home sweet home to me. It's not the orange team I'm thinking about right now. Got the orange Gatorade in front of me. Zach, what do you got?
5: Good old Rocky Top.
6: Woo!
5: Hey, man. There we go. Hey, so I'm a chef in Knoxville, and so I was listening to your show on the way home late at night, you know, because kitchens never close. And I got in an argument today. The best side dish to serve with a steak. I'm not going to give you my opinion. I want to hear yours first.
1: Okay, you're asking about side dishes. You're not asking about putting things on the steak, right?
5: Nothing on a steak. Just if you order a steak and that steak is perfect, what do you want as a side dish?
1: Baked potato. Had it on Monday night. I had a massive steak, and I had a baked potato that was loaded with all the fixings. Bacon bits, sour cream, butter, some chives. It was great.
5: I hate to inform you that you're wrong. But that's just my opinion.
1: Oh, man. Well, what's the answer? You didn't tell us what your opinion was.
5: It's a side salad. Are you kidding me?
1: Well, why not both? I'm sorry. Why not both?
5: You can do both. A baked potato isn't even the best form of potato there is to go with a steak.
1: You would say fries? I guess steak fries are in the name. Okay. See, you know, you bring the hot takes. You bring that hot. You spit that hot fire, Zach. You do.
5: Got to do what I got to do, man. Stuff. Appreciate talking to you.
1: I love it. No doubt. It's good to hear from you, Zach. Let's go around the room. D-Day, what's the best item to have as a side next to your steak?
7: Mashed potatoes.
1: Okay, so we've got three different types. Well, he says side salad. He won't even go potato. But we're both going potato side. Oliver Popular.
8: Just going to take it one step further. Garlic, mashed potatoes. Just to one-up everyone.
1: D-Day doesn't object to the garlic piece. Don't think he's a vampire, even though he's sitting in a dark room right now.
7: Wait, do you object to the garlic piece?
1: No, I don't. No, I love mashed potatoes. Got some mashed potatoes in the fridge right now. Might have it with some burgers tomorrow. Not objecting whatsoever. Just loaded baked potato guy. Paul is in California. Paul! Man, a lot of SEC flavor to this segment. 310-840-4910. Paul, where are you steering the ship on Free For All Friday?
9: Okay. I'm a huge New York Knicks fan, and I just learned on Facebook today that Jalen Brunson has won seven trophies this year. But the one thing I was going to talk about is earlier this week you guys were talking about where LeBron James should go.
1: Yes.
9: And I think he's liable to stay with the Lakers because he's the one that brought his son to the Lakers where his son shouldn't even be in the NBA because he's not that good. So I think that since LeBron wanted his son to come to the Lakers and he forced them to make him come there, I think he's liable where he's got to stay with the Lakers until he retires.
1: Can I ask you an honest question?
9: Sure.
1: You're in California. Are you a Laker fan?
9: No, I'm a New York Knicks fan.
1: Oh, that's right. You just said that. My apologies.
9: I've been a New York Knicks fan ever since Patrick Ewing was good on the team.
1: Oh, I love. Well, there you go. So you wouldn't be upset at all if LeBron left and went somewhere else. You just think he should.
9: No, I think he should stay with the Lakers because he's the one that brought his son to the Lakers.
1: I don't even think
9: his son is even that good to be on in the NBA.
1: Heard that. I appreciate it. I'll just respond to your point. That might be the selling point to keep him. If LeBron's priority is comfort and convenience, not moving, LA's your home. This part might seem crazy to you, but the 9 years he spent in LA, it's the longest stretch uninterrupted of LeBron's career without playing somewhere else. And it's the end of his career. Like, does he really want to live in a different city if he doesn't have to? And again, you mentioned the son piece. Do you want to play on a basketball team that your son's not playing for if you have the chance to play with your son still? Like, these are, this is the calculus. Like, what are LeBron's priorities? Is that his priority, or is it going to a place that matches more the priority of urgency? Because the Lakers, they're not, it's not urgent. You're building around Luka in the future. LeBron's not the priority. If LeBron went to Golden State, well, similar timeline, similar priorities. Golden State is trying to squeeze the last bit out of the Steph Curry, Draymond Green, Steve Kerr trio, and Jimmy Butler will add it and make it a quartet, and LeBron would fit in nicely as if this was the Untouchables in the 80s. That isn't the best example. Like, what's the movie on? The Expendables? Where you got all the old guys together. Whatever. So, think if he does go back to LA, the Sun piece might be central to that. And it might be indicative of what his priorities now are. Was going to get to the famous Al Michaels call. There is a connection to that and the U.S. national team. Perhaps we could get to that in a bit. Mike Maniscalco is joining us at the top of next hour, so just in a few minutes. The Baltimore Orioles trailed the LA Dodgers 5-3. Pardon. They were trailing 3-0. 5 unanswered runs for the Baltimore Orioles, handling their business. Not going to say anything more than that right now. Because what's most important to point to is what's happening in the World Cup. Because we are approaching added

0: from Paraguay. If you haven't already, this puts a bow on Free For All Friday, and what a Free For All Friday it was. 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Shrimp or prawn is the only answer with your steak. Shrimp with steak? You fancy, huh? I don't know. It just seems like you're doing too much if you're throwing shrimp on the side of the steak. Make sure you check out, you can find our JP Delacamera interview already is up there from Fox. 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He's been the announcer for the Hurricanes for nearly 20 years. Hours before the Canes victory parade, Mike shares some behind-the-scenes insight next on Westwood One Sports.
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0: is Westwood One Sports Night. 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
1: The week began Sunday night. Carolina Hurricanes winning the Stanley Cup in Las Vegas. It ends Saturday afternoon with a victory parade in downtown Raleigh. And along for the ride is the voice of the Carolina Hurricanes, Mike Maniscalco, who is incredibly kind enough to be with us for this, for his maiden voyage on this program. And with that in mind, since this is a late night program, when did you go to sleep Sunday night, Monday morning after the Cup win?
2: I didn't. Seriously, I stayed up and then flew back home. And when we got to Raleigh, it was about 7 o'clock at night, and went to sleep roughly around 12:30 Tuesday morning. So, you know what? 20-year-old me, that would have been no problem. 30-year-old me would have said, it's okay. 50-year-old me is like, oh boy, we're going to pay for it down the line, but it's worth it. I got about, seriously, Josh, from Saturday night to Tuesday, like I said, 12:30 Tuesday morning, or however you want to frame it, on the East Coast, I got about, honestly, 90 minutes of sleep. So
1: let's go back in the time machine for that spirit, maybe to a younger Mike Maniscalco, because 20 years ago tonight, Rod Brind'Amour captained the Hurricanes to a Stanley Cup win, 2006. You have been associated with this team back when he was a player and now a champion head coach. How far would you have to go without fearing overstatement in best capturing what he means to this franchise?
2: Oh, he is, and it's not hyperbole, I don't know of anybody you can put in front of him. You can put a couple of people next to him. I think, you know, of course, Peter Karmanos, and I know that people in Hartford don't want to hear that, but, you know, for moving the – and I just kind of speak in terms of the Carolina Hurricanes history when we talk about this. What Tom Dundon came in and did, putting the money to the roster, spending to the cap, allowing that to happen. They're on this list. But if you want one through line, one thread for what it means to be a Carolina Hurricane and what this organization is all about, it's Rod Brind'Amour. He is, just to put it, there has been nobody more important to this franchise than him. And it shows, because he has set the culture. He has set the tone. He has made people accountable. And if you look at the championships, it's him. Now, he's going to tell you it's all the guys on the ice this year, and it is. And it was, this team deserved to win this title the way that they played, the way that they do play. But Rod Brind'Amour is that thread, that through line from 20 years ago tonight to what we saw. Time has no meaning in Vegas to begin with. And so when you win a title, it really goes out. So what was it, Sunday, Monday last year? I don't even know that time, but for me, he is the most important person ever to be a part of this organization.
1: The Hockey Hall of Fame will announce a new class of inductees on Monday. How surprised are you, first, that Rod isn't already in that hall? And do you suspect he will surely get in now that he's achieved a Stanley Cup win as a player and a coach?
2: It's for me, it's absolutely insane that he's not in the Hall of Fame. I've banged this drum a lot. It's just so funny to me, because when you look at his career and the embodiment of it, and I had a really good boss one time talk about how the National Football League begins their Hall of Fame arguments when, you know, they've got the writers, we're going to bring up a name, what are you going to say? And the one line, and I think Peter King said it, is, can you write the history of this sport without putting this person's name in that book? And if the answer is yes, well, then they're not a Hall of Famer. But if the answer is no, well, then you have to put them in the Hall of Fame. You have to put Rod Brind'Amour's name in the book of the National Hockey League and professional hockey, just for how he changed everything with his take a look at, I know you saw him with the shirt off, Josh, and I know that you two have comparable physiques, mm-hmm. but he changed the way that players prepare and how they go about their off-season workouts, and then how they go about taking care of themselves in the season. He and Brett Hedekin and Gary Roberts, those guys were at the front line of that. Then he's a hell of a player, one of the best two-way players, one of the best face-off men in the history of the league. And I know that others have compiled more points and games, but you take a look at what Rod did in his playoff appearances. When the money was on the table, he showed up to play. And It's to me, again, I don't want to use the word joke because that then ruffles feathers, but it's insane to me that he has to buy a ticket to the Hockey Hall of Fame that he just doesn't get the free entry. I hope that on Monday when they announce the names, that Rod Brind'Amour is selected as one of the Hockey Hall of Fame inductees because he deserves it. He absolutely deserves it.
1: Mike Maniscalco is the voice of the Carolina Hurricanes. They've got a parade in a little bit in Raleigh to celebrate the Stanley Cup champions. A name that you mentioned in talking about important figures in Hurricanes history is the current owner of the Hurricanes, Tom Dundon, a name that's been talked about quite a bit in the NBA context this decade and or this year. Earlier this decade, some of the same headlines seem familiar regarding when he purchased the Hurricanes in the first place. We got a robust following, especially this hour, in the Pacific Northwest. He's the owner of the Portland Trail Blazers. What would be your message to those in the NBA that don't know much about Tom Dundon and specifically Blazers fans?
2: He is singularly focused on doing everything he can to win. Like, that's it. I mean, that's what, and for him, the periphery is just that. But I get it. And look, the NBA media is way different than the NHL media when it comes to covering things and things that go on. But Tom is one of these guys where if you are talking to Tom Dundon, he doesn't need flowery stuff. He doesn't need bluster. He just, give me the fact. Tell me why you want to do this. Tell me why we should do this, or tell me why we're not doing this. And that's it. There's no time for the fat. Just cut it off. Give him what he wants to hear. And then you process the decisions from there. So if it leads to a championship, look, I know that, and you and I both know, feathers get ruffled when anything gets changed. And sometimes the stories that get out are not the whole story. It's who manicures the story to get out and what they want it to be. So in that situation, he's just focused on winning. That's all he cares about is winning and doing the best without doing anything that's unnecessary. And that's the best way I can put it.
1: Post-championship celebrations, they're always moving because dreams are being realized right before your eyes. But that's especially true with hockey because there's a significance to holding up that trophy that you don't get with other trophies in sports. You don't touch it as a kid. And then you see the faces of the players when it's just coming towards them. And the fact that the captain gets it first and none of this happens until there's a post-game handshake between the teams. What moment or image being on that ice in Vegas or in that locker room or on that plane where there weren't nationally televised TV cameras to capture, do you imagine is going to stick with you the rest of your life, Mike Maniscalco?
2: The plane ride back. So it's chartered flight. Josh, I know that you have your own chartered plane now doing the show that you have, part of the deal. So there are card tables and there's, you know, there's captain's tables and things like, you know, there's not assigned seats on these charters, but as the year moves along, they become assigned seats, right? The Stanley Cup is sitting right on the captain's card table with Jordan Staal and, you know, Sebastian Aho. That's their seats and who they play cards with. And nobody's playing cards. And there's a moment about 90 minutes into the flight, I'm sitting in the aisle and I'm staring at the Stanley Cup the whole flight, right? It's you know, quote Rudy, you know, these eyes have never seen it. You know, it's one of those things where you're like, it's even better in person. And I've seen the cup a few times, but this is different when it's in that situation. And I looked up and about half the team, maybe more, they're all just gathered around the cup. Like what you said, like little kids, and they're staring at it. And they're pointing at names and they're like, oh, and they're, you know, it's the kind of like you could see them melt back into, man, I want to win this thing when I'm a little kid. You know, they won it a million times in their driveway or the frozen rink behind the house or, you know, wherever they were playing pickup hockey or whatever that is. They're all just sitting there staring at it. And, you know, we're talking about grown men, guys in their 30s and, you know, Jordan Staal, who's played and just at a phenomenal level. And, you know, it's his 14th year with the Carolina Hurricanes and to be a part of that. And you just see them looking at it and they all had this look of like a little kid staring at the Stanley Cup for the first time. And this look, we did it. And that to me is the one moment that I'll take with me. And there are actually a couple of photos, the team photographer was on the plane. There are a couple of photos of that. You can see it that have gone out. Cause you know, social media, there's really nothing that's a secret anymore, Josh, but that was the one thing for me, like that private moment that was not open to the public, to see them looking at the trophy the way that they were. It's just, that's the thing that hits home. And I think that's why this trophy is different. And it's no disrespect to the other sports whatsoever, but this is the hardest trophy to win in pro sports. And then when you see these guys around it, you know, I imagine the guys are like that with the Vince Lombardi trophy, probably World Series trophy, you know, the Commissioner's trophy, sure, maybe the Larry O'Brien in the NBA, possibly. But this is different. This thing is sizable. It's 35 pounds. It's, you know, it's what, 3.5-4 feet tall. It's just something where you see it, and the names of the past champions are on there. And now you're like, guys are looking to see Wayne Gretzky's name. I know they're doing that. Well, they're the Oilers. There's Gretz. Like, those are the things that happened. And that's the moment for me behind the scenes. There are a lot of hugs and a lot of stuff when you meet up with people afterwards. But that's the one for me that I'll take with me. And then I'll go back to Rod Brind'Amour. Let me stump for him for another minute. We're on the ice. You know, he's got to get back in the locker room and, you know, take part in that celebration. And he comes up to me. I just talk. That's all I do. And he goes, this is why he's special. He makes everyone feel a part of it. He goes, you're a big part of this. To me, I'm looking to make sure, you know, the player isn't behind me or one of those things. And I'm like, no, you're the big part of this. You made all of this happen. And that's to have that moment with him. You know, I'll take that one with me till to eternity. That's just how special it is. And to answer another question, but you haven't asked it, you have an idea of how good it's going to be, right? This moment, and you get ready for it. You play it over in your head, and then it happens, and it's about 5 million times better than what you anticipated it to be.
3: Mike Maniscalco is with us, voice of the Carolina Hurricanes. Let's push things forward in a way you're going to get annoyed by. A credit to general manager Eric Tulsky. The Canes, by my count, have all 12 of the forwards in the lineup on Sunday under contract, and 5 of the 6 defensemen, and the exceptions of restricted free agent. Now that this group has the monkey off its back, how strong are its chances to run it back?
2: I mean, isn't that what the Florida Panthers did when they brought back everybody? But the one thing I'll say about this group, Josh, is especially the front office, and go back to Tom Dundon. They will kick the tires on every player who's available. Seeing I'm a team employee, I'm not going to speak to who's out there in the rumors that you've heard or who wants out. But this team will look to do whatever they can to make themselves better, to make sure that they can run it back. Now, I think if they wanted to, they could easily re-sign Frederik Andersen and run back the same three goalies with Brandon Bussey and Pyotr Kochetkov. And I think the only thing with Alexander Nikishin, he's a restricted free agent, is term on what this deal is going to be, because he's not a typical rookie in the league. He's 24, 25. So how are you going to frame that? Like, how long is this deal going to be for him? Is it more of a bridge, or what happens with that deal? But if they want to bring everybody back, they absolutely can, because they have the cap space. And not only that, this group works really well together. So, you know, if it ain't broke, why would you try to fix it? When I look at that one angle, but at the same time, in sports, you constantly have to be improving. You can try to run it back for a year or two, but this is a front office. I would not be surprised if they do take a big swing, because it was a big swing that everybody looked at and said, well, it didn't work out. In the end, is the reason why they won a Stanley Cup, because they add Keandre Miller with one of the draft picks they get in trading Mikko Rantanen to Dallas to get Logan Stankoven, who led the team in goals in the postseason. And oh, by the way, when they acquired Mikko Rantanen, they got Taylor Hall with him as well from Chicago to offset some money and move some picks around. So this is a team that's not afraid to take big swings. And that's how, and you covered this team for a while. There was a lot of years of irrelevance and, you know, a lot of years of having to overpay for middle free agents. Well, now this is a place that guys are going to want to come and play. So we'll see what they do. But that's actually a good question. I had somebody ask me earlier, they're like, so who's not here? And I'm like, well, if you take a look at the roster, it's pretty much everybody is here. It's what they want to do. So I will just leave it at that. I think that you've seen, and if you're around this area now, this is a different Hurricanes team. They might think about, and I know that I would have – not that my opinion on this matters, I'd have zero problem if they're saying we're going to run it back with the exact same crew for another year. I know that Rod Brind'Amour said specifically he doesn't mind it, especially if you win with a group. Why wouldn't you want to try to do it again with them? But this is a group, whatever their answers are this offseason, you'll see them make improvements in places. And this organization has never been this deep. And they've got young guys waiting in Chicago who they're trying to win a Calder trophy, which is the AHL title. They got young guys in Chicago who are trying to get in the National Hockey League, and there's no room at the inn right now. So we'll see what this team does in the offseason, which is a very short offseason for the front office.
3: Mike, we met sometime in 2007 or 2008, and you were the pre- and post-game host for the Canes, and I was a high school badgering you just wanting to get in this business. Nearly 20 years later, you're an award-winning voice of a Stanley Cup champion, and you're on my show across 300 markets in Canada. I'm proud to call you a friend, and thank you for doing this. Enjoy the parade.
2: Oh, I absolutely will. I will have more sleep before the parade than what I did before Game 6 and clearly after Game 6.
3: Appreciate you. It's true. The first radio studio I ever walked in, Mike was doing a morning show in Raleigh from 5 a.m. to 9 a.m. each morning. It was a four-hour show that he co-hosted. And he said, hey, if you're interested in this, you can come drop by and hang out as long as you want. Maybe you can come by for the final hour or whatever. I show up at 4:50 in the morning and scare the bejeebies out of his producer, a guy named Chris. And I sit in there for 4 hours because just loved this so much. And yeah, incredible guy, super happy for the big rig, Mike Maniscalco and the Carolina Hurricanes. Also super happy because it's officially official. The United States has clinched Group D. So how does that change the team's approach to the Turkey match next week? Well, that's next on Westwood One Sports Night. International soccer's taking over the United States, and only DraftKings has you fully covered. 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
0: The U.S. men's national team is 2-0 for the first time since 1930. After an historic start, is it too early to dream of America celebrating its 250th birthday with a World Cup trophy? 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

0: Westwood One Sports Night. Here's Josh Graham. From the side
1: bay to the valley. There's a movie that was made before Oliver was born. And D-Day almost certainly hasn't seen it. It's based off a John Grisham book. It's called The Firm. And with Randy Newman's I Love L.A. playing right now, I'm reminded of a quote from the great Wilford Brimley, who caught Tom Cruise cheating on his wife doing some real intimate acts. Blank and such. Don't know if I could say a word that starts with an O in this exchange. And he's threatening to blackmail Tom Cruise. And the way he has these pictures of him doing the act, and he asks Tom Cruise to imagine a scenario. Imagine your wife goes down to the mailbox looking for some type of magazine, and instead she looks at these types of pictures that are intimate and like and unlikely of her to forget. You know what she finds, Mitch? She finds heartache, Mitch. Finds heartache, Mitch. The Baltimore Orioles were up 5-3 in the bottom of the ninth against the LA Dodgers. Ryan Helsley, emphasis on hell, returned from the IL 2 days ago, allowed a home run on the first pitch, a home run on the second pitch, but was able to get out of it because you're up 5-1, won the game 5-3. He didn't get out of this one. Mookie Betts home run, two outs, you give up back-to-back walks. Ground ball, right side, Dalton rushing. Shout out to him, by the way. He has Mr. Rager as his walk-up music. Kid Cudi, banger. And Tyler O'Neill, of course, runners running on contact with two outs, for some reason decided, let's try to throw it to the plate. Isn't that fun? And our 21-year-old catcher, who's playing tonight because Adley Rutschman was hit with a pitch while running the first base yesterday, and they wanted to take precautions, even though they said he's okay. He was trying to do some sort of slap tag, even though the run had already scored. The ball got away from him, and the Dodgers scored a game-winning run. Heartache, Mitch. Heartache, Mitch. In order to lift morale, we ask this question. What is your level of belief in the U.S. men's national team after today? 310-840-4910. Because it's official. The United States has clinched Group G, and that Group D, and that is a significant break for the Americans. If you haven't been following, well, the U.S. won against Australia 2-0. They needed Turkey to either lose or tie. Many experts going into this tournament thought that Turkey was the best team in the group. And not only won't Turkey win the group, they're going to finish in the cellar of it. Despite getting tons of shots on goal, it lost to Australia last week. And tonight, Paraguay scored in the first 5 minutes, and that ended up standing up, even though Turkey nearly equalized in a minute or two before stoppage time. 1-0 in Santa Clara, Paraguay beats Turkey, and the U.S. owes a debt to Paraguay tonight. Here's why it's such a big deal. Now that the U.S. has clinched the group, Mauricio Pochettino should view next Friday's group stage finale against Turkey like a friendly. Christian Pulisic should get nearly 2 more weeks of rest. He sat today's match. You're not going to see him again next week. It would be malpractice if you do. But also, the same should be true for the 4 players with yellow cards on them. 3 yellow cards dished out in the match today. Chris Richards, Anthony Robinson, Flo Balogun, Tyler Adams, sit them all, and then those yellow cards wash away once the group stage ends and the knockout stages start. What a luxury this is. For the first time ever, the U.S., they win back-to-back group stage matches, their first two group stage matches, and the third match is rendered meaningless. But there is this idea of instilling culture and trying to keep the ball rolling. Momentum versus rest. We had one of the leading voices on American soccer, J.P. Della Camera, who's been calling U.S. soccer and World Cup soccer for decades. He joined us earlier in the show, and here's what J.P. had to say about the United States trying to strike that balance now that they've clinched the group.
2: There's a fine line dealing with rest recovery, momentum, and yellow cards and injuries, and how much do you press it. When we were all talking yesterday, our group, I had said, I hope they sit Pulisic out because you can't risk him. If they're going to go far in this tournament, he has to play. And if he were to have played today and, let's say, tweaked it, maybe he's out 3 weeks, 4 weeks. He's out of the tournament. I don't think the USA can advance as far if Pulisic's not involved. I might change that based on the way I've seen them play, especially today when he didn't play, you know, and they got the win. But the games are going to be tougher to win, right? And in the group stage, you don't have to win. Once the U.S. gets past the group stage, now you have to win, right? And you have to win four games to get to the final. There's an extra game now because of the 48 teams. So I want Pulisic around for the long haul. I want Tyler Adams around for the long haul.
1: Makes sense. You sit everybody. And you have that luxury because you won your first two matches and Turkey did not handle its business by any means. It's a testament to the United States and how well they are playing right now. And because they win the group, goodness, you start dreaming. You start dreaming big. What is your level of belief in the U.S. men's national team after today? Not just the United States winning that match, and starting 2-0, but now winning the group. Because the difference between the United States winning the group or finishing runner-up is that you get maybe Bosnia or Qatar in your first match. You know, the same Qatar team that Canada whacked 6-0 last night. That could be your first knockout stage opponent versus facing Egypt. Versus facing Belgium. Running into a team like that. That is not ideal. The United States is in a great position to make a run. Maybe win a couple of matches in the knockout stages. The last time the United States won multiple knockout stage matches, you got to go back to Dos Anjos and Landon Donovan's first World Cup team in 2002. 24 years ago. But that's now where the expectations probably should land. Where the United States should be. Should find a way to get to the quarterfinals where you haven't been in 24 years. The United States has officially clinched Group D tonight. And they should sit everybody. Or at least Pulisic and the four yellow card players next Friday. Because the way that the new yellow card policy works, yes, the yellow cards wash away after next Friday. But if you were to pick up a second yellow in the group stage match, well, you still miss the knockout stage game. And you absolutely positively can't risk having that happen. Make sure if you haven't already, you're subscribed to the YouTube channel and to the podcast, searching Westwood One Sports Night. JP Della Camera, as you just heard, joined us earlier. You can find that full conversation we had with JP there on the YouTube channel. Our conversation with Mike Maniscalco, the voice of the Stanley Cup champion Carolina Hurricanes, will be up a little bit later on as well. It's where you can connect to the show, like and comment and subscribe. All of that helps with the algorithm. Apple Podcasts and Spotify is where you can go as well if you want to catch full shows in an audio format. 310-840-4910. However and wherever you're listening or watching, greatly appreciate that. An excellent, excellent win for the United States. They win their group. How big is too big the dream? How much belief do you have? 310-840-4910. In addition to answering that question and hearing from an all-time soccer great's opinion on that question, there is a golf star who made his presence known today at the U.S. Open. He's not in the lead. Wyndham Clark, he's established himself right now as the front runner heading into the weekend. But there's a star who announced himself that we think's going to win the whole damn thing at Shinnecock Hills. And that is next to Westwood One Sports Night.
0: Who will win the Men's College World Series? It's down to Oklahoma and North Carolina. The championship series begins tomorrow night at 7:45 Eastern. 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
6: 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It appears by its own numbers, the U.S. government seems insolvent. 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

0: 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Here's Josh Graham.
1: What's your level of belief in the U.S. men's national team after today? 310-840-4910 if you want in on Westwood One Sports Night. Zlatan Ibrahimovic seems to have some belief. Here's an exchange he had with Rebecca Lowe following the United States' win on Fox.
2: And I want one word from you. Can the U.S. win this World Cup, yes or no?
3: Yes.
2: Okay, Zlatan has spoken.
1: Can the United States win the World Cup was the question, and Zlatan gave you the emphatic answer. That studio crew has been very good so far in this cup. Creating a lot of buzz, that's usually a good sign for a studio crew. Rebecca is beloved by EPL fans. Alexi Lalas, colorful. Colorful's a good way to put it with Lalas. Could be a bit controversial sometimes. Thierry Henry, legend. Zlatan Ibrahimovic, legend. And they're not just names. They're names that say interesting things, and that's not always a given. In fact, while we're playing sound from the Fox TV crew, we probably should react to what Thierry Henry had to say too, because Thierry Henry, for those who are unfamiliar with his background, one of the great French soccer players of all time. But he should be taken very seriously in the context of the U.S. discourse because he played for an underdog World Cup champion French team. You might not associate the French with being underdogs in international soccer, because Mbappe and the World Cup win two cups ago. But there are lessons the Americans and the American soccer public should take from Thierry Henry, should take from 1998. France missed the World Cup, didn't qualify in 1990 or in 1994. Qualified in 98, but they were automatic to qualify because it was hosted by the French that year. They were tournament hosts. Entered that tournament ranked 18th in the world by FIFA. He's now an analyst at Fox. They won the World Cup. And here was Thierry Henry drawing on his own experience when talking about the changes he's seen from the U.S. and following up from what Zlatan said, hey, they have a chance of winning the World Cup. Kind of affirming that.
3: Although we didn't do and participate in 90 and 94, we did 98. Suddenly, when everybody starts to believe that you can, things can be done. But I want to go back to one thing that I heard. One thing only. There. Mauricio Pochettino said, if you want to win the competition, before he would have said, let's see how far we can go. He said, if we want to win the competition, we need to have everybody, because the question was obviously not Pulisic being there. He said, if we want to win the competition, things have changed.
1: It's an astute observation. And that's, again, not some diehard soccer loon. That's Thierry Henry saying this about American soccer. And the United States is not the 18th ranked nation. They are hosting like the French were. ESPN's most recent power index had the U.S. ranked 9th among countries. They float somewhere around the top 10. If France can win it all in 1998, why not the USA in 2026? We've said it multiple times. We've said it several times on this show. 2026 has been the year of the impossible in American sports. It's been Indiana winning national championship in football. It's been The Big Ten, who hadn't won a men's or women's basketball title since the year 2000, winning in both sports back-to-back days. UCLA and then Michigan. It's USA men's hockey winning their first gold medal since the Miracle on Ice 46 years ago and beating the Canadiens in overtime to do it. It's Sam Darnold winning a Super Bowl in a rout. It's the New York Knicks. Go, New York, go, New York, go! The Knicks winning the NBA Finals. If all of those things are possible, and this year is only, it's not even halfway done, we're not even a full 6 months in, then why not us? Why not the U.S. men's national team? 310-840-4910. Who's with me? 310-840-4910. Shifting the conversation to golf. From the U.S. national team to the U.S.'s Open. The U.S. Open. Xander Schauffele should have been viewed as a favorite to win this tournament going into the week. And today he reminded the golf world why that is. At Shinnecock Hills, the Hamptons in New York, birdies on three of the last four holes, four under 66, tied for second behind Wyndham Clark. The X-Man has been incredible in major championships of late. Since 2024, he has won the PGA Championship and the Open Championship, which means if he wins at Shinnecock Hills, he'll be one major away from golf's exclusive career slam club, kind of like Scottie Scheffler is one away, trying to get that elusive U.S. Open this weekend before he turns 30 next Tuesday. Even though Xander hasn't won the U.S. Open yet, you could make a case that he is the most consistent in this major. He plays most consistently well in this major. Xander has never finished worse than 14th in nine U.S. Open starts. And to further drive this point home, he has top 10 finishes in eight of his last 10 major starts. He was terrific today. Xander, he also seems especially equipped to do well at this golf course. The story this week is how difficult it's going to play and how much of a nightmare it is. The last time the Open was at Shinnecock Hills, it was every bit that. It was difficult in 2018. Xander Schauffele participated. He was 23 years old. It was his second Open start. Finished tied for fifth. 23 years old, Shinnecock Hills, U.S. Open. The most comparable Open course that we've seen in recent years to what the players are facing this week probably is Pinehurst number 2 years ago. That's when Rory had the collapse and Bryson DeChambeau ended up winning. Even though Pinehurst is a Don Ross course, the remodel that they did, it changed to more of a links course, kind of like Shinnecock. And Xander Schauffele finished 7th. In that tournament. It's been strange. For those who love golf and have been following golf and following the majors specifically, it's been strange seeing how Xander Schauffele has flown under the radar this week. He had not one, not two, not three, but four golfers equal to or having better odds to win this tournament than him. Scotty was the heavy favorite. Then it's Rory McIlroy. Then it's John Rahm. Then Cam Young. With respect to the hashtag ProDeek, a product of the great Wake Forest golf family. Da-da-da-da-da-da-da-da, go Deeks. He has never won a major before. For him to have the same odds as Xander Schauffele at 19-1 is a slap in the face to Xander. And it's also crazy that Xander's fallen outside the top 10 of the world golf ranking. How does that happen? He sits at 12th? You're telling me that there are 11 players in the world that should be ranked ahead of Xander Schauffele after what we just spelled out for you? He doesn't have a major win this year, but he does have a win on tour. And he has all the success in the majors. What are we doing? He was our pick to win on Wednesday. Feel even better about it with him going into the weekend. Since we have a minute to go through some of the leaderboard here at the U.S. Open. Personally not my favorite major because of how the courses they choose and how difficult they make it. This week hasn't been all that bad. Not going to crush them when you have some of the low scores that we've seen, including Colin Morikawa shooting 65 today, which I think it was the best score on the course today. Joaquin Niemann also shot 5 under. The problem is he shot 8 over in round one. So don't think anybody had a better score than 5 under par. Those two shooting 5 under for today. Oh, do need to give a shout out to Tom Kim. Tom Kim is in that group at 3 under par along with Xander Schauffele, Sam Stevens, who's been a really nice story, Matt Fitzpatrick, a past U.S. Open champion. That's the group. That's the quartet that is 4 back of Wyndham Clark. If Wyndham Clark doesn't come back to earth, he's going to win his second U.S. Open title. But given how things generally work at Shinnecock Hills, you usually do fall back to earth at some time. It's kind of surprising it didn't happen today. He was talking about being a zombie out there on the course because he played until the course darkened. And he was on 17, had 2 holes to finish up. And because he was the last group to play, he was going to be among the first the next day. That means he had to be up early and he had extra holes to do. And you had Shinnecock Hills to reckon with. For him to finish his first round and do so solidly and then shoot 1 under for the second round, it's impressive for Wyndham Clark. So in terms of who wins this tournament, still feel pretty strongly in saying that it'll be a past U.S. Open champ or

0: night.
1: This is Westwood One Sports.
2: 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It appears by its own numbers, the U.S. government seems insolvent. 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Add it all up, and it looks like the U.S. owes more than $130 trillion it doesn't have. 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

0: Graham.
1: Ah, yes. We have some bets to hand out. One of them, I do in a very, I'm going to place with a heavy heart in some ways. Oliver Popular is taking your calls at 310-840-4910. Can sense a lack of sincerity there, knowing that what's most important is being right and making that paper rather than having some emotional ties. Let's just get to it. It's time for Graham's Gambling.
2: Sitting back, count money all day, you know.
0: It's time for Graham's Gambling. Let's make some money.
1: Well, actually, let me put it to Denton Day, producer of this program. D-Day, do you have problems betting against teams you should have an emotional pull for or that you should have a rooting interest for?
3: Hell no, I bet against my teams all the time. Make me money.
1: See? That's the vibe. Revisiting our bets that we placed this week, last night, we nailed both our baseball bets for today. We thought that the Orioles getting a minus 120 on a run line number was charitable, and we took advantage of it. Plus 1.5 runs. They lost on a walk-off to the Dodgers, still covered. The Atlanta Braves thought it was charitable just because Jacob Mizorowski was on the mound, disrespecting the Braves at home, disrespecting Walt Weiss. Another one where it was, minus 122, plus 1.5 runs. They ended up winning the game outright. So that looked pretty good. Three golf bets we placed, they're looking pretty good, or at least two of them are. We bet Xander Schauffele at 19-1 to win the tournament. Corey Connors we had as a top 20 finisher. He's tied for 22nd. The only one not looking so great is the top 10 Ty Hatton look. Ty Hatton, he made the cut. Yippee! But Ty Hatton, not really in the mix. He's at 2 over, tied for 34th. So still a lot of work to be done. A couple of rounds left in the tournament. We're not losing faith. We're staying in the fight. But that's what we have already placed. How about right now we place two baseball bets that I love and you're probably going to hate. This is why we talk about emotional pull. My feet are on the ground in Winston-Salem, North Carolina. An hour and a half away is Chapel Hill, America. And the Tar Heels are in the championship series for just the third time ever, which is nuts considering they've been to 13 College World Series. They are a heavy favorite to win the College World Series. They've been one of the best teams in baseball all year long. Oliver Popular loves college baseball more than anybody I know. He said a month and a half ago, I think this is going to be Scott Forbes in North Carolina's year. But little does he know, that's not how it works with Carolina. Carolina doesn't win at all. Carolina loses in the College World Series. Carolina gets to the championship series and, as a heavy favorite, loses to Oregon State as they did 20 years ago. Fittingly, right after the Carolina Hurricanes won the Stanley Cup, which they did again in the past week. Oklahoma plus 155 to win the College World Series championship series. Bet it. Because this is a team of destiny that the Tar Heels have run into. This Oklahoma team, not supposed to be here right now. They have 22 losses. They lost their first game of the. They were one and done in the SEC baseball tournament. They were sent to Georgia Tech, who, right behind UCLA, was the best team in college baseball. Second, the number two seed. You lost in the winner's bracket, which means you had to win three in a row just to get out of your region and beat the number two team in the country twice in a row to do so. They haven't lost since that winner's bracket game that Saturday night. They've won eight in a row, including twice against Georgia Tech on their diamond. sweeping Kansas and Lawrence to get to Omaha, and then you're on the side that's exclusively SEC teams, and what do? You send Alabama and Georgia packing to get to this point without a loss on the ledger. So North Carolina always loses on this stage. Oklahoma is a team of destiny, and it's plus 155. Sign us up for that. You're going to hate this bet more, though. If you hated that, you're going to love this. Colorado Rockies run line plus 1.5 runs against the Pittsburgh Pirates Saturday. This is a pitching matchup between slow throwing veteran Japanese pitcher Tomoyuki Sugano, or as I belovedly call him, Tommy Sugar, and Paul Skeens. And where is this game being played? Coors Field, where the ball flies out. Rockies plus 116 on the run line, plus 1.5. Might even do the sprinkle of plus 172 money line just to get weird. But that's what we're doing, because the Rockies scored 23 runs on Sunday. Vibes are good at Coors Field. Fun place to be during the summer. And they'll be ready to play when Paul Skeens is on the other side. There you go. Oh, one more. USA Soccer. How much do we believe in the United States right now? Enough to bet the Americans plus 270 to get to the quarterfinals. That's the play, because now that they've officially clinched Group D, they should sit everybody with yellow cards and Christian Pulisic in the finale against Turkey, the group stage finale. They're automatically through to the knockout. We knew that, but they're going to match up against Bosnia or maybe Qatar. Should win that as a heavy favorite. This means at plus 270, you pretty much have to just win against Bosnia and then win one more match. Don't know who that would be against, but the value of plus 270, getting to the quarterfinal round, which the United States hasn't done since the Dos Acero Landon Donovan 2002 team, his first World Cup team. That is what we're doing tonight. So there you go. Oklahoma to win the College World Series, plus 155. Rockies run line, plus 1.5 runs against Paul Skeens of the Pittsburgh Pirates at Coors Field. USA, plus 270 to the quarterfinals. These odds courtesy of DraftKings, our friends at DraftKings. Let's get on it. There is a misconception about sports talk radio, sports talk in general. A lot of people think, oh, you just choose the topics that you want to talk about. That's what this is about. No, we try to choose the topics we think you want to hear about. Another misconception is that on sports talk shows such as this one, 4-hour show, you should be able to talk about everything in sports in 4 hours. Are you kidding? It's 4 hours that you have to do so. Also not true. There are stories that, frankly, we haven't hit on yet, D-Day, that might actually be a lot of fun to talk about, or certainly would be deserving for us to hit on. So while we have a minute, and by the way, our question of the night, especially with the U.S. clinching Group D, last call for phone calls, 310-840-4910. What is your level of belief in the U.S. men's national team after today? 310-840-4910. Here are a couple stories we haven't hit on yet, that, frankly, just because we haven't had time to get to it amid JP Della Camera and Mike Maniscalco, the voice of the Carolina Hurricanes, the Stanley Cup champions, joining us. How about this? From ESPN Milwaukee, D-Day, Giannis reportedly doesn't want to leave Milwaukee. He wants to leave the Bucks. Huh. Huh. This brings up the obvious question. Would you rather see Giannis on the Brewers or on the Green Bay Packers?
3: So I'll answer that question with a question. I don't know how far Milwaukee is from Green Bay. Can he commute?
1: It's a good question. I think it's maybe a 45-minute drive.
3: Okay, not terrible. No, no. Are you kidding me? People have 45. I used to have a 90-minute commute.
1: Oh, I'm wrong. It's an hour and 45 minutes.
3: Well, you were half right. You just, missed
1: it. It's 125 miles, so he can't play for the Packers.
3: So he's not going to play for the Packers. They play baseball in Greece like that?
1: Maybe he goes AHL path, plays for the Milwaukee Admirals. And that's the minor league team for the Nashville Predators. But he doesn't want to leave Milwaukee. He just wants to leave the Bucks.
3: Yeah, I don't know.
1: That's it.
3: I don't want to count pocket change, but I don't think the AHL team can afford him. At least the Brewers could somewhat afford him. He could keep a similar lifestyle, just a small pay cut.
1: I'm searching and getting some help from AI here. What job markets Milwaukee is best known for? And it says advanced manufacturing, large-scale healthcare systems, and there's also some deep-rooted corporate and financial services. And obviously beer, Miller, Pabst. And maybe Giannis is like, you know what? Basketball's not for me. I don't want to play for the Bucks. I just want to live in Milwaukee. So I'm just going to take on a career. That's it. It's right there. I want to do predictive markets for Kalshi, and I want to own a stake in Pabst or Schlitz. That's Giannis.
3: Is Milwaukee a nice enough city? This is no disrespect to the great people of Milwaukee. But are y'all a nice enough city to want to leave the Bucks but stay?
1: Oh, yeah. Milwaukee's great.
3: How great,
1: I'm basing
3: though?
1: That on the experience I had at their ballpark. It's a great park.
3: I was about to say, how many times have you been?
1: I've been to Milwaukee and been to their park. So once.
3: So, yeah, that's one time. And you're
1: I had a good time. I could see why Giannis doesn't want to leave the Bucks. Is this funnier than the time where he said he's looking for his new home? Or how did he frame it? That sounded like it was from like a crisis control PR person texting Woj, or not Woj, Shams.
3: Well, he made jokes about wanting to open a restaurant. So maybe he just wants to get into the business.
1: But you remember the report from like January prior to the trade deadline. It sounded like the TV show Home Makeover. Move that bus! Giannis, I'm excited for my new home. Because he didn't want to say he was asking for a trade. Just say you're asking for a trade, dude. Just say it. Say you want to play somewhere else. We all know it. We all know it's true. What are we doing? Is the Giannis deal going to be done, D-Day? Don't have betting odds on this from DraftKings. Maybe I can get it at Kalshi. Will Giannis be traded by the draft on Tuesday?
3: Please. And like literally just put us out to pasture and end this. Because this has become the most annoying thing in the NBA.
1: It is very annoying. Hope you're right.
3: It will not
1: hope
3: be
1: it happens.
3: Heat.
1: Hope it happens in the next 30 minutes. Honestly. It's what I want. I want to get this thing over with, which is do that right now. The other story we haven't hit on that just want to note, Jonathan Toews officially retired, ending his NHL career. And it used to be a popular thing to do in sports naming a team of the decade. The Pittsburgh Steelers are the team of the 1970s, for example. We don't really do that so much anymore. But if we were still doing that, there is no question that the team of last decade, the Chicago Blackhawks, Stanley Cup champions in 2010, 2013, 2015. And Jonathan Toews, the captain of those teams. And when you just go through the roster, man, as a lover of hockey, those teams with Toews and Patrick Sharp and Patrick Kane, weird that I said Sharp before Kaner, and Duncan Keefe and Brent Seabrook, can go all the way down the line. Just think that those teams were awesome, and it was very fun. And the NHL is more fun when the Chicago Blackhawks are at that level, and you have the United Center with fans being very loud during the national anthem as they do the whole deal. A tip of the hat, or I guess since we're talking about hockey, a stick tap to Jonathan Toews, calling it a career officially. What's your level of belief in the U.S. men's national team after today? 310-840-4910. And why the U.S. is a real threat in one way that should be respected across the soccer world. That's next on Westwood One Sports Night.
0: We're a month away from NFL training camps opening. The return of Patrick Mahomes. QB battles in Cleveland, Minnesota, and Atlanta. Myles Garrett joining Matthew Stafford in L.A. Get ready for football season with Westwood One Sports.
4: 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It appears by its own numbers, the U.S. government seems insolvent. 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
25: This is Westwood One Sports Night. Here's Josh Graham.
1: We've reached the show. Point in the show, pardon, where Oliver, who's supposed to be lockstep focus on just taking the calls at 310-840-4910 and in charge of getting us in and out of segments, is completely focused on trying to get 162-0 or whatever it's called in baseball, and that's what he's focused on. While right in the height of the Dodgers knocking off my Baltimore Orioles tonight in walk-off fashion. And I'm thinking about U.S. soccer. And D-Day, I do want to talk about the offensive style. And by the way, last call for phone calls, 310-840-4910, telling us about your level of belief in U.S. soccer after today. They beat Australia to clinch a knockout stage berth. But they also win Group D because Turkey lost to Paraguay tonight. 310-840-4910. I'm tempted to go into the full-fledged soccer conversation, but D-Day, I'm feeling an even greater urge. And I don't know if it's because of Oliver's distractedness or just tiresomeness at this point. That I feel an urge

0: to talk about how much Mauricio Pochettino looks like Russell Crowe as well. And I don't know which I don't know which direction I should be going in. That's where we rely on people that have a title such as producer, executive producer of this show.
1: Well, what movie do you think you would act in?
0: Mauricio Pochettino? Better yet, see, you're not the movie guy, but does Russell Crowe mean anything to you?
1: Not a damn thing.
0: Not a damn thing. A singular damn thing. So, if I say, are you not entertained? Gladiator. Nothing.
1: I am not entertained.
0: Yeah, if we start, I was assuming we'd start this with that being the baseline. Oh, well, I've at least seen Gladiator. Since we're not even there, then I'm not even going to go down the Les Miserables, L.A. Confidential, Master and Commander, Beautiful Mind path. Not going to do any of that, because I don't think that's worth our time. He's also in Nuremberg last year, too. Just throw that out there. That was decent flick. 310-840-4910. Let's go to Burhan. He's in Toronto. Are you American or Canadian, Burhan?
2: Dual citizen.
0: Hell yeah. Canada wins 6-0 against Qatar, and the Americans are doing work as well. The Canadians and Americans and Mexicans have not lost a match yet. The only team that hasn't won every match is Canada, but they got a result in the first one. Where are you at on the belief scale for USA soccer?
2: So for USA, I mean, I agree with you 100%. I think the quarterfinals, I don't want to say it's a lock, but based on like who they have to face, like Bosnia should be a cakewalk. I don't know if you watched the Canada and Bosnia game, I've never seen so many goal line saves like in my entire life watching the game of soccer. But USA should walk all over Bosnia. If they end up facing Qatar in the round of 32, it should be even easier. And then the next game up after that is the winner of, based on the standings right now, would be Congo, Ghana, Uruguay, and Austria. And I just think it's a this like the U.S. is set up very well to make the quarterfinals. And I don't know if they'll be able to beat a heavy Titan out of Europe after that. But the belief goes a long way. Hope goes a long way. We all know that as Americans. And
0: yeah,
2: just real quick wanted to add. I don't. I think people are just now seeing the impact the World Cup is going to have in North America. And I don't think any country gets after hunger more than America does. If they're hungry for something and they taste victory, whether they lose in the quarters or not, it's going to inspire a generation of athletes that. You know, we know you American-born athletes are some of the greatest athletes in the entire world. I don't think there's a debate upon that.
0: No, I wouldn't debate it. Sure.
2: So just by the long-term
0: way,
2: impact...
0: I might want to adjust the bet that I just made about the quarterfinals. I don't understand why it's plus 270 to get to the quarters, but it's plus 216 to get to the round of 32. Are you kidding? They're already going to the round of, to get to the round of 16. My bad. Round of 16. So to beat Bosnia, I got plus 220 odds to do that, essentially, since they're already through to the group state. It doesn't make sense to me, or the knockout stages.
2: Yeah.
0: So there you go. Take advantage of that, courtesy of our friends at DraftKings.
2: Yeah, parlay both those, get better odds.
0: There you go. That's what I'm talking about. There goes Burhan. Good to hear from you. Out north of the border in Canada. Trying to put together Oliver. Don't want to interrupt the MLB 162-0 game. If you were to pull up some sort of music bed of sorts, I'm thinking about off the cuff putting together my top five Russell Crowe movies in honor of Mauricio Pochettino, who looks a lot like Russell Crowe. Number five on my list that I'm doing in real time, favorite Russell Crowe movies. Proof of Life, number five. This is a crazy movie where apparently Meg Ryan had an affair with Russell Crowe, cheating on her husband on this set. It's a fun one to revisit for a lot of different reasons. That's number five on the list. You might be surprised that that made the list altogether. I'm just going to go ahead and tell you, I'm not a musicals guy, so Les Miserables isn't going to make the list, nor is anything that's come out, frankly, in the last 20 years of his movies. Actually, I'm going to do it. Number four, American Gangster. Love Denzel Washington. Love Skinny Russell. Those two together. Gotta have it. A lot of fun. The top three is unassailable, though. Number three, L.A. Confidential. You know who looks great? Kim Basinger in this movie. Don't know how Kim Basinger won an Oscar for it, but she looks great. And Russell Crowe sparring with Guy Pearce and Kevin Spacey. Well, he doesn't age that well. LA Confidential rules. It's at number three. Number two, Gladiator. What? Gladiator's not number one? No, it is not. Gladiator's great. Don't need to get into all the reasons why Gladiator's great. The number one Russell Crowe movie is The Insider, 1999, where Russell Crowe, this is a Michael Mann movie. It's where Al Pacino is playing the super producer of 60 Minutes. You also have Christopher Plummer playing Mike Wallace. This movie's really good. And he plays Russell Crowe, a whistleblower for the tobacco industry. And it's a really good movie about media and a bunch of other things. And I love The Insider, and I won't apologize for it. Get out of my mentions if you're one of those Les Miserables people. I understand your frustration if you love A Beautiful Mind or Master and Commander. I just didn't love Master and Commander. I didn't get it. It wasn't for me. If memory serves, it was way too long, too. 138 minutes. Yeah, 2 hours, 20 minutes. It's not terrible. Can understand your umbrage if you love Master and Commander or Cinderella Man or A Beautiful Mind, but that's my list that I just did in real time in honor of the USA national team coach. How do you react? What is the best Russell Crowe movie? 310-840-4910 if you want in. Can we actually talk about the soccer? Yes, we can. The U.S. is a real offensive force that should be taken seriously in this World Cup, that hopefully by now has earned the respect of the soccer world. First, it was the demolition in Los Angeles a week ago tonight. Paraguay. They had not allowed, think about tonight. Paraguay just beat Turkey 1-0. Paraguay had allowed just 7 goals in 12 World Cup qualifying matches. You wouldn't think that based on how last week's game went. And by the way, Paraguay not playing just scrubs. They faced Brazil, they faced Argentina, they faced Uruguay. 7 goals in 12 World Cup qualifying matches. Despite that, the United States scored 4 goals, 3-0 at halftime, an absolute mauling in Los Angeles. 65% possession, aggression. It was completing 85% of their passes. It was just, we hadn't seen an American World Cup win as impressive as that. In some ways, today's win against Australia, even more impressive than that. even more impressive than the rout of Paraguay. They won 2-0 without their best offensive playmaker, Christian Pulisic. And that should tell you that last week wasn't a fluke. And it's the system from Mauricio Pochettino. It's the mentality that he's instilled. Because past American teams would, we know the rhythm. Oh, you do something that's amazing and impressive, and then the other shoe drops the next game. Oh, you got the bad break. Oh, Christian Pulisic's not going to play. Here comes the gut punch. You're either going to lose against Australia and have to do something against Turkey, or you're going to draw. You're just going to fight. You're going to be conservative and sit back. They didn't sit back at all. Same style of play without Christian Pulisic in the lineup. They didn't sit back. They weren't afraid. The Australians are known for their defensive style. Turkey couldn't score on them. But yet their back line was overwhelmed by the Americans. The two goals were byproducts of pressure and effort. For the second straight match, the U.S. opened scoring with an own goal by pressing on the left side. The second goal was a header by Alex Freeman. By the way, we have this sound, I think. Alex Freeman's dad, for those who don't know, Green Bay Packer great Antonio Freeman, which gives us the opportunity to play perhaps Al Michaels' best call of a game-winning touchdown.
3: Favre lays it up for Freeman, and it's incomplete. Did he make the catch at the 15?
4: Yes.
3: What are they going to rule it? He caught it? Touchdown! He did what?
0: It made me so happy seeing throngs of people on social media after Alex Freeman scored, just tweeting out, "He did what?" How is that not a drop? You're a Packer fan. How's that not a drop just in your computer, Oliver? Anytime we're incredulous about something. Like when Tyler O'Neill throws the ball to home plate and Sam Bisaio tries to make a swing tag, even though the runner had been in by 10 feet, leading to a game-winning run scoring because of an error. Yeah, the Dodgers walked it off. So you have that ready to go. What was that, Oliver? Sorry, Randy Newman was in the way.
5: He said Denton's bopping his head. He's enjoying the music.
0: Of course D-Day's enjoying it. Because he understands what makes for good sports talk, and that is the most unbeaten content. I can try to do, with these big frame glasses, the smartest segment ever. Could put together the smartest segment ever, and it will be less interesting than the host getting dunked on. There's nothing more entertaining. There's no content that's more unbeaten, never lost, than the host taking it in the nuts.
5: If you still want that Orioles song that you said we were going to play after the Orioles won tonight, let me know.
0: That would be Orioles Matt. But I am being serious, though, that that is a call. Sincere bewilderment from one of the iconic voices in sports that has some multi-use possibilities. He did what? That is how I felt watching the Orioles lose the way they did. But that's also, it's great. Anytime Alex Freeman does anything, in honor of his dad, he did what? Appearing on social media feeds across the country. But going back to the team altogether, this new identity, it's so much more indicative of American culture. We're not a country that sits back and counterpunches. No, we're the country that goes to the moon first. And is first in flights. We're the country that creates things and leads in technology and in invention. our sports teams, they're generally strong and powerful. They don't sit back the way that U.S. soccer has in the past. This is a style, even if they fall short of obtaining their ultimate goals, it's easy for us to be proud of. Offensive pressure, no flopping, going for it. Don't read much into the lack of scoring in the second half. It seemed they parked the bus to try to close things out, get to the finish line, which they did. 2-0 with some good goaltending as well by Matt Freeze, who didn't have to make a save against Paraguay. The United States, you should be very happy about where they're at. There is one thing. This might be a good way to tie together Russell Crowe and Mauricio Pochettino, which he looks like. Is Russell Crowe Australian or New Zealand? I get New Zealanders and Australians mixed up. The accent sounds the same. I thought Russell Crowe might be Australian, but I feel like that would have been brought up today, so I'm leaning he might be New Zealand. From New Zealand between the two. Why do I bring that up? How have we gotten this far in the show, D-Day, and not brought up the fact that, in all sincerity, this isn't some unofficial nickname from fans. The Australian Soccer Federation, the official nickname for their soccer team, the Socceroos. Is there anything more embarrassing than for a country, which we presume to be a proud country, to refer to their soccer team or to any team? Well, I would assume it's not any other team other than the soccer team. As the Socceroos. That's embarrassing, right?
1: Wait, why is that embarrassing?
0: Why isn't it embarrassing? No, I'll flip it on you. We get it. You have kangaroos there. It's soccer. Why is the name of your team the Socceroos?
1: It flows off the tongue pretty well. Would you like
0: Does
1: it
0: to
1: better if it was the Footballeroos? You should be happy.
0: Socceroos! Socceroos sounds like a kid's video game. The Socceroos sound like offshoot of the Savannah Bananas.
1: Pretty popular video game.
0: Like, it sounds like, whoa, it's the Socceroos who might up and get you. Not representing a country, a proud country. The Socceroos. Socceroos. It's embarrassing. Let's close things out by putting this show to bed. What do we got and put it to bed?
1: I will tell you what condiment Europeans are falling in love with as they travel to America that they're trying to take back to their country, and it's not going well.
4: The U.S. men's national team is 2-0 for the first time since 1930. After an historic start, is it too early to dream of America celebrating its 250th birthday with a World Cup trophy? Westwood One Sports.
6: The U.S. Treasury quietly released its official financial report for 2025. It appears by its own numbers, the U.S. government seems insolvent. It's reported that the Treasury shows about $6 trillion in assets and over $47 trillion in liabilities. Add it all up, and it looks like the U.S. owes more than $130 trillion it doesn't have. 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

0: Josh Graham.
1: What a show. JP Della Camera. Legendary Fox Sports World Cup announcer joining us from Kansas City. He's got one of the matches he's going to be calling on Fox tomorrow. And Mike Maniscalco. In just a few hours, the Carolina Hurricanes will be having a victory parade for the Stanley Cup win earlier in the week. It was great to catch up with the voice of the Canes, Mike Maniscalco. If you missed any of that, you can find it on our podcast, Apple Podcast, and on Spotify, just searching Westwood One Sports Night. The YouTube channel, you can find additional content, including interviews, Westwood One Sports Night. It's how you can watch the show in addition to listening to it. However and wherever you listen or watch, greatly appreciate that. On the weekends, a reminder, you can catch Linnell Willingham in just a little bit. He'll be on from 8 to 11 a.m. I will be on 4 to 7 p.m. with you. So I hope you'll be hanging out with us. That'll be during North Carolina's College World Series matchup with Oklahoma. Due to weather, that got moved up to a 3 p.m. Eastern start in Omaha Saturday. The same schedule for Sunday as well. Let's close out today's program by putting the show to bed.

0: right? We've fallen in love with this one person on Twitter that's going everywhere and doing all the American things. Yeah, Freddie, is that the German person? I don't know.
1: The one that went to the Ella Langley show and got a bunch of stuff, and apparently his flight to catch the Germans play tomorrow got canceled to the point where he wouldn't make the match, and you have private plane companies saying that they'll fly him for free. It's pretty good stuff.
0: Yeah, that's starting to feel a little industry plantish, but it's fine. But now Europeans are falling in love with just like regular American things. And has shown one of the things that the Europeans love the most. You're not going to be surprised by this, I have to admit. They love ranch. They don't have ranch over across the pond. They love ranch to the point where several airport authorities have had to put out messages to be like, hey, you can't take a bottle of ranch in your carry-on because it's far too large. We have qualifications for traveling. It's like 2.7 ounces, right? That's the most liquid you can have. Well, a big Hidden Valley ranch bottle is obviously a lot more than that. So TSA is dunking ranch bottles as Euros leave the country.
1: Wow. That is a great story. And I love it because the humanity at the core of it and the practicality. Of course they love ranch. If you don't get ranch or you can't have something, there's an appeal of having things you can't have or getting to enjoy things that you couldn't otherwise be able to enjoy. And then it tastes like ranch, this thing. Where are you on ranch?
0: I'm personally not like a huge ranch guy.
1: Do you like blue cheese?
0: Kind of. I just raw dog wings and suffer the consequences.
1: Completely out on blue cheese. Love ranch.
0: I'd be willing to
1: notice, by the way. They're not saying they love blue cheese. They love ranch.
0: I want to know where the majority of these people are coming from. Because, like, England, get it. Their food looks like it stinks. Like, Spain got some pretty silly food.
1: It's true. So you're thinking that this is just the United Kingdom. It's not Europe. It's the United Kingdom that probably is enjoying ranch. You want it to be a little bit more specific.
0: Yeah, I mean, maybe Germans too, because it's not like you're putting ranch on bratwursts. That'd be a weird combo.
1: But the food is better probably in Germany than it is the United Kingdom. Don't think it certainly is an issue with South America, because their food rules.
0: Yeah.
1: In South America.
0: Yeah, the Brazilians aren't being like, man, I want ranch. I'm like, no, your food's good.
1: I think we've isolated this. Do you think the Dutch have good food?
0: That's a great question. No.
1: Which is why they sell all the marijuana there, because their food's not very good. They need something to enhance it.
0: Mm-hmm. Yeah.
1: And as Austin Powers' dad once pointed out, and this might be a perfect way to punctuate the show, D-Day. There are only two things I can't stand in this world. People who are intolerant of other people's culture.

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0: It's Free for All Friday. You steer the ship. Any questions, any topic, call us now. 310-840-4910. Here's Josh Graham for Westwood One Sports Night.
1: An actual text. Yours truly received that.
2: On my front
1: 10:18 p.m. Eastern Time. Jimmy Buffett night? Question mark? Yes, it is. Free for All Friday. 1 hour a week. Each week. We're drinking margaritas. Well, actually, we're not. Got Gatorade Zero in the studio. Watching on YouTube, it ruins some of the imagination. Can't say things like, I'm wearing a tuxedo to class things up or anything like that, because you can actually see the show on Westwood One Sports Night's YouTube channel going there. The United States, they've been classing up the joint. 2-0 winners against Australia today on the doorstep of winning Group D. 310-840-4910 if you want in. The U.S., they are for real. Or if you want to compartmentalize things a little bit, their identity as an offensive club, it should be taken seriously. It's a very real thing. It's not a fluke. This is who they are. First, it was the demolition in Los Angeles of Paraguay. See, here's what we didn't talk enough about Paraguay. Paraguay allowed just 7 goals in 12 World Cup qualifying matches. And they didn't play scrubs either. That included contests against Brazil, against Argentina, against Uruguay. 7 goals in 12 qualifying matches. The United States scored 4 times on them. It was 3-0 at halftime. That's a mauling. But it went well beyond the score. 65% possession. They were aggressive. They completed 85% of their passes. We have never seen that from an American World Cup team. That type of aggression. Usually they sit back on their heels and counterpunch. In some ways, today's win against Australia, it was even more impressive than the rout of Paraguay. Because it was 2-0 without their best playmaker, Christian Pulisic. And it was much like the first match. Right off the rip, you score in the first 10 minutes. It's a system that Mauricio Pochettino has instilled. It's a mindset. The Australians, they're known for their defensive style. Turkey couldn't score on them. The Americans overwhelmed that back line. The 2 goals that the United States scored, by pressure or a byproduct of pressure and effort. For the 2nd straight match, the U.S. opened scoring by forcing an own goal going down the left side. The 2nd goal was off a header from Alex Freeman. This new identity, it's much more indicative of American culture. We're not a country that really identifies with sitting back and counterpunching. No, we're first to the moon. We're first in flight. By the way, Ohio, you can't claim that. That's North Carolina. That's where the flight happened. Don't care that the Wright brothers are from there. We're North Carolina first in flight. We'll die on that hill. We lead in technology and innovation. And now our sports teams everywhere are what? Strong and powerful. This is a style that, even if they fall short of their goals, easy to be proud of. Offensive pressure, no flopping, going for it. Wouldn't read much into the lack of scoring in the 2nd half. It seems that there was some parking the bus involved in the approach, but really love what we saw from the United States soccer team. And looking at some of the calls that we're going to be taking here on Free for All Friday, imagine a lot of you want thoughts, your thoughts heard on Team USA. Let's start with Brandon, who's in Pittsburgh. 310-840-4910. Brandon, welcome to Free for All Friday. What aspect do you want to steer the ship towards after the United States' win this afternoon?
3: Yeah, thanks for having me, Josh. I'm proud to be an American, proud of our team, what they've done so far. I don't know if you've been paying attention to social media or not much, but seeing a lot of the stuff posted from like Europeans and other foreigners in America, and just how much they love it and are surprised by it. It's amazing. You know, just I think Boston and Scotland are forever united, and hearing those two accents together is amazing. And, you know, just like the simple things like free refills, you know, going to Walmart. It's almost like a good PR thing for America right now, and I love it.
1: Do you know what it reminds me of, Brandon? It reminds me, like, there's the Spider-Man meme that identifies things that are like almost identical. I think that international soccer fans visiting the United States with the passion to watch their country play, it's the same passion that college football fans have, where I feel. You're in Pittsburgh, so you have the Pitt Panthers there, and you go to the Oakland Zoo when they're getting after it. Like, if you go to a college football tailgate, I experienced this the first time I went to LSU or the first time I went to Knoxville. They find out that you're from an outsider, so to speak, and you're visiting for the first time. They're like, oh, well, let's give you a hat. Oh, here's a beer. Here's a hot dog. And I feel that that's the same way our country is treating those visiting to watch the World Cup, and that's what they're seeing. It's a pretty cool thing, don't you think?
3: Oh, absolutely. And I'm actually kind of an Ohio State fan, but it's a funny story because
1: I'm sure it's true, though. Other than the team from up north, I'm sure that if I came visiting from North Carolina and you saw me at your tailgate in Columbus, you're probably going to be like, oh, man, let's get this guy, let's get him a sticker.
3: Josh, I'll do you one better. I was in a Terrell Pryor jersey in the Penn State dorm, went to the bathroom in my Pryor jersey as the guys were putting the white face paint on, and I didn't get beat up. So, you know.
1: That's pretty good.
3: And we won that game, so it was good. But, yeah, you know, just one more thing. It's kind of funny that they are this thing about the heat and, you know, these hydration breaks. I really think this is an advantage for the U.S. because, like, these other athletes, they seem to really be struggling in this. And, you know, just with the momentum and everything and just the good PR really feels like America's year. So I'll leave it at that.
1: I love it. I love the optimism. OH. There goes Brandon in Pittsburgh. 310-840-4910. How about Mike in Maryland? Mike, what do you got on the United States?
2: So I'm a former semi-pro player, and I really enjoy how Pochettino is creating a game plan with the team. Because before, we just kind of relied on chemistry and, you know, go USA and the big moments. But I think now we actually are putting together a solid attack, and he's putting together players that are young, that are good, that are proving themselves. You know, first half, second half against Australia almost were two different games, but I think we designed it that way to absorb the pressure.
1: It really is a vast difference than what we've seen in the past. And do you think the reason we see that shift is because there no longer is this fear of a talent gap? Like, usually you'll have teams parking the bus, so to speak, because you're trying to bleed the clock and you're worried about a team that's just a lot more talented than you are. When you have 18 players that play in European leagues and 14 of them are playing in the top five European leagues, it doesn't seem the Americans feel they have a vast talent gap. Would you think that's the reason why that Mauricio Pochettino is comfortable playing a style like this?
2: You're right on. And I think Pochettino also is trying to prove something himself too, because he wasn't bad at Tottenham. I just think that the team he coached didn't allow him to really build from what he wanted. But he's a very high pressure, attacker friendly coach, and I think, you know, Bruce Arena back in the day in 94 had a good idea. He played something strange but good for us. I think Pochettino is actually bringing American soccer into the modern era, so to say, and we look like we actually have a game plan. Like, we actually sweep from the back right to the front left. You know, Tim Ream is just experience on the field, slowing the game down. We're feeding players. We're not making bad decisions in large, you know, amounts like we used to, where the game would just run away from us. And a lot of young players are building confidence. And I think this World Cup will actually probably put more American players into the big...
1: absolutely, with the attention. And by the way, I appreciate the call from Marilyn. It's good to hear from you. A great point that you bring up on the offensive style that we were just talking about. Yeah, hopefully this has the effect, like 1999 for the women's game on steroids, in getting more and more people plugged in if the U.S. can advance. Maybe it has the same effect 2002 had, Dos Acero and getting to the quarters, all of that. It is, by the way, Free For All Friday. You could steer the ship in whatever direction you please. Understand, across the country, a lot of people are fired up about the U.S. men's national team and their win. It seems that Michael in Dallas is one of those. Michael, you're on Free For All Friday. What do you have for us?
4: Yeah, how's it going, man? I just want to just weigh in. I think it was good positive talk about the World Cup. I myself, man, when I watched the last World Cup, I was kind of disappointed that USA did not beat England. With all the power talk and everything, I kind of just, you know, switched off. But I turned the switch back on right when we played that game, and all I wanted to see in the first game is us score 3 or 4 goals and be aggressive, and that happened. I say we're playing at home field advantage, and one of my favorite things when I got to see Tillman on the corner kick and just tell the crowd just, like, you know, to raise it up and have the power off. And I think that's just something that America, like you say, being aggressive and having people, it's like a college atmosphere. You know, you go to LSU, you go to UT, you go to Oklahoma, you got the home backing. And once you people see that and hear that, they're like, okay, that's how I have to now be the next game. You know, now when I go to a USA game, oh, I'm going to act like this because this is accepted. Another thing I want to say, as a nation, I live here in Dallas, and I was happened to be blessed to go to 2 games. And I would say we are being a great host for these fans. So, obviously, I live in Dallas, Texas. You know, everybody has
1: what's the craziest thing you saw? You were at 2 World Cup matches. What's the craziest thing you saw, Michael, in Dallas, fan-wise?
4: Okay, one of the great things I just saw, that every fan, I saw Croatian, I saw English, I've seen Japan, and I've seen the Netherlands, all have cowboy hats.
1: And what fan base was the craziest of the 4?
4: Oh, the English, man. They do it. English, they're no match.
1: What's an English tailgate like? So you've been to Texas tailgates. What's an English tailgate like?
4: Yeah, English tailgate is there. It's just like college atmosphere. Waking up at 7 o'clock in the morning. Okay. It goes. I've been to Texas OU weekend. I've been and I'm hammering down 5 to 10 beers. I'm going to the game, hammering another 10 games, and then I'm extra tailgating afterwards. And the Brits do it the same. It's there. It's organized. My biggest thing when I tell people is just when you see a team, imagine how you're like locally connected to LSU, Oklahoma. That tailgate is the same thing. Like you said, inviting you, hey, eat this hot dog, do this, and you're going to be the experience. You don't really have to know much. It's just a culture of just having a good time. And I think here as a host nation, as the United States, I think we're standing up. And I think that, just like you said, the wave of 99 with the women, I think we're going to have a new wave too, because I saw and I heard Clint Dempsey and Landon Donovan talk about the 94 World Cup and then saying, I didn't want to play for the USA until I saw a World Cup match. And I think we're making it very accessible for kids, because I saw a lot of kids going up there to say, you know what, I'm going to play in the World Cup for my country.
1: Michael, that's going to be a tough call to top. Really great stuff, Michael in Dallas. If you were at World Cup matches, we'd love to hear from you. We'd love to get your stories. Got a long line of callers, but man, if you have experiences like that, love to hear it. 310-840-4910. You can steer the ship in whatever direction you please. Mr. Positive, you have a lot of competition in terms of great callers that we've had so far. Mr. Positive, you're on Free For All Friday. Do your thing.
5: 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Don't quit. Since 1930s, this has never been done before. Two wins in a row. Think about it. Nobody is greater than you. You are the best. Go for your dreams. Boom, shakalaka.
1: Amazing. 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
1: 310-840-4910 if you want in on the program. 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

0: 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Any questions, any topic, call us now. 310-840-4910. Here's Josh Graham for Westwood One Sports Night.
1: This sounds like a fun house rule for the remainder of the World Cup. D-Day, let me know what you think of this. Free For All Friday. Jimmy Buffett playing 1 hour a week each week. You get to steer the ship in whatever direction you please. But if you are at a World Cup match, you get to go to the front of the line. If you're going to tell us what it's like to be at those World Cup matches. Because those are ripe for the most interesting phone calls, yes? We see the social media posts. So is this a good house rule for the show during the World Cup? That if you're at a World Cup match and you want to tell us about something you saw, that this is a safe space for that? Do you like this rule?
2: I executively order this rule into effect.
1: Thank you. 310-840-4910. If Denton says it's a go, it's a go. And with that in mind, let's go to Jose, who's in L.A. He was at a World Cup match. In fact, he might have been at the United States' opening match against Paraguay. Jose, what's the most interesting thing you saw at your World Cup experience?
3: The atmosphere was like nothing I've ever seen before in years.
1: How so?
3: I think the only thing that could top that was when I went to see Mike Tyson when he came back.
1: Really?
3: The energy was like, I had to yell to talk to people next to me.
1: Mm-hmm. Were there a lot of Paraguay fans there?
3: No, it was Australia.
1: No. Oh, you were at the match today?
3: Yeah, today.
1: You were in Seattle?
3: Yeah, I just barely got back.
1: Okay. Well, what was the plan? When did your day start in Seattle? What time?
3: This morning. I left here like at 9 in the morning. Got there like at 10.
1: Uh-huh.
3: You know, 10:45 around there.
1: Noon local kick. Okay, so about 2-3 hours before.
3: That's a tailgate. I didn't get to tailgate outside, but I just, you know, it was just, the energy was just there. Everybody was just, Australia had a lot of people representing. I give them respect. They were out there, you know, but the team is different, you know.
1: So you're all in.
3: Looks like it's,
1: You're all in. You're believing. Let's go.
3: And I put money, big money on them to win it all. So I know it's not probably going to happen, but we can go far, you know?
1: I love it, Jose. Jose?
3: Yeah.
1: Let's go USA. Thanks for the call. 310-840-4910 if you want it. That's an amazing call. That in Seattle, now back in LA. Love it. Excellent work. See, it's Free For All Friday for yours truly as well. Even though this is going to shock Oliver Popular, who loves college baseball more than anybody I know. My feet are on the ground in Winston-Salem, North Carolina. The North Carolina Tar Heels are in the championship series against Oklahoma. Even though Carolina is a sizable favorite, the vibes indicate that Oklahoma is going to win the College World Series. And here's why. This is a team of destiny, right? This team wasn't supposed to be here. They have 22 losses. They went one and done in the SEC tournament. They were placed in a region with the number 2 overall seed, Georgia Tech. And they lost in the winner's bracket game to Tech on the Saturday night a few weeks back. Since losing that Saturday night in the Atlanta region, the Sooners have won 8 straight games, and that includes 2 against Georgia Tech on their diamond, 2 against Kansas in Lawrence, and taking out both Alabama and Georgia in Omaha. Locally, in the Old North State, we've seen this story before with North Carolina. Unlike Oklahoma, the Tar Heels, they've never won a national title. They were never closer, though, than they were in 2006. 20 years ago, they had Adam Warren, they had Chris Iannetta, they had Andrew Miller. But tell me if this sounds familiar. North Carolina, a big favorite in the championship series right before they lose to the Beavers of Oklahoma State. The Hurricanes won the Stanley Cup the week before that championship series. UNC also lost the following year in the championship series in 2007. more importantly, the Carolina baseball program. 13 trips to Omaha, yet to win a national title. This is only the third time they made the championship series. Due to weather, game one of this series moved up to 3 p.m. Eastern time on Saturday. It is literally starting as the Carolina Hurricanes victory parade ends. Speaking of the Canes, the voice of the Stanley Cup champion Carolina Hurricanes, Mike Maniscalco, joins the show at the top of next hour. He'll give us some behind-the-scenes insight on the Canes Cup run. V is in Chicago. He wants in on those Carolina Hurricanes. What timing that is, 310-840-4910. That's the beauty of Free For All Friday. You get to steer the ship in whatever direction you please. I do hope, V, that you're going to catch Mike Maniscalco when he joins us at the top of next hour.
4: I mean, we'll see, but I'm tired. But, like, anyways, on to my thing. So, like, last night I was laying on my bed, as usual, when I usually don't get sleep, and I had a realization. Now, it's kind of a bit too close to tell, like, now, but it seems like the Canes won the Mikko Rantanen trade. I mean, not only did they get Logan Stankoven, who was amazing this playoffs. He was an absolute dog this playoffs, like the definition of dog. You also got a first-round pick. And over free agency, they used that first-round pick to get, who do you know? Keandre Miller, a big part of their defense.
1: You're forgetting a part of it, too, man.
4: Like,
1: V.
4: Hold on.
1: Don't forget, to make salaries work and such, they had to add a third team in the Mikko Rantanen trade.
4: Oh, yeah, Taylor Hall.
1: So the Chicago Blackhawks just threw Taylor Hall in there.
4: That's pretty good.
1: That's pretty good. Eric Tolsky kind of knows what he's doing, I think. The general manager of the Canes.
4: Big money Tolsky, baby.
1: Love it. Redheads, got to stick together. Thanks for the call, V. That's a great realization on your part. I think the Canes did win the Mikko Rantanen trade. I think I would love to know Mikko Rantanen's thoughts on the Stanley Cup final this year, frankly. Let's go to

0: Ryan, who's in Ontario. Is he one in on the NHL, too? 310-840-4910. Well, it's free-for-all Friday. You get to steer the ship. Ryan in Ontario, where are we headed?
1: Hey, Josh. Thanks for taking my call. How you doing, pal?
0: I'm doing pretty well. Oliver knows why I'm doing really well. Might involve our baseball teams playing each other, but I don't want to jinx anything. So, how are you?
1: Tell me what's up. Oh, sorry, go ahead.
0: No, tell me what's up.
1: And then the other night, I forgot to say happy anniversary to you and your wife. My apologies. But let's say, you know, I'm a Dallas Stars fan, right? So you're a Canes fan. So let's say you're Josh Graham, you're the GM, and I'm Jim Nill. Mm-hmm. Would you trade, like, the first round pick? Like, who would you pick?
0: For who? Dallas?
1: Well, I'm a Dallas Stars fan. So let's say I'm Jim Nill and you're the Canes manager.
0: Uh-huh. You want me to pick players off your team? We just took a call from V in Chicago, who was talking about how happy we are to have Logan Stankoven, even though you guys have Mikko Rantanen. So I think there's that.
1: But we had a lot of injuries this year, so Sagan was hurt.
0: Yeah. Are you feeling optimistic about the Stars and the Rantanen trade?
1: Oh, absolutely.
0: Do you look at Logan Stankoven and you're happy for him?
1: Well, yeah, and I mean, like, I think Gary... Like, you know, Mike Fiuta used to be the general manager once on Attack on 32 on Sportsnet 590. Mm-hmm. I don't know. I'm a Stars fan for life. So
0: I love it. I got some Stars stuff behind me. Appreciate the call, Ryan. It's good to hear from you. I got some Stars gear. I got a signed Mike Modano puck somewhere, and might have some other things too. Some maybe a Jamie Benn. Shout out to Jamie Benn back in the day. Might have something. Jim in Bloomington wants to steer the steering wheel in another direction. That's the beauty of Free for All Friday, Westwood One Sports Night. I'm Josh Graham. So glad to have you along with us. However, and wherever you're listening or watching, Jim in Bloomington, what do you have for us on Free for All Friday?
2: Thank you for taking my call. I want to steer the ship with little Jimmy Buffett pencil thin mustache.
0: Mm-hmm. Mm-hmm.
2: And I'm going to go U.S. Open.
0: Yes.
2: My brother has nicknames for these players. Will Wyndham the Will Clark hold on, or will Scotty Too Hotty Scheffler make a comeback? And
0: Scotty,
2: do you have any nicknames?
0: I don't think Scotty's making a comeback. I think the U.S. Open is a tough course for him, even though he is kind of lurking. I think is he at even par now? Did he shoot 2 under for the day? I know Rory McIlroy is 7.
2: He's right there with McIlroy, tied at 11.
0: Yeah, they're both at even par. So they are both kind of lurking there. I have a little bit more faith in Rory than I do Scotty, just because Scotty doesn't have a lot of success in this tournament. Xander Schauffele was my pick at the start of the week. And Xander went 4 under today, and I feel great about the X-Man. He hasn't won a U.S. Open before, but he has never finished worse than 14th in 9 U.S. Open starts. In terms of nicknames, I don't think I have any, but do you have any more other than Scotty Too Hotty? And what was the one you had for Rory or Wyndham Clark?
2: Wyndham the Thrill, Will the Thrill Clark after... Will the Thrill.
0: Of course. I think Boholwinsk, Will Zalatoris is Will the Thrill, you would think, right?
2: Me and my brother like Don Henley.
0: Uh-huh. Oh, you mean Russell Henley. Yeah. Don Henley is the Eagle.
2: You got it.
0: Oh, so you call Russell Henley the Eagle.
2: No, we call him Don Henley.
0: You just call Russell Henley Don Henley?
2: Oh, yeah. It's classic.
0: All right, what else? I'm interested. What other nicknames we got?
2: Oh, you're putting me on the spot. Let me think.
0: I didn't know if you had, like, one for everybody. Is there nothing for Rory McIlroy or, I don't know.
2: Troy McIlroy is what we call it, in honor of our cousin.
0: Oh, in honor of your cousin. That makes sense.
2: Yeah.
0: I love this. Thank you so much for the call. Appreciate that. That's great.
2: Thank you.
0: Nicknames for the golfers. Might have to think of a few. But I don't know how I feel about just calling Russell Henley Don Henley. Just why don't you just call him and like the Eagle then? If you're gonna do that, I don't know. It's his nicknames. Can do whatever he likes with it. Coming up, last call for Free for All Friday phone calls 310-840-4910. Plus, he did what? 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
2: You seen it all.
1: We've got Mike Maniscalco, the voice of the Stanley Cup champion Carolina Hurricanes, joining us in 20 minutes. They've got a parade on Saturday. Let's go to Jim, who's in Seattle. New rule on the show is, if you're at a World Cup match, then you move to the front of the line. I don't know that Jim was at the World Cup match, but I see that Jim's from Seattle. If memory serves, he does some work at the stadium, maybe? I don't know. I think that's what you told me before, Jim. Jim, were you at this game?
3: Yes, I do security for the Seahawks, Mariners, Sounders, and did World Cup soccer today. We have here 7 o'clock delay, 1,200 security guys working, and they didn't open gate. They opened the gates at 8:30 for a 12 o'clock start, but people are lined up at 7 o'clock to get in, even though they had tickets. They wanted in.
1: What's the craziest thing you saw?
3: Well, nothing unusual other than people bringing metal flasks into the stadium underwear that they actually make plastic flasks, but I can't say off the metal detectors with their flasks.
1: That's
3: and,
1: great.
3: And we're nervous about next week, because next week is Pride Week in Seattle, and Egypt is playing Iran at Lumen Field.
1: Oh.
3: So we're expecting lots of protesters next week for soccer.
1: By the way, you've been to some games that are really loud there. You reference all the teams that you've been. Where does the noise level of what you saw today rank?
3: Other than the Beastquake one where they had in 2011, I think it was, for Seahawks game, this was pretty loud today.
1: I love it. Jim, appreciate the call. It's good to hear from you. That's great stuff. Let's go to Bert, who's in Baltimore. Apparently, he's got issues with Free For All Friday. See, when we say you could steer the ship in whatever direction you please, you could even steer into talking about Free For All Friday. Hey, Bert.
4: Well, thank you, Josh. How are you? I sent Armin Williams a strongly worded email this week telling him how awesome you are and how much I love the show.
1: That's very nice of you. I appreciate you doing that. He's a Texas Tech Red Raider fan, so you know he's having a tough go with Brendan Sorsby and all this stuff. So I'm sure he'll appreciate that.
4: I do have a bone to pick with Free For All Friday.
1: Oh, so you did good cop, bad cop. You just tried to sweeten me up, and now you want to beat me down. What do we got?
4: Just a little. I'll tell you, last night we had, without naming names, it irks me to no end. We had a bonehead caller come in with something totally off topic, ignored what you asked him, and you canned him. And that I just freaking love that. So today the U.S.
1: To bring the rest of the audience in, all I said is you said I canned. I'd say that if I ask you outside of Free For All Friday, hey, a question, or you're responding to a topic that we're asking about, then respond to that. Or if you tell Oliver you're going to talk about a certain topic and then you go somewhere else, well, that's not good to our guy, Oliver.
4: Amen.
1: It's not good to our team. So that's
4: amen.
1: All I did.
4: So with,
1: spelling
4: so
1: it
4: with
1: out.
4: Respect, yeah. So with respect to Free For All Friday and the latitude you give us, I wanted to take advantage of it to say the
1: Please.
4: U.S. just won 2 games in their group for the first time since 1930,
1: yes.
4: And we got people calling in about hockey.
1: Let's go. Well, the Hurricanes are champs. The Canes are champs, Bert.
4: Who cares?
1: The Canes
4: today?
1: Are champs.
4: Who cares today?
1: I do. I will take those calls till the end of time. All right.
4: Fine.
1: Thank you, Bert. Hey, get the Oriole game on. Fire it up. Do that. Let's go. That's great. Awesome call. You guys are bringing it this hour. Zach's in Knoxville. Rocky Top, you'll always be home sweet home to me. It's not the orange team I'm thinking about right now. Got the orange Gatorade in front of me. Zach, what do you got?
5: Good old Rocky Top.
6: Woo!
5: Hey, man. There we go. Hey, so I'm a chef in Knoxville, and so I was listening to your show on the way home late at night, you know, because kitchens never close. And I got an argument today. The best side dish to serve with a steak. I'm not going to give you my opinion. I want to hear yours first.
1: Okay, you're asking about side dishes. You're not asking about putting things on the steak, right?
5: Nothing on a steak. Just if you order a steak and that steak is perfect, what do you want as a side dish?
1: Baked potato. Had it on Monday night. I had a massive steak, and I had a baked potato that was loaded with all the fixings. Bacon bits, sour cream, butter, some chives. It was great.
5: I hate to inform you that you're wrong, but that's just my opinion.
1: Oh, man. Well, what's the answer? You didn't tell us what your opinion was.
5: It's a side salad. Are you kidding me?
1: Well why not both? I'm sorry. Why not both?
5: You can do both. A baked potato isn't even the best form of potato there is to go with a steak.
1: You would say fries? I guess steak fries are in the name. Okay. Okay. See, you know, you bring the hot takes. You bring that hot, you spit that hot fire, Zach. You do.
5: Got to do what I got to do, man. Stuff. Appreciate talking to you.
1: I love it. No doubt. It's good to hear from you, Zach. Let's go around the room. D-Day, what's the best item to have as a side next to your steak?
7: Mashed potatoes.
1: Okay, so we've got three different types. Well, he says side salad. He won't even go potato. But we're both going potato side. Oliver Popular.
8: Just going to take it one step further. Garlic, mashed potatoes. Just to one-up everyone.
1: D-Day doesn't object to the garlic piece. Don't think he's a vampire, even though he's sitting in a dark room right
7: now. Wait, do you object to the garlic piece?
1: No, I don't. No, I love mashed potatoes. Got some mashed potatoes in the fridge right now. Might have it with some burgers tomorrow. Not objecting whatsoever. Just loaded baked potato guy. Paul is in California. Paul! Man, a lot of SEC flavor to this segment. 310-840-4910. Paul, where are you steering the ship on Free For All Friday?
9: Okay. I'm a huge New York Knicks fan, and I just learned on Facebook today that Jalen Brunson has won seven trophies this year. But the one thing I was going to talk about is earlier this week you guys were talking about where LeBron James should go.
1: Yes.
9: And I think he's liable to stay with the Lakers because he's the one that brought his son to the Lakers, where his son shouldn't even be in the NBA because he's not that good. So I think that since LeBron wanted his son to come to the Lakers and he forced them to make him come there, I think he's liable where he's got to stay with the Lakers until he retires.
1: Can I ask you an honest question?
9: Sure.
1: You're in California. Are you a Laker fan?
9: No, I'm a New York Knicks fan.
1: Oh, that's right. You just said that. My apologies.
9: I've been a New York Knicks fan ever since Patrick Ewing was good on the team.
1: Oh, I love... Well, there you go. So you wouldn't be upset at all if LeBron left and went somewhere else? You just think he should go back?
9: No, but I think he should stay with the Lakers because he's the one that brought his son to the Lakers. I don't even think his son is even that good to be on in the NBA.
1: Heard that. I appreciate it. I'll just respond to your point. That might be the selling point to keep him. If LeBron's priority is comfort and convenience, not moving, LA's your home. This part might seem crazy to you, but the 9 years he spent in L.A., it's the longest stretch uninterrupted of LeBron's career without playing somewhere else. And it's the end of his career. Like, does he really want to live in a different city if he doesn't have to? And again, you mentioned the son piece. Do you want to play on a basketball team that your son's not playing for if you have the chance to play with your son still? Like, this is the calculus. Like, what are LeBron's priorities? Is that his priority, or is it going to a place that matches more the priority of urgency? Because the Lakers, it's not urgent. You're building around Luka and the future. LeBron's not the priority. If LeBron went to Golden State, well, similar timeline, similar priorities. Golden State is trying to squeeze the last bit out of the Steph Curry, Draymond Green, Steve Kerr trio, and Jimmy Butler will add it and make it a quartet, and LeBron would fit in nicely as if this was the Untouchables in the 80s. That isn't the best example. Like, what's the movie on? The Expendables? Where you got all the old guys together? Whatever. So, think if he does go back to LA, the Sun piece might be central to that. And it might be indicative of what his priorities now are. Was going to get to the famous Al Michaels call. There is a connection to that and the U.S. national team. Perhaps we could get to that in a bit. Mike Maniscalco is joining us at the top of next hour. So just in a few minutes, the Baltimore Orioles trailed the L.A. Dodgers 5-3. Pardon. They were trailing 3-0. 5 unanswered runs for the Baltimore Orioles, handling their business. Not going to say anything more than that right now, because what's most important to point to is what's happening in the World Cup, because we are approaching added time in Santa Clara, Turkey, which apparently goes by Turkey-ay now. Don't know if I'm going to say that. Sorry, if your mama calls you Turkey, I'm going to call you Turkey. Paraguay scored in the 4th minute to go up 1-0, and that's been all the scoring so far. 1-0, meaning unless Turkey scores twice by the end of this match, the United States will have won Group D. So it looks like the United States is going to clinch Group D tonight, thanks to our friends from Paraguay. If you haven't already, this puts a bow on Free For All Friday, and what a Free For All Friday it was. 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Shrimp or prawn is the only answer with your steak. Shrimp with steak? You fancy, huh? I don't know. It just seems like you're doing too much if you're throwing shrimp on the side of the steak. Make sure you check out, you can find our JP Delica camera interview already is up there from Fox. The Mike Maniscalco conversation, you can watch it in addition to listening to it by searching Westwood One Sports Night and watching on YouTube. Helps the algorithm, like, comment, subscribe, do all those things. He's been the announcer for the Hurricanes for nearly 20 years. Hours before the Canes victory parade, Mike shares some behind-the-scenes insight next on Westwood One
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0: This is Westwood One Sports Night. Here's Josh Graham.
1: The week began Sunday night. Carolina Hurricanes winning the Stanley Cup in Las Vegas. It ends Saturday afternoon with a victory parade in downtown Raleigh. And along for the ride is the voice of the Carolina Hurricanes.

0: Mike Maniscalco, who is incredibly kind enough to be with us for this, for his maiden voyage on this program. And with that in mind, since this is a late night program, when did you go to sleep Sunday night, Monday morning after the Cup win?
1: I didn't. Seriously, I stayed up and then flew back home. And when we got to Raleigh, it was about 7 o'clock at night, and went to sleep roughly around 12:30 Tuesday morning. So, you know what? 20-year-old me, that would have been no problem. 30-year-old me would have said, it's okay. 50-year-old me is like, oh boy, we're going to pay for it down the line, but it's worth it. I got about, seriously, Josh, from Saturday night to Tuesday, like I said, 12:30 Tuesday morning, or however you want to frame it, on the East Coast, I got about, honestly, 90 minutes of sleep. So
0: let's go back in the time machine for that Spirit, maybe to a younger Mike Maniscalco, because 20 years ago tonight, Rod Brind'Amour captained the Hurricanes to a Stanley Cup win, 2006. You have been associated with this team back when he was a player and now a champion head coach. How far would you have to go without fearing overstatement in best capturing what he means to this franchise?
1: Oh, he is, and it's not hyperbole. I don't know of anybody you can put in front of him. You can put a couple of people next to him. I think, you know, of course, Peter Karmanos, and I know that people in Hartford don't want to hear that, but, you know, for moving the, and I just kind of speak in terms of the Carolina Hurricanes history when we talk about this. What Tom Dundon came in and did, putting the money to the roster, spending to the cap, allowing that to happen. They're on this list. But if you want one through line, one thread for what it means to be a Carolina Hurricane and what this organization is all about, it's Rod Brind'Amour. He is, just to put it, there has been nobody more important to this franchise than him. And it shows, because he has set the culture. He has set the tone. He has made people accountable. And if you look at the championships, it's him. Now, he's going to tell you it's all the guys on the ice this year, and it is. And it was, this team deserved to win this title the way that they played, the way that they do play. But Rod Brind'Amour is that thread, that through line from 20 years ago tonight to what we saw. Time has no meaning in Vegas to begin with. And so when you win a title, it really goes out. So what was it, Sunday, Monday last year? I don't even know that time, but he is the most important person ever to be a part of this organization.
0: The Hockey Hall of Fame will announce a new class of inductees on Monday. How surprised are you, first, that Rod isn't already in that hall? And do you suspect he will surely get in now that he's achieved a Stanley Cup win as a player and a coach?
1: It's for me, it's absolutely insane that he's not in the Hall of Fame. I've banged this drum a lot. It's just so funny to me, because when you look at his career and the embodiment of it, and I had a really good boss one time talk about how the National Football League begins their Hall of Fame arguments when, you know, they've got the writers, we're going to bring up a name, what are you going to say? And the one line, and I think Peter King said it, is, can you write the history of this sport without putting this person's name in that book? And if the answer is yes, well, then they're not a Hall of Famer. But if the answer is no, well, then you have to put them in the Hall of Fame. You have to put Rod Brind'Amour's name in the book of the National Hockey League and professional hockey, just for how he changed everything with his. Take a look at, I know you saw him with the shirt off, Josh, and I know that you two have comparable physiques, mm-hmm. but he changed the way the players prepare and how they go about their off-season workouts, and then how they go about taking care of themselves in the season. He and Brett Hedekin and Gary Roberts, those guys were at the front line of that. Then he's a hell of a player, one of the best two-way players, one of the best face-off men in the history of the league. And I know that others have compiled more points in games, but you take a look at what Rod did in his playoff appearances. When the money was on the table, he showed up to play. And it's, to me, again, I don't want to use the word joke, because that then ruffles feathers, but it's insane to me that he has to buy a ticket to the Hockey Hall of Fame, that he just doesn't get the free entry. I hope that on Monday, when they announce the names, that Rod Brind'Amour is selected as one of the Hockey Hall of Fame inductees, because he deserves it. He absolutely deserves it.
0: Mike Maniscalco is the voice of the Carolina Hurricanes. They've got a parade in a little bit in Raleigh to celebrate the Stanley Cup champions. A name that you mentioned in talking about important figures in Hurricanes history is the current owner of the Hurricanes, Tom Dundon, a name that's been talked about quite a bit in the NBA context this decade and or this year. Earlier this decade, some of the same headlines seem familiar regarding when he purchased the Hurricanes in the first place. We got a robust following, especially this hour, in the Pacific Northwest. He's the owner of the Portland Trail Blazers. What would be your message to those in the NBA that don't know much about Tom Dundon and specifically Blazers fans?
1: He is singularly focused on doing everything he can to win. Like, that's it. I mean, that's what, and for him, the periphery is just that. But I get it. And look, the NBA media is way different than the NHL media when it comes to covering things and things that go on. But Tom is one of these guys where if you are talking to Tom Dundon, he doesn't need flowery stuff. He doesn't need bluster. He just, give me the fact. Tell me why you want to do this. Tell me why we should do this, or tell me why we're not doing this. And that's it. There's no time for the fat. Just cut it off. Give him what he wants to hear, and then you will process the decisions from there. So if it leads to a championship, look, I know that, and you and I both know, feathers get ruffled when anything gets changed. And sometimes the stories that get out are not the whole story. It's who manicures the story to get out and what they want it to be. So in that situation, he's just focused on winning. That's all he cares about is winning and doing the best without doing anything that's unnecessary. And that's the best way I can put it.
0: Post-championship celebrations, they're always moving because dreams are being realized right before your eyes. But that's especially true with hockey because there's a significance to holding up that trophy that you don't get with other trophies in sports. You don't touch it as a kid. And then you see the faces of the players when it's just coming towards them. And the fact that the captain gets it first and none of this happens until there's a post-game handshake between the teams. What moment or image being on that ice in Vegas or in that locker room or on that plane where there weren't nationally televised TV cameras to capture, do you imagine is going to stick with you the rest of your life, Mike Maniscalco?
1: The plane ride back. So it's a charter flight. Josh, I know that you have your own chartered plane now doing the show that you have, part of the deal. So there are card tables, and there's, you know, there's captain's tables and things like, you know, there's not assigned seats on these charters, but as the year moves along, they become assigned seats, right? The Stanley Cup is sitting right on the captain's card table with Jordan Staal and, you know, Sebastian Aho. That's their seats and who they play cards with. And nobody's playing cards. And there's a moment about 90 minutes into the flight. I'm sitting in the aisle and I'm staring at the Stanley Cup the whole flight, right? It's you know, quote Rudy, you know, these eyes have never seen it. You know, it's one of those things where you're like, it's even better in person. And I've seen the cup a few times, but this is different when it's in that situation. And I looked up and about half the team, maybe more, but all just gathered around the cup. Like what you said, like little kids. And they're staring at it and they're pointing at names and they're like, oh, and they're, you know, it's the kind of like you could see them melt back into, man, I want to win this thing when I'm a little kid. You know, they won it a million times in their driveway or the frozen rink behind the house or, you know, wherever they were playing pickup hockey or whatever that is. They're all just sitting there staring at it. And, you know, we're talking about grown men, guys in their 30s and, you know, Jordan Staal, who's played and just at a phenomenal level. And, you know, it's his 14th year with the Carolina Hurricanes and to be a part of that. And you just see them looking at it. And they all had this look of like a little kid staring at the Stanley Cup for the first time. And this look, we did it. And that to me is the one moment that I'll take with me. And there are actually a couple of photos. The team photographer was on the plane. There are a couple of photos of that. You can see it that have gone out. Cause you know, social media, there's really nothing that's a secret anymore, Josh, but that was the one thing for me, like that private moment that was not open to the public, to see them looking at the trophy the way that they were. It's just, that's the thing that hits home. And I think that's why this trophy is different. And it's no disrespect to the other sports whatsoever, but this is the hardest trophy to win in pro sports. And then when you see these guys around it, you know, I imagine the guys are like that with the Vince Lombardi trophy, probably World Series trophy, you know, the Commissioner's Trophy, sure, maybe the Larry O'Brien in the NBA, possibly. But this is different. This thing is sizable. It's 35 pounds. It's, you know, it's what, 3.5-4 feet tall. It's just something where you see it in the names of the past champions are on there. And now you're like, guys are looking to see Wayne Gretzky's name. I know they're doing that. Well, they're the Oilers. There's Gretz. Like, those are the things that happened. And that's the moment for me behind the scenes. There are a lot of hugs and a lot of stuff when you meet up with people afterwards, but that's the one for me that I'll take with me. And then I'll go back to Rob Brind'Amour. Let me stump for him for another minute. We're on the ice. You know, he's got to get back in the locker room and, you know, take part in that celebration. And he comes up to me. I just talk. That's all I do. And he goes, this is why he's special. He makes everyone feel a part of it. He goes, you're a big part of this. To me, I'm looking to make sure, you know, none of the player isn't behind me or one of those things. And I'm like, no, you're the big part of this. You made all of this happen. And that's to have that moment with him, you know, I'll take that one with me till to eternity. That's just how special it is. And to answer another question, but you haven't asked it, you have an idea of how good it's going to be, right? This moment. And you get ready for it. You play it over in your head. And then it happens, and it's about 5 million times better than what you anticipated it to be.
0: Mike Maniscalco is with us, voice of the Carolina Hurricanes. Let's push things forward in a way you're going to get annoyed by. A credit to general manager Eric Tulsky. The Canes, by my count, have all 12 of the forwards in the lineup on Sunday under contract and 5 of the 6 defensemen, and the exceptions of restricted free agent. Now that this group has the monkey off its back, how strong are its chances to run it back?
1: I mean, isn't that what the Florida Panthers did when they brought back everybody? But the one thing I'll say about this group, Josh, is especially the front office, and go back to Tom Dundon, they will kick the tires on every player who's available. I'm a team employee, I'm not going to speak to who's out there in the rumors that you've heard or who wants out. But this team will look to do whatever they can to make themselves better, to make sure that they can run it back. Now, I think if they wanted to, they could easily re-sign Frederik Andersen and run back the same three goalies with Brandon Bussey and Pyotr Kochetkov. And I think the only thing with Alexander Nikishin, he's a restricted free agent, is term on what this deal is going to be, because he's not a typical rookie in the league. He's 24, 25. So how are you going to frame that? Like, how long is this deal going to be for him? Is it more of a bridge, or what happens with that deal? But if they want to bring everybody back, they absolutely can, because they have the cap space. And not only that, this group works really well together. So, you know, if it ain't broke, why would you try to fix it, when I look at that one angle? But at the same time, in sports, you constantly have to be improving. You can't just – you can try to run it back for a year or two, but this is a front office. I would not be surprised if they do take a big swing, because it was a big swing that everybody looked at and said, well, it didn't work out. In the end, is the reason why they won a Stanley Cup, because they add Keandre Miller with one of the draft picks they get in trading Mikko Rantanen into Dallas to get Logan Stankoven, who led the team in goals in the postseason. And oh, by the way, when they acquired Mikko Rantanen, they got Taylor Hall with him as well from Chicago to offset some money and move some picks around. So this is a team that's not afraid to take big swings. And that's how, and you covered this team for a while. There was a lot of years of irrelevance and, you know, a lot of years of having to overpay for middle free agents. Well, now this is a place that guys are going to want to come and play. So we'll see what they do, but that's actually a good question. I had somebody ask me earlier, they're like, so who's not here? And I'm like, well, if you take a look at the roster, it's pretty much everybody is here. It's what they want to do. So I will just leave it at that. I think that you've seen, and if you're around this area now, this is a different Hurricanes team. They might think about, and I know that I would have, not that my opinion on this matters, I'd have zero problem if they're saying we're going to run it back with the exact same crew for another year. I know that Rob Brind'Amour said specifically he doesn't mind it, especially if you win with a group. Why wouldn't you want to try to do it again with them? But this is a group, whatever their answers are this offseason, you'll see them make improvements in places. And this organization has never been this deep. And they've got young guys waiting in Chicago who they're trying to win a Calder trophy, which is the AHL title. They got young guys in Chicago who are trying to get in the National Hockey League, and there's no room at the end right now. So we'll see what this team does in the offseason, which is a very short offseason for the front office.
0: Mike, We met sometime in 2007 or 2008, and you were the pre and post game host for the Canes. And I was a high school badgering you, just wanting to get in this business. Nearly 20 years later, you're an award-winning voice of a Stanley Cup champion, and you're on my show across 300 markets in Canada. I'm proud to call you a friend, and thank you for doing this. Enjoy the parade.
1: Oh, I absolutely will. I will have more sleep before the parade than what I did before Game 6 and clearly after Game 6.
0: Appreciate you. It's true. The first radio studio I ever walked in, Mike was doing a morning show in Raleigh from 5 a.m. to 9 a.m. each morning. It was a four-hour show that he co-hosted. And he said, hey, if you're interested in this, you can come drop by and hang out as long as you want. Maybe you can come by for the final hour or whatever. I show up at 4:50 in the morning and scare the bejeebies out of his producer, a guy named Chris. And I sit in there for 4 hours because just loved this so much. And yeah, incredible guy. Super happy for the big rig, Mike Maniscalco and the Carolina Hurricanes. Also super happy because it's officially official. The United States has clinched Group D. So how does that change the team's approach to the Turkey match next week? Well, that's next on Westwood One Sports Night. International soccer's taking over the United States, and only DraftKings has you fully covered. 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
2: The U.S. men's national team is 2-0 for the first time since 1930. After an historic start, is it too early to dream of America celebrating its 250th birthday with a World Cup trophy? Westwood One Sports.
3: The U.S. Treasury quietly released its official financial report for 2025. It appears by its own numbers, the U.S. government seems insolvent. 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

0: One Sports Night. Here's Josh Graham. From the side
1: thing to the valley, there's a movie that was made before Oliver was born. And D-Day almost certainly hasn't seen it. It's based off a John Grisham book. It's called The Firm. And with Randy Newman's I Love L.A. playing right now, I'm reminded of a quote from the great Wilford Brimley, who caught Tom Cruise cheating on his wife doing some real intimate acts. Blank and such. Don't know if I could say a word that starts with an O in this exchange. And he's threatening to blackmail Tom Cruise. And the way he has these pictures of him doing the act. And he asks Tom Cruise to imagine a scenario. Imagine your wife goes down to the mailbox looking for some type of magazine, and instead she looks at these types of pictures that are intimate and like and unlikely of her to forget. You know what she finds, Mitch? She finds heartache, Mitch. Finds heartache, Mitch. The Baltimore Orioles were up 5-3 in the bottom of the ninth against the LA Dodgers. Ryan Helsley, emphasis on hell, returned from the IL 2 days ago, allowed a home run on the first pitch, a home run on the second pitch, but was able to get out of it because you're up 5-1, won the game 5-3. He didn't get out of this one. Mookie Betts home run, two outs, you give up back-to-back walks, ground ball, right side, Dalton rushing. Shout out to him, by the way. He has Mr. Rager as his walk-up music. Kid Cudi, banger. And Tyler O'Neill, of course, runners running on contact with two outs, for some reason decided, let's try to throw it to the plate. Isn't that fun? And our 21-year-old catcher, who's playing tonight because Adley Rutschman was hit with a pitch while running the first base yesterday, and they wanted to take precautions, even though they said he's okay. He was trying to do some sort of slap tag, even though the run had already scored. The ball got away from him, and the Dodgers scored a game-winning run. Heartache, Mitch. Heartache, Mitch. In order to lift morale, we ask this question. What is your level of belief in the U.S. men's national team after today? 310-840-4910. Because it's official. The United States has clinched Group G, and that Group D, and that is a significant break for the Americans. If you haven't been following, well, the U.S. won against Australia 2-0. They needed Turkey to either lose or tie. Many experts going into this tournament thought that Turkey was the best team in the group. And not only won't Turkey win the group, they're going to finish in the cellar of it. Despite getting tons of shots on goal, it lost to Australia last week. And tonight, Paraguay scored in the first 5 minutes, and that ended up standing up, even though Turkey nearly equalized in a minute or two before stoppage time. 1-0 in Santa Clara, Paraguay beats Turkey, and the U.S. owes a debt to Paraguay tonight. Here's why it's such a big deal. Now that the U.S. has clinched the group, Mauricio Pochettino should view next Friday's group stage finale against Turkey like a friendly. Christian Pulisic should get nearly 2 more weeks of rest. He sat today's match. You're not going to see him again next week. It would be malpractice if you do. But also, the same should be true for the 4 players with yellow cards on them. 3 yellow cards dished out in the match today. Chris Richards, Anthony Robinson, Flo Balogun, Tyler Adams, sit them all, and then those yellow cards wash away once the group stage ends and the knockout stages start. What a luxury this is. For the first time ever, the U.S., they win back-to-back group stage matches, their first two group stage matches, and the third match is rendered meaningless. But there is this idea of instilling culture and trying to keep the ball rolling. Momentum versus rest. We had one of the leading voices on American soccer, J.P. Della Camera, who's been calling U.S. soccer and World Cup soccer for decades. He joined us earlier in the show, and here's what J.P. had to say about the United States trying to strike that balance now that they've clinched the group.
2: There's a fine line dealing with rest recovery, momentum, and yellow cards and injuries, and how much do you press it. When we were all talking yesterday, our group, I had said, I hope they sit Pulisic out because you can't risk him. If they're going to go far in this tournament, he has to play. And if he were to have played today and, let's say, tweaked it, maybe he's out 3 weeks, 4 weeks. He's out of the tournament. I don't think the USA can advance as far if Pulisic's not involved. I might change that based on the way I've seen them play, especially today when he didn't play, you know, and they got the win. But the games are going to be tougher to win, right? And in the group stage, you don't have to win. Once the U.S. gets past the group stage, now you have to win, right? And you have to win four games to get to the final. There's an extra game now because of the 48 teams. So I want Pulisic around for the long haul. I want Tyler Adams around for the long haul.
1: Makes sense. You sit everybody. And you have that luxury because you won your first two matches and Turkey did not handle its business by any means. It's a testament to the United States and how well they are playing right now. And because they win the group, goodness, you start dreaming. You start dreaming big. What is your level of belief in the U.S. men's national team after today? Not just the United States winning that match and starting 2-0, but now winning the group. Because the difference between the United States winning the group or finishing runner-up is that you get maybe Bosnia or Qatar in your first match. You know, the same Qatar team that Canada whacked 6-0 last night. That could be your first knockout stage opponent versus facing Egypt. Versus facing Belgium. Running into a team like that. That is not ideal. The United States is in a great position to make a run. Maybe win a couple of matches in the knockout stages. The last time the United States won multiple knockout stage matches, you got to go back to Dos Acero and Landon Donovan's first World Cup team in 2002, 24 years ago. But that's now where the expectations probably should land, where the United States should be, should find a way to get to the quarterfinals where you haven't been in 24 years. The United States has officially clinched Group D tonight, and they should sit everybody, or at least Pulisic and the four yellow card players, next Friday, because the way that the new yellow card policy works, yes, the yellow cards wash away after next Friday, but if you were to pick up a second yellow in the group stage match, well, you still miss the knockout stage game. And you absolutely positively can't risk having that happen. Make sure if you haven't already, you're subscribed to the YouTube channel and to the podcast, searching Westwood One Sports Night. JP Della Camera, as you just heard, joined us earlier. You can find that full conversation we had with JP there on the YouTube channel. Our conversation with Mike Maniscalco, the voice of the Stanley Cup champion Carolina Hurricanes, will be up a little bit later on as well. It's where you can connect to the show, like and comment and subscribe. All of that helps with the algorithm. Apple Podcasts and Spotify is where you can go as well if you want to catch full shows in an audio format. 310-840-4910. However and wherever you're listening or watching, greatly appreciate that. An excellent win for the United States. They win their group. How big is too big to dream? How much belief do you have? 310-840-4910. In addition to answering that question and hearing from an all-time soccer great's opinion on that question, there is a golf star who made his presence known today at the U.S. Open. He's not in the lead. Wyndham Clark, he's established himself right now as the front runner heading into the weekend. But there's a star who announced himself that we think's going to win the whole damn thing at Shinnecock Hills. And that is next to Westwood One Sports Night.
0: Who will win the Men's College World Series? It's down to Oklahoma and North Carolina. The championship series begins tomorrow night at 7:45 Eastern. 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
3: 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It appears by its own numbers, the U.S. government seems insolvent. It's reported that the Treasury shows about $6 trillion in assets and over $47 trillion in liabilities. Add it all up, and it looks like the U.S. owes more than $130 trillion it doesn't have. 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
0: This is Westwood One Sports Night. Here's Josh Graham.
1: What's your level of belief and the U.S. men's national team after today? 310-840-4910 if you want in on Westwood One Sports Night. Zlatan Ibrahimovic seems to have some belief. Here's an exchange he had with Rebecca Lowe following the United States' win on Fox.
17: And I want one word from you. Can the U.S. win this World Cup, yes or no?
18: Yes.
17: Okay, Zlatan has spoken.
1: Can the United States win the World Cup was the question, and Zlatan gave you the emphatic answer. That studio crew has been very good so far in this cup. Creating a lot of buzz, that's usually a good sign for a studio crew. Rebecca is beloved by EPL fans. Alexi Lalas, colorful. Colorful's a good way to put it with Lalas. Could be a bit controversial sometimes. Thierry Henry, legend. Zlatan Ibrahimovic, legend. And they're not just names. They're names that say interesting things, and that's not always a given. In fact, while we're playing sound from the Fox TV crew, we probably should react to what Thierry Henry had to say too, because Thierry Henry, for those who are unfamiliar with his background, one of the great French soccer players of all time. But he should be taken very seriously in the context of the U.S. discourse, because he played for an underdog World Cup champion French team. You might not associate the French with being underdogs in international soccer, because Mbappe and the World Cup win 2 cups ago. But there are lessons the Americans and the American soccer public should take from Thierry Henry, should take from 1998. France missed the World Cup, didn't qualify in 1990 or in 1994. Qualified in 98, but they were automatic to qualify because it was hosted by the French that year. They were tournament hosts. Entered that tournament ranked 18th in the world by FIFA. He's now an analyst at Fox. They won the World Cup. And here was Thierry Henry drawing on his own experience when talking about the changes he's seen from the U.S. and following up from what Zlatan said, hey, they have a chance of winning the World Cup, kind of affirming that.
18: Although we didn't do and participate in 90 and 94, we did 98. Suddenly, when everybody starts to believe that you can, things can be done. But I want to go back to one thing that I heard. One thing only there. Mauricio Pochettino said, if you want to win the competition, before he would have said, let's see how far we can go. He said, if we want to win the competition, we need to have everybody, because the question was obviously not Pulisic being there. He said, if we want to win the competition, things have changed.
1: It's an astute observation. And that's, again, not some diehard soccer loon. That's Thierry Henry saying this about American soccer. And the United States is not the 18th ranked nation. They are hosting like the French were. ESPN's most recent power index had the U.S. ranked 9th among countries. They float somewhere around the top 10. If France can win it all in 1998, why not the USA in 2026? We've said it multiple times. We've said it several times on this show. 2026 has been the year of the impossible in American sports. It's been Indiana winning a national championship in football. It's been the Big Ten, who hadn't won a men's or women's basketball title since the year 2000, winning in both sports back-to-back days. UCLA and then Michigan. It's USA men's hockey winning their first gold medal since the Miracle on Ice 46 years ago and beating the Canadians in overtime to do it. It's Sam Darnold winning a Super Bowl in a rout. It's the New York Knicks. Go, New York, go, New York, go! The Knicks winning the NBA Finals. If all of those things are possible, and this year is only, it's not even halfway done. We're not even a full 6 months in. Then why not us? Why not the U.S. men's national team? 310-840-4910. Who's with me? 310-840-4910. Shifting the conversation to golf. From the U.S. national team to the U.S.'s Open. The U.S. Open. Xander Schauffele should have been viewed as a favorite to win this tournament going into the week. And today he reminded the golf world why that is. At Shinnecock Hills, the Hamptons in New York, birdies on three of the last four holes, four under 66, tied for second behind Wyndham Clark. The X-Man has been incredible in major championships of late. Since 2024, he has won the PGA Championship and the Open Championship, which means if he wins at Shinnecock Hills, he'll be one major away from golf's exclusive career slam club, kind of like Scottie Scheffler is one away, trying to get that elusive U.S. Open this weekend before he turns 30 next Tuesday. Even though Xander hasn't won the U.S. Open yet, you could make a case that he is the most consistent in this major. He plays most consistently well in this major. Xander has never finished worse than 14th in 9 U.S. Open starts. And to further drive this point home, he has top 10 finishes in 8 of his last 10 major starts. He was terrific today. Xander, he also seems especially equipped to do well at this golf course. The story this week is how difficult it's going to play and how much of a nightmare it is. The last time the Open was at Shinnecock Hills, it was every bit that. It was difficult in 2018. Xander Schauffele participated. He was 23 years old. It was his second Open start. Finished tied for 5th. 23 years old, Shinnecock Hills, U.S. Open. The most comparable Open course that we've seen in recent years to what the players are facing this week probably is Pinehurst number 2, 2 years ago. That's when Rory had the collapse and Bryson DeChambeau ended up winning. Even though Pinehurst is a Don Ross course, the remodel that they did, it changed to more of a links course, kind of like Shinnecock. And Xander Schauffele finished 7th in that tournament. It's been strange. For those who love golf and have been following golf and following the majors specifically, it's been strange seeing how Xander Schauffele has flown under the radar this week. He had not one, not two, not three, but 4 golfers equal to or having better odds to win this

0: 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Had this been an actual emergency or dangerous situation, official messages and directions would have followed the alert tones. This test is brought to you by the Florida Division of Emergency Management, the Florida Association of Broadcasters, and your local broadcast station or cable provider. This concludes the required monthly test.
1: Ranked ahead of Xander Schauffele after what we just spelled out for you? He doesn't have a major win this year, but he does have a win on tour. And he has all the success in the majors. What are we doing? He was our pick to win on Wednesday. Feel even better about it with him going into the weekend. Since we have a minute to go through some of the leaderboard here at the U.S. Open. Not my favorite major because of how the courses they choose and how difficult they make it. This week hasn't been all that bad. Not going to crush them when you have some of the low scores that we've seen, including Colin Morikawa shooting 65 today, which I think it was the best score on the course today. Joaquin Niemann also shot 5 under. The problem is he shot 8 over in round one. So don't think anybody had a better score than 5 under par. Those two shooting 5 under for today. Oh, do need to give a shout out to Tom Kim. Tom Kim is in that group 3 under par along with Xander Schauffele, Sam Stevens, who's been a really nice story, Matt Fitzpatrick, a past U.S. Open champion. That's the group. That's the quartet that is 4 back of Wyndham Clark. If Wyndham Clark doesn't come back to earth, he's going to win his second U.S. Open title. But given how things generally work at Shinnecock Hills, you usually do fall back to earth at some time. It's kind of surprising it didn't happen today. He was talking about being a zombie out there on the course because he played until the course darkened. And he was on 17, had 2 holes to finish up. And because he was the last group to play, he was going to be among the first the next day. That means he had to be up early and he had extra holes to do. And you had Shinnecock Hills to reckon with. For him to finish his first round and do so solidly and then shoot 1 under for the second round, it's impressive for Wyndham Clark. So in terms of who wins this tournament, still feel pretty strongly in saying that it'll be a past U.S. Open champ or Xander Schauffele. And the reason why we put X-Man in that type of reverence, in a way we don't with Scottie Scheffler. Scottie, who's at even par along with Rory McIlroy, 7 shots back of the leaders, is because Scottie's worst major performances have been at this tournament, while Xander Schauffele's best performance have been at the U.S. Open. Just hasn't ended up winning the Open. Think that he can. Excited to watch it this weekend out at the Hamptons. We have 1 hour left of the program. Whoa! And we have bets to place, you guys, including one for the College World Series that's going to surprise you. Probably going to surprise you. And those bets are next on Westwood One Sports Night.
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0: Josh Graham.
1: Ah, yes. We have some bets to hand out. One of them, I do in a very, I'm going to place with a heavy heart in some ways. Oliver Popular is taking your calls at 310-840-4910. Can sense a lack of sincerity there, knowing that what's most important is being right and making that paper rather than having some emotional ties. Let's just get to it. It's time for Graham's Gambling. Oh.

0: time for Graham's Gambling. Let's make some money.
1: Well, actually, let me put the Denton Day, producer of this program, D-Day. Do you have problems betting against teams you should have an emotional pull for, or that you should have a rooting interest for?
2: Hell no, I bet against my teams all the time. Make me money.
1: See? That's the vibe. Revisiting our bets that we placed this week, last night, we nailed both our baseball bets for today. We thought that the Orioles getting a minus 120 on a run line number was charitable, and we took advantage of it. Plus 1.5 runs, they lost on a walk-off to the Dodgers, still covered. The Atlanta Braves thought it was charitable. Just because Jacob Mizorowski was on the mound, disrespecting the Braves at home, disrespecting Walt Weiss. Another one where it was, minus 122, plus 1.5 runs. They ended up winning the game outright. So that looked pretty good. Three golf bets we placed, they're looking pretty good, or at least two of them are. We bet Xander Schauffele at 19-1 to win the tournament. Corey Connors we had as a top 20 finisher. He's tied for 22nd. The only one not looking so great is the top 10 Ty Hatton look. Ty Hatton, he made the cut. Yippee! But Ty Hatton, not really in the mix. He's at 2 over, tied for 34th. So still a lot of work to be done. A couple of rounds left in the tournament. We're not losing faith. We're staying in the fight. But that's what we have already placed. How about right now, we place two baseball bets that I love and you're probably going to hate. This is why we talk about emotional pull. My feet are on the ground in Winston-Salem, North Carolina. An hour and a half away is Chapel Hill, America. And the Tar Heels are in the championship series for just the third time ever, which is nuts considering they've been to 13 College World Series. They are a heavy favorite to win the College World Series. They've been one of the best teams of baseball all year long. Oliver Popular loves college baseball more than anybody I know. He said a month and a half ago, I think this is going to be Scott Forbes in North Carolina's year. But little does he know, that's not how it works with Carolina. Carolina doesn't win at all. Carolina loses in the College World Series. Carolina gets to the championship series and, as a heavy favorite, loses to Oregon State as they did 20 years ago. Fittingly, right after the Carolina Hurricanes won the Stanley Cup, which they did again in the past week. Oklahoma plus 155 to win the College World Series championship series. Bet it. Because this is a team of destiny that the Tar Heels have run into. This Oklahoma team, not supposed to be here right now. They have 22 losses. They lost their first game of the... They were one and done in the SEC baseball tournament. They were sent to Georgia Tech, who, right behind UCLA, was the best team in college baseball. Second, the number two seed. You lost in the winner's bracket, which means you had to win three in a row just to get out of your region and beat the number two team in the country twice in a row to do so. They haven't lost since that winner's bracket game that Saturday night. They've won eight in a row, including twice against Georgia Tech on their diamond, sweeping Kansas and Lawrence to get to Omaha, and then you're on the side that's exclusively SEC teams, and what do? You send Alabama and Georgia packing to get to this point without a loss on the ledger. So North Carolina always loses on this stage. Oklahoma's a team of destiny, and it's plus 155. Sign us up for that. You're going to hate this bet more, though. If you hated that, you're going to love this. Colorado Rockies run line +1.5 runs against the Pittsburgh Pirates Saturday. This is a pitching matchup between slow-throwing veteran Japanese pitcher Tomoyuki Sugano, or as I belovedly call him, Tommy Sugar, and Paul Skeens. And where is this game being played? Coors Field, where the ball flies out. Rockies plus 116 on the run line, plus 1.5. Might even do the sprinkle of plus 172 money line just to get weird. But that's what we're doing, because the Rockies scored 23 runs on Sunday. Vibes are good at Coors Field. Fun place to be during the summer. And they'll be ready to play when Paul Skeens is on the other side. There you go. Oh, one more. USA Soccer. How much do we believe in the United States right now? Enough to bet the Americans plus 270 to get to the quarterfinals. That's the play, because now that they've officially clinched Group D, they should sit everybody with yellow cards and Christian Pulisic in the finale against Turkey, the group stage finale. They're automatically through to the knockout. We knew that, but they're going to match up against Bosnia or maybe Qatar. Should win that as a heavy favorite. This means at plus 270, you pretty much have to just win against Bosnia and then win one more match. Don't know who that would be against. But the value of plus 270, getting to the quarterfinal round, which the United States hasn't done since the Dos Aceros Landon Donovan 2002 team, his first World Cup team. That is what we're doing tonight. So there you go. Oklahoma to win the College World Series, plus 155. Rockies run line, plus 1.5 runs against Paul Skeens of the Pittsburgh Pirates at Coors Field. USA, plus 270 to the quarterfinals. These odds courtesy of DraftKings, our friends at DraftKings. Let's get on it. There is a misconception about sports talk radio, sports talk in general. A lot of people think, oh, you just choose the topics that you want to talk about. That's what this is about. Nah, we try to choose the topics we think you want to hear about. Another misconception is that on sports talk shows such as this one, 4-hour show, you should be able to talk about everything in sports in 4 hours. Are you kidding? It's 4 hours that you have to do so. Also not true. There are stories that, frankly, we haven't hit on yet, D-Day, that might actually be a lot of fun to talk about, or certainly would be deserving for us to hit on. So while we have a minute, and by the way, our question of the night, especially with the U.S. clinching Group D, last call for phone calls, 310-840-4910. What is your level of belief in the U.S. men's national team after today? 310-840-4910. Here are a couple stories we haven't hit on yet. That, frankly, just because we haven't had time to get to it amid JP Della Camera and Mike Maniscalco, the voice of the Carolina Hurricanes, the Stanley Cup champions, joining us. How about this? From ESPN Milwaukee, D-Day. Giannis reportedly doesn't want to leave Milwaukee. He wants to leave the Bucks. Huh. This brings up the obvious question. Would you rather see Giannis on the Brewers or on the Green Bay Packers?
2: So I'll answer that question with a question. I don't know how far Milwaukee is from Green Bay. Can he commute?
1: It's a good question. I think it's maybe a 45-minute drive.
2: Okay, not terrible. No. Are you kidding me? People have 45.
1: That's
2: to have a 90-minute commute.
1: Oh, I'm wrong. It's an hour and 45 minutes.
2: Well, you were half right. You just, missed a...
1: It's 125 miles? So he can't play for the Packers.
2: So he's not going to play for the Packers. They play baseball in Greece like that?
1: Maybe he goes AHL path, plays for the Milwaukee Admirals. And that's the minor league team for the Nashville Predators. But he doesn't want to leave Milwaukee. He just wants to leave the Bucks.
2: Yeah, I don't know.
1: That's it.
2: I don't want to count pocket change, but I don't think the AHL team can afford him. At least the Brewers could somewhat afford him. He could keep a similar lifestyle, just a small pay cut.
1: I'm searching and getting some help from AI here. What job markets Milwaukee is best known for? And it says advanced manufacturing, large-scale healthcare systems, and there's also some deep-rooted corporate and financial services. That, and obviously beer, Miller, Paps. And maybe those are, maybe Giannis is like, you know what? Basketball's not for me. I don't want to play for the Bucks. I just want to live in Milwaukee. So I'm just going to take on a career. That's it. It's right there. I want to do predictive markets for Kalshi, and I want to own a stake in Paps or Schlitz. That's Giannis.
2: Is Milwaukee a nice enough city? This is no disrespect to the great people of Milwaukee, but are y'all a nice enough city to want to leave the Bucks but stay?
1: Oh, yeah. Milwaukee's great.
2: How great,
1: I'm basing
2: though.
1: That on the experience I had at their ballpark. It's a great park.
2: I was about to say, how many times have you been?
1: I've been to Milwaukee and been to their park. So once.
2: So, yeah, that's one time. And you're
1: I had a good
2: everything.
1: Time. I could see why Giannis doesn't want to leave the Bucks. Is this funnier than the time where he said he's looking for his new home? Or how did he frame it? That sounded like it was from like a crisis control PR person texting Woj, or not Woj, Shams.
2: Well, he made jokes about wanting to open a restaurant. So maybe he just wants to get into the business.
1: But you remember the report from like January prior to the trade deadline. It sounded like the TV show Home Makeover. Move that bus! Giannis, I'm excited for my new home. Because he didn't want to say he was asking for a trade. Just say you're asking for a trade, dude. Just say it. Say you want to play somewhere else. We all know it. We all know it's true. What are we doing? Is the Giannis deal going to be done, D-Day? Don't have betting odds on this from DraftKings. Maybe I can get it at Kalshi. Will Giannis be traded by the draft on Tuesday?
2: Please, and like literally just put us out to pasture and end this, because this has become the most annoying thing in the NBA.
1: It is very annoying. Hope you're right.
2: It will not
1: Hope
2: be
1: it happens.
2: Heat.
1: Hope it happens in the next 30 minutes. Honestly. It's what I want. I want to get this thing over with? Let's just do that right now. The other story we haven't hit on that just want to note, Jonathan Toews officially retired, ending his NHL career. And it used to be a popular thing to do in sports, naming a team of the decade. The Pittsburgh Steelers are the team of the 1970s, for example. We don't really do that so much anymore. But if we were still doing that, there is no question that the team of last decade, the Chicago Blackhawks, Stanley Cup champions in 2010, 2013, 2015. And Jonathan Toews, the captain of those teams. And when you just go through the roster, man, as a lover of hockey, those teams with Taze and Patrick Sharp and Patrick Kane. Weird that I said Sharp before Kaner. And Duncan Keefe and Brent Seabrook can go all the way down the line. Just think that those teams were awesome and it was very fun. And the NHL is more fun when the Chicago Blackhawks are at that level and you have the United Center with fans being very loud during the national anthem as they do the whole deal. A tip of the hat, or I guess since we're talking about hockey, a stick tap to Jonathan Toews, calling it a career officially. What's your level of belief in the U.S. men's national team after today? 310-840-4910. And why the U.S. is a real threat in one way that should be respected across the soccer world. That's next on West 1 Sports Night.
0: We're a month away from NFL training camps opening. The return of Patrick Mahomes. QB battles in Cleveland, Minnesota, and Atlanta. Myles Garrett joining Matthew Stafford in L.A. 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
0: This is Westwood One Sports Night. Here's Josh Graham.
1: We've reached the show, point in the show, pardon, where Oliver, who's supposed to be lockstep focused on just taking the calls at 310-840-4910 and in charge of getting us in and out of segments, is completely focused on trying to get 162-0 or whatever it's called in baseball, and that's what he's focused on, while right in the height of the Dodgers knocking off my Baltimore Orioles tonight in walk-off fashion. And I'm thinking about U.S. soccer, and D-Day, I do want to talk about the offensive style. And by the way, last call for phone calls, 310-840-4910, telling us about your level of belief in U.S. soccer after today. They beat Australia to clinch a knockout stage berth, but they also win Group D because Turkey lost to Paraguay tonight. 310-840-4910. I'm tempted to go into the full-fledged soccer conversation, but D-Day, I'm feeling an even greater urge, and I don't know if it's because of Oliver's distractedness or just tiresomeness at this point, that I feel an urge to talk about how much Mauricio Pochettino looks like Russell Crowe as well. And I don't know which I don't know which direction I should be going in. That's where we rely on people that have a title, such as producer, executive producer of this show.
2: Well, what movie do you think he would act in?
1: Mauricio Pochettino? Better yet, see, you're not the movie guy, but does Russell Crowe mean anything to you?
2: Not a damn thing.
1: Not a damn thing. A singular damn thing. So, if I say, are you not entertained? Gladiator. Nothing.
2: I am not entertained.
1: Yeah, if we start, I was assuming we'd start this with that being the baseline. Oh, well, I've at least seen Gladiator. Since we're not even there, then I'm not even going to go down the Les Miserables, L.A. Confidential, Master and Commander, Beautiful Mind path. Not going to do any of that, because I don't think that's worth our time. He's also in Nuremberg last year, too. Just throw that out there. That was decent flick. 310-840-4910. Let's go to Burhan. He's in Toronto. Are you American or Canadian, Burhan?
18: Dual citizen.
1: Hell yeah. Canada wins 6-0 against Qatar, and the Americans are doing work as well. The Canadians and Americans and Mexicans have not lost a match yet. The only team that hasn't won every match is Canada, but they got a result in the first one. Where are you at on the belief scale for USA soccer?
18: So for USA, I mean, I agree with you 100%. I think the quarterfinals, I don't want to say it's a lock, but based on like who they have to face, like Bosnia should be a cakewalk. I don't know if you watched the Canada-Bosnia game, I've never seen so many goal line saves like in my entire life watching the game of soccer. But USA should walk all over Bosnia. If they end up facing Qatar in the round of 32, it should be even easier. And then the next game up after that is the winner of, based on the standings right now, would be Congo, sure, Ghana, Uruguay, and Austria. And I just think the U.S. is set up very well to make the quarterfinals. And I don't know if they'll be able to beat a heavy Titan out of Europe after that. But the belief goes a long way. Hope goes a long way. We all know that as Americans. And I think people are just now seeing the impact the World Cup is going to have in North America. And I don't think any country gets after hunger more than America does. If they're hungry for something and they taste victory, whether they lose in the quarters or not, it's going to inspire a generation of athletes that, you know, we know you American-born athletes are some of the greatest athletes in the entire world. I don't think there's a debate upon that.
1: No, I wouldn't debate it. Sure.
18: So just the long-term impact.
1: Go
18: ahead.
1: I might want to adjust the bet that I just made about the quarterfinals. I don't understand why it's plus 270 to get to the quarters, but it's plus 216 to get to the round of 32. Are you kidding? They're already going to the round of, to get to the round of 16. My bad. Round of 16. So to beat Bosnia, I got plus 220 odds to do that, essentially, since they're already through to the group state. It doesn't make sense to me, or the knockout stages.
18: Yeah.
1: So there you go. Take advantage of that, courtesy of our friends at DraftKings.
18: Yeah, parlay both those. Get better odds.
1: There you go. That's what I'm talking about. There goes Burhan. Good to hear from you out north of the border in Canada. Trying to put together Oliver. Don't want to interrupt the MLB 162-0 game. If you were to pull up some sort of music bed of sorts, I'm thinking about off the cuff putting together my top 5 Russell Crowe movies in honor of Mauricio Pochettino, who looks a lot like Russell Crowe. Number 5 on my list that I'm doing in real time, favorite Russell Crowe movies. Proof of Life, number 5. This is a crazy movie where apparently Meg Ryan had an affair with Russell Crowe, cheating on her husband on this set. It's a fun one to revisit for a lot of different reasons. That's number 5 on the list. You might be surprised that that made the list altogether. I'm just going to go ahead and tell you, I'm not a musicals guy, so Les Miserables isn't going to make the list, nor is anything that's come out, frankly, in the last 20 years of his movies. Actually, I'm going to do it. Number 4, American Gangster. Love Denzel Washington. Love Skinny Russell. Those two together. Gotta have it. A lot of fun. The top 3 is unassailable, though. Number 3, LA Confidential. You know who looks great? Kim Basinger in this movie. Don't know how Kim Basinger won an Oscar for it, but she looks great. and Russell Crowe sparring with Guy Pearce and Kevin Spacey. Well, he doesn't age that well. LA Confidential rules. It's at number three. Number two, Gladiator. What? Gladiator's not number one? No, it is not. Gladiator's great. Don't need to get into all the reasons why Gladiator's great. The number one Russell Crowe movie is The Insider, 1999, where Russell Crowe, this is a Michael Mann movie. It's where Al Pacino is playing the super producer of 60 Minutes. You also have Christopher Plummer playing Mike Wallace. This movie's really good. And he plays Russell Crowe, a whistleblower for the tobacco industry. And it's a really good movie about media and a bunch of other things. And I love The Insider, and I won't apologize for it. Get out of my mentions if you're one of those Les Miserables people. I understand your frustration if you love A Beautiful Mind or Master and Commander. I just didn't love Master and Commander. I didn't get it. It wasn't for me. If memory serves, it was way too long, too. 138 minutes. Yeah, 2 hours, 20 minutes. It's not terrible. Can understand your umbrage if you love Master and Commander or Cinderella Man or A Beautiful Mind, but that's my list that I just did in real time in honor of the USA national team coach. How do you react? What is the best Russell Crowe movie? 310-840-4910 if you want in. Can we actually talk about the soccer? Yes, we can. The U.S. is a real offensive force that should be taken seriously in this World Cup. That hopefully by now has earned the respect of the soccer world. First, it was the demolition in Los Angeles a week ago tonight. Paraguay. They had not allowed... Think about tonight. Paraguay just beat Turkey 1-0. Paraguay had allowed just 7 goals in 12 World Cup qualifying matches. You want to think that based on how last week's game went. And by the way, Paraguay not playing just scrubs. They faced Brazil. They faced Argentina. They faced Uruguay. 7 goals in 12 World Cup qualifying matches. Despite that, the United States scored 4 goals, 3-0 in halftime, an absolute mauling in Los Angeles. 65% possession, aggression. It was completing 85% of their passes. It was just, we hadn't seen an American World Cup win as impressive as that. In some ways, today's win against Australia, even more impressive than that. Even more impressive than the rout of Paraguay. They won 2-0 without their best offensive playmaker, Christian Pulisic. And that should tell you that last week wasn't a fluke. And it's the system from Mauricio Pochettino. It's the mentality that he's instilled. Because past American teams would, we know the rhythm. Oh, you do something that's amazing and impressive. And then the other shoe drops the next game. Oh, you got the bad break. Oh, Christian Pulisic's not going to play. Here comes the gut punch. You're either going to lose against Australia and have to do something against Turkey, or you're going to draw. You're just going to fight. You're going to be conservative and sit back. They didn't sit back at all. Same style of play without Christian Pulisic in the lineup. They didn't sit back. They weren't afraid. The Australians are known for their defensive style. Turkey couldn't score on them. But yet their back line was overwhelmed by the Americans. The two goals were byproducts of pressure and effort. For the second straight match, the U.S. opened scoring with an own goal by pressing on the left side. The second goal was a header by Alex Freeman. By the way, we have this sound, I think. Alex Freeman's dad, for those who don't know, Green Bay Packer great Antonio Freeman, which gives us the opportunity to play perhaps Al Michaels' best call of a game-winning touchdown.
19: Favre lays it up for Freeman, and it's incomplete. He make the catch at the 15?
20: Yes.
19: What are they going to rule it? He caught it? Touchdown! He did what?
1: It made me so happy seeing throngs of people on social media after Alex Freeman scored, just tweeting out, "He did what?" How is that not a drop? You're a Packer fan. How's that not a drop just in your computer, Oliver? Anytime we're incredulous about something. Like when Tyler O'Neill throws the ball to home plate and Sam Bisaio tries to make a swing tag, even though the runner had been in by 10 feet, leading to a game-winning run scoring because of an error. Yeah, the Dodgers walked it off. So you have that ready to go. What was that, Oliver? Sorry, Randy Newman was in the way.
21: That Denton's bopping his head. He's enjoying the music.
1: Of course D-Day's enjoying it. Because he understands what makes for good sports talk, and that is the most unbeaten content. I can try to do, with these big frame glasses, the smartest segment ever. Could put together the smartest segment ever, and it will be less interesting than the host getting dunked on. There's nothing more entertaining. There's no content that's more unbeaten, never lost, than the host taking it in the nuts.
22: If you still want that Orioles song that you said we were going to play after the Orioles won tonight, let me know.
1: That would be Orioles Matt. But I am being serious, though, that there is a call. Sincere bewilderment from one of the iconic voices in sports that has some multi-use possibilities. He did what? That is how I felt watching the Orioles lose the way they did. But that's also, it's great. Anytime Alex Freeman does anything, in honor of his dad, he did what? Appearing on social media feeds across the country. But going back to the team altogether, this new identity, it's so much more indicative of American culture. We're not a country that sits back and counterpunches. No, we're the country that goes to the moon first and is first in flights. We're the country that creates things and leads in technology and in invention. Our sports teams, they're generally strong and powerful. They don't sit back the way that U.S. soccer has in the past. This is a style, even if they fall short of obtaining their ultimate goals, it's easy for us to be proud of. Offensive pressure, no flopping, going for it. Don't read much into the lack of scoring in the second half. It seemed they parked the bus to try to close things out, get to the finish line, which they did, 2-0, with some good goaltending as well by Matt Freeze, who didn't have to make a save against Paraguay. The United States, you should be very happy about where they're at. There is one thing. This might be a good way to tie together Russell Crowe and Mauricio Pochettino, which he looks like. Is Russell Crowe Australian or New Zealand? I get New Zealanders and Australians mixed up. The accent sounds the same. I thought Russell Crowe might be Australian, but I feel like that would have been brought up today. So I'm leaning he might be New Zealand. From New Zealand between the two. Why do I bring that up? How have we gotten this far in the show, D-Day, and not brought up the fact that, in all sincerity, this isn't some unofficial nickname from fans. The Australian Soccer Federation, the official nickname for their soccer team, the Socceroos. Is there anything more embarrassing than for a country, which we presume to be a proud country, to refer to their soccer team or to any team? Well, I would assume it's not any other team other than the soccer team. As the Socceroos. That's embarrassing, right?
2: Wait, why is that embarrassing?
1: Why isn't it embarrassing? No, I'll flip it on you. We get it. You have kangaroos there. It's soccer. Why is the name of your team the Socceroos?
2: It flows off the tongue pretty well. Would you like it better if it was the Footballeroos? You should be happy.
1: Socceroos! Socceroos sounds like a kid's video game. The Socceroos sound like an offshoot of the Savannah Bananas.
2: Pretty popular video game.
1: Like, it sounds like, whoa, it's the Socceroos who might up and get you. Not representing a country, a proud country. The Socceroos. Socceroos. It's embarrassing. Let's close things out by putting this show to bed. What do we got and put it to bed?
2: I will tell you what condiment Europeans are falling in love with as they travel to America that they're trying to take back to their country, and it's not going well.
4: The U.S. men's national team is 2-0 for the first time since 1930. After an historic start, is it too early to dream of America celebrating its 250th birthday with a World Cup trophy? Westwood One Sports.
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26: 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It appears by its own numbers, the U.S. government seems insolvent. 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
1: What a show. JP Della Camera. Legendary Fox Sports World Cup announcer joining us from Kansas City. He's got one of the matches he's going to be calling on Fox tomorrow. And Mike Maniscalco. In just a few hours, the Carolina Hurricanes will be having a victory parade for the Stanley Cup win earlier in the week. It was great to catch up with the voice of the Canes, Mike Maniscalco. If you missed any of that, you can find it on our podcast, Apple Podcast, and on Spotify, just searching Westwood One Sports Night. The YouTube channel, you can find additional content, including interviews, Westwood One Sports Night. It's how you can watch the show in addition to listening to it. However and wherever you listen or watch, greatly appreciate that. On the weekends, a reminder, you can catch Linnell Willingham in just a little bit. He'll be on from 8 to 11 a.m. I will be on 4 to 7 p.m. with you. So I hope you'll be hanging out with us. That'll be during North Carolina's College World Series matchup with Oklahoma. Due to weather, that got moved up to a 3 p.m. Eastern start in Omaha Saturday. The same schedule for Sunday as well. Let's close out today's program by putting the show to bed.

0: Ben, right? We've fallen in love with this one person on Twitter that's going everywhere and doing all the American things. Yeah, Freddie, is that the German person? I don't know.
1: The one that went to the Ella Langley show and got a bunch of stuff, and apparently his flight to catch the Germans play tomorrow got canceled to the point where he wouldn't make the match, and you have private plane companies saying that they'll fly him for free. It's pretty good stuff.
0: Yeah, that's starting to feel a little industry plantish, but it's fine. But now Europeans are falling in love with just like regular American things. And has shown one of the things that the Europeans love the most. You're not going to be surprised by this, I have to admit. They love ranch. They don't have ranch over across the pond. They love ranch to the point where several airport authorities have had to put out messages to be like, hey, you can't take a bottle of ranch in your carry-on because it's far too large. We have qualifications for traveling. It's like 2.7 ounces, right? That's the most liquid you can have. Well, a big Hidden Valley ranch bottle is obviously a lot more than that. So TSA is dunking ranch bottles as Euros leave the country.
1: Wow. That is a great story. And I love it because the humanity at the core of it and the practicality. Of course they love ranch. If you don't get ranch or you can't have something, there's an appeal of having things you can't have. We're getting to enjoy things that you couldn't otherwise be able to enjoy. And then it tastes like ranch, this thing? Where are you on ranch?
0: I'm personally not like a huge ranch guy. I would like to know.
1: Do you like goat cheese?
0: Kind of. I just raw dog wings and suffer the consequences.
1: Completely out on blue cheese. Love ranch.
0: I'd be willing to...
1: Notice, by the way, they're not saying they love blue cheese. They love ranch.
0: I want to know where the majority of these people are coming from. Because, like, England, get it. Their food looks like it stinks. But like, Spain got some pretty silly food.
1: It's true. So you're thinking that this is just the United Kingdom. It's not Europe. It's the United Kingdom that probably is enjoying ranch.
0: That
1: you want it to be a little bit more specific.
0: Time. Yeah, I mean, maybe Germans too, because it's not like you're putting ranch on bratwursts. That'd be a weird combo.
1: But the food is better probably in Germany than it is the United Kingdom. Don't think it certainly better. Is an issue with South America, because their food rules.
0: Yeah.
1: In South America.
0: Yeah, the Brazilians aren't being like, man, I want ranch. I'm like, no, your food's good.
1: I think we've isolated this. Do you think the Dutch have good food?
0: That's a great question. No.
1: Which is why they sell all the marijuana there, because their food's not very
0: elevation.
1: Good. They need something to enhance it.
0: Mm-hmm. Yeah.
1: Mm-hmm. Yeah. And as Austin Powers' dad once pointed out, and this might be a perfect way to punctuate the show, D-Day, there are only two things I can't stand in this world. People who are intolerant of other people's cultures and the Dutch. From Denton Day and Oliver Popular. My name's Josh Graham, and this has been Westwood One Sports Night.
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15: 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They come on! DiVincenzo, a three. Bang! Bang! Knicks take a one-point lead with 13 seconds remaining.
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18: Oh, the NBA season's done. We got a draft coming up in a couple of days. Offseason NFL. We might be immersed in the World Cup. Look at this. Nick Eschew, Westwood One Sports. I'm at Nick Eschew on all the socials. I can already tell my voice is a little weird today. We're going to, as usual, get that morning coffee. My allergies have been kicking my ass. I've been better with them. I've been doing the local honey thing. Have you ever tried that? Local honey to help you with the allergies. If I sneeze in the middle of the show, sorry, but there's a chance that it happens. I just been getting my ass kicked by allergies, so here we are. Carlos Ortiz will be on soon here. I can see him getting ready. He's got a collar on today. I don't know what the deal is with that, but we're going to find out what that is. Team USA, though, winning their second World Cup game. They've advanced. What'd you say, Carlos?
19: It's the same shirt I had on yesterday.
18: Oh, we're bringing you on the stage here. Let's see this. If you're watching us, we're also streaming on my YouTube channel, at Nick Eschew. Look at this. Oh, yeah. All right. At first, it looked like you had one of those, like, rugby shirts. And make sure you unmute yourself on YouTube. And I know you're getting ready. And it's fine. The beauty of YouTube when we stream this show there is that we can be a little more raw. So explain what you're wearing right now for people that are only listening.
19: I'm just wearing the same shirt I had on yesterday.
18: Okay.
19: It kind of looks like World Cup-y ish.
18: Yeah,
19: it's a soccer jersey of some sort, but it's just from this label that I wear, and I don't care. It's 6 o'clock on the East Coast.
18: And
19: the fact that I have a shirt on

0: is usually an accomplishment.
1: I've told you, you could go shirtless on the show, and I would encourage it. It is totally fine. Sex sells, my friend. So don't worry about it.
0: Sure does. And we'll get the numbers up real quick.
1: All right. There he is, Carlos Ortiz. Listen, the U.S. winning yesterday was great, right? And they advanced and they beat Australia. And it's funny because watching that game, it was really two legs of Australian players that counted for those goals, an own goal and then that offside that was there. And look, I'm not going to sit here and pretend. Like, I grew up playing soccer. I'm not going to sit here and pretend, though, that I'm, you know, an international soccer expert, a World Cup expert. I've learned the term on my DC shows, LARPing. LARPing is a thing. LARPing is when you're faking it. And a lot of that happens on social media. It was like Taylor Swift pretending to be a Knicks fan for one game. She was LARPing. Or your friend that likes to take a picture in front of some really nice car that's not theirs and post it on social media. And it's like, hey, look at me. I'm not saying this is my car, but I'm just taking a picture in front of it to make you think that maybe it's mine. People fake it all the time on social media, and that's why people really like authentic things now, right? Like, those are the people that you would gravitate to, the content you'd gravitate to, whatever. And, you know, if you look at where the World Cup is now, in partially the U.S., and what it's brought to the table for everybody, you know what the most engaging and interesting stuff is across the board with this? Yes, it's U.S. men's national team winning two games, moving on to the knockout round, being one of the host countries, the story, the improvement of the program, all of that from a soccer perspective. But it's also bigger. It's what it's kind of building in this country, around the world, essentially. And there's this feeling of it being a huge event that everybody wants to be a part of and an excitement that's there. Right? Like, the excitement that everybody has now for the World Cup. And I've been saying this as the NBA Finals got done, which we just had the Knicks parade the other day. The NBA draft is going to be next week. It's quiet in the NFL. You got mini camps, but we all know you get very little when it comes to mini camps. You don't get a ton of information. You don't get, you know, coaches giving you, like, you get very little, right? Oh, we love the offense. You know, the Commanders, that's all it is. It's, we love the offense. It's great. They got a new offensive coordinator, new defensive coordinator. A lot of teams are in this position. So now is the time for soccer to kind of take that step, to be in the spotlight, to be the sport that everybody's focused on and paying attention to. And look, we know this. Like, we love events in this country, big events. What can we be a part of? That's where the LARPing comes in, right? The faking it, where you see people suddenly showing up at Knicks games because they want to be seen. Oh, you've been a Knicks fan your whole life? Have you? Have you suffered the way Knicks fans like me have actually suffered? People in D.C. get mad when I talk about that now, too. They're like, what? I'm like, ah, dude, I've been a Knicks fan my whole life. I love the Wizards, but I'm a Knicks fan. But anyway, like, that is one of the issues that certainly pops around at times for people is like, okay, are you helicoptering? And who cares? Like, really, who cares at this point? Who cares if somebody is just starting to get into soccer or just starting to follow this and they're excited or whatever? It's great. We've created an event. We didn't mean created, but we have an event going on around this country, partially. Again, I know it's not just in the U.S., but we've got an event going on that everybody wants to be a part of, that everybody wants to see. And the U.S. has won their first two games, and there's excitement around it to be one of the host countries and move forward to the knockout round and have people at least quietly whispering, are we good at soccer? Now, I'm not saying the U.S. is like, you know, we're not up there with England or Spain or Argentina. We don't have a Messi on this team. Although Flo Balogun is turning into that guy, even though he didn't score yesterday. Did help with that own goal that was there. And I've learned to say, I've been trying to figure it out for a while. Thought it was Balogun. It's Balogun. You hear on the broadcast, I've had people call in other shows and be like, no, it's Balogun. I'm like, well, listen, this is what they say, it's Balogun. Like, I'm trying here, all right? I don't pretend to be a guy that's an expert on, but what I do know is there is a groundswell right now for people hoping and praying that the U.S. can continue this run. And that's what makes these events so cool. That's what makes these events fun is like, okay, so what if somebody's a bandwagon soccer fan? Let them in. Like, I hate that. That's one of the things that drives me nuts about sports. And there's only certain sports, I think, that do this more. And I've noticed it with hockey fans. That's probably the worst. Hockey fans get this way. I covered hockey for a season during the pandemic. I was kind of forced into that role. Listen, I love the Caps, but I was like, and there's two types of hockey fans. There's, hey, really glad you like our sport. Come on in. We welcome you into our group. And then there's the other extreme of, you haven't been here from the beginning. You don't belong here. Get out of here. Go back to basketball. We don't want you. Also, nobody talks about our sport enough. Talk about it more. Oh, you're talking about it? You don't talk about it the right way. And it's like you push people away. If you love a sport, you want to welcome bandwagon fans in. Don't pull the whole pretentious, like, I've been here since the beginning. Nobody cares. What do you want, a sticker? You want a cookie? Nobody cares. Nobody gives you anything for being a fan of something longer. Be the person that welcomes everybody in, and that's what's going to help with soccer. And listen, star power helps. The U.S. has star power. We haven't seen much of Christian Pulisic, but now he can rest. He can wait with that calf injury. They're not going to really have to do a lot of that in the third game. Like, these are the little things that matter, and this is where we've now gotten, I think, in this World Cup, is after that win, and you got 70,000 fans singing after the game, if you've seen those videos, people are into it, and it's great for the sport. It's great for this country. And listen, it's a quiet time in sports for the next couple of months. Let's embrace it. I mean, yes, you have regular season baseball, but there's only so much interest in that when the sport plays every single week, every single day. So I love what I'm seeing. I think we can look, the U.S. is like 35-1 to win the World Cup. I'm not going to go that far. But what I will say is this is at least an opportunity here for the sport to grow. And I think that's what everybody can really hope for. Though I am concerned about one thing. And I've been kind of putting this out there and hoping that as many people can see it as possible. If you are visiting the U.S. from another country and, you know, you're coming or anywhere, like right anywhere outside the U.S., I'm seeing a lot of these videos of, oh, I've never been to the U.S. before. Everyone's so nice. And that's great. We love that, right? Oh, look, I'm just going to do a British accent the whole time. It's terrible. It's the only one. It's just the easiest for me. You can get away with it without somebody getting mad. American fans are so welcoming. Everyone's so lovely. All of that. The Scotland fans that are drinking Boston Dry. These are all great stories. I love the videos. I love the people that are coming and saying, you know, the news is telling us one thing, and maybe the world's not as bad as we're being told. Shocker. You mean the news is actually lying to you? But there is one thing I'm concerned about with all this. These are some of my favorite videos. It's great to see. I love it. I think we've all probably seen it come across our timelines somewhere. Visiting the U.S., having ribs for the first time, Texas barbecue, experiencing an all-you-can-eat buffet, bottomless sodas, free drink refills are baffling people from other countries coming here to watch their team, their country, play in the World Cup. Take it slow and pace yourself. We're used to this food. We're used to these portions. We're used to all the stuff that's in our food that's banned in your country. I'm just saying this. If you're coming here and you're going to have endless amounts of sodas and go to an all-you-can-eat buffet or you're in Texas and you're going getting some Texas barbecue. Texas barbecue is one of my favorites. But if you're shoveling beef ribs down your throat until you can't breathe anymore, watch yourself. Because there's a very good chance your stomach is not going to be prepared for this, and you're going to have what most people get after they have fast food at 2 o'clock in the morning when they're 23 years old, and they realize, oh, this is coming out the other end faster than it went down the other end. Be careful. I cannot stress this enough, because you are going to destroy our plumbing in this country. Nobody's talking about this. I'm very concerned about the plumbing in this country, because we have people coming from all over the world experiencing our food for the first time. And yes, the portions are bigger here. It's real. You want to know why America's fat? This is why, because all our food tastes good. That's all I've seen, is everybody's like, oh my God, everything I've eaten here in America is good. Yes, that's because of the stuff they put in it. It's the stuff you're not allowed to have in your country. Welcome to America. It's very concerning. And yes, the food is good. And yes, our fast food is different than your fast food. And we get free drink refills. I've seen one where people, I think they were from maybe Japan, and they're like, well, we didn't earn these free refills. Yeah, they're free. Enjoy them. Welcome to America. We welcome you here. This is great. But I've seen this so many times. It's like, you know, it's like going to another country where you can't drink the water. You don't just go chug the water. They say, like, you haven't been here before. Don't drink the tap water. You know, get bottled water. You're not used to it. Your body's not used to it. You're coming here and you're experiencing American food for the first time. Pace yourself. Take your time. Pace yourself with this. It will turn on you so quickly. But I love it. I love seeing the people just want to be here. And yeah, guess what? What you see on the news isn't real life. Things aren't as bad as we're being told. People just want it to be good, without getting into all of that. But it is very concerning that I have seen this. I want everybody to watch their stomachs. I would love to see if there is a number of like indigestion medicine like Pepto and see if those numbers have spiked in sales. I know the beer sales have spiked. Boston got drank dry, completely dry. It just was like all this. Every fan from Scotland's up there playing the bagpipes, parading down the city. You knew it right away, too. There was a video right when the World Cup started. And it was an Airbnb, and there were all these people from Scotland. They were playing the bagpipes at 6:30 in the morning. You went, oh, yeah. Boston, you're in for it. But they drank them dry. And this is great. Everybody should have fun with this. This is what it's supposed to be. And I don't know. I'm not going to sit here and tell you what I think what constitutes a successful U.S. World Cup, what constitutes a successful run. Maybe the quarterfinal, right? Like, in getting into the knockout round felt expected. You win that first game 4-1 over Paraguay. That was, I guess that was last week now. Time goes quick. And, you know, we're looking at that on this show last week going, what could be? Like, let's see another game. Let's see where this team is. Now we've gotten an idea. And, you know, it looks like you have a team that can actually make some real noise in this World Cup. And, you know, if it's winning a couple, you know, it's the third game in the group stage. It's probably going to be something that you're going to see a lot of guys sitting. You want to get rested. But, you know, this is not a team that I would see winning the World Cup. This is not a team that most soccer experts see winning the World Cup. But aren't you going to root for it now? Aren't you at least into it? I think it's something that at least people have sat there now and said, okay, there's something here. There's something to get excited about. And, you know, like I always use this example, too. If you're trying to get people that are to be more interested in your sport, whatever it is, winning will bring in the bandwagon fans, but then you got to keep them. It's like, hey, come take a look at what we got going on over here. This is fun, right? All right, cool. Now we got to give you something that makes you want to stay. And that's what the consistent winning will bring to the table. Because, look, we can be bandwagon fans in this country. We want winners in America, right? We do. We want to win at everything. We want to win in tech. We want to win in business. We want to live in sports, right? Like the Olympics. And then really, like the Olympics are a great example of that. The Olympics are different, though, because when somebody is watching the Olympics, there's a lot of sports. You may be more interested in one sport versus another, right? If it's Summer Olympics, maybe you're a basketball fan, or maybe you're a track and field fan, or maybe you're a swimming fan, or whatever. And maybe you gravitate to one of those sports. The World Cup is simple. We have a soccer team. It plays soccer. And when they win, you're happy. When they lose, you're not. That's it. One team. So everybody's together focused on one event. That's what makes it bigger than the Olympics. I had a friend send this to me. It was like a week or two ago. So he's a huge soccer fan. He goes to a lot of DC United games. I've been there. They're fun. It's an amazing stadium, all that. But, you know, he sent me this video. Like, I didn't know this already, though. And he's like, you know, I know you're not a huge soccer fan, which is first wrong. Fan, but deeply knowledgeable are two different things, as I've stated. I played the game. I understand the game. I played it growing up. But, like, you know, different level here. But he's like, if you don't know, you should know this. And it was a video explaining how the World Cup is bigger than the Super Bowl. I'm like, yes, I know. Everybody knows. The Super Bowl is huge in this country. And yes, it's getting bigger internationally because everybody's watching, you know, American football. They're trying to spread the game around the world. We got a million international games. We got all that. I get it. The issue then becomes, why are you explaining something to me that everybody knows? Soccer is the biggest sport in the world. Why would you send that to me? And it's like, but it's so true. Like, I looked at it and I'm like, oh, yeah, we all know this. It's bigger than anything else that's out there. We all know that this is the biggest sport in the world. And we're seeing it now. Just watch your stomachs, please. 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
1: So we're just days away from the NBA draft, and obviously I'm at the center of it being in D.C. Nick Eschew, Westwood One Sports, at Nick Eschew on all the socials, and you can stream also live on my YouTube channel, Nick Eschew. Same thing, A-S-H-O-O-H, very simple. Yeah, look, The Wizards control the draft, at least at the top. But there's a lot of trade rumors. There's a lot of other opportunities. I think this draft's going to be really chaotic. I think there's an opportunity here for, you know, obviously the Giannis trade is at the very top here. But there's also, you know, a lot of other teams that want to maybe move out of the first round. Like the Knicks have two first round picks. They just want a championship. They want to move off of one of their first round picks they have. And the Thunder want to move up probably into the top 10 and take Ademara, the big from Michigan, right? Is it Michigan? Yeah. What, he's 7'4". I mean, he's a monster. He can shoot. I was watching the workouts. Him, like, it's just this dude's so good. But, you know, beyond all that, individual, we know there's a lot of rumors. There's a lot of lying. It's lying season. It's called lying season for a reason. But, you know, this is an opportunity for a lot of teams in a lot of ways because the NBA lottery is going to change. It's going to get harder for teams to just tank and get near the top, even though the NBA has been smoothing out these odds for years. And they're like, let's do this again. Okay. You're just going to create more avenues for teams to get, you know, find another way. I'm going to sneeze again. Oh, my God. This is going to happen. I see you laughing, Andrew. It's not funny. There is a chance here that I'm going to sneeze in the middle of this show, and I do not want it, and I don't know what to do. I know what I need to do. I need to take some allergy medicine. They've been good. It's been good for a while. There's nothing you can do. It's just like you sit there and you, okay. So if it happens, deal with it. Bear with me. We're all human. It's gonna dry. But let me just say, hot take real quick. Sneezing sucks. It's not fun. Some people are like, oh, it's so satisfying. No, sneezing sucks. And if I sneeze, I'm gonna get frustrated. We're just going to see if that happens. The allergies are not good today. But no, listen, this NBA draft is moving away from the sneeze. Maybe the commissioner will sneeze when he's announcing the number one overall pick. The Washington Wizards select, and he sneezes and just waits. What's the drama? We're waiting here. No, look, there is more and more steam being gained now publicly. Behind the scenes, this has been a thing for a while. But publicly, the A.J. Abanza, Darren Peterson debate about who's going to go number one is now becoming more of a mainstream thing. And the one thing to keep in mind around this time of year is that it is called lying season for a reason, and that is on purpose. There are teams that want to make sure that whoever it is behind them does not know what they're doing. And for the Wizards, it's everybody in the draft. Everybody. So if you're the Wizards, you want to, and this is amazing too, to talk about the Wizards on a national show. It's rare that this actually happens, but they are relevant. They do hold all the cards in this draft, at least at the beginning. And Darren Peterson is now becoming more and more of a conversation as a legit pick for them, number one overall. Now, I do know for a fact that they have, and as they should, done their due diligence and had extensive conversations, not just like obviously the one meeting with him, the normal standard scheduled meeting, but a lot behind the scenes. Former coaches, people that are close to him, people that have been around him, that get to know him, understand him, all of that. And they are really intrigued with what Darren Peterson can bring to the table. The issue with the draft, with any draft, NFL draft, NBA draft, is it's not just about the guy that you think fits with your team. It's who you think maybe has the highest ceiling, who has the trajectory to be the best player at that spot. If you're thinking only, hey, this guy fits on our team and we have this specific piece that we need to add, you're doing that if you've just come off of a championship or you went deep into the playoffs and it's about specific fit versus just needing to collect talent. The Wizards need to collect talent with the number one overall pick. The Jazz need to collect talent with the number two overall pick. Everybody down, the Grizzlies, the Bulls, all these teams at the top, the Nets, for the love of God, the Nets have, I mean, they're barren. You open up their pantry and it's like, it's just like crumbs. They have got nothing with that Nets team. And they had no lottery luck whatsoever, which is why I think that's a team that could get involved in some trades around the draft. But you know, you've got to decide how you're going to set your team up for success, not just in the short term, but in the long term. And Darren Peterson has a very, very high upside. Great shooter, great defender. And what happened at Kansas, I cannot stress this enough, does not matter to NBA teams. It does not. So when you look at the way things went with him, from missing games to the cramping to coming in and out of games, or maybe to look as explosive at times, teams don't see that. I have a direct quote from somebody in a text that said, that's college S. As long as the medicals are clear, it doesn't matter. Teams don't care about the cramping because the medicals have cleared for Darren Peterson. So that now puts a team like the Wizards in a position where it's more likely or more reasonable for them to take Tabonsa or Peterson. But you don't want anybody knowing what you're thinking. And I've seen the interviews with the people from their front office And there's a lot of, well, you know, we like all these guys. Everybody's really talented. Nobody knows for sure what they're doing. The one thing that's been pretty much laid out at this point is that it's either Peterson or DeBonsa. But you have a risk here, and it's different, right? So let's play a hypothetical here, okay? And this is a hypothetical most people probably won't like. There was a chance, thankfully it didn't happen, that the Oklahoma City Thunder could have had this number one overall pick. Technically, very small chance, slim, tiny little chance, but there's a chance that could have happened. And if it had happened, the whole world would have just, the whole NBA world would have just lost their minds. Thankfully, it didn't happen. And there was a fear that that was going to be the case because of the picks they've owned and things like that. And that could still happen down the road. But a team like the Thunder has the ability to say, take a little more of a risk on a player that, you know, there's maybe some question marks around. I'd argue that there are still question marks around Darren Peterson, but a lot of it is superficial, right? AJ DeBonsa is the guy that if you draft is viewed as the you can sleep well at night because public perception is, oh, right choice. And that matters. Whether it's fair or not, that matters. Who you draft, there will be a public perception. And if you get it right, it really doesn't matter because there were people ripping the Chiefs for drafting Patrick Mahomes, trading up for drafting Patrick Mahomes. How'd that turn out? Pretty good, right? You ever gone back and looked at what some of the draft reviews, this is why I hate them, draft grades that experts in the draft gave the Chiefs for drafting Patrick Mahomes? So that's the public perception side of things. But then there's also the other aspect. You got to draft somebody, whether it's the Wizards at one, the Jazz at two, you know, Grizzlies and Bulls are in this conversation too, where especially those top four picks, these guys are going to become the faces of your organization, especially in D.C. I can tell you now, whoever the Wizards draft, Darren Peterson, AJ DeBonsa, doesn't matter. That dude becomes the face of that organization instantly. So you got to get to know him as a person. Is he going to embrace that role? Is he going to be somebody that's going to be out there, involved with the fans at these events? Is he going to be somebody that, you know, leads by example? All that stuff. All of the things that you may not see there, you want to have the competitor. You want to have that killer instinct. Darren Peterson's got that. And it's starting to get discovered more and more now that Darren Peterson could be more of a fit. So all I will say to you is this. Do not be surprised. It is absolutely not a guarantee. But do not be surprised if Darren Peterson gets picked number one over AJ DeBonsa. There is a real possibility that's the case. But if you're a team like the Wizards, just like if you're in the NFL draft and you want to keep people guessing and it's the same thing. Like there were rumors towards the end that Jeremiah Love was going to go number three to the Cardinals. But we didn't know that until we got closer and closer to the draft, and it started getting louder and louder and louder. And teams at the very top, the Cardinals were one, the Jets were maybe another. And the NBA drafted similar with the Wizards, maybe with the Jazz. You want to keep teams guessing. You don't want them knowing. So if you're the Wizards, you get a call right before you're about to make that pick, and it's the Jazz going, look, we've held out long enough. We can't do it. We really want DeBonsa. What's it going to take for us to move up to that number one so we can take DeBonsa and you can go down a spot? That's a position that any team in the draft wants to be in. You want to have that control and you want to have teams. So it's like the movie Draft Day, right? You want teams to be able to say, okay, we give up. We give in. What do you want? What do you want? We want to get up there so bad. And there's a slight possibility maybe that does happen with the Jazz. Do I think that's the smartest move for them? No, because you're going to have to give up more assets. What those assets look like, that's a whole other question. But this still does sit a little bit unsettled. And if you're the Wizards and the Jazz are willing to give you somebody like an Ace Bailey and another first-round pick, which has been the wild rumor that's been thrown around, and a lot of that's rumors. But if that's the case, again, you could have this trickle-down effect all through the draft because there's also then reports out there that become, hey, the Jazz aren't really totally sold on who they take at number two. Could be Peterson, could be DeBonsa. Maybe it's Cameron Boozer. Stop it. And listen, another guy behind the scenes that teams love, Cam Boozer, looked at as insanely high upside, but maybe not as flashy or as athletic as a Darren Peterson or an AJ DeBonsa. He's a guy that's going to get you like a 15-year NBA career, average 20 and 10 for the prime of his career, and be someone that you can always count on to be prepared. You're going to get like the most out of him every single game, but it might not be as flashy. Okay, most drafts, Cameron Boozer would be number one. Caleb Wilson might go number one. Like, these are our four guys in the top four in this draft that everybody's looking at going, yeah, it could be a number one pick in a lot of spots. That's how loaded this draft is, especially at the top. So do I think in most situations the Jazz might be looking at Cameron Boozer at two? Sure, not in this draft. But they're also doing the same thing. They're going to lie to you. They're getting in online season themselves, and they're like, you know, maybe we should get some teams behind us. The Grizzlies really want Cameron Boozer. Hey, Grizzlies, we might take him. What you gonna offer us? Because remember, Danny Ainge is the guy. Danny Ainge is the dude years ago, because he's now the team president. His son is in the front office with the Jazz as well as the GM. But Danny Ainge is the guy that when he was with the Celtics, remember when the Celtics were that team that everybody would talk about having all these draft picks like the Thunder have now? That's where the Celtics were before. And it was like, what are you going to do with all these draft picks? They wanted to use them for trades. They had the number one overall pick. They ended up getting the lottery luck that the Thunder did not get this draft, where it's, hey, Celtics still a really good team. Also, they own this draft pick. It could be number one. Oh, my God, the Celtics got the number one overall pick. But they traded back in that draft to draft Jason Tatum. That pick that ended up being number one with the Sixers when they swapped with them, that was Markelle Fultz. And they knew Jason Tatum was the better pick, was the better player. And on top of that, you could get more assets and still draft the guy you want. That's the Danny Ainge mindset. So that's why I find it really difficult to think the Jazz are going to go the opposite way with him calling the shots on this, unless the owner swoops in and says, hey, this A.J. Tabonsa kid. Yeah, I know him, of course, because I helped get him to BYU. He's an alum like me. I want him. If your boss comes out and says, go make this trade, there's only so much you can do. So there's a chance that you have picks being swapped, that you have other teams trying to move into the lottery, you have other teams trying to move out, that you have stars potentially getting traded in this draft. All of that is the case. I mean, there's quite a bit that we could see happening in this draft, including the Knicks trading one of their first-round picks, because at this point now, they're like, our roster's kind of full. You have to fill out the bench a little bit. It's going to get expensive. And look, they were a high-risk, high-reward team. The Knicks built a team that was a swing for the fences. It was, we could sit and try to develop guys over the next few years and hope we could go the Thunder or the Spurs route, or we just say, you know what, screw it. Let's go get guys we know that we can play. And there was F them picks, right, when they won the championship. We heard all that. It was great. We talk about the Rams with it all the time. It carried over the Knicks. But this could be the only title this Knicks group wins, right, because you're going to have to pay Jalen Brunson down the road, and you're going to have to pay Karl-Anthony Towns again. And like at this point now, you can't trade Kat. I mean, they're not going to trade him for Giannis after winning a championship. That's why the Bucks were waiting. The Bucks were like, let's see what happens with the Knicks. Ah, damn it, they won the championship. Guess we're not getting an offer from them. So they moved on from that. But now if you're the Knicks, you're going to have to pay Karl-Anthony Towns at some point. OG Anunoby's probably going to be doing another extension at some point. Like, these are the things over the next couple of years they're going to have to think about. And it's going to get really expensive. Are you willing to pay that luxury tax and deal with the second apron and have all this stuff? But that's how they built their team, and it worked. And in the end, here's the thing. If the Rams or the Knicks with their groups right now, and I know the Rams have kind of like done F them picks 2.0, so the Knicks can certainly have, they're going to have to, and they're probably thinking down the road. But if you win one championship with a full F them picks mentality, it's worth it every time. Every time it's worth it, especially when you're ending a title drought of 53 years like the Knicks have ended. And like at this point, you just have to say, you know what? If it costs us a ton and the team goes into debt, we'll be fine. And by the way, the Knicks can afford it because we saw how much those tickets cost. You think they didn't make extra money with that? That's what this comes down to. The teams that can't afford the second apron and the luxury tax and all that are the teams that are just not making enough money in general as a business. So, I mean, the Knicks with what they charge for tickets, hell, half of those. Remember, the cheapest ticket to Madison Square Garden for the finals at one point was sitting at like $6,000, something like that. In 99, that same ticket, $60. And I know that's more than inflation. Don't tell me that's just inflation. We've dealt with it, but it ain't that much. So the Knicks upcharge, like FIFA's upcharging for the World Cup. You could go to a game with the two worst teams in the World Cup, and they're going to charge you thousands of dollars still to go watch it. The Knicks upcharge like hell, and that's going to help them afford a super expensive roster. And yeah, the Knicks are a team that you could be talking about in the East for the next couple of years, right? The four teams we've talked about, the odds to win the NBA title next year, it's Thunder, Spurs, Celtics, Knicks, period. And that could increase for the Celtics if they end up trading for Giannis, which is getting closer and closer to being the case. But as we sit here right now, Knicks, Celtics, East, Thunder, Spurs, West, everybody else, huge notch below them. Now, we have just started the offseason. Nothing has happened. The draft, free agency, trades. Now, free agency, probably not going to make a huge difference in this league right now. And the NBA's made it harder and harder for that to be the case, which is why the Knicks went out. I mean, think of it. Jalen Brunson was a free agent signing. Karl-Anthony Towns, trade. Markelle Fultz, trade. OG Anunoby, trade. Josh Hart, trade. Their bench, that's where free agency happened. But then Jose Alvarado, another trade for the Knicks. So for them, they just looked and realized that this is how the league is, and this is how we're going to have to move forward trying to build a team. And the high risk paid off with the high reward for them. And even if that's it, like, every team has to build with the thought, at least one eye on the future, no matter what. The Thunder's roster has gotten a little more expensive. That's going to continue because there's going to be bigger deals signed to your stars, not just rookie contract extensions. It's going to be the same thing with the Spurs down the road. We saw it with the Celtics. The Celtics had like $1 billion committed to payroll before they traded half of that roster when Jason Tatum got hurt before this season. Oh, and they still were one of the best teams in the Eastern Conference. They just lost in the first round. There was more than one way to build a team. And the Knicks just decided that that's the route to go. The thing is, it was worrisome, and Knicks fans were, it was concerning. And you gave up, what, 5 first-round picks for Mikal Bridges? That's a tough sell. And look, they won the championship, but was Mikal Bridges worth those 5 picks? You could debate. Was he shooting the ball inconsistently at times? Yeah, but when he was good, was he good? Yeah. Teams are just giving up too many picks now for guys. It's like everybody's worth all of these first-round picks. You're like, yo, he's like, get you like 17 points a game. We're giving up 5 first-round picks? Pump the brakes. Like, this is a little bit much here. But that's where the NBA works, and there's now more value in trading for guys and building the way the Knicks have built in that strategy because it's going to be harder in free agency. It's two ends of the spectrum. This is it, right? It's draft your guys and player development, or it's go all in like the Knicks did. There's really not a lot of in-betweens anymore. Free agency might be a little quieter. Teams reportedly are going to be a little bit more hesitant to spend money because it's just getting harder to allow that to happen. And a lot of guys would rather stay with their team, get more money, and then, because that's the way the whole system's set up. And then after that, then you get to the point where you say, okay, now maybe he's going to ask for a trade. Now we got to deal with that, which is a whole other conversation. Giannis Trade Watch continues to get more and more complicated as teams get involved with this and we get closer to the draft. 3 days away from the draft, 4 days from away. It's the 23rd, it's Tuesday. I'll do the math, add the one. It's early in the morning. We'll figure it out. Nick Cashew, Westwood One Sports.
21: The U.S. men's national team is 2-0 for the first time since 1930. After an historic start, is it too early to dream of America celebrating its 250th birthday with a World Cup trophy? Westwood One Sports.
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1: You know, there's situations in life where nobody wins. And in the end, when a star wants a trade out of a certain market in the NBA, nobody actually really wins because everybody's hands are forced. I'm at Nick Eschew, streaming live on YouTube as well. Giannis trade watch continues, and it sounds like we're down to, at least at this point, unless somebody jumps in, Celtics or Heat, he'd be willing to sign an extension with both. The Heat have kind of been at the top of the conversation for a while. The complicated part on the Celtics side of things is the Celtics kind of want to do a one-for-one. It's like, here's Giannis for Jaylen Brown. Well, Jaylen Brown doesn't want to go to Milwaukee. So then the Bucks are going to have to turn around and probably flip him, because what's the point in doing this? And really, does that benefit you as a rebuild? If you're getting a guy right now, you shouldn't be trying to win now. It should be about the future and building that way. And look, Giannis has never, like, said it publicly that he wants a trade. We know he wants a trade, so it counts as a trade request. He's just doing it in his way that's really annoying, where it's like, I want to get back out there and play. All right, get over it. We all know the season's lost. Just finish up. Let's get this done in the offseason. The Bucks held on to Giannis way too long, and I've said this so many times, right? Loyalty is overrated. Loyalty is for you, the fan, and that's it. No one else is actually loyal. Owners are loyal to them, their team making a profit. Even if they want to win, they still want the team to be successful financially. Players are loyal to the team that they're playing for the time, and you get traded, it's going to move on, and they may have love for that team and that franchise, but doesn't always end up being the case. Fans are the only true loyal people out there in sports, and that's fine. That's what makes being a fan great. It's what makes it a emotional roller coaster. It's what makes, for me, watching my Knicks win a championship, and at the same time knowing this team not that long ago won less than 20 games. So it's like you have to suffer. That's part of it. It's the way that it goes. But right now, the Bucks truly are asking just for insane amounts of return for Giannis, as they should. But they're not going to get the things that they're asking for. Apparently, this has been the turnoff to a lot of teams in these negotiations where they're just looking, going, is that really it? Like, you want all of that? We're going to have no roster left because we're going to gut it, and then we can't compete. And that's the underlying issue that nobody really talks about with these types of trades, is that you trade for a star, but when you're giving up other players on your roster that are major contributors that maybe are younger because the team that's trading that star wants to go into rebuild mode, and then you're giving up future assets, so it's you're losing draft picks on top of that. You got to find that balance to be able to build a roster that's enough that's actually going to compete, that's actually going to win. Because what's the point? Especially if you're the one asking for the trade, you're going to a team that obviously wants to win a championship. That's your goal. Giannis isn't going to a rebuilding team. He wants to go to a team that's going to win a championship. Okay. Well, if that roster, like, the report is that the Heat would be giving up Tyler Hero, which he's been trying to trade him for like 5 years, it feels like, Khalil Ware, Jaime Jaquez, probably a couple of other young assets, some draft picks, like just gutting their bench and gutting some of the depth they have. Now, Jaime Jaquez starts sometimes. Tyler Hero, it's an up and down roller coaster there, but that's a lot. So then if you're the Heat, you'd have to figure out, okay, well, what are we going to do? How are we going to fill out the rest of this roster? Are we going to have the money to be able to do it? Then Giannis is going to want an extension. Oh, and he's 32 years old and came off a season where he played, what, less than 40 games? Now, I get it. Some of it was just we're sitting you out anyway. So that number is a little bit inflated in terms of games missed. But there's a lot of decisions that have to be made with this. So when you look at these, player asks for a trade and wants out of city, okay. But how does that really work for everybody? Because it's a trade that everybody is being forced into. And the organization that now is like, we don't want to get rid of this franchise player. Like the Bucks, if the relationship was still good with Giannis, and he really, like, Giannis didn't want to trade until you started to realize there was nothing left and he's butting heads with everybody else and not showing up. And you had Miles Turner come out later and say, like, oh, Giannis was doing whatever he wanted. Doc Rivers didn't care. By the way, that's another guy that has to get traded, is Miles Turner in Milwaukee. But if Giannis had just said, no, I'm good, and it really was not a contentious relationship, the Bucks weren't going to force this. Because it's easier for them to keep, like, that's the easier route. Keeping the franchise player that won you a championship, that's won multiple MVPs, and rightfully so. And he retires a Milwaukee Buck. But because of the fact that the relationship is here now, the Bucks' hand is forced. And it's like, well, we didn't want to do this, so we're going to try and charge a tax to anybody that's going to get involved. We want more than what we even think he's worth at this point, or what's reasonable, because damn it, we don't want to have to do this, and we don't want to be put in a position where we're not winning for a long time. Giannis is a generational player. All-time great for the Bucks. If you want to argue whether it's Kareem / Lou Alcindor or it's Giannis, greatest of all time in that organization, we can have that talk another day. But the point is he's either one or he's two. Whatever the case is, that's the value that Giannis has to the Bucks organization. So Are you just going to move off somebody that easily? No. You're going to want to get as much value in return as you possibly can. But then there's other teams that go, well, you know, if you're the Heat, if you're the Celtics, you look and say, yeah, we know you got to trade him. We know your hand is forced. We're not coming in trying to give you a godfather offer because we have to convince you just to make the trade. We know this trade is going to happen. And yeah, there's competition. And yeah, there's other teams that want him. But we're only going to go so far. Oh, by the way, he's 32. Oh, by the way, he has had some significant injuries over the years. Oh, and by the way, he's going to need another extension. Like, there's a lot of this stuff to factor in that is not necessarily thought of when you hear these trade requests until you start getting into these conversations and go, oh yeah, like there's this whole other level that's going to be on top of it. And that's one of the biggest issues that's facing this whole trade situation, just specifically with Giannis. Do I think he gets moved by the draft? Yeah. Does it sound like the Celtics are really pushing hard? Sure. And they need to move off Jaylen Brown. That he's been in the conversation to getting traded for a couple of years now, if not longer. Just feels like that relationship soured a little bit too. And that's a lot of the stuff that happens behind the scenes. There's personalities, there's alphas, there's you know, butting heads, competition. And at some point, some player, you know, somebody in the front office or coaches or whatever, like, it just can only go so far. And if you're the Celtics, it's probably time to move off of Jaylen Brown. The question then becomes, what happens when that trade happens and he goes to Milwaukee and then the Bucks have to do it all over again? So these are the issues that they're going to have to deal with this. I'm at Nick Ashew on all the socials here. Westwood One, Nick Ashew. LeBron might actually stay in L.A., though, which is interesting. Now, do I believe that there are 10 to 12 teams, like Rich Paul has said, that have, like, because this is the secondary thing that can control the market this offseason. I mean, there's a bunch of names. Kawhi certainly in the trade conversation because the Clippers have other issues that they've got to deal with legally right now, and that investigation and Aspiration or whatever that company was. You've got Ja Morant, whose stock is really low, but probably going to get traded this offseason. Other names like Rudy Gobert have been thrown around or whoever. But, you know, LeBron, even though it's probably one more year, what makes the most sense for him, what's the easiest, is just re-signing with the Lakers for a season, whatever that looks like. But you got Rich Paul coming out, as he should, right? Believe nothing that's out there, 10 to 12 teams. Like, we're getting all of these mixed signals and everything that's going on. Here are the three teams where LeBron could end up. Most likely scenario, let me actually say this. Easiest path to settling his situation, Lakers. Goes back, it's a season, retirement tour, everybody celebrates, team starts to transition even more to Luka, Austin Reeves, they give him that, it's an expensive roster. LeBron's probably going to want a ton of money from the Lakers. Option two, which has always been my theory, goes back to Cleveland one last time. Final ride, makes the most sense. Bronny goes with him. You've got a Cleveland team that just went to the Eastern Conference Finals. Yes, they were swept. Yes, there's going to be some changes to that team this offseason. LeBron goes for whatever the mid-level exception is they can afford. I don't even know what their salary cap situation is. That's where the pay cut happens. That's where you're doing it for the story. You're not doing it for the max amount of money that you can make. I'm not going to be the guy that's like, LeBron's a billionaire, who cares? But like, if we're being honest with ourselves, if he wants the best tour and the way to finish it up, that's the way that you probably go. But then there's the third option, and this is the wild card for LeBron. And it has legs. And that's the Golden State Warriors. And it's gaining some steam. Because if you're the Warriors, you're in F them picks mode in a way too, right? Now, yes, they've got a lottery pick and all that, but you've got a little bit of Steph left. I think you've got a couple of seasons left of Steph. He's got enough left in the tank. We know LeBron has enough left in the tank to play out one last season. And really, I mean, LeBron could play three or four more seasons. You're just going to get him down to like, okay, it's a real shell of himself. We saw what he did against the Rockets. We saw what he did in the playoffs. He's still capable. But Steph, Draymond, who's a free agent, they bring him back, LeBron, and then the name Anthony Davis has been thrown around, and he does not want to be in Washington. And I get it. Like, is this a team that I look at that's going to come out of the West? No. Do I think that it's a team that's at least interesting and maybe more competitive? Yeah. LeBron of the Warriors with Steph. They've talked about it. They've hinted at it. Just one final run to just play and enjoy. Like, here's the thing about LeBron. It's his era of the NBA, which is kind of starting to go away again now. It's just the enjoy going where you're playing. It's not about, like, again, loyalty to a team. It's about just playing basketball with who you want to play with, right? Getting your guys together and building a team. That was an era that's starting to dwindle down, but LeBron is still from that era. LeBron and Golden State, that's option three. That's still third on the depth chart here. I think it goes Lakers, Cavs, Warriors. But I would not rule out the Warriors as a possibility. Anything outside of that probably doesn't make any sense. Was he going to go to, I mean, people like throwing the Spurs around. Why? They're a young team. That's not how they operate. Thunder and Spurs don't operate that way. So I think LeBron going to the Lakers is the most likely possibility, but we'll see. All right, another hour coming up here. Nick Ashew on Westwood One.
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0: 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Nick Eschew.
1: Oh, we're going to have to change that open, aren't we? We got to get that Knicks celebration in there. Still watching highlights of the parade. They had the Josh Hart, Jalen Brunson did a live podcast last night. Carlos was there. We'll have to see how that was going to that. It's crazy. I mean, you know, seeing all the highlights of this parade still so it was Saturday morning, Thursday. Yeah, like the historical significance of the Knicks winning an NBA championship, I mean, it goes beyond just sports. Like, it goes just, it's pop culture. It's the city of New York. It's you know, it's something that becomes a bigger part of this. Like, that's what's cool about sports, right, is these types of moments. But it means a lot to that city. And they said 2 million people were there. I don't believe it. I think it's more than that. I really do. I know they have technology and aerial views to be able to estimate how many fans are at an event. And you can't tell me that was only 2 million people. I mean, there was no room to move. People were planning their seats and reserving spots the night before and, like, sleeping on the ground. That's how much this championship and this parade mattered to Knicks fans. And I'll tell you, like, I know what it's like to – wasn't at that parade. Yes, I did grow up a Knicks fan. It was incredible to watch. I watched the last game in my Larry Johnson jersey that I got when I was 10 years old. Like – this is it definitely meant something to me. But listen, I've been at parades where droughts have ended. I was at, you know, I covered the Nats parade, I covered the Capitals parade, and for DC in 2018, when the Capitals won the Stanley Cup, they broke this curse, right? There was a DC sports curse, and now the conversation is about all these other, you know, cities or teams that are championship starved, and it's those big championship droughts that are ended that really means something. And it goes beyond even just that fan base. Like, everybody sees it and recognizes what it means. When the Cubs back in 2016 ended their World Series drought and the curse and everything there, they estimate that there were 5 million people at that parade. Whether it's true or not, I don't know. It's hard to figure out whether it's

0: I believe that these are very, very raw estimates, but I know that there had to have been more than 2 million people at this parade. Carlos, you were at the podcast. Did you go to the parade as well?
1: I did not make it to the parade, but I did go to the podcast because my wife didn't go to the parade. So she justified buying those tickets because I had no idea she wanted to even go.
0: Yeah.
1: She justified the podcast as her version of the parade.
0: That's fair. I mean, honestly, I'd argue in some ways it's a little better. They're telling stories. It's kind of reliving the whole season. I think that might have almost
1: Stephen
0: been
1: a Smith getting booed unmercilessly. That was great. The entire segment.
0: Saw that.
1: There was Knicks fans, they just smelled its authenticity and they were letting them have it.
0: It's awesome. And listen, I'll give him credit. He owned up to it. He went there. He showed up. But I mean, it's easy now when you celebrate. Right?
1: Yeah.
0: It's definitely. What would you say? Do you think that it was only 2 million people at that parade, or you think it's more?
1: No shot.
0: I think that number's low.
1: No shot. I you could double it.
0: Yeah.
1: Though I don't have the technology to obviously get an accurate number, but as someone who was at that Cubs parade, it certainly felt like 5 million. And that New York Knicks parade, I'm sure. Dude, I mean, New York is like 5 Chicago's easy. So there's no way that the Cubs pulled in 5 million and the Knicks only pulled in 2 million. The math is not mathing there.
0: Thank you. I just didn't believe. I saw that number and was like, there's just no way. There's no way that that's the case. But,
1: yeah.
0: You know, again, see, that's good perspective because you were at the Cubs parade. I didn't realize that. So, I mean, I know you saw the Knicks parade, but does it look like it's similar? Did it feel, because that's kind of the vibe I'm getting from you is like, I know you were at one and not the other, but like you're in New York, so you at least have a vibe as to what that was like.
1: Yeah,
0: it sounds like it's closer to what
1: we're
0: getting. Yeah.
1: Oh yeah, I know a bunch of people that went. So, you know, guys getting up as early as 5 o'clock in the morning to go catch the train and get to the city, and it took about half an hour to get out of the subway. There was no way in hell. It was only 2 million people. By everything that I saw in terms of friend accounts and social media accounts, you had to have at least, again, 4 million. That still might be conservative. There's no way the Cubs pulled in $5 million people with that small of a city that I am from. I know Chicago's basically the size of Queens. There's no way the Cubs pulled in more than double the Knicks fan for a franchise that hadn't had won a title in 53 years. Now, albeit the Cubs had not won one in 108 years, but still, just by the sheer number of Knicks fans compared to Cubs fans, which both travel well and both have enormous fan bases across the country, the Knicks one had to have dwarfed the Cubs. Let's say 6 million, just because there's 6 is better than 5, and 5 doesn't make sense to me if you're a Cubs fan.
0: Now, the question is, were there people twerking on light posts like there were
1: at the Knicks game? No doubt that did not happen. 1,000% did not happen. And a shout out to twerking girl who was taking ass shots and not in the way that you think. And she did not feel those whatsoever. That poor girl who was throwing shots, they had no power behind those punches.
0: That is there are some videos. And listen, like this is where the good part of social media is, right? Because we've seen, like we talked about, right? World Cup fans from around the world coming and experiencing America going, oh, wow, this place is awesome. And you got videos of everybody celebrating the Knicks parade and the championship. And you know you're going to get drunk people acting like idiots, and you're going to see some of that stuff. I have just, like, that is all my timeline has just been, whether it's the Knicks parade or it's I'm come to America for the first time and oh my God, the food's amazing here and everything here is cool. Like, I just saw a video during the break. There's a dude in a cowboy hat from England, and he's just like, America really is like the movies. It's amazing. And it's just like, he's experienced Chick-fil-A for the first time. Yeah, welcome to club, buddy. It's amazing.
1: Not on a Sunday.
0: Not on a Sunday, though. Right. Today, yes. Tomorrow, no. That's the case. But listen, I said this last hour, and I will throw this at you as well. I am concerned about the stomachs of people that are coming to experience our food for the first time. I think they're going to be going back with a big surprise and gluten allergies probably when it's all said and done.
1: Yeah, we got to figure out the name for that because it's like when Americans go to Mexico and get Montezuma's revenge from eating the cuisine down there. What is the American version of that? Is it Mike's revenge? Like, I'll figure something with an M.
0: World Cup revenge. I don't know what it would be. America's, just call it America. America's revenge.
1: America.
0: It might just be America's revenge. Maybe that's what we're going to call it.
1: where it's not even a letter at the first. It's the apostrophe, America.
0: Yep. We're calling it.
1: America spelled with a U.
0: I think right now that might be the best option. Andrew, this is your first time actually. Let's bring you on here, buddy. Yeah, you're new. Andrew's new to the show here. I need your feedback on this, and we'll see if we can get you through on that mic there. This will be fun since I'm doing the damn YouTube setup myself, so you'll have the audio there.
1: No, they don't pay me enough.
0: Yeah, what do you think, Andrew? Should we call it America's Revenge for this? What do you think it should be?
2: I think America's a great way to say it.
0: Hell yeah. All right. So I think we've worked this out then, guys. I think it's called America's Revenge, and this is going to be what anybody that experiences from the indigestion issues to the discomfort, like, because that's the thing. Like, we can get all, like, everybody makes fun of America. America's fat. You eat a bunch of food. Yeah, till you show up and you look around and go, oh, my God, this is an all-you-can-eat buffet and all the food tastes amazing. Like, that's my favorite thing about all these videos is, like, oh, my God, the food here, everything I've had is so good. Yeah, it's the stuff you're not allowed to have in your food. It's junk. Mm-hmm. You're eating the junk, but it's good. It's really good.
1: Here's some MSG for you, and I'm not talking about Madison Square Garden. Throw some extra sauce on top of your sauce, underneath some more sauce.
0: It is great, though. I mean, it's become one of those things where, like, I just can't get enough of the videos. But I know, like, I know this too, Carlos. World Cup, you weren't into it at the beginning. Has it changed at all? Are you in?
1: I actually, if it wasn't for the Jalen Brunson, Josh Hart podcast, I was going to a watch party. I got invited and everything. All right. I was good to go. Would I still have cared? Probably not, but at least I would have been trending toward the direction of away from indifference. So I think this next game is not going to be representative because they don't need it. So you know, they'll probably rest your stars or whatnot. But once we start getting to the knockout stage, all right, now I got to lock in. But knowing my luck, I'll go to the watch party for the first U.S. game, and then we get obliterated 5-0. And I'm like, oh, great. Well, what the hell did I show up for?
0: Well, then we'll know it's your fault. See, that's the easy part is we can realize that you're the problem, and that'll be the most important thing to figure out with this.
1: Yeah, I apologize in advance, America. America.
0: America. All right.
1: And so they'll have their revenge on me.
0: America's Revenge. All right, we've worked this through. I think we're good here now. We're going to call it America's Revenge for everybody. And listen, this is what you're going to have to accept. Like, you want to eat our food. Yeah, it's great. But it gets you real quick. I think it's funny. I really do. And look, the U.S., yeah, that third game is not going to mean a ton. We know they're not, you need Christian Pulisic to be healthy. And look, again, it's more than just making noise in the World Cup. So I look at this with the NFL. So the NFL has this level of, I mean, it is. It's a level of responsibility that's there, okay? The NFL has a level of responsibility for them. I mean, they don't have to, but like they're not just growing their league. They have a responsibility to grow the entire game of football. That's why you see the investment in flag football, to get people more interested in the game, younger ages, and girls and women's flag football and all of it, right? It's in the Olympics. It's becoming something. It's another way to bring people into the sport of football. The other aspect is these international games, right? You're not just showing people the league, right? It's like basketball was popular internationally, but it grew astronomically after the 92 Dream Team, right? Like the original team that went around and dominated everybody in the Olympics, that really built up the world's interest in basketball. But the NBA is still the league. So there's a lot of promoting their league. You don't have to promote the game of basketball as much because it's so popular around the world. For the NFL, it's American football. And you have got to show everybody how great this sport is, how popular it is in the U.S., and try and inundate all of these young fans into, hey, you're 6 or 7 or 8 or 9 years old. Let's get you in the club now. Let's bring you in early. Let's make you a bandwagon fan of the sport that'll then become just part of your life. It's the same thing with soccer now with younger fans. You've got a responsibility not to grow the game in the world if you're the U.S. men's national team, but by winning and having success in this World Cup is going to grow the game in the U.S. So it's like the opposite. It's big in the world, but it's not. And yes, I understand it's popular in the U.S., but it's not American football. It's not where the NBA is in basketball. It's just not. But Team USA, right, winning games and continuing to have success in the World Cup with some young stars. Christian Pulisic is a name we already know. Flo Balogun is going to be a name that becomes more and more popular. Told now, that's how you say it. I'm trying. I've heard like three different pronunciations. It's driving me insane. But like goal-scoring stars, that's what we want. Like in baseball, you want dudes that are hitting home runs. In the NBA, you want guys that are going to go get you buckets. In the NFL, it's quarterbacks. You want goal scorers in soccer, and that's what you've got. You have a responsibility with this team, with this program, with everything, to grow the game in the U.S. So, 8, 9, 10, 11, 12-year-olds that are really athletic, that have a gift to be able to choose whatever sport they want, don't just choose basketball or football. You want to be a wide receiver or want to go out and get buckets like Anthony Edwards or whatever, right? First example that popped to my head. You want guys that are going to say, you know what? Because the women's level is already higher. Like the women's national team is just at a higher level than the men's. They've won a World Cup. They're successful. It's different. So this is the men's game specifically. They have a responsibility to grow it on that side. And the success here rides more than just, hey, we'd like to win a World Cup. Hey, we'd like to win some games. Hey, it'll be fun. No, it's, we want to show you that this is something we want you to be a part of. We want it to be popular. We want the fans to be involved. We want you to grow and play the game. So we have more of a talent pool moving forward. Because that's one of the big things that is lacked in the U.S. is that the best athletes in the U.S. are playing other sports first. You may grow up playing soccer, but it may not be your first choice, or you may just never play it. Basketball, baseball, football, like those tend to be the sports that a lot of young kids are going to gravitate to more consistently. And it's just how it's worked. But in other countries, soccer is number one in England or in Spain. And again, those are obviously, you know, Spain, they're really good at basketball too. France, really good at basketball. France, also soccer. But you don't have American football getting in the way. So those athletes are like, basketball, soccer, what do I play? In the U.S., you're adding baseball to the mix on top of that in some ways. And not to the same level, but you've got other sports taking away the attention of all these young players. So soccer is kind of getting lost in the shuffle a little bit that it doesn't get lost in other sports or in other countries. This is an opportunity to change that a little bit. This is a chance to make that a sport that kids are more interested in. Because it's not like you're lacking the youth level of soccer. There's plenty of involvement. Lots of kids play soccer. They're in tournaments all the time. I mean, I was in those tournaments from like 4 to, you know, I probably could have played like D3 in college. That's it. I was like, I'm not going to do that. I'm not that good. And I don't care. Doesn't matter. But like, yeah, I know what it's like to go through and see it. Like the soccer tournaments are everywhere. And I got friends with kids and they're taking their kids to soccer practices and tournaments every weekend and games. It's like, oh, I haven't seen you in forever. Oh yeah, you got to go to another tournament. But that's what my parents are doing for me. So like, soccer is massively popular at the youth level in this country. It's just getting in those higher levels and staying with the commitment and seeing it as a path to professionalism versus some of these other sports. If you're an elite athlete, you're going to look at the money in basketball. If you're really good at basketball, let's just say you're one of those people who can pick up any sport. You pick up any sport, lacrosse stick. All of a sudden, you can play lacrosse like instantly. You're just naturally gifted. You're going to choose the sport you love, but you're also going to choose the sport you can make the most money in. Like, let's be honest with ourselves. If you can do that, that's the choice that you make, and you see it a lot. Like, Kyler Murray probably could have played baseball, was a top 10 pick in the baseball draft, and he chose to be a quarterback. Can make a lot of money as a quarterback. Can make a lot of money as a baseball player, too, but we know quarterback. Quarterback's that unique position, right? So a lot of times, guys are looking at what's going to make them the most money with that, too. So as the men's side of soccer grows and gets bigger and you can make money in sponsorships and become a bigger star and all that, that makes it more intriguing. Problem is, here's what now gets in the way of that funnel, that system, NIL in college. So if you're somebody that's a really good basketball player, football player, and soccer player, three-sport athlete, you're lettering in all three of them in high school, you could get offered millions of dollars to go play college basketball somewhere. And you could go through the U.S. program, and it's going to be more intriguing to go play college basketball. And that's what hurts the sport a little bit, but it may change. And listen, this is a gradual process. Soccer has certainly grown and gotten more popular in the U.S. over the decades. But the winning on the men's side and then add that to the women's side on top of it, it'll help a lot. It'll help a lot. And look, I'd love to see it. I think we'd all want to see it. I don't think the U.S. has won the World Cup, but maybe it'll make some noise. We'll think positive with it. Because listen, there's nothing else going on right now too, right? It's just the spotlight is going to be on them, and it's only going to be a brighter and brighter spotlight. And you got a lot of games in the U.S., which makes it even better. 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
17: Westwood One Sports presents this World Soccer Update. I'm Erica Herskowitz. The U.S. men's soccer team turned in another convincing performance Friday, shutting down Australia in Seattle 2-0 to advance to the knockout round, winning back-to-back matches for the first time since 1930. Defender Alex Freeman scored the second goal on a header in the 43rd minute. The team played without injured star Christian Pulisic. Freeman says everyone needed to step up.
18: For us, you know, we know how vital Christian is to the team and how much he can contribute in the game. And I think for us, it was, you know, we had Ricardo Pepi who came in and did an amazing game, you know, but I think that just shows how, you know, how much our roster is, you know, how good players we have, you know, on the field whenever they get a chance. And in fact, that just shows for us, you know, to, you know, never not be ready, you know, because you don't know when your chance is going to get called up.
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2: I know not a lot goes on during NFL minicamps. Like, it's there, but, you know, you're only going to get so much. Guys aren't in pads, and you know, everybody just is in the best shape of their life and loves their new offense or whatever the case is. But it doesn't mean there aren't things that aren't at least trickling out now that are going to continue to be a story, I think, in the NFL as we get closer to training camp and in the regular season. George Pickens is a big one for me with Dallas, man. Like, this has been quiet. I know he showed up to minicamp. He didn't want to get fined. It's like $90,000 a day or whatever the case is. He wants a new deal in Dallas, and it's been this way from the beginning with the Cowboys. So they've basically just said, like, we're not doing it. We're not. It's just so, like, I know this is how the Dallas Cowboys operate. It's always been that way. Jared loves, oh, I love to have a negotiation. You know, this is how we do it in America for everybody that's here to watch our World Cup. But at some point, you're going to have to figure out what the future of that looks like. And maybe it's just him hitting free agency next year and he moves on. But here's the thing, and it pains me to say this as a Commanders fan, but I am unbiased and I will be willing to say it. The Cowboys offense is really good. I can't stand saying it, but it's really good. And when you add George Pickens to the mix, like we saw last year, with a defense, it was one of the worst defenses in the NFL. I mean, the Cowboys were terrible defensively. They were loaded on offense. They could run the ball much better than they have, at least in the past. We know they can throw it. CeeDee Lamb and George Pickens together with Dak Prescott. Look, Dak Prescott may not be a great playoff quarterback. The Cowboys may not have had a lot of success in the playoffs. We know it, and that's probably going to continue because everybody now was on the Cowboys, right? Oh, my God, the love for the Cowboys. Like, we've gone down this road before. Be careful. Maybe they win 11 games in the regular season. Then they lose in the wild card round. It happens all the time. But the one thing you do know is they can put up points. And George Pickens was one of the best receivers in the NFL last year in an offense that caters to him. And they're going to use him more in the slot, apparently. And, you know, Brian Schottenheimer, maybe all his faults as a head coach, is a good offensive mind, and Dak Prescott had a lot of success with him as a coordinator. And I mean, this, it all makes sense in that situation for this Cowboys offense to be really good again. If George Pickens wasn't George Pickens, they'd be willing to pay him. Like, I know the Cowboys love to have these fights and these battles and these negotiations, and it just gets Jared going better than Viagra. But, like, at the same time, there's a certain point. Yes, Carlos, I said that. I see you laughing. But, like, this is, it's true. Jared loves, I love my negotiations. It is so much fun to have him. But at some point, you're just going to just drive everybody nuts, and it's going to make it harder and harder for you to build relationships with players that want to be there when they have other choices in free agency and dealing with the Cowboys. Look, a lot of guys didn't want that head coaching job for a reason. Now, Mike McCarthy was also dragged on forever, and it was a whole thing, and it took a lot longer. But, you know, if George Pickens has another season this year that earns him a monster contract, Cowboys are going to either have to pay him or let him go. That's obviously how this whole thing works. But they're then going to miss out on an opportunity to have that player in your offense for a team that has Super Bowl aspirations, because that's all Jerry Jones wants. The reality here, though, is that it's George Pickens, and he's a hugely volatile player, wildly inconsistent at times in terms of his personality and his interest, and we've seen it, and there's a reason why the Steelers traded him. I mean, he's a spectacular talent, and he can put up big numbers and make big plays. But when you watch this dude, you know, and the personality getting in the way, it's like when I talk about Victor Wembanyama being viewed as a dirty player. Different situation, but similar in the sense that it holds you back in your reputation, in your legacy, in your marketability, all of those things. And you got to think about that. And I know the diva receiver conversation, throwing around all the time. We use it all the time. But there's a reason why that cliche exists, and George Pickens falls into that mix. Now, I don't blame any guy for wanting to get paid, wanting to get his new big deal, wanting to maximize, you know, his security, and all of that makes sense. But if you're the Cowboys and George Pickens, at what point do you just know that this is not going to ever, like, this is going to have a short shelf life? And what does that do to the relationship this year? I think that's one of the biggest stories in the NFL, non-football related, to watch, because we've seen it time and time again. It's always contentious with the Cowboys. Every time. It's always a contentious fight. We've never watched a simple, smooth contract negotiation with the Cowboys. It's Dak Prescott. Every time you got to drag the thing out. We know you're going to pay him. Just pay him. What are you going to do? Like, really, Cowboys, what are you going to do if you don't have Dak Prescott? Go look at the market. Did you see what you had this offseason? There was nothing. Nothing. Actually, it probably would have made sense. They would have been in, like, the Kyler Murray sweepstakes. I wouldn't call it a sweepstakes. The Kyler Murray debate. Conversation about whether or not he should be there. That maybe that would have been it. But, you know, this is how the Cowboys do it. With Micah Parsons, the difference was is they actually traded him. CeeDee Lamb, I mean, any receiver that they've had to pay. It always ends up being, it's always a thing. It's always a thing with the Cowboys. And, look, I root for the chaos for it. That's fine. I don't care. Like, you know, but it's going to be something they're going to have to watch. And it's going to be something that could lead to more because, see, George Pickens is not the guy to just, like, go quietly with this. And, again, I know he wants to get paid. And you're going to get somebody if he does not hold out at some point. And let's say that changes in camp, right? It's like maybe it's, you know, he's advised to just show up now to mini camp. Don't get fined. It's early in the process. Let's show that you're going to be a good teammate. And then we'll move forward from there. Then we'll move on. And this then it'll just be like, okay, you know, training camp. Maybe they'll show like, hey, see, I showed up to mini camp. Let's start working on this now. But like the Cowboys have just basically said from the beginning, the Joneses, they're all, it's just like, nah, we're not going to pay this guy. The getting to know you process. That's my favorite part. Right, that's like the you were just friends. I really value our friendship. That's basically what the Cowboys have given George Pickens. Like we're still in the getting to know you phase with him. No, you know him. You know he's a great receiver and he's a pain in the ass. You don't want to give him a long term deal. That's it. Like that's really what this comes down to here. So if this starts to escalate as we get into camp, it's going to be a distraction around the Cowboys. And because it's the Cowboys, it always ends up being something that's magnified. It's bigger and it's louder because it's the Dallas Cowboys. Now, maybe it all works out. Maybe he just signs a deal and everything's fine and Cowboys decide they completely turn things in the opposite direction from the way they've done it in the past. But it's, you know, it's so I always call it this, right? There's like a scale. Imagine, you know, those old school scales. You got two sides. One is one way. One hangs the other way. One side of this scale is like headache, drama, non-football related things that are negative. That's one scale and what that weighs. Then there's the other side, and the other side ends up becoming talent, value on the field, value on the court, whatever the sport is. If the talent outweighs the headache side, teams are willing to put up with it. If it's the other way around, where headache outweighs the talent, that's where teams aren't going to put up with it. But right now, the talent is still there with George Pickens. But at what point does that side, that heavier drama side, change at all? And that's where this starts to become a bigger thing. Again, it's quiet right now. But I'm just telling you, this is going to be a thing. It's going to be a thing at some point. Now, do I root against the Cowboys? Carlos, do you root against the Cowboys on a regular basis? I bet I could say yes to that, couldn't I?
4: Every breathing second of my life.
2: Wait, you are a Giants fan, right?
4: Oh, yeah.
2: Yeah, okay. I couldn't remember. I lose track because it's like you got the Chicago ties, you got the New York
4: I'm
2: ties.
4: Very weird. Like, yeah.
2: Listen. As I've established, I root for all my D.C. teams. I'm a fan of all D.C. sports, but the Knicks were my first love, and I've had to explain that to my audience in D.C., and I'm like, listen, this is just how it is. You're just going to have to deal with it. But, you know, it's funny because, like, the NFC East, for the Commanders, it's just about, like, hey, are these coordinators going to be good? Like, we got questions that are football-related. For the Cowboys, it's the George Pickens situation and what that's going to look like. For the Eagles, it's Jalen Hurts and whether or not Jalen Hurts can actually run a new offense now and the stuff that was leaked, which was very intentional this offseason. That's the level of, like, drama the Eagles are dealing with. A.J. Brown's gone. For your Giants, it really just kind of feels more like, is John Harbaugh the guy that can help rebuild this team? I think he raises the floor instantly there, just from a culture perspective. It's just a question of what does that look like 2 years down the road? Is he worth the $20 million with the Giants?
4: Right. Yeah. No, listen, they brought him in here to get into the playoffs. I mean, they want the be relevant, as I realize I did
5: yep,
4: not.
5: Yep, there it is. There it is. I was trying to unmute you on YouTube.
4: Speaking of relevancy, I am a professional. Yeah, listen, that's what the Giants want him here for. Just get us into the playoffs. Make us not be a laughingstock. Get us out of the basement of the NFL. And does Jackson Dart have anything? Now that Brian Daboll is no longer his de facto quarterback coach, offensive coordinator. And Daboll was the guy that was pounding the table for him. So just make us unhumorous, if that's a word. I think that's going to be the case, but this is a tough division to do so, although it is a division with question marks up and down the entire up and down the landscape here.
5: Isn't that really what it feels like? It's like the NFC East as a whole, it's very, like, it has a real high end to it. Like, listen, I'm not going to sit here.
4: It's got the greatest range out of any division in the NFL.
5: I can't think of another division. Like, the NFC West, we kind of know what that is. It's really talented, probably the best in the, you know, in the league. And, you know, okay. But the NFC East, and it's always volatile. I don't know what it is. I think it's just because these organizations all just have had, over the years, just either crazy people in charge or ownership's a problem, or there's, you know, the Cowboys are their own thing. But you're right. I think the NFC East, Carlos, as a whole, has the widest range of, like, the Giants could be a 7-win team this year. The Commanders could win 10 games, and they could win 5 games again if they deal with injuries. The Eagles could be back to the Eagles, and Saquon Barkley looks more like 2,000-yard Saquon Barkley. I don't think it's going to happen, but there's a chance. Like, the Eagles' range is, like, could be 13 wins, or it could be, who knows, 9 or 10. And the offense looks really bad with another coordinator. And the Cowboys are, well, the Cowboys, where they address their defense. They had a good draft, and they've got a good offense there. I think that's the best way to describe it, Carlos, is that there is a wide range of outcome for what the NFC East could look like right now.
4: Yeah, because you really don't know what any of these teams could be. When I say this, I don't say it tongue-in-cheek. Literally anyone can go out and win this division. Or this division can be won by with 7 wins. It could bottom out, or you could have to 4 playoffs.
5: You imagine if it's a 7-win division? It wasn't that long ago the Commanders won.
4: A couple years ago,
5: yeah, the Commanders did it. The Commanders, when they had that was the year they played Tampa in the wild card game, and they lost to Tom Brady, who eventually won the Super Bowl then. So I mean, like, there's not a precedent for that. Even like there is a precedent that has been set for that too, and we just saw that with Carolina also.
4: Yeah, man, it would really suck for both of us, regardless of who you're rooting for, if the NFC East, or specifically our teams, are just absolute bums, man. I'll give up on football. But you know what? The Knicks just won a championship, so anything's possible.
5: There you go. You at least have that. So there's that. Yeah, listen, this division has a lot of range, and I think Carlos is right with that, where, you know, there is a wide outcome. The NFC East has always been volatile. And again, as somebody that's covered it for years, you may not necessarily see it as much. I can tell you it's always just like it doesn't make sense. The games don't make sense. And maybe it's every division, and I'm more emotionally connected to it, and I've seen it more directly. And you could argue that about any division in football, or at least a few of them. And I'm sure there's others where you could make a similar thing. But it's just I don't know if it's the personalities, the actual organizations, the ownership. I mean, sure, it was ownership for a while with the Redskins and Dan Snyder. You could argue the same thing for the Cowboys and Jerry Jones, and that's in its own way. But listen, Jerry Jones is owners respect Jerry Jones. Nobody respected Dan Snyder. He was the little brother sent to the corner of the room and owners meetings where it's like nobody talks to him, nobody listens. So, you know, it's like that was a different dynamic that was there, but they're all polarizing franchises. They're all in really big markets. Philadelphia, New York, Dallas, DC, like those are all top 10 markets. They're big cities. Like it's so there's a level of polarizingness, is that the word? Whatever, we're just going to make it up. We're going to say that's a word. I see Andrew nodding. So yes, polarizingness is a word.
4: Polarization?
5: No, I think that's different. Is that for sunglasses? No, polarized. The polarization of your sunglass. I don't know. We're making up words on the show right now.
4: It's too early.
5: It is. Well, listen, you know what? Here, I'll just get another cup of coffee and.
4: But yeah. I don't have coffee.
5: Why don't you have coffee right now, Carlos?
4: I don't drink coffee.
5: You don't drink coffee?
4: I don't drink coffee or tea. Yes. People look at me like I have 4 eyes. Like, and that's not a glasses reference.
5: Good for you if you don't need it at all. Polarity. I see Pine Needle in the YouTube chat says polarity. So maybe we'll go with the polarity. That's probably it. That's the word I'm looking for. We're going to go with what Pine Needle said there. And we're going to go with polarity. Yeah, look, it's just how the division always is. But listen, the NFC West is in its own way, but it's different because you're looking at teams that you've got the defending Super Bowl champions in Seattle. You've got the 49ers that won 12 games last year, but you have questions about some of the guys getting older and the injuries that they've dealt with. I'm a huge Brock Purdy fan, but I know that Brock Purdy certainly needs talent that's around him. But when he got back from that injury last year, that offense was the best in the NFL to that final game of the regular season. So you remember who they have. They still have a quarterback in San Francisco, and that's a team that won 12 games last year. The Rams went F them picks. It's just the Cardinals at the bottom that are completely rebuilding. But who knows, man? Maybe Jeremiah Love goes off for like 1,500 yards rushing and another 800 receiving, and you know, Jacoby Brissett ends up getting that starter money and looks like a starting quarterback for a season. Who knows? The NFC West is just full of just contenders at this point. Well, three of the four. But yeah, it's NFC East is a division that has a lot of volatility, or polarity, as it was put in the YouTube chat as well. So there's that. Nick Ashew, Westwood One Sports.
3: 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The return of Patrick Mahomes. QB battles in Cleveland, Minnesota, and Atlanta. Myles Garrett joining Matthew Stafford in L.A. 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
5: I love this. Like, everybody looks for their own kind of motivation, and I think that's fair, right? Whatever's going to motivate you as an athlete, as a person, it's great. Do it. Get it done, and, you know, go from there. We're streaming live on YouTube as well if you want to check that out. I'm fixing my light. All of a sudden, the sun's coming in my window, and everything looked weird. I love this about the Jets, though. So the Jets have a, quote, positive jealousy over the Knicks. So I got a neighbor that's a Jets fan, and he's a psychopath. And if you've ever seen him on any Game Day Garage stuff that we do, that's my own company that I have. He's Tony the Jets fan, and he will bet the most psychotic things for games, including just wild-ass parlays. And he just told me that he bet $100 on the Jets to win the Super Bowl. And if you've seen anything he's done or if you know him, you would know that this is very much his MO. But his belief is that because of the Knicks' energy and them winning a championship, it's time for the Jets to end their championship drought. $100 on the Jets to win the Super Bowl. But you got some Jets saying the same thing. Geno Smith at minicamp. It gives us a little bit of added motivation watching guys win that championship. Has to do something for you as a competitor. Breece Hall has talked about the same thing. He was actually, I think, at the title clinching game. Right? He was in San Antonio when the Knicks won. And you, look, the Jets ain't winning the Super Bowl this year. I'm not going to say that. I do think that the Jets are a team that you could at least look at and say, maybe they're in the hunt late in the season. The problem is the AFC is loaded. And we've talked about teams like the Chiefs maybe being on the back end of the playoffs this year. The AFC is that loaded where it's not just the Chiefs division and the Chiefs conference to own anymore. Now you have Patrick Mahomes, and if he's back and fully healthy and feeling good and, you know, gets back into form, then yes, it obviously gives them a chance to win a Super Bowl no matter what, because you have the most important position figured out with one of the all-time great quarterbacks, period. But it is funny to watch where the Jets are kind of sitting now, where it's like not as much about the Giants. For some reason, I guess it's because the Jets have such a long drought versus the Giants, at least, so you're kind of throwing the Jets in that mix. But there's just this collection of teams in New York, the Nets, the Jets, and the Mets, and I'm telling you, it's the sound of their name, that Ets at the end. I don't know what it is. We got to investigate whether there's some kind of curse there, because it's always people that are fans of the same team. It's like, maybe not the Nets. I don't know if there are any Nets fans that even exist. And I wouldn't blame you if you wanted to hide, because, no. I mean, it's been, you're right? Like, Carlos, I don't think there's anybody that's a Nets fan.
4: No,
5: you're in New York.
4: For every 20 Knicks fans, there might be one Nets fan.
5: Yeah. And it's like, if you're the Nets, this is, you're going to have to start figuring this out, because you were supposed to be the cool, fun franchise coming
4: just
5: in.
4: Just go back to Jersey.
5: Yeah, just at this point, you make, or just move somewhere else completely. Go to Nashville, the Nashville Nets. I mean, Nashville's a great city. They'll welcome you. I mean, at this point, you're not going to overtake the Knicks. The Knicks won a, right? The Knicks won a championship at this point, so you're screwed if you're the Nets. I think just moving is the right choice. Problem is they have a new arena. That's the only problem.
4: Yeah, so yeah. And you know, they put too much money into that development of the arena and, you know, trying to hold concerts and all that stuff.
5: Yeah, there's that.
4: This will never be a Nets town. Ever.
5: No.
4: I think there's most people in Brooklyn that don't even care about the Nets, and that's supposedly what they're going to be. But Yeah, man. The Nets could not be any more of an irrelevant franchise in the NBA, maybe in all of sports, man. They had their one shining moment, and it blew up in literally Kevin Durant's toe. Like
5: there was, yeah. And listen, I'll tell you what, that Nets team, when they had Durant, James Harden, and Kyrie Irving for a very short amount of time, the few games they played together, they were actually a good team. I do look at that Nets team, that big three, as one of the great what-ifs of the NBA, and whether or not they could have actually won a championship is certainly up for debate, but I would say this, they at least had a shot. They had chemistry. Those guys actually did work well together. It just, there were personalities that got in the way and a bunch of other things, and, you know, listen, the rest is history now, but Mets fans tend to always be Jets fans. I don't know what it is, but I feel like everybody that's a Jets fan is also a Mets fan. Now, I do know some Jets fans that are Yankees fans, but it's just weird how that ties in. It's like you were almost just decided you want to suffer as much as you possibly can as a sports fan. So you want to be a Jets and a Mets fan. And then, sure, throw the Nets in while you're at it. It's tough. It's tough to be a fan of a team that every year you look at. I mean, the Jets haven't made the playoffs. The Jets haven't made the playoffs in 15 years. Right? Is it 15 years? I think it's 15 years. It's been a long time. I think we're up to 15 years now for the Jets. That's insane. To be a fan of a team that hasn't even made the playoffs in that long is tough. That's why, listen, I've always said this. I feel for fan bases that have suffered because I myself have suffered as a Knicks fan, as a Redskins / Commanders fan, and it's been 34 years since that organization's won a Super Bowl. Heading in the right direction. Got hopefully a franchise quarterback. If Jaden can freaking stay healthy, that would be nice. Like year one. But, you know, I get it. I understand. That's why, like Browns fans, man. I know Browns fans. And they're just so sad and jaded, yet they still support their team. Like, I feel for you. If you're the fan of a really bad organization and you're still showing up or you're still, like, I know it's part of fandom, but it's awful, man. But, I mean, we'll see now because now there's other droughts that you have to look at, right? It's been, so the Jets haven't won 57 years in counting since the championship for the Jets. Do I think they win the Super Bowl this year? Absolutely not. Do I think they make the playoffs? No. Do I think they're in the hunt? Yes. And really, that's probably an accomplishment for this team at this point. So, and look, I don't know if the Knicks can be, you know, the face of the NBA. The NBA is a very star-driven league. The NFL is much more of like team-oriented. Like quarterbacks are the stars. But you know how it is. Like the NFL is, it markets teams a little bit more. Like teams are just a little more of the focus in the way it is in the NBA. It's just a different structure, different sport, you know, and all that. But the Knicks have kind of become at least a temporary face of the league. I don't know if an entire team can be a face of the league for a long period of time. You do have to still have that star power. And the Knicks have guys that, like, Jalen Brunson is a star in his own right, but he's not a personality to ever be the face of the league. Karl Anthony Towns will never be that. Everybody else on the roster is, you know, not going to be in the conversation. But, you know, temporarily, this is what I've talked about. There is a transition going on in the NBA right now. And it's who takes the place of LeBron James and Steph Curry as the faces of the league once they retire. And we're in that transition mode now. It was a little different for the NBA when Jordan retired. That 98 to 2003 stretch, like Jordan just retired after he hit the shot, won the championship. Forget the Wizards return. When never Jordan happened. Retired, what's yeah, it never happened. Listen, even in D.C., we're like, oh, yeah, that happened. It wasn't a good. Listen, it was fun. I got to watch him as a kid, and it was like, oh, this is great. I get to see Jordan, but like, it wasn't the same Jordan. And LeBron with the Lakers is a better player than Jordan was with the Wizards. Sorry. I know people are going to get mad when I say that, but it's true. LeBron's longevity should get more credit. But, you know, the NBA is going to work on that and figure it out. And Wemby made himself the villain and beyond the villain. Wemby now has to figure out how to avoid this dirty player reputation because that's what you got in the finals. The heel turn for Victor Wembanyama was insane. In the NBA Finals. And I know now we can go back and you see other highlights of like the Minnesota series and they're beating him up and you watch some of the elbows and stuff that he's throwing. You're like, ooh, there were some signs there, but we didn't really see it or maybe we didn't want to see it. And then it's the overly emotionalness of himself. And to me, I was just like, all right, look, the dude wants to win. He's crying. I don't care. Then you start to see more of that spill over onto the court. And that was my one concern. It's like Victor Wembanyama's emotion. Is that going to be something that's used against him on the court? Because if you're easily manipulated up here, you know, mentally, it can then translate to a weakness that's actually on the court, on the field. Again, it can happen in every sport. Somebody's running their mouth to you. The difference is the NBA was very protective over Victor Wembanyama. We saw it in that final game. Should have been a flagrant foul. Absolutely stuck his foot under Jalen Brunson, clearly trying to hurt him. And that's where we start to see the dirty. And don't tell me that when he was jumping out with his foot kicking out to OG Anunoby, that wasn't trying to hurt him. He was trying to hurt players. He played like a dirty player. I want to like Victor Wembanyama. And I did up until those finals. And yes, is it partially because I'm a Knicks fan? Sure, so you could say there's a bias there. I'll admit that. But come on now. Was there anybody outside of San Antonio that was Team Wemby? Mm-mm. Nobody. That's a problem for the league. Because if you're the NBA, you got to make sure that this is a guy that's marketable, and you're going to hurt your ability to market yourself as a player if you're looked at not trash talker, not, you know, vocal, not getting teed up or whiny or whatever. No. Dirty player. That's where you're crossing the line. Dirty player holds back your overall marketability, period. LeBron Wise whined to refs his entire career. He's fine. He flops. It's fine. Like, people can overlook it. You can use it. It's a criticism. It hasn't hurt his career. It hasn't hurt his marketability. It hasn't hurt any of that. It's the nobody's ever called LeBron a dirty player. If you start getting the reputation as Victor Wembanyama, the dirty player, it will overshadow any of the positives you bring to the table. Best player in the league, going to be a lot harder of a conversation to have because there's always going to be a yeah, but. Yeah, but argues with the refs. Eh, who cares? People get over it. Yeah, but he flops. Eh, everybody flops in the NBA. It's fine. Yeah, but he tries to take out dudes' ankles and knees. Now we got a problem. And that's a problem for the NBA. And I don't know what time he needs to spend with Monks this offseason, but he needs to spend a lot of time. If he needs to do twice as much of that dribbling thing he did up a trail in the woods, then he needs to go and do that. He's got to figure out whatever it is, because there's a difference between wanting to win and emotional or whatever the case is, whatever buzzwords you want to use. The difference between that and dirty player, now you're on the wrong side of that line. And that's a line he does not want to be a part of, because it's going to hurt his career. And right now, the NBA is in that spot where, like, okay, who's going to be the next guy? Is it Wemby? Is it Anthony Edwards? Timberwolves have to get to an NBA Finals before we can start having that conversation. Anthony Edwards checks all the boxes. The personality is there. The competitiveness is there. Some people have compared his game to Jordan's a little bit. So, like, a lot of the pieces are there. The Timberwolves just need to be in a position where the Spurs were, where the Thunder were. It's not going to be SGA. Too many people hate the way he plays and the foul baiting. Unless that changes, you're not going to have that conversation. And face of the league doesn't always mean best player either. It means the most recognizable, the most marketable. LeBron and Steph are still the faces of the league. They're not the best players in the NBA anymore, but they're the faces. And people mistake those conversations a lot, because it's who does the random person that's not an NBA fan recognize more? Anthony Edwards or Steph Curry and LeBron James? And that's an easy answer. Nikola Jokic might be the best player in the NBA. He's not the face of the league. He also doesn't have the personality, and he wants to go play with his horses. And that's fine. So maybe the Knicks are just the face of the league momentarily. I mean, right now they are. Maybe next year they will too. Big market, Knicks, ending a drought, great story. People love that kind of stuff. So that's what makes sports great. Andrew Carlos, great stuff today, guys. I'm going to bask in this Knicks celebration a little bit more. Let's go win a World Cup. How about that? Yeah? Let's get a little World Cup win.
6: USA.
5: USA. There you go. That's right. All right. We probably won't get that, but listen, the most important thing, I'm just going to bask in the World Cup, man. It's fun. It's enjoyable. All right. Talk to you next week, Nick Ashley.
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I almost feel wrong opening up the show with this song. This is Saturday Morning Sports with the youngest in charge, Janelle Willingham. And we are in the United States of America, baby. Holy cow. Are you kidding me? I am very honest and transparent about you're not going to listen to this program here this morning and get astute soccer analysis. Unless Carlos with a K or I got Andrew behind the glass has something for you. That is not what I'm going to provide for you this morning. What we will provide for you, though, is just all of the feels that I got yesterday, all day long, by the way, watching soccer. Probably watched more soccer yesterday than I've ever watched in my entire life, ladies and gentlemen. So we're obviously going to get to Team USA in a second. But I want to just first, and we kind of hit on this last week when we opened up the show talking, you know, World Cup. All of you out there that were in Seattle yesterday, by the way, holy cow. I always underscore or underestimate the give a damn level that folks have when it comes to the World Cup. To see this country as united as it is right now around one single thing is always cool to watch. It's the best when you go on social media, and this is what it was like basically all last night from about 6 o'clock p.m. Eastern time on. When you go on social media and everybody's talking about the same damn thing, that is when you know that this is a phenomenon. That is when you know that all hands are on deck, that everybody is in alignment in terms of what we're bearing witness to right now. This is quite literally history being made in real time with the United States men's national team, man, here in the World Cup. Their win yesterday, first and foremost, 27.5 million viewers yesterday. So I am at a spot right now where I'm looking at it and going, damn, just how popular is soccer in the United States? That's the first thing that I think.

0: think of. The popularity of the sport. I was seeing conversation last night online about people questioning, well, what if the best athletes in the country actually played soccer? Did you watch yesterday? Brother and sisters, our best athletes in the country do play soccer, man. I continue to be impressed by everything that we've seen from this group. New stars continuing to be born. In the first match, it was Filar and Balogun. Last night, it's Alex Freeman. I was moved by the environment more than anything, though. I was moved by the environment more than anything. We talk about the 12th man in Seattle all the time relative to the Seattle Seahawks. The way that the U.S. citizens showed up and showed out yesterday at Lumen, hot doggy. Hot doggy, man. Super duper excited just to see this country, and I'm going to sound super patriotic here for a second, just to see everyone rally around one another is the really cool thing, man. And I keep going back to the popularity of the sport because I am genuinely taken aback by just the whole lead up to the game. Bosnia right now, I don't know if this was video from last night or earlier this morning, Bosnia is walking through the hood wearing all blue flags and everything in California. It's amazing, dude, just to see, man, people care about this thing, man. There are real lifers in this country that come from other places for better opportunity. We all know what America is, right? Land of opportunity. You come here to try and further advance your family's fortunes. Just seeing the way that all of the, I don't want to use the improper word. Is immigrant the right word, Carlos? Am I using the right? The people that are currently living here that come from other places.
1: Yeah, where they emigrated.
0: United States citizens now. They immigrate. Seeing these folks immigrate from these other countries to the U.S. and then have them come out in droves to go watch this soccer, man, it's awesome. I think the other part that I've loved here in particular about the U.S. men's national team and just the way we have reacted and responded as a country. The other thing that I've loved, we're not doing this to try to fit in with the other nations across the country when it comes to soccer. Soccer's not the number one sport here. It's not. So I love that we're not trying to, you know, pretend like it is. But for this moment in time, it is the most important thing in the United States. And I love that. I love the way that us as a country, we're leaning into, I say college football is super special all the time, right? Just for the unique niche-ness of the sport, so to speak, right? And the way that, you know, folks come out in droves, people start drinking at damn 8 o'clock in the morning for big noon kickoffs and whatnot, man. Just to see people get that excited. You saw it with soccer yesterday. I was out in the D.C. area in the Navy Yard and just seeing the droves of people that are flooding these bars to go watch these games is awesome. And then I'm watching the Fox broadcast. Fox doesn't do many things right. They stink. But their coverage of the World Cup, I thought, has been awesome. Did it not have the pregame show? And we'll talk about Jameis Winston, who is, by the way, just a national treasure, by the way, people. Watching his coverage of the World Cup and watching him do
1: New York Giants own Jameis Winston.
0: Oh, my goodness. He's just an American citizen for right now. We hate the fact that he's the quarterback of the Giants. One of the quarterbacks of the Giants. It's actually a blip on his resume, so to speak. But, man, just watching the pregame show, I don't want to jump out there and make this comparison and have people go, whoa, Linnell, what are you talking about? Did it not feel like yesterday? It felt college game day-esque, man. Did it not? Just seeing the folks behind the desk going crazy, probably boozed up out of their mind for the past 6-7 hours, speech slurred at this point. But we all know what we're here for, baby. We all know what we're here for. We're here for the U.S. of A, damn it. So I tell you all the time that the reason I'm sitting in this chair is because I tore my ACL on senior night of high school, and it stopped me from going to the National Football League. It caused me to go to small Division III Bethany College out in West Virginia. And at the end of every night at the bar down at Bubba's Bar and Tavern out in Bethany, West Virginia, you know what they play? Country Roads. To see and hear Country Roads yesterday be sang by all of the folks in that damn stadium, to see the players singing it on the pitch. I love that we're not trying to copy the culture of other countries when it comes to soccer. I love that we're doing our own damn thing, is what it feels like. And the vibe that you got outside of the stadium, the vibe that you get walking around the damn grocery store, seeing Team USA jerseys everywhere all of a sudden, the way that this World Cup has united everybody. I don't want to sound cliche. I don't want to sound like, you know, I'm doing a Barack Obama impersonation. But, like, you pick up what I'm putting down here, man. Everybody's rallying. Everybody's united. We're all one. And they got my big ass up watching soccer. I can't believe how much I watched yesterday, man. We're going to let you hear the best audio from the World Cup and the United States' win yesterday. If you are just now joining us here on Saturday Morning Sports with the youngest and Charles and L. Willingham, welcome in the United States men's national team advancing, man, as they continue to move on here through the World Cup. They have officially won Group D, first time winning their group at the FIFA World Cup since 2010 for the Americans, man. There's a lot of credit to go around. We talked about the new stars being born last weekend. It was Falarin Balogun. This weekend is Alex Freeman. I hate to do this. The real star of the show, ladies and gentlemen, when it comes to the United States men's national team, from hearing all the real soccer analysis about this group, what their head coach has done, and I hope I'm using the right term, what their coach has done, Mauricio Pochettino, take a bow. The style of soccer they're playing, the brand of soccer they're playing, this is it. This is why this group, look, I'm going to say it right here, right now. Now that they've officially advanced, right, and they're going to take on most likely Bosnia coming up on July the 1st. The United States has a real chance to win this World Cup, guys. Like, this is not, we're past the point. We're past the point of this being a pipe dream. We're past the point of this being something, you know, that we put our hands together and pray for. This is real. Talk about what the United States has the chance to do. This is real. This is real. A big reason why they're in this position, though, as I mentioned, is the man leading the ship for the United States men's national team, Mauricio Pochettino. Take a bow. He had this to say after the match yesterday.
2: But today, even if I am not American, no, after the game, I was emotional because I think what the atmosphere was amazing. The fans were amazing. The warm reception, in the way that they support us, and in the way they celebrate the victory, they make it feel very emotional, and the players were very, they are very emotional too. I think was an amazing and a perfect connection in between the energy from the stand and the team. I think that is make us to feel very proud because. I think to connect with the people is what we wanted. And then if we want to achieve good things, we need the support of our fans. And for sure, fans here in Seattle, but in, also in the rest of the country, they are all supporting us. And we feel that support and that energy is amazing for the team.
0: Coach Pochettino, a huge catalyst for what we've seen from the Americans here in the World Cup. They advance after winning their World Cup group for the third time. The last time they did it, 2010, they advanced to the round of 16. How will they fare this time around, man? I keep going back to I keep going back to just us as citizens of the United States, the fans of it all, making this event what it is. Now that I'm like really understanding the environment for what it is, I'm looking at these damn tickets like, why do they cost $1,900? I'm looking at the tickets online and I'm like, well, why? Well, it costs to be a part of something special. It costs to be a part of an environment like you're getting here. And here's the unique thing about it all. From Coach Pochettino to even the fans, as each passing minute goes by in these games, as the energy level continues to ratchet up, there's a real, like I said a moment ago, the time for dreaming big, Team USA fans, is now. The time for thinking that this group could go all the way and win the whole thing in their home country, the time to believe is now, man. This group just continues to get better and better and better as the games progress. Anyone that's watching, you can speak to what I'm saying. As these games progress, they're getting better. You know why? Because the folks that are in attendance, the crowd, it's a real thing, man. They have momentum behind them right now as a team. There is a sense of unity. There is a sense of belief. And I think the latter part, as talented as they are, right, from Alex Freeman to Filar and Balogun, they're a talented, Christian Pulisic, they're a talented group. And we'll talk about Pulisic here in a second. They're a talented group. But even the players on that team before last weekend against Paraguay, I'm sure there was a little bit of doubt. There were some reservations about them. Can we really do this? The pressure of playing a World Cup in your home country. I think that pressure, though, now that the United States has won their group, I think that pressure of playing in front of your home country all of a sudden is now switching to momentum. I think that pressure, instead of it being something that's a detriment, it's now, to me, going to be the main catalyst as to why this group continues to advance, man. The United States men's national team doing the damn thing. I can't help but credit the environment, though, from yesterday. The environment that we've seen in the first two matches here of this World Cup. It feels like we talk about the 12th man all the time in football, specifically at the stadium that the men's national team played at yesterday. Hearing the crowd, seeing the reaction of the players, seeing the emotion of the players. After Alex Freeman scored yesterday, dude, it felt like I was about to cry. Like, dude, like people were just excited for the kid, man. And you understand it. One, because, duh, it's the World Cup. Anybody scoring in the World Cup, you get how emotional that would be. But what I think it speaks to more than anything, there is a real, I'm going to use the buzz phrase again, there is a real unity and belief that this group now has. The environment, though, the crowd, the atmosphere, inject all of that into my veins. That is what, not just what soccer is about, that is what pro sports is about, ladies and gentlemen, bringing people together, getting people to believe in one common thing. It's special, man. The U.S. men's national team advancing after winning their group. They do so for the first time since 2010. The soccer on the pitch is great. I'll tell you the best thing, though, about the World Cup to this point next here on Westwood One Sports.
3: The U.S. men's national team is 2-0 for the first time since 1930. After an historic start, is it too early to dream of America celebrating its 250th birthday with a World Cup trophy? Westwood One Sports.
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19: 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I'm Erica Herskowitz. It's on to the knockout round for the U.S. men's soccer team. The Americans shut out Australia in Seattle Friday 2-0. The victory, coupled with Paraguay's 1-0 win over Turkey last night, means the Americans clinched the top spot in Group D. And while U.S. manager Mauricio Pochettino thinks his team has the potential to go the distance, he'll be taking it one match at a time.
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19: 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I'm Erica Herskowitz, Westwood One Sports.
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0: You know, it's crazy. I used to hate this song.
1: Me too.
0: Just for a young, off-drunk, 19-year-old college kid, it normally meant the end of a really good night.
1: Yep.
0: When I now hear this song, what I now think about is the United States men's national team, man. Yesterday, big winners over the Aussies as they advance to the round. I realized that I should just do this terrible Australian-British accent whenever I talk about soccer. It'll make the analysis hit a little bit different. The U.S. men's national team, 2-0 to start the World Cup for the first time since 1930. After their win yesterday, they officially win Group D. And their path to the World Cup semis in Dallas is starting to get a little bit more clear. They advance to the round of 32 coming up on July 1st from the Bay Area. And just seeing how the folks in Seattle turned out yesterday, hot doggy. I can only imagine what we're going to get in California. The environment, though, to me has been the best part about all of this. Like I continue to say, I'm not going to sit up here and sit like and pretend like, you know, I'm some astute soccer analyst. But the one thing I can say, and I'm sure if you're watching and you know anything about soccer, the one thing that has stood out with this group, this United States team, they attack offensively. There's a style that they play with. There's this attacking style on both ends, offensively and defense. The passing has been absolutely ridiculous. By the way, there was a number that I pulled and then I caught on social media, and I didn't know if it was real or not. But what I've noticed is for football and basketball and baseball and hockey in this country, there are a bunch of fake aggregator accounts that throw out terrible information. You're not going to get this with soccer. So shout out to the folks on X providing us with great nuggets from the World Cup and some of the statistical feats that we're seeing. Chris Richards, take a bow. He has completed, and I always think of this in football terms. It's a terrible thing to do, but it's what I naturally do. He has completed 175 out of 179 passes here to start the World Cup. That's a 97.8% completion percentage. It's the second best accuracy by a player in their first two appearances since 1966. So when we talk about history being made here by the U.S. men's national team in this World Cup, it is on all fronts. That has been special. The style and the actual soccer on the pitch itself has been great, but it pales in comparison to what this has been about for this country, what the World Cup to this point has been about for the United States. The give a damn level that folks have for soccer, I could have never, ever, ever guessed. I could have never, ever guessed how much people care about. The streets are flooded. California and all the host cities, it's been honestly something that makes you want to be a part of it, man. It's something that makes you want to be a part of it. And now that I'm sitting here in the nation's capital in Washington, D.C., I can't help but think, damn, do we get any World Cup love? Is the World Cup going to make its way to Northwest Stadium? Carlos, don't you laugh, because they had to install grass at the terrible-ass Giants Stadium just for it to be playable.
12: Yeah, just so no ACLs are harmed during the making of this World Cup.
0: I mean,
12: NFL owners, are you paying attention? Leave the damn grass.
0: Yeah, that's honestly been the craziest part about all of this. One of the crazier parts about all of this is seeing that grass has been installed. And I think, dude, that's not something that a rocket scientist would have to come up with. Grass, clearly better than turf. It's clearly a money thing. They don't want to upkeep the grass. I know what it is. Clearly a money grab. No, the environment, though, and what we have seen across the country, for not just, this is what I want to say. When I talk about the environment, it's not just about Team USA. I mentioned Bosnia, and there's video on social media, and I'm going to retweet it out. It is at NELL_BTP. Bosnia was headed to the stadium yesterday for their match against Switzerland. They're walking through the hood, guys. They ain't scared. This is just what they do, though, man. Like, I love the passion. I mean, patriotism.
12: You ever been to Bosnia, that is the hood.
0: I'm about to say.
12: I know. There's a big Bosnian community in Chicago where I'm from, and they don't give an F. They don't care.
0: Yeah. I loved everything about it. Just seeing the people come out in droves, man, I think it's super duper special. That's the environment outside of the stadium. I want to get to the environment inside of the stadium yesterday, because depending on where you watched it from, you got to, you know, intake it in a different way. The goal that Alex Freeman scored, and there was some controversy surrounding it in terms of whether or not he was offsides or not, but hearing the reaction of that crowd in Seattle, it's cut number three, Andrew, if you got it ready. Alex Freeman scoring for Team USA, but not without a little bit of controversy.
1: Lead to the set piece.
5: Robinson fizzing it back. Serginho Dest blocked. Still in. Might be two. Is two. Or maybe not. The flag comes up for offside. Here's the decision.
13: After factual review, the goal scorer was not in offside position. Goal is correct.
5: And the building shakes in Seattle.
0: I mean, absolutely erupting is what we heard there, man. It really doesn't even do it justice playing the audio. I'm sure if there's anybody out there across the country right now that happened to be in Seattle yesterday, happened to be anywhere across the country, you know, just being a part of this World Cup madness, we want to hear from you at 310-840-4910. That moment right there for me, though, was kind of like, wow, you know, it really let you understand just how big this was. It let you understand just the excitement level, you know, that folks across the country have for this thing, man, talking about the World Cup. As I said to open the show, I would have never, ever, I would have never anticipated the give a damn level, for lack of a better phrase, man, that people have for the World Cup. Being outside all day, boozing all day. And look, clearly, the 28-year-old in me is thinking, good gracious, man. Some drunk-ass fans that we got out here in the stadium. That's why it's so damn loud. But no, just seeing one thing bring so many different walks of life together, I think is super cool. And the fact of it is this, man. For the first time in a long time, just from watching the pregame and postgame coverage, the United States men's national team has a real chance to win this entire thing, man. And for them to do it yesterday without Christian Pulisic, I think is even more impressive, man. Here's the cool part. Here's the cool part, though, and really the underlying story and a real feather in the cap for the United States men's national team, and why yesterday was almost like a double victory for the fellas. Doing it without Christian Pulisic, obviously, is amazing. You clinch your group without him. He's going to get extended rest. You probably don't need to see him in their next match. He gets more time to heal, and you get him ready for the knockout stages, man. Like, that's what this is all about. Yesterday couldn't have went any better, man. The thing that I think everyone is now going to monitor moving forward for Team USA, the United States men's national team, they got a little bit of an extended rest coming up here. How does that ultimately impact this group that is right now clicking on all cylinders when it comes to offense? So I've been super duper, you know, excited by the whole thing. You can check out the YouTube stream each and every weekend here for Saturday Morning Sports. You can search Westwood One Sports Night on YouTube, and then you can catch the live stream on X as well. It is at NELL_BTP. We got a YouTube chat saying the best viral videos are all the Europeans that were told how bad the U.S. was, finding out they've been lied to, and from food to culture to cities to people. The videos are beautiful. I think that's the best part. What Fish Lore guy just said on YouTube is part of the conversation as well, man. Just seeing folks in this country that live here react to some of the stadiums like they're like tourist sites, like they're uncovering some sort of ancient artifact is awesome, man. Ladies and gents, these stadiums have been here for years, man. I love it, though, man. Just the inclusion of all of it, everybody feeling like they're a part of it, us rallying as a nation. And then the better part, the soccer's just been damn good. They're playing their ass off, talking about Team USA. Scoring at a rate that we haven't seen in a long time. I keep crediting Coach Pochettino. It is an exciting brand of soccer that is easy to root for. And if you're a fan, it's easy to get behind. I hope it continues, man, as the United States men's national team continues to make history. A 2-0 start in the World Cup for the first time since 1930. So after Paraguay's win last night, the United States officially winning their World Cup group for the third time in history. The first time they won it in 1930, they finished third in the tournament. Last time they won their group was back in 2010. Unfortunately, they got bounced in the round of 16. What does the future hold for this version of the United States men's national team, man? Some of the video, though, on social media has been the best part about this. There was a man dressed as a bald eagle on another man's shoulders. If that's not America personified, damn it, then I don't know what is. But here's the thing that I keep going back to, and what's most important moving forward for us as a country when it comes to the World Cup. Genuinely, to me, the best thing that can happen to American soccer culture, and we're kind of seeing it here throughout the first couple of weeks of the World Cup, lean into what makes us unique when it comes to the landscape of college football, guys. College game day, when they come to your town and your city, the way that people get amped up and revved up, it's unlike anything else. Instead of us trying to do, you know, our version of European soccer culture, let's sing Country Roads blaring out of our mouths. Let's enter with Enter Sandman and scream that at the top of our lungs. Let's do the things that make us as Americans great. We don't got to copy anyone else's culture. That, to me, has been the best part about all of this, man. Watching us rally as a country, watching people get geeked up out of their minds, whether they're drunk or not, it doesn't matter. I just love the patriotism, baby. USA! USA! Tommy is in Michigan, which happens to be in the United States. Tommy, what's going on, pal?
4: Hey, good morning, Linnell. Yeah, I'm kind of getting into this World Cup, you know, not a big soccer fan, but I do tune into it every 4 years. And what I love are some of these fans from other countries that are coming here and having such a good time. I heard live audio, particularly these Scottish fans from Scotland, they took over this one pub in Boston. And the owner said they drank my pub dry. They literally drank his whole. He had to go out and make an emergency run to buy like 30 cases of beer. And it's, they're singing that, man, John Denver song, Country Road. You hear them. They're singing at the top of their lungs. And it's like the coolest thing. And I heard another interview from this fan from England who's here. And this young lady asked him, well, what's like on your itinerary for today? He said, well, we're going to get drunk before the game. We're going to get drunk during the game. And then we're going to get after the game.
0: It's what it's all about, man. Yeah. I've loved everything about it, man. Tommy, I appreciate you as always. Cool. That's what it's been about, man. It's that's the other piece of this, and he put it beautifully. There's almost a sense of pride that I take as an American, seeing these folks from other countries come here and have such a good damn time. Honestly, there's a sense of embarrassment that comes with it as well. We don't know how to party. Americans out there, my fellow U.S. citizens, we got to learn how to party. We're not boozing properly. They're saying we're boozing before the game. We're boozing during the game. We're boozing after the game. A bunch of drunk people walking the streets of the United States. Who would have thought, man? It's all for a good cause. The World Cup off to a rocking start. Seattle was amazing. And yesterday was one of the coolest days in American men's soccer history, man. Alex Freeman, to me, the star, watching his teammates rally to him and gang up on him after he scored the goal, that is what it's all about, man. He put the U.S. up 2-0 in that match against Australia. I want to continue to let you hear the best audio from yesterday's win over Australia as we roll throughout the program here on Saturday Morning Sports with the youngest in Charles and L. Willingham, getting you up to 11 a.m. Eastern time. 310-840-4910 is the number. I want you all to begin to line up on the phones with this. What to you? There's a lot of things to choose from here. Americans are 2-0, first and foremost, advancing and winning their group. They'll be on the pitch again on July 1st. Pubs are being drunk dry. The economy's got to be booming right now here in the United States based off all the beer that's being drunk.
12: Save some beer
0: for me. The post-game audio. I'm about to say, man, save some beer for the rest of us. The post-game audio has been great. The environments outside of the stadiums have been awesome, even for the people that can't afford to get in. What's been your favorite part of the World Cup to this point? 310-840-4910 is the number. I'll tell you the clear-cut, dead giveaway answer coming up next here on Saturday Morning Sports.
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0: Watching a lot of on the phones at 310-840-4910. It is Saturday morning sports with the youngest in charge, Linnell Willingham, taking you up to 11 a.m. Eastern time as we take you coast to coast, bring you the latest and greatest in the world of sports. There is one top story right now. USA! USA! USA! It's gotten even more patriotic and bombastic as I've gotten throughout this opening hour, man. Inject all of the World Cup content into my veins, ladies and gentlemen. The United States, 2-0, winning their first two games in the World Cup for the first time since 1930. They clinched their group yesterday with the win over Australia. Last two times that they clinched their group, 2010, they finished and lost in the round of 16. And then you got to go all the way back to 1930 when they finished in third place. A lot of things to choose from. What to you has been the best part of the World Cup to this point? I want to hear from you on that on the talking text line, 310-840-4910. We've talked about the environment really all morning long, and I promised you we continue to play the best audio from yesterday. I mentioned one of my favorite parts of all of this was just us as the United States, not trying to mimic, you know, the soccer culture of other countries. We've got our own damn thing. We know how to party, drink, and have a good time. Hearing the United States fans yesterday outside of Lumen in Seattle on the damn pregame show, it literally, I told you all I got goosebumps when the Knicks played game 3 at home in the finals at the Garden. These goosebumps that I got yesterday, I mean, they pale in comparison, man. The environment, like I continue to talk about, to me, the best thing from the World Cup. Take a listen for yourselves. So I'm talking about, Andrew, it'll be cut eight, Andrew. The White Stripes chant, I guess, is what it's officially called, outside of the stadium yesterday. I mean, just inject this into it.

0: But like that's a part of our culture, man. Our sports culture. That's what I love. We don't have to, you know, lean into to British or Dutch customs, damn it. We're the United States. We're the superior country from every, you know, aspect, including how we root for our sports teams, man. I thought that to me has been the best part of this World Cup, one of the best parts of this World Cup. How about the fact that they're 2-0, guys? How about the fact that, you know, it's weird. In this country, I always say it, the men's national team does have it a little bit hard. One, we only care about them every 4 years. And then two, let's use a team like the Dallas Cowboys, for example. Cowboys fans, year in and year out, right, will give you reason, despite them coming up super short and super small in big moments, Cowboy fans can consistently give you reason for optimism. You do it all the time with your favorite pro sports team. But for whatever reason, when it comes to the United States men's national team in the World Cup over the past, you know, since I've really been, you know, alive enough in the brain to know what I'm watching, so to speak, right? It feels like they never get a fair crack at it. One loss, everyone doubts them. How they perform in the qualifiers, people are down on them. People are super hard on that group. And I think it has a lot to do with what I just said. We only really care about them every 4 years. But, man, I'm telling you all out there across the country, it's so special when we're all locked in and on one accord for something big, especially in sports. The time is now. It's like when you're trying to figure out whether it's safe to come out, you know, after one of your siblings just got their ass whooped, right? You're wondering, is it safe for me to come out? Am I going to catch the whooping too? Guys, it's safe to come out and root for Team USA when it comes to the World Cup. We're past the point of dreaming. This group is legit. New stars are being born each and every match. And I think if you're a sports fan, it's something to rally behind. It's something to get behind as an American. 310-840-4910. What has been your favorite part of the World Cup to this point? Saint is in Dallas. Saint, hopefully the good fellas make it all the way to Dallas. Because could you imagine what it would be like? What would it be, at Jerry's World? Holy cow.
1: Oh, yeah. You already know this, man. Dallas is erupting with World Cup fever. Mr. Linnell, it's always good to talk to you, my NFC East brother. I appreciate everything, indeed, man. Yes, sir. But let me tell you what your question is about. It's two things I want to bring up. The last time that the World Cup was in the United States was 94. That was pre-internet social media era. And, you know, right. I think social media has a lot to do with pushing the narrative and getting everybody amped up. And, yes, there's been World Cups since then. But, man, the games were starting at, like, 3 and 2 in the morning. I can't watch that.
0: Right.
1: I got to go to work. So I think that has a lot to do with it as well. But to answer your question, I think that the biggest thing takeaway for me is how much we as Americans have to appreciate what we have here. I'm seeing people come over here and a lady went into Walmart and was just like impressed with everything and just impressed how late our fast food places stay open, how we can, you know, just go to a gas station and just get whatever we want at whatever time we want. And it made me just appreciate the little things that we have here in America that I think that we all need to cherish. But yeah, man, Dallas is ramping up. It's the Japanese were here, man. Croatia was here. It was another country. They sung the whole match. And then Argentina and Messi is coming to town this Monday. So, man, it's going to be amazing. Like, so yeah, it's been an amazing World Cup. And then to see the United States do what they do, man, I'm really not a soccer fan as well. You know, I'm a football guy, but man, I have been watching, like you said, I've been watching more soccer than I've watched in my entire life. I'm actually about to go get me a soccer jersey today. Because I'm so excited.
0: I'm about to say,
1: about
0: you might as well, brother. the thing that I keep going back to, man, and why I was really glued to the TV set yesterday, bro, even if you don't really know the rules of soccer, the excitement and the way that the crowd ratchets up when the ball gets advanced and the guys have it in scoring position. It's unlike anything you'll ever witness, man. It's the equivalent of like watching a 2-minute drive in football, dude. I appreciate you as always.
1: A lot
0: saying.
1: More, no problem, sir.
0: We had to let Saint drop. Saint, we're up against the clock, brother. Always free to chime in. Talk your text line wide open for you at 310-840-4910. Saint hit it on the head, too. Like, that's the other part. I haven't gotten to bear witness to that because I haven't seen anybody in my local grocery store that's from another country. But I can only imagine, like, seeing the fans of other countries flying in and dealing with our stuff that we got over here. When I say dealing with our stuff, I don't want to make it seem like it's a negative thing. But getting to, you know, participate in American culture, it has probably been a total culture shock, you know, for the fans of other countries that have come here, man. It's what makes this tournament special. It's what makes sports special, man. Something that's able to rally all of us together is super duper cool. The United States men's national team has the entire country on one accord after their 2-0 start here in the World Cup. They advance in a win Group D after just two matches. They will play most likely Bosnia coming up on July 1st in Santa Clara, California. Super duper excited for that. Want your calls on this at 310-840-4910. What's been the most exciting part, the best part of the World Cup for you? And then I want to add a layer on to the question. Are you at all surprised by the popularity and the gravity that the World Cup has had here on the United States, man? 310-840-4910. Your call's next.
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1: Party continues as it's continuing across the country. We're going to do our best World Cup impersonation here on Westwood One Sports. Saturday morning sports with the youngest in charge as we continue to rock out with you. The host cities on fire right now. Atlanta, Boston, Dallas, Kansas City, Los Angeles, Miami, New York, Philly, the Bay Area. And then as we saw yesterday, Seattle absolutely on its head outside cheering for the World Cup. I think what's amazing about all of this is the tickets are super pricey. Like, it's hard to get in, but it ain't stopping folks. Imagine if, like, we had this mentality for every sporting event. Like, the folks that couldn't get in, they just were outside of the stadium going bonkers the way that they were, outside of Lumen Field yesterday. That pregame audio that we played you, the White Stripes chant, is probably, like, if that doesn't feel like the type of pregame coverage you get on a big noon kickoff when Michigan and Ohio State are about to lock horns, I don't know. I mean, just listen to it, people. The only thing we were missing was Lee Corso with a bald eagle on his head.
2: Not I'm so telling fast, you, my man. Friend, as he throws off Paraguay's head.
1: Yeah, right. The environment to me has absolutely been the best part of this World Cup, the togetherness, it bringing everyone together. That's been special. The other piece of this that I think is really exciting and what I think has the interest level even higher, and we were talking about this during the break, the games aren't being, and Saint called in from Dallas and said this as well, the games not being played at 2 and 3 and 4 o'clock in the morning makes it a lot more easy to watch and to get behind, man. The accessibility of this year's World Cup, I think, has caused the TV numbers to spike, has caused the interest to be as high as it actually is, man. People care about this stuff. People do. I continue to say it, though. Maybe it's me just having my head up my behind, which, you know, you can't put it past me. I just underestimated how much people cared about this. How much of it has to do with, you think, patriotism versus fans actually, you know, liking soccer versus, hey, everyone's rallying around this one thing. I don't want to feel left out. I want to get on board. 310-840-4910 is the number. Because for me, if I'm being honest, for me, it's the latter. Everybody's talking about it. I don't want to feel left out. You know what I'm saying? Everyone's talking about it. Everyone's flooding the bars. Everyone's, you know, talking about it on social media. It is the conversation right now on social media. You can't open up Instagram or X or TikTok without getting content from the World Cup. And what I've loved about this is Saint, he was our only caller, our second caller here this morning, as we heard from Tommy in Michigan as well. Tommy in Michigan, he took your lunch money, baby, if I'm being honest with you. Saint brought up a hell of a point. Saint brought up a hell of a point that has me thinking, like, wow. As we

0: continue to watch this thing and we see the way that other countries are, like, you know, embracing our U.S. culture and participating in our U.S. cultural norms, I think that's the coolest part about it, man. Us being a host country, being an excellent host country, being welcoming to people. You know what I love? I love that the people out there that are fellow brethren and sisters, our fellow brothers and sisters of the United States, y'all haven't acted a fool. We haven't heard of anything stupid like mass crime. We haven't heard of anybody getting run over, fingers crossed, or getting shot, God forbid. I love that people are rallying and having a damn good time, man. This is what sports is about. This is why sports is so special. It brings people together from all walks of life. Can I be honest with y'all? I'm the bachelor of this program. I'm the bachelor of this sports network, it feels like, man. I may go out today and go watch World Cup soccer at one of these bars, because you may run into your wife during this World Cup, ladies and gentlemen. You may run into your husband during the World Cup, ladies and gentlemen. It's that many people outside rooting for one common thing, man. I don't know a lick about soccer. You know what I do know how to do? I know how to buy somebody a beer and have a good conversation.
1: And if surprise, you pick up what I'm putting down. Your wife is now
0: from Korea. I'm about to say, uh-oh. Next thing you know, we got a bunch of blazing youngest in charges walking around here, man. 310-840. Got to play golf. Shane is in Cali, wants to chime in. Shane, the party is coming to you before we know it. When that United States madhouse crowd makes it to Southern California, man, it's going to be special. What do you got for us, buddy?
2: Okay, so first thing I got to say is it's just beautiful to see what our country and just all Americans, how much we're just embracing this tournament and everything. I think it's awesome because I grew up like watching soccer and everything. So just to see the love that we're having now it's beautiful, man. I'm so happy to hear it. But as to why it's going on, for one is the team. I don't know how deep you are into it, but this is the most experienced team we have had in years.
0: You're saying that the stars from the most experienced, and you may be right on that, but the stars from the first two weekends are performing and playing in their first World Cup ever. So how experienced are we really?
2: I think we're extremely experienced because, don't quote me on this exactly, but 9 out of our 11 starters are in the European League and captaining their respective teams as well. So I think that's
0: so. I hear really, what you're really saying huge. On that. When I talk about experience with the World Cup, I mean experience relative to how many World Cups have you played in? Because this is different than the Euro leagues, man. Being here on U.S. soil in front of these rocking ass fans is a different level of pressure, baby.
2: It definitely is, but it's the quality, man. It's the quality.
0: Yes.
2: Let's be real.
0: I agree.
2: What we got here in MLS, Major League Soccer, it doesn't even hold to some of the worst leagues over in Europe, man.
0: It's boo-boo.
2: So the fact that we finally were able to get some Americans out over in Europe and we're able to get those guys up there, it's really just, it was a matter of if. And then our coach as well, Mauricio Pochettino, the Italian man, he was coaching the Spurs for a long time over in England. He knows mm-hmm. what winning soccer
0: for
2: is.
0: For sure.
2: So,
0: and I think he's the catalyst to it all, man. And I appreciate, 100%. I think Coach Pochettino is the catalyst to it all. I wasn't aware of this. I was looking and hearing him talking. I'm saying, well, he clearly doesn't sound like he's from America. Do the other, you know, countries that are participating, is their coach from their respective country? And they're not. This is a common thing. So shout out to Coach Pochettino. I talked about it to start the show, man. The style of soccer that they're playing, being on the attack, it's almost like the Showtime Lakers is how I would describe the United States men's national team, their brand of soccer that they're playing right now, man. It's disciplined. It's brave. It's everything that you want, man. And they take after, I'm calling him a head coach. The proper term may be manager, but Coach Pochettino, stand the hell up. He has been, to me, the catalyst for what we've gotten to bear witness to. The other part of this that I think is really exciting and cool, too, and we're really not going to know this for some years to come, but what type of impact do you think us hosting the World Cup, talk about the United States, what type of impact do you think that has on the growth of soccer here in the United States moving forward? Because if you're a kid out there and your parents are fortunate enough financially to be able to take you out and walk the streets and be a part of this environment, and you get to sit down and watch the games with them, if this is your introduction to sports, you're going to love soccer, dude. Like, if this is your first taste of soccer watching this World Cup, you're going to be geeked the hell up. And I immediately start thinking, well, what type of impact does it have on the growth of the game in the United States? What type of impact does it have on the success of the United States men's national team moving forward, man? I think the popularity is only growing here in the United States from us being the host country. Someone that's older, man, call in 310-840-4910. We last hosted in 1994. What impact did that have on the 1998 World Cup? 310-840-4910 in terms of the popularity and the growth of the sport. Saint called in from Dallas and said something else that really resonated with me as well. The last time we hosted, as he mentioned, was 94. The explosion of social media since then, the way that social media is at the forefront in this country, the way that it is now, I think it's special, man. I only expect the popularity of the sport and the growth to increase here. But man, the other part of this conversation that I think is fascinating too, when watching the World Cup in previous years, did we really think that the United States had an opportunity, had a real chance to win? After watching their first two matches, advancing, you know, to the knockout stage in only two matches, you gotta feel like this group has all of the makings of a World Cup champion. 310-840-4910 is the number. Rob is in Connecticut wanting to check in. Rob, good morning.
3: Good morning, Linnell, and good morning, Carlos with a K. Let me tell you what. Right from the rip, when the World Cup started, Linnell, Mexico, man, that place went absolutely nuts down in Mexico City. But yesterday, I have to tell you.
0: Imagine.
3: USA, listen, this USA team, they are in full attack mode. This is a whole different animal as far as the USA team. They are incredible. They attack. And this kid Freeman, you know who Freeman is, right? He's the son of.
0: Of course.
3: You know that's right. But listen.
0: The Green Bay Packer wideout, for sure.
3: You're darn right. So yesterday I heard a chant. Now, you know, obviously, you know I'm blind. So what I did was I put my TV up loud because I want to hear the crowd, okay. Right? I want to feed off that crowd. I want to get that chill down the spine. So yesterday, the crowd did something completely out of, like, it was bonkers, dude. They started going, U-S-S-A, and it just built until it went USA, and I lost my mind. That was like, I was
0: dude,
3: there.
0: Rob, I'll be honest with you, brother. Like, that's why I keep referencing the environment. It's been the best part of this tournament, man. I literally got chills. I know what you're referencing from yesterday. I got chills when it happened, man. I'm telling you.
3: You know what I'm talking
0: about. The way that
3: about.
0: The crowd has been in sync, and I think that's probably the best way to describe it, right, Rob? They've just been in sync throughout the first two matches.
3: Absolutely, absolutely. It was just like, that was a new chant that I'd never used. It's USA, USA, but they built it. And it was like, right. Here we go. So, hey, I'm glad you're talking about soccer and you're learning a little bit more. I wish I could see it. I know there's a lot of exciting moments going on right now, but
0: I'm about to say, man, I'm glad that you get to relish. I'm glad that you get to be a part of the moment, and everybody else out there that's in the blind community gets the chance. Because if you're getting to hear this thing on TV, hot doggy, man. I'm telling you, the hairs on the back of your neck stand up, man. I already know it. I appreciate you as always, Rob. Enjoy the weekend, my man. I underestimated that piece of it. I'm glad we got to hear from Rob. Could you imagine? Like, injected into my veins, baby. That's it's probably been the best part of all of this for me is just hearing the crowd, seeing the people out in the streets. Oh, give it to me, man. We don't need to mock and copy any country out there. We're the United States, damn it. We have our own chance. We got our own beers. We got our own bars. And sooner rather than later, folks, we're going to be champions. I can't believe it. I never in my life, man. I'm telling people that know me right now, that grew up with me and went to high school with me, went to college with me, middle school, so on and so forth. Not only did I hate soccer, I thought the folks that played it were soft. I'm telling you, yellow card this and red card that, and yellow card that. Speaking of the yellow cards, we will get to that coming up in a second because Paraguay handling business last night, allowing the U.S. to clinch the group, allows those dudes that have red cards, or yellow cards, to not have to play coming up in the next match. So that is absolutely huge for Team USA. But I have a newfound respect for the sport, man. I'm being honest. I do. I always say it, man, when I'm talking to, you know, younger cats out there. I got younger cousins, younger folks that, you know, ask about getting into, you know, the sports media business. They ask about, you know, how they go to the next level and get a college scholarship. Talking to high school kids about a bunch of different things, right? The one thing I will tell them is what my high school head coach, Ray Fowle, told me, and I don't know if I ever, I don't know if in the moment I believed him. That level of excitement that you get running out on the field on a Friday night in the fall, at home, in front of your peers, in front of the faculty, in front of the security guards that you give hell on a day-to-day basis, in front of the cafeteria lady that gave you a free 75-cent fry. Like, that sense of pride in adrenaline rush that you get running out is unmatched. I'm telling you, I would pay a pretty penny. I would pay a pretty penny to get to be on the field in the waning moments of a World Cup game like we had last night or yesterday afternoon where that stupid country road song is being sang. And I say it's a stupid song for a reason. I have history with the song. When I heard Country Roads was the equivalent of my, like, buzzer beater or my shot clock, rather, in college, man. When I heard Country Roads, I knew I had no more. You know what I'm saying? It was a two-minute warning. I know you had to scramble. Puke and rally is the phrase that we like to use, right? When I heard Country Roads in college, that means find someone, the nearest person of the opposite sex, and shoot your shot and see if you can make a good night out of it, damn it. But after hearing Country Roads yesterday, Andrew, I want to play a pot it up for the people once more, man. That, to me, that moment, while in my head I reminisce back to Bethany College, The hairs on my damn arm stood up, man. Just take a listen to it. How many people do you think were hearing this for the first time in that stadium? West Virginia's a lousy-ass state. It just is.
1: But
0: what a
1: great
0: song they have, don't they?
1: They have a great song. What a miserable state. And, you know, I'm glad you're bringing up all the chants and the music and stuff like that because, crowd did a great job singing Country Roads. And I don't know when White Stripes became, like, our official, like, sports anthem.
0: I didn't even know it was called White Stripes. I didn't know it was called White Stripes.
1: Well, White Stripes is the band. No, the song is Seven Nation Army. But, like, yeah, like, I mean, I know the song, and it's a solid song. When the hell did that become, like, our official sports anthem? Because it's everywhere. Like, Knicks fans are doing it on Side Talk. You know, you're hearing it at the World Cup. But there's one critical thing that you have not mentioned that I need to slam our fellow Americans on. And I don't know if it's our fault, but I need to find out whose fault it is and, like, have them publicly flogged. The official U.S. chant for the national team is awful. It's the cringiest thing you'll ever hear in your life. It's so bad, it sounds like a toddler wrote it.
0: Is that's not what Rob was referencing, right? No.
1: I don't. No. Not that one. Because that you.
0: That was a chance.
1: That one's dope. No, but there's like, so if you go to like soccer games, because so I'm a season ticket holder for NYCFC, which is an MLS team. And, you know, this is a far different animal what we're seeing in the World Cup. Like, this is soccer at the grandest stage. Think WrestleMania level soccer. And, you know, you'll hear some chants at NYCFC. That's pretty cool. I'm like, okay, I can get it. And I hear some Premier League chants, some Champions League chants, and all these other La Liga, all that stuff. Like, those chants are cool. Like, so every team has, like, its chant. Like, so I don't know when this U.S. official one was written, but it's awful. It's, I mean, you know what? I got to go find it on YouTube because I can't do it justice. But I heard this, and I'm like, it's absolutely awful. Let's see if we can find here it is.
4: Because we support the U.S., U.S., U.S. That's the way we like it. We like it.
1: We support the U.S., U.S., U.S. That's the way we like it. We love it. I just want to take whoever wrote that and beat them over the head repeatedly with a blunted club.
0: It reminds me, in middle school, we would do like pep rallies. Sixth grade would have a chant.
1: Exactly. Seventh grade would have a chant. It's some cheerleader level stuff.
0: Eighth grade would have a chant. Ours was come get some if you want some. We're the seventh graders. We're the best. I'll never forget it because it was so bad.
1: The best cheer I've ever heard was not another teen movie where they ripped off Bring It On. We're the North Comp, them Wildcats.
0: 310-840-4910 is the number on the talking text line. I want your calls on your favorite part of the World Cup to this point. A bunch of different things to choose from. When we get back, I want to let you hear from the man that I think is going to be considered the star of the United States men's national team from here on out. That's next here on Westwood One Sports.
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20: Westwood One Sports presents this World Soccer Update. I'm Erica Herskowitz. The U.S. men's soccer team had never scored more than 7 goals in any World Cup appearance. They've now scored 6 in just 2 matches following yesterday's 2-0 victory over Australia. Brooklyn-born U.S. striker Flo Balogun appreciates the home crowd's support, but knows there's more work to be done.
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20: 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Elsewhere Friday, Morocco blanked Scotland 1-0 and Brazil shut out Haiti 3-0, moving to the top of Group C on a pair of goals from Matias Cunha. I'm Erica Herskowitz, Westwood One Sports.
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0: 11 a.m. Eastern Time. The United States continuing to be the story of the World Cup. We're the host country. It's America's 250th birthday. And damn it, the U.S. looks like they have a real shot to win the entire World Cup. I want you to line up on the phones with this at 310-840-4910. What's been your favorite part of the World Cup to this point? And do you think the United States actually has an actual shot to win? 310-840-4910. I know I just gave you two mini questions right there, but there's something else I want to get into as well when it comes to this World Cup. Are you at all surprised at the way that our country has rallied, the give-a-damn level that folks have with this World Cup? Has the popularity at all surprised you at all? 310-840-4910. Social media has been the best part of this. The environment's been great, but then social media has been even better. So I was not familiar, and Carlos and Andrew, I don't know if you all have seen this before I did. There's this Norwegian Viking row that's happening right now, and they were in Times Square doing it yesterday. It is the coolest thing ever. There's a bunch of people.
1: It's cool. Yeah.
0: There's a bunch of people lined up behind one another. This has got to be thousands of people, right? Like, I'm looking at the video here on my social media. I'm going to retweet it out. It is at N-E-L-L underscore BTP. This has got to be hundreds of people all in unison doing the exact same movement. Like, I don't know what it is. I wish our football fans had the same soccer fans are the best fans in the world, guys. Like, if there was one thing that I've learned in this World Cup, I haven't learned much from an X's and O's standpoint when it comes to the actual action on the pitch. But I have learned this, without a shadow of a doubt, and I'll say this 7 days out the week and twice on Sundays, soccer fans, international soccer fans, let me put a asterisk next to it and really be specific. International soccer fans, without a shadow of a doubt, the best fans in the entire world. Not even close. The best part about all of this, though, as we continue to talk about the World Cup here, the United States men's national team off to a historic start, winning their group in just two matches. They advance and will most likely take on Bosnia, if I'm not mistaken, on July the 1st. Out in Santa Clara. I expect that environment to be absolutely raucous. I see some calls lining up. We'll get to you all here momentarily, but the best part of this, and I've said like six different things and said, this is the best thing. No, this is the best thing. It just shows you how good it's all been. Saint got my mind on it when he first called in from Dallas in the opening hour of the show. But seeing the citizens of other countries come here, they're probably thinking, I'm trying to think of something that's so simple that we have here in the United States that maybe, you know, not every country has. What are they thinking about Wawa? Are you kidding me? If you're not from America and you come to America and we've got a 24/7 gas station that serves you hot hoagies and coffee and sweet treats, everything you could possibly want 24 hours a day, 7 days out the week, I'm sure they're loving that as well. What do you think is like the coolest thing that we have as Americans that the foreigners have come over and thought, wow, we got to stick around here for life for this particular thing? 310-840-4910. Boris is in Florida wanting to check in. Boris, good morning, man. Welcome in to Westwood One Sports.
2: Good morning. I'm enjoying your show so far, and I took some notes on what you've been asking all these questions.
0: Okay. So there we go. I'm glad somebody's been paying attention.
2: Just a little bit. I'm an old man. So I was made in Germany. I was born in Miami. Okay. My mother's Croatian. My father's German.
0: Okay.
2: But I was also.
0: So who are you rooting for? So who are you rooting for, man? You got a bunch of different dogs in the fight. I dig it.
2: The order of precedence goes Germany, Croatia, USA. Uh-huh. That's just okay. How I was raised.
0: I dig it. But I ain't mad at it. That probably makes watching it a lot more fun.
2: Oh, it does. It does. I get highs and lows. Like my Croatia game, we lost, so I got a low. I got a high from my Germany. I got a high from my USA. We're good.
0: There we go.
2: So let me let me give you a little bit of some of the questions that you asked. You asked about your soccer growth in the U.S. Soccer in the U.S. is kind of mediocrity. It's mediocre, right? But I tell you, if the U.S. team keeps playing the way they're playing, and they take a deep run in this World Cup, because most World Cups they're a very average team. They're kind of like, we made it, not like the U.S. women's team. U.S. women's team, like, World Cup or none, right? The U.S. men's team is like, we made it. You know, and I'm very proud of some of the smaller teams that made it there, like DR Congo, Curacao, Haiti. Very impressive. But let me tell you the real quick is the superpowers right now, the way they're playing, is Germany and England. They play all attack, and they keep attacking to the last minute. Other teams, they get a lead, and then they start playing keep away. You're not going to win a World Cup that way.
0: That's the one thing I think the U.S. has going for them, though, man. It is their style. I agree. I would say that about the U.S. as well.
2: The U.S., what I like about the U.S. is they do a strong attack right now, and they're playing a lot different ball from the many years that I've watched them play. And
0: this, you know why, year, right?
2: They're doing extra.
0: They got Falar and Balogun, baby. That's why.
2: Yeah, their keeper is doing very well. He's controlling his defenders. They're playing a nice sweeper position. I mean, they start off as a 2-4-4, which is really good. You got two attackers. You've got four midfielders. You got a sweeper position in the back. So they're playing really good, and then they change it up a little bit halfway through and go to a 1-5-4, and that's really good, which, like, loads up that midfield to control the game a little bit more once they get that.
0: We're gonna make sure we subscribe to the Boris Soccer Network. Boris, I appreciate you getting us smarter here. 310-840-4910. I need him as my damn co-host, man. He's got all the X's and O's analysis. Yeah,
1: I got nothing when
0: that
1: it comes
0: we need
1: to that
0: on the World Cup.
1: Although he did shout out the goalkeeper, which is Matt Freeze, and if you don't know who Matt Freeze is, I do. I get to see him every single time the NYCFC takes the field, because he's the goalkeeper at MLS for the New York City Football Club. So there's that little tie-in.
0: So there we go. The soccer itself is great. And at the end of the day, it's one of the more important things, because we're all, you know, curious and on the edge of our seats to see whether or not, you know, the United States could take this thing all the way. Their style, though, I do want to go back to some of what Boris was talking about. Their style is amazing. And I said it before we went to break, man. No matter if the United States, rather, wins this World Cup or not, the bottom line is a star in the American sports world has been born, right? We have Pat Mahomes, and we got, you know, Shea Gilgeous-Alexander, and we got Aaron Judge, and, you know, name your star across a major pro sport. A star is being born here in the World Cup as well for Team USA. Falarin Balogun has been the guy throughout the first two games here in the World Cup. He didn't score yesterday, but him advancing and pushing led to a goal for the United States. Here was Balogun post-game talking about the number one thing we've been mentioning all show, the atmosphere yesterday at the World Cup.
3: Special, so special. You know, it's tough to put it into words. You know, the national anthem, and then you're seeing, you know, the helicopters go above. You know, it's extremely special, you know, and it just gives us that, not that we need it, but it gives us that last bit of motivation before we go out there to just go out there and really, you know, go crazy.
0: Yeah, I mean, I keep saying I want to be a player in this moment. Like, soccer would be awful for me. My cardio and stamina just sucks. That's why I never liked soccer. It's why I never liked running. So I never did track. But, man, just to be on that field, having that crowd's energy pumped into you, getting that adrenaline rush, it's probably the greatest damn feeling in the world. 310-840-4910. Lou is in Florida wanting to check in. Lou, what's going on, man?
4: Good morning, gentlemen. Enjoying listening to your show here, actually driving in the car. I got a little bit different perspective because of my background.
0: Okay.
4: First of all, when I watched the first half of the game against Paraguay, I immediately texted all my soccer groups. This is the best I've ever seen the U.S. play. And it's continued. They've been basically, and I've been watching, I'm 64 years old, coach for 30 years. I've been watching them since you know, I was just a baby. They were normally a boring team. This is an entirely different thing. Now, they're going to get tested. Their defense, if anything, is their weak spot. They haven't come across a very dynamic attacking team yet, but that's going to happen. But going back to your questions, what do I think the atmosphere and everything is great right now. Not sure it's going to follow through. What you asked earlier, what did the 94, hosting 94 World Cup do for this country? And what it did is it exposed it to so many kids. Within 2 years, soccer became the most popular, the most played sport by children, by kids in the United States. It surpassed baseball. And that's continued to this point. There are more kids.
0: Do you see that type of, what type of impact do you think this World Cup ultimately has?
4: It's a tough thing because, and here's my take on this. And like I said, I've coached for 25 years. I was originally born in Ecuador, but I came to the States when I was very young. I was 9 years old. What happens is and I was also a sports writer for 25 years.
0: Okay.
4: So I've seen both sides of it. So,
0: well-rounded, my friend.
4: Within sports, yes. But what happens is we in this country are spoiled. We want to see the best of the best at all times. And that's where it becomes an issue because the MLS is our league. And for the MLS to draw the best players in the world at their prime, it's
0: impossible.
4: Circle. It's
0: impossible to do. There's not enough money.
4: And that's the thing. And you know, people are going to, where does money come from? Mostly from TV contracts. How do you get TV contracts? Mostly from people, you know, from great ratings. How do you get great ratings? You get great ratings by getting the best players. How do you get the best players? By having TV money. So it's a vicious circle that you can't get around.
0: Yes.
4: You know,
0: I agree.
4: I'm not sure it's ever going to happen. I hope it does. You know, that would be great to at some point be able to compete with, you know, the Premier League or La Liga or, you know, the Italian Serie A. But, you know, I don't think it's going to happen within my lifetime anyways. But anyways, it's just great. And going back to what Boris was saying before, I don't mean to criticize anybody, but the U.S. hasn't used the sweeper, and most countries haven't used the sweeper in years. It's a flat four with four players basically alternating at that position. But that's fine. No big deal. But I enjoy
0: no big deal at all. You all duking it out with your soccer knowledge here this morning. I appreciate you, as always, man. 310-840-4910 is the number. This World Cup has been a revelation here in the United States. Us hosting for the first time since 94 has been awesome. I'll be real, though. My brothers and sisters, my fellow U.S. citizens, y'all have been great. But the best fans of this World Cup clearly have been the Scottish. I'll let you hear from one Scotland resident who wants to call the United States home forever after the World Cup. That's next here on Westwood One Sports.
5: The U.S. men's national team is 2-0 for the first time since 1930. After an historic start, is it too early to dream of America celebrating its 250th birthday with a World Cup trophy? Westwood One Sports.
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0: You heard the big voice guy. He is no liar. I am Linnell Willingham. This is Saturday Morning Sports right here on Westwood One Sports as we get you up to 11 a.m. Eastern Time. 310-840-4910, the number on the talking text line. What has been your favorite part of the World Cup to this point? As we ease our way into the 10 o'clock hour, another question just formulated to the top of my head, because there's just tremendous audio coming out from all of the tourists that are here supporting their respective countries as we're the host country now for the World Cup this year. If, as an American citizen, I want you all to think long and hard about this, by the way. 310-840-4910. As an American citizen, if you were playing a host to a tourist from Bosnia, Ghana, Australia, London, if you were hosting a tourist, what would be the American thing that we have? The American, whether it's a pastime, whether it's a restaurant, whether it's a game, whatever, what would you be most eager to show someone from another country about America? Let's just say there is a certain relatively, you know, cheap restaurant establishment that's got a Aussie going crazy. 310-840-4910 is the number. Let's get back out to the phones. Kevin is out in the Bay Area wanting to chime in. Kevin, what's going on, man? Good morning.
1: What's up, bro? How you doing, man?
0: I'm doing good, man. Appreciate you chiming in, dude.
1: Yeah, man. So I was at the 94 World Cup, man, with my dad.
0: You were? Okay, that's what's up. That's what's up.
1: Yeah, man. That was at Stanford, dude. It was the Brazilians were taking over. It was nuts. And I just
0: that was probably lit,
1: Seattle.
0: Yeah.
1: Yeah, I just went to Seattle with my dad, like, you know, like come full circle and watched Belgium versus Egypt. Two of the best players in the world were on those teams. And, man, the coolest thing about that is you had just everybody just connecting, you know, like 70,000 people, everybody just like having fun, enjoying life.
0: It's the best part about it, dude. Yep.
1: You know what I'm saying? Like that connection. And you know, like football for me is the number one sport. Like I grew up in California, and I say football as in soccer.
0: Right, I got you.
1: Like growing up with Mexican guys that like I just knew how to like pass and play, and I'm just so excited that you guys are all kind of experienced what I think a lot of people here that are like massive fans know. Like this sport is huge. It's massive. It outpaces any sport in the world,
0: and dude. I didn't realize people say it all the time, but I think seeing it here on U.S. soil, seeing the reaction to not just our native, you know, the residents of America, but the tourists. It's been awesome to watch, man. Honestly, honestly, I know you probably are a big X's and O's guy when it comes to soccer. That to me has been more impressive than what we've seen on the actual pitch in terms of the soccer itself. It's just seeing the way that it's brought folks together, man. It's been awesome.
1: Yeah, well, I'll say that the coach Pochettino, he's a Argentinian coach. Like he's brought this team together. Like Pulisic, our superstar, he's kind of been injured, but Balogun, like you've been saying, man, Florent,
0: he's the star.
1: He's been awesome, man. Like I'm really stoked about this team. And more importantly, just like the question you were asking, like what does America bring? And I think what we bring is that multiculturalism, just the sort of like we welcome you because we love you. And I was at the game on Monday, I was sitting next to the Egyptian fans, the Belgian fans, and these like a couple girls next to me, beautiful from Kyrgyzstan and Armenia, and there's everybody's just happy. And it was the best experience.
0: Just a good time, man. Just a good time. It's on my bucket list now of things that, you know, I want to accomplish before I kick the bucket, so to speak. I got to go to a World Cup match. My boy, I actually got to call my boy Emmanuel. I think my boy Emmanuel is out in, I think he went to Ghana to watch with like folks back at home. He's from Ghana. He's African. And just seeing him post videos on his social media, it's been a crazy thing to bear witness to. Dale is in Florida wanting to check in. What's going on, Dale?
2: Hey, good morning, guys. How are you?
0: I'm good, brother. Good morning.
2: Good, good. I had a couple comments. One, I'm not a huge soccer fan. Again, I'm like the last caller. I'm kind of a football guy, basketball, baseball, obviously from the U.S. But one of my best friends down here in South Florida, he is Alex Freeman's stepfather. So I wanted to make one comment about Alex and one about the play of the team. You know, it's been very exciting, and certainly because I know somebody that plays on the team. I know Alex personally. Seen him grow up as a kid. Okay. And first thing I'll say about Alex is, you know, I know the caller earlier you guys were talking to mentioned who his father is, but I want to give a shout out. And he is the reason Alex is where he's at today. And his name is Jake, and I won't mention his whole name, but he's a good friend of mine. And I watched Alex.
0: That's amazing, though, dude.
2: He's one of the most competitive kids I've ever seen.
0: The apple doesn't fall far from the tree, man.
2: Yeah, no doubt, no doubt. Anyway, so I just thought I would share that. I mean, his father.
0: Yeah, that's an awesome story, dude.
2: Yeah, his stepfather is the one that's been taking him to all the travel soccer and taking him to all the, you know, being a coach and assistant coach and all that stuff. So I think Jake has been substantial in where Alex is at now. And it's so exciting to see him kind
0: of. And that's part of what's beautiful about it, man. All the kids on that team, and I appreciate the call. All the kids on this U.S. men's national team come from a bunch of different walks of life. It has been, it has just been simply special to see their bond. I mentioned it earlier, the reaction to his goal yesterday, talking about Alex Freeman, the reaction to his goal, I mean, says it all about the camaraderie and the togetherness that that team ultimately has. The other piece that the last caller brought up, I actually think is fascinating. So those that don't know, Alex Freeman is the son of Packers wide receiver Antonio Freeman. For your father to be a massive, super megastar in the NFL the way that he was, and then you go the soccer route, I think it's even more impressive, man. Like that's what sports is about, man. That's what makes this country great. Just seeing the togetherness. Seeing people from all different walks of life, all different ethnic backgrounds and social statuses come together for one common goal, man. And that's just to enjoy the hell out of some good soccer. Social media has been a buzz. The last time the United States hosted the World Cup was 1994. I wouldn't even thought about it at that point. Social media, though, did not have or was not around for one. And the impact that the World Cup has had on social media, it's really hard to put into words. We'll play you some of the best audio from an Aussie discovering Texas Roadhouse next.
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1: Final hour of power as we continue to roll throughout this Saturday morning with the youngest in charge, Linnell Willingham, bringing you another installment of Saturday Morning Sports right here on Westwood One Sports. 310-840-4910 is the number to call us on the talk and text line. Your favorite part about the World Cup to this point? My favorite part about the World Cup has been the atmosphere, has been the environment. It really has been second to none. And I think the United States, as a host country, has done a brilliant job hosting for the first time since 1994. Watching people rally together, watching people flood the streets, watching the bars get, you know, dried up, and seeing the economy boom. It's been awesome, man. It's been awesome. I didn't anticipate falling in love with the World Cup. As each passing moment happens, as each passing minute in each match happens, feels like I'm getting more and more in line with the rest of the country. It is, without a shadow of a doubt, though, the biggest story in the country. Non-sports division as well, man. Just in terms of what it's done, I keep referencing the economy, but damn it, look at what it's done to the economy. A pub getting drank dry, ladies and gents. Like, that to me is ludicrous. Let's do this. Here on Westwood One Sports, and Saturday Morning Sports, Sunday Morning Sports, we make it our business to bring you tremendous audio. And normally when we bring you the most highly anticipated audio vault in sports talk radio, normally when we bring that to you, we're trying to keep it light. It's normally Americans. Well, in today's Say What, we're going to let you hear from an Aussie discovering Texas Roadhouse for the first time. And we're going to let you hear from a Scottish resident who wants to call Boston home forever. So let's do it.
2: They are who we thought they were.
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7: Come after me.
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0: It's Say What? With Linnell Willingham and Carlos with a K.
9: Indeed it is Say What. As I adjust my camera angle, I completely forget that this laptop just absolutely stinks. And you've been talking about it all show. It's been the social media and the and really the reaction from anybody that's been coming to visit the U.S. and marveling at things that we find completely normal to be the best things for them. And you sent this to me, but I've seen countless different examples of this. But we're going to hear from an Australian man. His name is Buzz Patterson. At least that's what his Twitter handle or whoever, you know, got the video of. But as an Australian man, he came to the States with his son, and he marvels at one particular restaurant chain, which he calls fancy. That's just completely mundane to us.
10: Yeah, I don't normally go to fancy restaurants, but like, I'm in America with my son, so I'm like, let's go to Texas Roadhouse. Unbelievable. First of all, they give you these peanuts. You can eat as many as you want. She's like, yeah, just take a bag.
1: Finds out about the bread.
10: Then they come out and they put this bread on the table, and I'm like, oh, I didn't order the bread. It's like, oh, that's free. And she goes, and if you want more bread, we'll just give you more. And this bread is, it's as nice as bread can possibly be.
1: Nice.
10: Like, if you're an Australian, try and picture the most unbelievable bread, like Subway bread. It's got this fancy butter. Then they give you the Coke. Of course, it's America.

0: so it's unlimited refill. And then it was all like ribs and steak and chips. There was an onion that had been deep fried and you dip it in the sauce. It's
1: a blooming onion.
0: Just leave there so happy. And then Australians are all like, yeah, but in America you've got to tip. No, you don't have to tip. You want to tip. These people are the most wonderful people in the world. I don't even know why you Americans are so angry all the time. You guys have Texas Roadhouse in your country. You should just be walking around wanting to hug everybody.
2: That's so
1: what
2: funny,
1: it's about, though, man.
2: It really is. Like, it's hilarious.
1: It's what it's all about. The thing that got me is he goes, you know, it's America, so they give you refills. Do other countries not get refills?
2: No. So
1: I've never left the country, so I don't know.
2: I've been fortunate to leave the country a couple of times, mainly Europe. But, you know, I've gone to, you know, Europe, Central America, South America. And, yeah, man, a lot of the stuff that you hear is true. No refills. That's definitely not a thing. Don't drink the water. That's totally a thing. You can't flush in some of these places. Like, you know, the infrastructure just can't handle it. Like, when I went to Greece, they're like, throw everything in this pail right here. Do not dare flush that toilet.
1: That's actually crazy.
2: It's very strange. I don't want to say strange, but it's just it is what it is over there, and we got it so different over here.
1: To hear him refer to Texas Roadhouse is fancy.
2: You knew that video was going to be fire when he started with that.
1: I was about to say, Texas Roadhouse, one of the worst restaurants. I'm kidding. We love you, Texas Roadhouse. I'll say this, though. The bread is fire. I will say the bread at Texas Roadhouse with the cinnamon butter glaze.
2: Yeah, I was going to say that it's like a raisin butter kind of thing, right? It's like a purple butter.
1: It's amazing, bro. I love everything about it. Texas Roadhouse is damn good. I just wasn't aware. The other part was this. In America, you know, you don't have to tip. You want to tip because it's so amazing. He sneaks in a couple of jabs. The other thing, I don't know how these Americans are so angry all the time. They're just walking around wanting to hug people. Because of what you have in Texas Roadhouse. Tipping culture in the United States, though, is kind of crazy.
2: It's awful.
1: Here's my thing. If I'm at a restaurant that requires the waiter to do absolutely nothing, I feel like the tip should be representative of that.
2: Agreed.
1: That's just me.
0: I don't even know why you Americans are so angry all the time. You guys have Texas Roadhouse in your country.
1: We have no reason to be upset.
2: No, not with Texas Roadhouse, which there's one like 45 minutes from my house. I've gone there once. I was just like,
1: Because who's driving 45 minutes for Texas Roadhouse?
2: For Texas Roadhouse, get out of here. No shot. Although I am a big Outback guy, so you give me some Outback steak.
1: Here's the thing about Outback. The Aussies.
2: Which is Australian.
1: It's Australian. Shrimp on the barbie. But it's so damn expensive. Outback is ridiculously expensive.
2: Yeah, it is.
1: Overpriced. And the food's not that great. Kookaburra wings, though. They had some great wings at Outback.
2: Oh, man. They had some... they had basically the wings that you mentioned, but they had that in shrimp form. It was like a dynamite shrimp. That was phenomenal.
1: Jeez. Yeah. Listen, I'm aware.
2: I've gone to all the New York thirst traps with the steakhouses and all that stuff. I don't care. I like me some Outback. You know, tipping culture's out of control. 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Let's pay some bills while we're doing this. Let's move on and say what here. You sent this earlier to me as well. I didn't know this was happening in Times Square, which is less than half an hour from where I live. But a bunch of Norwegian fans got together. And I guess Norway has some of the best chants because even Minnesota Vikings fans, they do the skull, like
1: skull,
2: skull,
1: skull,
2: skull with the overhand clap. And that's awesome as hell. Iceland's got some good chants as well. But so there's Norwegian fans. They all gather together in Times Square and they do what's the row. And it's exactly what it sounds like and what you think in your head, in your mind. You know, a bunch of guys, row, row. Bro, well, here is Times Square being taken over by Norway.
1: There's even dudes in wheelchairs participating in this thing. And they just share a laugh after like it's nothing. What I want us to work on, we got to get our own chant. We got to get our own thing that we do. Maybe we should do the skull chant. Would that like be us stealing if we did the skull chant?
2: I can't be walking around as a Giants fan doing the skull chant. The chant is badass, but I can't be doing it. Next thing you know, we're going to make Prince, you know, the official theme song of the U.S. National team as well. Like, leave Minnesota alone. They got their own thing.
1: No,
2: let's
1: for
2: go
1: sure.
2: To, let's go to this video. I got it from Barstool/you. Scottish man. Because, again, all these social videos, they're probably the best thing about the World Cup, although the action hasn't been too shabby as well. A Scotland man in Boston, he's like, nah, I ain't going home.
3: After the game, we went back to Boston, got in a cab, went to the airport to go home, and I thought, I'm not going home. I'm staying. So I get back out the taxi and got another taxi straight back into Boston to come here to watch this game. The Boston people are amazing. This is the best city I've ever been in my life, bar none. It's incredible. The people, this is why I stayed, because you guys are just amazing.
1: Shout out to you guys in Boston, man. Gronk, Julian Edelman, official ambassadors out there for the World Cup. This has just been special, man. I'm glad that the World Cup's here. And I'm glad I decided to not be stubborn and actually pay attention and watch. But here's the thing. If you're trying to not pay attention, if you're trying to say, oh, well, I don't like soccer, so I'm not going to pay attention to the World Cup, I understand you. I empathize with you. I'm not a soccer fan either. The soccer is not what I'm here for when it comes to the World Cup. I'm here for all of the different viral moments, man.
2: Me too.
1: I'm telling you. Before I kick the bucket, before I, you know, get called by the good Lord, I got to get me to a World Cup game. I'll be honest. If it's in the U.S., and it's meaningful. Hell, maybe even outside the U.S. it hits the same. I'd rather go to a World Cup game than the Super Bowl. That environment is out of this world, dog. I'm telling you.
2: Yeah.
1: Let's say what?
2: I will agree with you unless the Giants are in the Super Bowl. And other than that.
1: Commander fans out there, I apologize. I know this would never happen based off of, like, the sports calendar and the way the sports calendar works, but if I had to choose between going to a Commanders Super Bowl game or a United States World Cup final, I'm going to the World Cup final.
2: You don't have to make that choice because the Commanders.
1: That'll never happen.
2: The Super Bowl, so yeah, you'll be fine.
1: Well, no, I won't have to make the choice because it'll never be on the same day on the sports calendar.
2: They'll never be there. Then again, we live in the world that the Knicks have just won the NBA championship, so I guess anything is possible. I mean, I did see
1: Eagles
2: once.
1: Ugh. I hate Eagle fans.
2: Oh, I hate them.
1: I'm starting to hate
2: them.
1: I'm starting to hate
2: Giants. Their mayor can't even spell Eagles. E-L-G-L-E-S.
1: L-O-S-E-R-S. Losers. 310-840-4910 is the number. That is it for Say What, the most highly anticipated audio vault in all of sports talk radio. The World Cup, baby. It has been a treat to witness. It has been special to watch. The atmosphere, though, to me, the soccer has been great, right? The Americans 2-0, they advance past the group stage to the knockout round. They'll play on July the 1st. The underlying story in this World Cup, outside of the atmosphere, outside of the United States being the host country, is the fact that they've gone 2-0 and looked damn good without the clear-cut best player on the team. Christian Pulisic has not played, or did not play, rather, yesterday because of a calf injury. He did not practice at all, and lucky for the United States, clinching the group early, he is going to get an extended rest that should pay dividends for the United States. But as I mentioned, man, what Team USA is showing is super special. It's not about Christian Pulisic or one individual dude. This United States men's national team and the brand of soccer that they're playing, the catalyst for it to me is their manager, Mauricio Pochettino, man. He has been the guy for Team USA. The style of soccer that they're playing has been awesome. They're attacking, they're scoring. It has been it's been tremendous to watch, man. But like I continue to say, the X's and O's isn't what this is about, man, when it comes to the World Cup. The thing that's been so special is the environment, and watching the guys be able to reflect on that environment has been even better, man. I think as we continue to see more viral videos, as we continue to see social media in a buzz, if you don't get it now, I don't know if you ever will. The United States being the host country for the World Cup may be the best thing that's ever happened to us as a country. The togetherness, all of us rooting for one common thing, is unique. It's special. And it's now got me saying probably the number one thing on my bucket list in terms of sports: I got to get to a World Cup event. Why do I want to get there? So I could be a part of this amazing crowd. We heard the crowd singing Country Roads. What I thought was even cooler was them acknowledging that, hey, I know, you know, Falaron Balogun has been great. I know Alex Freeman has been great. But the manager, Mauricio Pochettino, has been the guy. He's not an American by birth, but he damn sure is American now. The crowd yesterday in Seattle letting the national team manager feel the love. He was honored yesterday by the crowd. Special, special stuff that we got to hear. And you get to bear witness to it now. You get to hear it now. Take a listen.
4: It was a really, really tough game. I seen the several, the great, the play were amazing.
1: I don't know, man. Maybe that's normal to you soccer fans out there. They're like, this is what we do, baby. This is how we root for our sport. I'm telling you, Americans, fellow Americans, my brothers and sisters, we can take something from these other countries, man. The passion in which they cheer. I wish we were like that for football, and for basketball, and for hockey, and for baseball, but we're not. We're a bunch of front-running American phonies. No, I'm kidding. Kidding.
2: I want to know how many people learned a name right before that chant. They're like, who are we chanting? Okay, I got you.
1: Oh, yeah, Pochettino. Yeah, he's awesome, man. I think the humility that he has shown throughout the first two matches has been absolutely awesome. That's cool, man. Andrew, you're out there in California, brother. Have you seen any, like, ridiculous crowd to this point? Have you seen anything out of the ordinary with the folks out in California? Because, look, you know, Californians are known for being Cali cool, right?
5: Yeah, that's right. So in Hermosa Beach, actually, there's like a lot of Brazil mm-hmm. fans. So they played yesterday, and they were all crowded on the TV and doing a lot of cheers. So it was fun to see. So it's not just U.S. fans, you know. It's like multiple countries.
1: Right, bro. And, dude, like, that's the part that I think is the best, man. Everybody that's here in the States right now, no matter where you're from, no matter what color you are, everybody's on the same accord, man. Get boozed and enjoy soccer. Coming up in about 72 hours, the basketball world going to change forever here in the nation's capital in particular. My Washington Wizards, armed with the number one overall pick. Which way are they going to go come Tuesday night? Will it be Darren Peterson or will it be A.J. DeBanta? I'll tell you why there's only one correct name for the Wizards to select coming up in Tuesday night's draft. That's next here on Westwood One Sports.
6: 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The champion

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10: Sergeant R.J. Anderson changed course from college student to Army soldier. Then tragedy struck.
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12: Stage of the World Cup. 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

0: NBA draft coming up Tuesday night from the Barclays in Brooklyn. And it's one of the most highly anticipated drafts in recent memory if you're a basketball fan because of simply how deep the lottery is. I think if you're picking as low as 13 or 14, you can get a guy that can develop and be groomed into a franchise-altering talent. Huge fan of this lottery group. And I think all of the teams that are picking within the lottery, if they do their proper homework, they should walk away with someone that can change the course of their franchise forever. In the nation's capital, it is a super important draft. The Wizards going to be picking first for the first time since 2011, where John Wall was selected number one overall out of the University of Kentucky. Wizards getting some good ping pong bounces from the basketball gods. They have handled their rebuild in the past couple of years as well as anybody in basketball in terms of the main thing being the main thing. Wins and losses when you are rebuilding and purposefully tanking is not the main objective and not what you're evaluating the team off of. You're evaluating the team off of their growth. And when you look at the individual growth of the youngsters of the Washington Wizards, from Alex Saar to Keyshawn George to Bilal Coulibaly to Bub Carrington, that development, the front office deserves a whole bunch of credit. The Wizvengers, as I like to call them. Mike Winger, the president of Monumental Basketball, Will Dawkins, the GM, and then Travis Schlenk, all are a part of ushering this new era of Wizards basketball in. And I give the Wizards organization a ton of credit, not just because they're my favorite team, but because the way that they started and where they're at currently. When the Wizards front office took over, they inherited the worst contract in the history of the NBA, Bradley Beal's max deal that was worth north of $250 million. What made it worse, the worst contract, was the fact that there was no trade clause. They turned that Beal deal into essentially Trae Young, Anthony Davis, by way of a bunch of different moves. And now as we sit here about 72 hours out from the start of the NBA draft, the Wizards are in the pole position. They hold the number one overall pick and therefore hold the keys to the draft. They have done a really good job keeping things close to the vest in terms of who they're actually going to select with the number one pick. It is down to A.J. DeBonta of BYU and Darren Peterson of Kansas, both of which more than deserving of being the number one pick from a talent perspective. And as we've gotten, you know, towards the end of this pre-draft process, the conversation has gotten a lot louder for Darren Peterson to be the number one overall pick. The bottom line is here, if you are a Wizards fan, if you are a fan of basketball and you're trying to, you know, decipher what the Wizards should do, they are in the rare win-win situation when it comes to sports. Rarely in sports do you have a situation where you simply cannot lose. That is the scenario that currently is facing the Wizards. Whether they go DeBonta, whether they go Peterson, they cannot go wrong. Those are two dudes that are going to walk in from day one and be franchise-altering talents. Two dudes that have the ability and the talent to be the best player on a championship team. So whoever the Wizards end up with is fine and dandy, but there is a personal preference that I have. My personal preference is Darren Peterson out of the University of Kansas. If I was a brainless radio host, my preference very clearly is A.J. DeBonta out of BYU. And here is why. When it comes to DeBonta, my college basketball historians out there, what we just got to bear witness to from DeBonta during his freshman season, we haven't seen a freshman as prolific as DeBonta was as a scorer since Carmelo Anthony at Syracuse. 6'8", 6'9", the ability to put the ball on the floor, the ability to score at all three levels, the ability to get his teammates involved, the ability to create for himself and others. It's really not much of a conversation to me, simply based off of the size that DeBanza has. I think he can do everything that Darren Peterson can do. It just so happens that he's 6'9". That's the difference for me. The other reason why I want AJ DeBanza is because of his supporting cast, because of his circle. His father, Ace DeBanza, who has been, you know, a major, major influence in his basketball career to this point, he's a big reason why DeBanza is in this spot, man. And DeBanza talks about it every time he gets in front of a microphone, why he's in the position that he's in right now. His father pushed him. His father instilled discipline in him. And more importantly, and I think this is a relevant statement out there in today's day and age, now that we're talking about the World Cup and the potential growth of soccer amongst kids, I think behind every great athlete out there is someone, whether it's a parent, guardian, aunt, uncle, coach, behind every great athlete is a great parent or guardian that believed in the kid, that instilled the confidence within the kid. I think that's the number one thing that DeBanza has going for him. Yeah, he's super talented, right? Yeah, he's an overall just a good young man. But his circle and the confidence that they have instilled in him, he walks into the NBA as one of their most marketable superstars right off the rip. And the other unique thing about AJ DeBanza is he doesn't have an agent. Now, he's got a marketing team that is based out of Paris and has done, you know, phenomenal work for him to this point. But I love the fact that he's a family-oriented kid. He's got a tremendous background, great upbringing, not afraid of hard work. And then the separating factor to me for DeBanza and what really let me know, hey, this kid is wired a little bit differently. In all of the major sports here in the United States, baseball, football, basketball, hockey, maybe track was the only sport that wasn't influenced by it. During COVID, and that was when, you know, DeBanza was first going into high school. During COVID, a lot of athletes that had aspirations of playing in college, a lot of athletes that had aspirations of playing pro, they were left by the wayside during COVID because the resources weren't there, right? You didn't have, some kids at least, didn't have the ability to go out and work out outside. Some kids didn't have the ability, you know, to get access to a gym, right? You had to get it how you live, so to speak, right? For lack of a better phrase. You had to do what you had to do to get better. During that time, AJ DeBanza took a significant leap in talent. His skill grew exponentially. And when you listen to him speak, as he's been very, you know, forthcoming, you know, during his, you know, pre-draft media availability, that time during COVID, that moment, that separating period of time is the reason that he's in this spot right now, man. I think for him to be able to, as a kid, as a high schooler, so I credit the father and the parents so much, for him to be able to understand, hey, like, this is what it takes to get to the next level, despite the rest of the country being shut down, despite everyone telling you, you can't do this and you can't do that. If you really want to make it, if you really want to succeed, you got to go outside of the box. You got to color outside of the lines. That is what DeBanza did. He's been the number one player in his class dating back to his freshman year. He wants that to continue coming up Tuesday as he tries to be the number one pick in the 2026 draft. Between him and Darren Peterson, though, I don't think you can go wrong, a.k.a. the Wizards. I don't think the Wizards can go wrong. What I do know about both of those dudes is this. No matter where they end up, whether it's Utah for Peterson or whether it's Washington for Peterson and vice versa for DeBanza, wherever they end up, right away during their rookie season, you will see the flashes as to why they were talked about as the two dudes at the top of this draft. You will see the flashes as to why I think they could both develop, you know, into franchise-altering dudes, guys that are the best player on a championship team. Everybody keeps talking about the top four of this draft and how there's not a whole lot of separation. I think there is. DeBanta and Peterson have the goods to be the best player on a championship team. I don't believe Cameron Boozer does. That is probably the most polarizing dude to me in this draft class. I know a lot of people look at him and say, oh, he's a winner, and look at what he did in high school. Look at what he did in college. The NBA draft is about projection. And when it comes to the projection of one Cameron Boozer, I look at his athletic profile and the way that he played in college. I have real doubts and reservations about his ability to be a dominant offensive force at the NBA level. I'm not saying he's going to be a bad player. He could potentially develop into an all-star. I don't think he's got the goods, though, to be the best player on a championship team. And that's just the reality of the situation. So, Wizards fans out there, and I know there are only a handful of us, be happy that we won the lottery and we get to choose between DeBanta and Peterson. Because if we had to draft Cameron Boozer, the last couple of years of basketball hell that we've been in, losing 60-plus games per, it wouldn't have been worth it. It wouldn't have been worth it. 310-840-4910. Mark is in Eugene wanting to chime in. What's going on, Mark?
1: Hey, what's up, Roland? How are you?
0: Good, man.
1: A couple things. First, I just want to say I agree with you 100%. DeBanta is the number one pick. It's clear cut. Peterson, I'm sure, is going to be a great player, but given what happened last year at Kansas, you cannot take that chance. DeBanta is fully polished, ready to go. If the Wizards don't take him, your pain is going to be extended, dude. I'm sorry.
0: It probably will be. Here's what I'll say real quick to correct you on Peterson. And I think this is from talking to enough folks and listening to enough folks. If he goes number two overall, if he's not the number one pick, trust me, it has nothing to do with what happened in Lawrence, Kansas last year. It's strictly about basketball when it comes to this evaluation. One guy is 6'9", one guy is 6'4". It's just a little bit different. I get what you're saying, though, and I get the concerns that folks have, but know that folks in NBA circles are not worried a lick about what happened to him at Kansas.
1: Well, I mean, I'm glad to hear that for the kid. You know, I mean,
0: for sure,
1: who's giving it all that a team should be, you know, fired. I mean, it's ridiculous. But anyway, you know, yeah. I did want to. I love your show. I like listening to you.
0: Appreciate you, man.
1: A couple weeks ago, you were talking about, you know, what the Rams did with Ty Simpson, and I just wanted to see if you know their moves after that have changed your opinion, because, I mean, it's really tough to criticize that front office. I mean, they know what they're doing. And certainly F them picks has worked for them pretty well. You know what I'm saying?
0: Sure.
1: And, you know, they turn around. The reason now, in retrospect, the reason they go up and draft Simpson is because they were going to go get a player that is going to keep them from the top of the draft for the next 5 years. So now you have
0: it. It makes sense. It makes sense. I will say this about the Ty Simpson pick, and I appreciate the call. Them trading for Myles Garrett, I think, justifies the pick. It still doesn't justify. It justifies the pick. It doesn't justify the player, if that makes sense. I don't believe that Ty Simpson is going to be the quarterback of the future for the Rams. It's just the way that I feel about it. I don't know how you watch his 16 starts in college and think that that guy has what it takes to lead an NFL franchise. 310-840-4910. Athens is in Annapolis wanting to check in. Athens, what you got?
2: Ty Simpson is a turd. So the Rams, once McVay leaves and Stafford retires, are going to be in the abyss of the NFL. So we'll start there. My question is, if Peterson said he's only working out for the Wizards, so what message does that send to the rest of the league? Does he think he's going to the Wizards? I'm a little lost with that whole realm of actions.
0: It's the exact same thing that Stephen Curry did to the Golden State Warriors 18 years ago. Refused to work out for them, told them he did not want to play for them, which Peterson has not done to any other team in the NBA. And now 18 years later, Steph Curry is the greatest player in Golden State Warriors history. I think the reporting on it has been lazy. I think the reporting on it has been to hurt the reputation of Darren Peterson. He met with a bunch of teams at the scouting combine in Chicago. That's the extent of his conversations, though, with other teams outside or teams not named the Wizards. So him refusing to work out, I don't see an issue with it. It happens all the time across sports. The bottom line is, though, whoever takes him, he is going to play for them, and he's probably going to end up being the second best player in this draft, depending on health.
2: Are you going to be disappointed if the Wizards pick him?
0: Why would I be disappointed? We need it. We need talent. He's a super. He's a superstar. He's a superstar. He's not the better player.
2: Do you think do you think Devonta is leaps and bounds better than him?
0: No, not at all.
2: Okay.
0: Not at all. I think most people, there are a lot of people that will tell you Peterson's better. I just prefer the positional size. He's 6'9". That's the only, honestly, Athan, like that's the only difference to me is one guy is 6'9", the other is 6'5". And I think their skill set is the same. One guy is just much taller. The Wizards, I don't know who, you know, Ted Leonsis has been praying to at night. Hopefully it's our Lord and Savior, Jesus Christ. But, man, the Wizards, the basketball gods couldn't have done, you know, more right by the Wizards than they have. Them getting the number one pick, the development of the young guys. If you're a Wizards fan out there, I've been saying it, you know, all spring to anyone who would listen. It sucks because we suck as an organization. But the time is now. Don't be like the rest of the bandwagon fans that wait to see a postseason series before they start rooting for the team again. The Wizards are here, and the Wizards are the Wizards are ready to compete. What's more likely? What's more likely moving forward? A Wizards championship or a Jets championship? Every time I talk about the Washington Wizards, the New York Jets get brought up because they're two of the worst franchises in all of pro sports. The Wizards will win a title for the Jets, too. I promise you. I also think the Jets are going to make the playoffs in 2026. So what do I know about football? 310-840-4910 is the number. Speaking of the National Football League, we had major news by way of college football that is going to for sure impact the decision-making of a bunch of NFL talent evaluators. We'll give you the latest on Texas Tech quarterback Brennan Soresby next.
3: 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The return of Patrick Mahomes. QB battles in Cleveland, Minnesota, and Atlanta. Myles Garrett joining Matthew Stafford in L.A. 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
0: You are the big voice guy. He is no lie. This is Linnell Willingham rocking out with you for one final segment here on Saturday Morning Sports with the youngest in charge as we take you coast to coast. The lead story here this morning, for obvious reasons, has been the United States starting off 2-0 in the World Cup for the first time since 1930. They advance past the group stage after just two matches. They will play again coming up on July the 1st. The impressive part, they did it all without the clear-cut best player on the United States men's team, Christian Pulisic. The number one story in sports, though, during the week, to me at least, was Brennan Soresby in Texas Tech deciding to wave the white flag. He is going to declare for the supplemental draft coming up at the end of July. He's got a pro day slated for a couple of weeks from now. And I thought it was a major win for college athletics in the short term, because that Soresby situation, if he would have continued to fight it out through the courts, it had the potential to be a death blow for college athletics, man. The inmates clearly running the asylum. It still, to me, though, doesn't solve the bigger issue that currently faces college football. It's very clear and obvious, right? Like, they need a CBA, they need a commissioner, and they need to collectively bargain, man. The idea of us looking at college athletics as some amateur thing, especially college football, college basketball, is behind us, man. Let's stop faking the funk and act like a real professional sports league and allow, you know, the NCAA to come up with a set of rules that they are able to enforce. That's the part of this that was all ridiculous to me, is the court system essentially stripping away the NCAA's ability to govern and police their own sports league. So that's the big news. We'll see if Brennan Sorsby ultimately gets selected coming up in the supplemental draft and what type of draft capital is used to acquire his talents. We'll get hot and heavy into the NBA tomorrow on Sunday Morning Sports with the Youngest in Charge. We talk about the biggest news from the week in the NBA and take a look ahead at Tuesday's NBA draft. We'll get into the Giannis sweepstakes, and I'll tell you which NBA team has to press the reset button after falling short in the NBA's second season. Right now, though, back to the best audio in the world of sports, man, because I just continue to be impressed by the atmosphere that's been created out at the World Cup. That's probably been the best part of all of this. The winning is great, obviously. Clearly that takes the cake and trumps everything else, but the environment, the atmosphere, absolutely electric. Take a listen to the Seattle crowd after Alex Freeman making his World Cup debut, putting the ball in between the pipes. There was a little bit of controversy, but eventually the goal ruled good. Just hearing it, man. The crowd, the atmosphere, the environment, electric during the match. It was electric before the match as well. The pregame coverage, phenomenal. And the United States faithful are soccer fans here in this country showing, hey, we got our own culture. We got our own spirit. We don't need to jack anyone else's swag because we've got our own.

0: inject this into my veins 7 days out the week and twice on Saturdays and Sundays, ladies and gents. This is the good stuff. The folks showing up, showing out all across the country in all 11 host cities, making soccer relevant again here in the United States, baby. What a time it was. And look, each of the past two weekends, a star has been born. Last weekend, Falar and Balogun scoring twice for the first time since 1930. Yesterday, we saw Alex Freeman score. But the real star to me of the United States men's national team is their manager, Mauricio Pochettino. The crowd in Seattle letting him feel the love, man. I loved this.
1: It was a really, really tough game. I seen the several, the great, the players were amazing.
0: It was amazing, man. I love the accents. I love everything about it, baby. Soccer, the World Cup, taking over the United States, man. Once again, I do want to give you all a standing ovation talking about our American citizens out there. Fingers crossed and, you know, pray up to the good Lord that we continue our good behavior. Haven't seen any acts of violence. Haven't seen anyone getting run over. Haven't seen a bunch of brawls. We got to tell the New Yorkers how to act, man. If we can act good in all the other host cities, New York's got to act well after a finals victory. That's going to do it, though, for Saturday Morning Sports with the youngest in charge, Linnell Willingham. I'm back with you tomorrow morning, same place, same time. We'll get hot and heavy into the Giannis Antetokounmpo sweepstakes, plus take a look at the NBA draft. Thank you to your calls. Thank you to Andrew behind the glass. Thank you to our guy Carlos with a K. Back with you tomorrow right here on Westwood One Sports.
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1: All right, here we go for the next 5 hours. 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Alex Gold, Austin Huff with you. By now, you guys know you can watch the show as well as listening to it across the country. You can watch on YouTube and Twitch. Just search BetMGM tonight. We'll mix in a little NFL, of course, as we had some news around Brendan Sorsby, who now suddenly is going the supplemental draft route. You got his agent out there talking this week about 26 some odd teams that have shown interest in him. Maybe a workout schedule here very, very soon. We also will talk about the NBA draft, which is coming up on Tuesday, and some of the storylines. It feels like there's still a lot of questions atop the draft board. Will it actually be A.J. DeBonta that goes number one overall? Could Darren Peterson still end up going number one overall? Lots to get in there as well. Austin, we're going to start, I know, with the World Cup and the U.S. winning its group already before we even get to the third match, which is nice, I think, for everybody to be able to take a deep breath. And the path looks pretty good for the U.S. But how you doing? You told us before the show, I don't know how much you want to share, but you were out at concerts last night. I don't know. It's Father's Day weekend. I don't know what you got planned the entire weekend.
2: Yeah, I'm going to go ahead and already declare it today. This 5 hours of radio that we are set to bestow upon is going to be my flu game. And now, granted, this is like a flu that I kind of gave myself, right? From just day drinking leading into night drinking ahead of Morgan Wallen. Now, look, I'm not a massive Morgan Wallen fan. Like, I do like his music, but when he comes to town, it is the thing, because he's doing stadium tours all over the country. You know, he's one of the biggest artists in country music right now. And me working in country music on a weekly basis, my morning show here in Chicago, when he comes to town, it's a big deal. So we what started as a brunch downtown with some industry folks led into walking the tailgates with my co-host, you know, got to get some content in this world. And then that led right into the concert, which I entered Soldier Field at 5 o'clock yesterday. And I walked out at around 12:30 because Morgan Wallen has, you know, no care whatsoever for any mandated.
1: Hey, at least he did the show. At least he didn't leave you guys hanging. So
2: that's a good point, because there's a lot of people in Pittsburgh that I know are probably, you know, gritting their teeth right now, which I see you and I hear you, Pittsburgh. I love you. But yeah, so I am going to, let's just say it was a quick turnaround. I got home, got into bed around 2 o'clock in the morning, and had to wake up early to get the my daughters off to swim lessons. And then now here we are doing 5 hours of radio. But honestly, Alex, I mean, like, yeah, I guess we can mention the World Cup, but like, I don't know what else we're gonna talk about today, seeing as the UFL's United Bowl was last Saturday with the Louisville Kings taking down the DC Defenders 27-20. Wasn't that an epic game? Wasn't that game just insane? You know, the only scoring that the DC Defenders could muster in the second half was a 4-point field goal. That was it. Louisville Kings defense was on lock. It was insane. And I know, because you wouldn't stop texting the group chat during the United Bowl, Alex.
1: Right.
2: You were obsessed with that 50 cent Super Bowl or United Bowl halftime show. You were up, which I'm glad that you got to watch that, because I know you're not a big United football guy, right? You're not a big UFL guy. You've made that clear on this show. You only watch the United Bowl for the commercials.
1: Yeah, and I can't remember a single commercial either. I did not know who won. I do not know anything. Again, I asked you last week, is there a championship parade for that league? I'm assuming the answer is no.
2: It's the Louisville Kings, they need to have a parade in downtown Louisville. You know, maybe start there at the Yum Center, end it there just south at maybe like Kentucky Kingdom down there. Maybe take it through the Bourbon Trail. I don't know, but they should have a parade. And the Louisville Kings, man, I mean, like, you and I talked about it on this show. We left them for dead by like week four. And then they just made a run there late in the season.
1: Yeah, what a turnaround. One of the great turnarounds that I've ever

0: not seen
1: so
0: in sports history.
1: I don't know what else there is to talk about in the sports world now that that season is over. You know,
2: yeah. Are you gonna be okay? Kind of a like, a are you kill? Gonna be all right? Like this was where you dedicated so much of your time. Like, I'm a little worried that you're not equipped to talk about the World Cup today or anything.
1: Yeah, I mean, I'll be all right. You know, it's kind of like I equate this to how most people feel when the NFL ends. You're like, man, a long off season ahead. You know, like we have to wait three more seasons, you know, because the first day of summer is tomorrow. We have to wait three more full seasons before we get spring football back in our lives. So I think I'll be okay. Hopefully. I don't know. You might have to check in with me every once in a while. I do have one quick question before we get into World Cup. What size shirt are you?
2: I'm a large. I wear a large shirt.
1: All right. All right. That's all I needed to know.
2: I'm nervous. I'm very nervous. It's funny you brought that up. Later on, I got a question for you involving clothing as well and ordering clothes. And it ties into the World Cup. I'll get to that a little bit later on in the show. But let's get into the World Cup, man, because last night we saw the U.S. once again look dominant. This time it was against Australia, 2-0 victory. They did it without Christian Pulisic, which makes it that much more impressive. You know, anytime you can have a strong showing in any World Cup match when you're the U.S., you'll take. But to do it without Pulisic, and now because you win your group with the result that happened later on in the evening with Turkey, you now have the ability, and they will, you're going to rest Pulisic again here in the third match because it doesn't mean anything. And anybody that maybe you're worried about double yellow cards or anything like that, there's a new rule change this year we can get into with how they're handling that. But the U.S. is protected now when it comes to that. This was a massive victory yesterday because of what it does for Pulisic and what it does for the rest of, you know, the bracket. You know, we can get into the path. It's not determined yet, but it looks favorable suddenly for the U.S. to where I think people can start dreaming kind of big here. You know, one time we were talking about get to the quarterfinals, maybe get to the quarterfinals, round of 16. I think there's a real possibility, guys, that they could find themselves in the semis.
1: Yeah. Is U.S. Are we like good at soccer, right? Like, I mean, like you have to ask that question. Like after, you know, the 4-1 win over Paraguay, you're like, okay, it could just be Paraguay. But then you see the way they attack and how aggressive they were yesterday against Australia. And you're like, oh, maybe this is like a new regime. And maybe, you know, like we've seen teams, I believe, like South Korea and Russia make far runs when they were the host countries, right? Like, who's to say the U.S. can't make a deep run being the host country? They're obviously fueled by something. Like they play so well together. And I think they're just like, I think they've like kind of realized like, yeah, hey, we're playing with house money. Like anything we do is going to be great. And so why not just go out and be great? And they've been great thus far. Like it's been, I mean, a 5-goal differential between, among two World Cup games. Like that's pretty solid. We've seen a lot of, you know, U.S. showings where they come out and maybe they just kind of sit on their heels a little bit and they don't do anything through the first two games. So like, and look, you may be like, yeah, okay, look, it's still too early. Let's not, you know, have them hoisting that little golden trophy just yet. But but I do feel like we are getting something better in this year's World Cup than we've gotten in any of the World Cups that I can remember. And that even dates back to 2010 and 2014. Like I think this is like, the eye test shows that they just look different.
2: Yeah, it's only the third time in U.S. soccer history that they have won their group. And what's really crazy about how they've done it in back-to-back games, back-to-back matches, is that this is only the first time since 1930 that they have won consecutive World Cup matches. Think about that, because they've drawn and they've won during group stage. That's pretty crazy to think about based off of what we've seen with U.S. soccer. And you're right, you mentioned the home field part of this, where on one hand it could have been a negative, it could have been way too much pressure for this U.S. team to handle, and it hasn't. Though they've used it to their advantage to have an entire country behind, and I continue to love seeing all the watch party videos that are out there from the social media. I was at a watch party yesterday, a ton of fun, people that never watched really soccer at all, but because of the U.S. playing or spending their Friday afternoon at a local bar or whatever, it was awesome. This continues to be fun and continue to have great stories coming out of this World Cup. And the U.S. having this kind of showing, I mean, you think there's attention on it now. You think the TV ratings are crazy now, and you think people are booking up their afternoons for this now. Once they get to the knockout round, which now we know they're guaranteed, they won the group, they're guaranteed in that. Think about the numbers in what these watch parties are going to continue to look like. They're in great shape. You know, I think the chance of them playing for a couple more weeks, man, is pretty high right now. The potential path has them where they get to play out west. That's the other thing. They get to continue to play out west. You know, Seattle, LA rotation there in Santa Clara. Round of 16 would be in Seattle. The quarterfinal would be in LA. And it could be Bosnia. It could then be New Zealand. After that, maybe you're talking about Austria or Congo or Ghana. We just don't know yet. It's too early to know the exact path, but we have a good idea. And it sure looks like you're avoiding, not that you can't lose, but you're avoiding any of the favorites, right? The big-time favorites to win this World Cup. And this is setting up to be, I think, a really special couple weeks here, a historical couple weeks for the U.S. men's national team.
1: Yeah, you made a great point. It's only going to get bigger from here. It's only going to, you know, the stakes will be higher, but the ratings will be higher. The parties will be bigger. It's going to get better and better the more they have. Like, you know, it's if in a way, it's like almost kind of like a buzzkill that, you know, as fans that, you know, the next game means absolutely nothing, but that's the best possible outcome you could have, right? Like that's the best possible setup to, you know, knowing that you're going into the knockout round, and I'm just excited, man. I came on this show last week and admitted I'm a casual soccer fan, but last week's game against Paraguay was syllabus day for me, and now I am fully entrenched in this soccer course that I am taking this semester, and the semester lasts, and by the end of it all, I will be able to pass the final exam, right? Like I'm just eating it all up, and I am excited for, you know, what this team has, and to do it all without Christian Pulisic, like, and if you can get him back healthy, because I mean he was playing his best soccer before, you know, he got taken out in the second half last week. So I don't know. I just like, look, all things are coming up strong, and I feel like it is just it's just beautiful. And I loved what Mauricio, their head coach, said before the game. He said, "It is only in the mysterious equations of love that any logical reasons can be found. I'm only here tonight because of you, and you are the reason I am. You are all my reasons."
2: Okay, yeah. Russell Crowe. Okay, Russell Crowe.
1: Oh yeah, wait, no, yeah. Sorry, never mind. That was John Nash in Beautiful Mind, played by Russell Crowe. Sorry.
2: He should just lean in though. He should lean in and honestly, if he just occasionally dropped Russell Crowe lines from movies in pressers the rest of the tournament, he's already put himself where he's, you know, unless they really blow up here and they lose their first knockout stage match, he set himself up to be a name that fans in the United States love forever. I mean, he's already tied for the most World Cup wins of any U.S. men's national team manager. So, I mean, look, that says a lot about U.S. men's soccer, obviously, over the last 50 years. But still, the fact that he's tied now is really impressive. And they're going to be able to, I think, keep everybody's attention for a long time here. And you look at the odds, if you go to our friends over at BetMGM and you're trying to bet this thing, they're now minus 260 to make the round of 16. Think about that. They're a significant favorite to make the round of 16. To make the quarterfinals, still plus money, Austin, but we're down to plus 130. I remember we were going through these odds last week. A lot of them were cut in half. Mm-hmm. To make the semis, 5-1. Like that's if I would have told you that pre-tournament, you would have said, I can't bet that. Those are terrible odds. But that's where the path is setting up. And they're 15-1 to make the finals. And, of course, now 33-1 to win the World Cup. They were 60-1. Before this whole thing started.
1: You are 1,000% right when you say Mauricio needs to lean in. If he shows up to the next game rocking a Maximus chest plate and helmet, maybe yielding a sword, like, listen, Mauricio, all right? The next game means nothing, okay? lean into this, okay? Come out dressed in full gladiator garb, and that would get America more hype than you have ever seen. You thought we were hype. You win in two games back to back, and to win your group. Just wait until you come out leaning into the whole Russell Crowe bit, and just dress up like, or at very least, like in like one of those suits from like The Nice Guys or something. Okay, we'll get the reference. You just have to execute it, just like you've executed so far in the tournament thus far. So please lean in.
2: I hope so, man. You're right. That's the only bummer about this. Was so weird. It's like, it's amazing you win the group already and all that. The only bummer was just the way, you know, this happened with Mexico too. They already won their group. Is that this third match, just, you know, next Thursday night, I mean, I'm still watching,
1: but yeah,
2: there will be less entry. It loses a little bit of the fan momentum because the match doesn't mean anything other than trying to keep your momentum. And FIFA did change. Now, this would have happened with this group anyway, but FIFA did change some of the tie-breaking stuff this go around. I don't know if they accounted for how many of these third matches may not mean as much, or they'll really give an advantage to another team that is still playing for something. Now, Turkey's already eliminated. So, I mean, truly, the U.S. has nothing to play for, and Turkey's already out. So, I mean, it is a match that absolutely doesn't mean a damn thing other than keeping your momentum and the vibes good.
1: Yeah, to put it in like college football terms, this is like Alabama playing Georgia and LSU in like back-to-back weeks, and then coming home to play the Citadel, right? Like, it's like, okay. It's like, yeah, like, I guess we'll watch because it's on, but it, you know, it really doesn't matter. We know what the outcome will probably be, and even if, you know, they won in advance. But again, this is the best possible outcome so far. Like, I'm trying to think of like a way it could be better. You know, maybe
2: no, it doesn't get any better.
1: Shutouts, but right, like, this is literally the best like outcome that the Team USA could have had through two games. And look, I know it's still very early, it's still extremely early, but the through two games, if you wanted the best, you've gotten it so far.
2: Yeah, no, and the U.S. looks great. Not even just talking about the on-field soccer, just the hosting of these matches and the great stories that continue to come out of Boston or Seattle or Kansas City or Atlanta, et cetera. It's been really cool just to see the you know, meshing of cultures from different countries all coming together. And I saw it, I'll see it firsthand next week here with Tunisia, Netherlands. There's another match here about 30 minutes from me tonight with Ecuador and Curaçao. And Curaçao chartered three planes of fans, residents of Curaçao, to the United States, to Kansas City for today's match. And they got off the plane and they had music, you know, like music from their country, and they were dancing at the airport. It's just really cool to see the energy and how happy people are. Yeah. And also enjoying their time in the United States as well. All right, coming up next, though, we did have a parade this week with some stories coming out of that parade. That's because the New York Knicks, of course, NBA champions. Let's talk a little bit about what the Knicks were able to do, where Jalen Brunson stacks up, and a couple of the stories out of that parade. We're just getting started here on BetMGM Game Day. 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
4: The U.S. men's national team is 2-0 for the first time since 1930. After an historic start, is it too early to dream of America celebrating its 250th birthday with a World Cup trophy? Westwood One Sports.
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11: Westwood One Sports presents this World Soccer Update. I'm Erica Herskowitz. The U.S. men's soccer team turned in another dominant performance Friday, shutting down Australia in Seattle 2-0, winning back-to-back matches for the first time since 1930. The USA victory, coupled with Paraguay's 1-0 shutout win over Turkey last night, means the U.S. wins Group D and advances to the knockout round. And Brooklyn-born U.S. striker Flo Balogun can't complain.
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11: Up next, the Americans will play their final group match against Turkey at SoFi Stadium in California Thursday. Elsewhere Friday, Morocco blanked Scotland 1-0 and Brazil shut out Haiti 3-0, moving to the top of Group C. Four matches on the schedule today, starting with the Netherlands and Sweden kicking off in Houston at 1 Eastern. I'm Erica Herskowitz, Westwood One Sports.
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18: Oh,
5: 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Fox to Wemby. Wemby tries a three, puts it up, off the mark. Ananobi the rebound. It's over. It's over. Knick fans, this is not a dream. Your long, long wait has ended. Go ahead and cry. 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
19: The great Mike Breen on the call there for ESPN. That's how it sounded as the Knicks did win their first championship, as we all know by now, in 53 years. A parade this week there in Manhattan. The visuals were absolutely ridiculous. It was unbelievable to see New York shut down the way it did for that parade. I do want to talk about the parade in a little bit and some of the visuals that I'm sure you saw as well, and including people stealing trash cans because they, for some reason, decided to have orange and blue trash cans and didn't think anybody would try to steal them. But we'll get to that in just a bit. The Knicks, man, how we got here. You and I, for months, have been talking about this postseason, about how the Knicks looked like the best team, but were they tested in the East and all this? And then ultimately, they run into Wemby and the Spurs, and we know the story. Despite trailing for, what was it, 27%? Yeah. Of the games, they found a way to win the series 4-1. And you called the gentleman's sweep last week on the show. You said it wasn't going to get to that Tuesday. I thought it would, but it's the same story, man, that the Knicks were able to withstand the first punch or two from the Spurs, and they just got it narrowed in by halftime, and they made the clutch plays every single time when it mattered. And you saw the inexperience from Wemby, from that coaching staff, from others on the Spurs really come back to bite them in the rear end. And it's a huge reason why the Knicks won, not to mention Jalen Brunson in that final game played like Jalen Brunson that we all know. Yeah. And that's why he was the MVP of this finals.
20: He played like MJ Lynn Brunson, right? Like, when his team needed him the most, he did. And like for the Knicks, do you realize how good you have to be to not only beat a really good Spurs team in the NBA Finals, but to beat a really good Spurs team in the NBA Finals when you're down double digits in every single game, including that epic 29-point comeback in Game 4? Like, you have to be so good. But then also, do you realize how good you have to be to overcome me predicting you winning, right? Like, I have got a hit rate of maybe one, and it was the Knicks last week. Like, every prediction I have made on this show every Saturday for 5 hours since January, I have gotten wrong. Aside from predicting that Taylor Swift would have a song in the new Toy Story movie, I did nail that one. But everything else, I have been comically wrong about, except when I pronounced the San Antonio Spurs DOA. In fact, I announced them dead 2 weeks ago, on two shows ago on BetMGM Game Day, and yet they, they do win one game in Madison Square Garden. Nearly, almost blew that, and then Wednesday night they just collapse, and Saturday, I don't know if I'm alone in this, Alex, but when I was watching the game and they're up, 10 points in the fourth quarter, I'm thinking the Knicks have them right where they want them. Like, I've seen this movie play out time and time and time again, like growing up, like I used to watch Happy Gilmore all the way through, and then I would literally just rewind it and I would play it again. Back to back. In fact, I once watched Happy Gilmore three times in a row. And I knew every beat, every note, every line. I knew every joke. I knew the blocking of all of the actors in the scenes. Like, I knew everything about that movie. And that's the way I felt about this Knicks Spurs series, because I kept watching the same movie every single night. Aside from the one win that the Spurs got in Madison Square Garden, this series was the exact same. The Spurs get out to a hot start. They would get a lead. They would have the momentum until they didn't. And usually that came in the third or fourth quarters. And on last Saturday night, it was just the same. And Jalen Brunson, kudos to him. You and I were talking about OG being the MVP. And up until, you know, game five, I think he was the MVP. But the way Jalen Brunson performed, it was hard not to give him the MVP. And kudos to the Knicks, man. I mean, like, it's an incredible story.
0: Yeah.
20: And I mean, it was really cool seeing the aftermath of seeing, like, just how proud that city is. And I think that is the biggest championship you could win in that market. Because, look, the Rangers maybe, like, are the only other team that's, like, the entire city gets behind. But it's hockey, right? Like, the NBA is so much bigger. That is a Knicks town through and through. Mike Francesa has said it before. He's like, Yankees championships and Giants championships pale in comparison to where if the Knicks ever won a championship. And they did. And you saw that. You saw that at the parade. Millions of people showing up to the parade. And it was really cool to see. I think the mayor said it the best, where he's like, it's nice to see New York come together, not in a time of adversity or maybe like 9/11, like a terroristic attack or anything right. like that. Like, it was nice to see them come together for something good that they could celebrate. And it was really cool to see.
19: No question. I agree with you on the point about, for that city, I think the Knicks winning a championship is a much bigger deal than if the Yankees go and win the World Series this particular year. And Jalen Brunson, Josh Hart, OG Anunoby, Karl Anthony Towns, on and on and on. Like, a likable team, too. We talk all the time, you know, about teams that the people hate and, you know, quote unquote, did they build it the right way, right? Like, this is not a team where you're like, they built a super team and they convinced LeBron to get there. They traded for Giannis or whatever. Yes, they traded for Karl Anthony Towns. But Jalen Brunson, as we all know, turned down $100 million to help them basically build this team. That this is kind of like, if you were to ask, especially even the old school NBA fan, like, how you would like your team to build it and how you would like the NBA still to be in terms of building out a roster, this is what you would like to see, you know. And I don't know how sustainable it is. You know, are they going to be right back there? I'm not so sure. I don't know. But in terms of just a 1 year, this team being put together with a veteran coach that they risked firing their prior coach because they thought they needed just this new coach to get over the hump. And Mike Brown, of course, was able to do it. I just think they're a likable team, frankly, for being an East Coast team. I think people across the country found them likable. A lot of times people don't like teams on the East Coast if you're not from the East Coast. But Jalen Brunson and seeing him embrace his dad at the end of that game was, I mean, come on now. That was a pretty special moment. I think that all of us probably got a little emotional watching and seeing that. Can you imagine? Especially here we are on Father's Day weekend, coming up Father's Day tomorrow, of course. So that was just really, really cool. And I think, you know, the title for the Knicks this year, and looking at where the NBA is set up now, this was almost, I would argue, a perfect postseason for the NBA. Because you had the Thunder, who were trying to repeat. They still got to a Western Conference Finals. We had the moment where we all thought, and maybe still do, all right, the Spurs, they're the new team now on the block out West. They knocked off the champs. Here comes Wemby, but best player facing the league, maybe. And then a team from New York, automatically mega media market, hadn't won in 53 years. We get that matchup, and they win. Like, I think it was a great postseason for the NBA, for all the criticism about tanking and changing draft lottery rules and things like that. And we'll talk draft, I know, later on in the show. I thought this was a really successful NBA postseason for casual fans trying to get their attention.
20: Yeah, it really wasn't the best regular season for the NBA, but you're right. These playoffs were like whipped cream on top of a poop sundae, right? Like, that's, you know, you mask it up, you make it look stylish and you make it look presentable when you deliver the plate to the table. But you see the ratings for the NBA Finals, the most watched NBA Finals game since 1998, like back in the Jordan's heyday, like when everyone was watching the NBA Finals because there weren't nearly as many entertainment options on television and they were on network television. This was, I know, like, everyone is so quick to turn the page and look ahead to the future and say, okay, well, is this sustainable for the Knicks? Or even more so, like, is it sustainable for the Spurs? Will they be back? Because it's very easy to say, oh, well, the Spurs are a very young team and they've got a good core, good nucleus. They'll be back. Yeah, well, we were saying about the Oklahoma City Thunder just last year, you know? Remember when Giannis won his first title back in 2021? We were saying that about them as well, right? Like, oh, they'll definitely be back. The Denver Nuggets, we were like, oh, this is the start of a dynasty, right? But that's the thing. Every year since 2019 in the NBA, we have had a different champion. Like, it is very hard to win. I'd say the NBA and Major League Baseball are the two sports where it is extremely hard to go back to back. And in any year, any market can really step up and win a championship. And obviously, like, you saw that this year with the Knicks, and last year was like a good launch pad for them. But outside of that, like, it really kind of came out of nowhere prior to these last two seasons. The Pacers last year kind of came out of nowhere, right? Like, I want to say, like, okay, the Knicks have like a great core and a great group to keep together, but keeping them together is going to be challenging. It helps when Jalen Brunson takes pay cuts, right? Like, and when you have a selfless leader like that, who's willing to do that. You saw that with the Patriots dynasty with Tom Brady, right? So it's very easy to sit where we're sitting today and be like, oh, well, the Spurs are fine. They're set up for the long term. Oh, the Knicks, they're going to be back. They're champions. Like, there's no way they're not. No, there is a way. And we've seen that every year since 2019.
19: 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Yeah, I think for Wimby, the fact that he did not deliver in the finals, in the biggest moments, and including making some big mistakes as well, that's something that is going to follow him until he proves that, right, he can get over the hump, as crazy as it sounds for a 22-year-old player. Now, do I now think that suddenly he's not capable of being clutch and figuring out? Of course not. Now, if he's 26 years old and we're four more years down the road and he continues to come up short in the postseason, absolutely, it becomes the huge narrative around him. I'm just not ready to sit here and say that, all right, well, Wimby just doesn't have it in the biggest moments. I think that's crazy to say, but there's no doubt Mitch Johnson, their head coach, right? Mitch Johnson, if they have an early exit in the postseason next year, he's fired.
20: Yeah, no, you're right. I mean, look, you saw last year with Tom Thibodeau literally getting nixed just for, like, not making the finals, right? Like, so anything can happen in so much. And we'll talk about Giannis and where he's going to go too. But, like, when Giannis and the Bucks won that title a few years ago, we're like, oh, this is the new beast in the East, right? Like, it, you know, championship's going to run through Giannis and Milwaukee for years to come. And it just hasn't. Like, it's just so hard in the NBA, more than just about any other sport. I compare the NBA and Major League Baseball together as the two sports that are the most challenging to go back-to-back. Obviously, the Dodgers just did it last year, but they were the first back-to-back winning champion in 25 years. So it's easy to sit here today and say, they're going to be fine. They're going to be fine. No, we don't know that. Tell that to the Oklahoma City Thunder, who won a championship, got loaded up with even more draft picks, and we're like, oh, this is going to be a dynasty in the making. It's hard. It is extremely hard to get back. And so, Knicks fans, enjoy this. I'm not saying you won't be back, but just enjoy it, because you never know. I'd say in 72 and 73, when the Knicks won the championship, they're probably like, oh, we'll be back. It's been 53 years. So enjoy every championship when you get it.
19: If you wanted to take an early peek at the odds to win the championship next year, over at BetMGM, by the way, Thunder plus 250, Spurs with the second best odds at plus 270, and then a pretty good gap after that. The Celtics and Knicks both 7-1. Nuggets, as you mentioned, 20-1. Lakers, 25-1. We don't know what that Lakers roster fully will look like. I know there was some reporting this week suggesting that maybe LeBron would be interested and is talking about staying with the Lakers. That could shift those odds at 25-1 and improve them. Timberwolves 25-1, and then the Cavs and Pistons, your other playoff teams this year, both sitting at 33-1. All right, we're just getting started here on BetMGM Game Day. Up next, it's the list. It's a tradition on this show. We add a few things that have been bugging us, sports and non-sports. We each have a submission for the list. You guys can always chime in with a submission as well over on YouTube or Twitch. 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We'll take a look at those right here on Westwood One Sports.
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0: Who will win the Men's College World Series? 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
14: 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The wind has freshened. It might finally feel like a U.S. Open today at Shinnecock Hills. This morning has brought the strongest winds of the week, gusts of more than 30 miles per hour, and the USGA Texas players last night to expect firmer greens. The leader, Wyndham Clark, has a ways to go before he tees off. 3:45 Eastern. Clark at 7-under with a 4-shot lead over Matt Fitzpatrick, Xander Schauffele, Sam Stevens, and Tom Kim, who are 3-under. Fun pairing early today, showcasing the next generation. Two amateurs, 21-year-old Jackson Koivun and 17-year-old Miles Russell. Koivun, the number one ranked amateur in the world, just sank a long birdie at 4. He is 3-over. Russell parred the 4th and sits at +5. I'm Ted Emmerich, Westwood One Sports.
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3: Be something you definitely want to make sure you opt in at over at BetMGM. Coming up in 15 minutes or so, we'll talk more about Brendan Sorsby. The update this week, of course, he decided to head to the NFL and try to apply for eligibility there after a couple weeks of Texas Tech in a battle with ADs across the country, and ultimately it got to be just far too much for Tech and for Brendan Sorsby. So we'll get to that in 15 minutes or so. Alex Gold, Austin Huff with you on another Saturday here on BetMGM Game Day. You guys can call or text 310-840-4910, 310-840-4910. And as always, you can watch the show as well over on YouTube and Twitch, and keep an eye on the chat there. Guys like, I saw Pine Needle chiming in over there. We appreciate you guys interacting and watching and listening to the show. All right, man, let's get to the list, though. We do this each and every week. We add a new item or two, things that are bothering us, sports or not sports, things we're wondering about. I'll start us off. I mentioned this during the break a couple of segments ago, and you got to explain to me. I feel like we all live in an area, wherever you're listening from, where there's a certain type of food that, like, you feel like you guys do better than anybody else. Or at least, like, in Chicago, you're yeah. in Chicago, you guys are known for great deep dish pizza, right? I love a couple of the spots in Chicago. I'm in Kansas City. To me, it's the best barbecue. I know people in Texas think they got it, Carolina, Memphis, etc. But we all know Kansas City is known for barbecue. So there's certain items mm-hmm. that I truly don't know who the national chains are actually targeting in those markets. Like, for example, in Chicago, who's going to a national pizza chain when you got all the goodness of the, you know, the Illuminati's and Giordano's, etc., of the world? Why am I going to a national pizza chain or getting it delivered? Here in Kansas City, why am I ever getting the McRib at McDonald's when I have, like, real barbecue, amazing barbecue, you know, 10 minutes from wherever I'm at? Like, I think they're wasting their money is what I'm telling you. I would love to know the numbers. If you're a franchisee of a national chain in Chicago with that kind of food, what are we doing? You can't be doing that well.
4: Yeah. Yeah, you can't, Papa John's, you can't tell me you got better pizza, better ingredients, right? Like, than the places here in Chicago, right? Yeah, you know, hey, Pizza Hut, I'm pretty sure everyone in Chicago is out pizzaing the Hut, okay? So that's a great take. I think it's phenomenal. Yeah, you should not, like, if a certain market does the food well, all other chain restaurants of that place should avoid the area like a plague, like it's Chernobyl, right?
3: Yeah, if it's known for that. Not that there isn't good pizza in other cities across the country, but there's certain cities we know are known for pizza or barbecue or even Italian food, for example. It's like, hey, why am I going to a national chain there? That's all. I just was like, there's no way if I ever went to Chicago that I'm getting pizza and it's going to be from a national place. You know how absurd that would be if I told you, hey, man, I'm going to be in Chicago next weekend. You want to go get some pizza at Domino's or Papa John's? You would be like, what are you talking about? So,
4: I think it's about it
3: because I saw a famous pizza chain was closing a location in your city. So,
4: yeah. Which is, how does that even happen? How does a pizza place go out of business in Chicago? You know, it doesn't make sense.
3: A lot of competition.
4: The thing, right. Well, that is also probably true. It's a very watered down market for pizza. The thing I am adding to the list this week, and it's on my mind this week, people who wear the artists or bands merch to the concert they are attending.
3: Whoa.
4: Okay. Now let me throw out my bona fides real quick. I love live music. I will see anyone live. And I'm fortunate to work in a job where I get to see and experience a lot of live music. The last 2 weeks alone, I've seen Morgan Wallen at Soldier Field and Mumford & Sons at Wrigley Field. And
3: hell yeah.
4: I see a lot of people at those shows wearing Morgan Wallen shirts to the Morgan Wallen concerts and Mumford & Sons fans to the Mumford & Sons concert. What are we doing, people? All right. It's like, oh, no way. You love the Red Clay Strays? I never could have guessed by merely seeing you at the Red Clay Strays show. That's like showing up to the Olive Garden wearing an I Love Breadsticks t-shirt. We know. That's why you're here. All right. You might be like, now, Austin, you're a sports fan. Can we not wear jerseys to sporting events we attend either? No, It's apples and oranges. Sports are competition between two competing forces. You wear the jersey to show your allegiance. Unless Bad Bunny is literally going to duke it out with the opener, you don't need to rock the swag to the show. I seriously don't get it. Like, are you trying to show others at the show that you're a bigger fan of the artist than they are? Like, do you think you're trying to help spread awareness of the artist as if the other 20,000 people at the amphitheater don't know who it is? And look, I get it. Sometimes people buy merch at the shows and want to throw it on because they don't want to carry it. And look, other than looking like a literal walking receipt, you people are excused from this rant. Unless you rock that merch to the next concert, okay? Wearing the band's shirt to their own concert is the fan equivalent of introducing yourself to your own family. Everybody already knows. We already bought tickets. We all drove here. We all spent $18 for a beer. When we're there, we're family. Trust me, the band knows you're a fan. The fact that you're standing in row 27 screaming every lyric was probably the giveaway. Listen, let this be my plea. Don't wear the artist merch to the show. You're added to the list if you do.
3: Wow, this is one of the more shocking ones. I'm actually like, I don't buy the concert shirts because they're outrageously expensive and I don't have interest in it. But I'm shocked that you have an issue with the people that wear the shirt of the artist at these concerts. I don't think there's any problem with this. They're not trying to prove to you, Austin, that they're a big fan. They're just saying, hey, when else would be a better time than to wear the concert shirt from the artist? Like, Ella Langley was in Kansas City last night, and I wish I would have gone.
4: Tickets sure.
3: Crazy expensive. Would have loved to go. There were people I saw on Instagram, and they were wearing Ella Langley t-shirts. Some were custom made. What about those? What about the ones that are custom made, but not the actual ones they put there?
4: If you want to make your own shirt, fine, do it. It's like painting your chest at a sporting event, okay? But if you're rocking, like, you don't have to do it. The fact that you are at the concert in and of itself is a testament that you are a fan of the artist. You don't need to go above and beyond and, like, dress the part, right? Like, I don't put on a banker suit to go to the bank, right? Like, it's just, we know why you're there. Okay, you don't have to. It's redundancy in its highest form. And so I just think that people need to freaking just wear literally anything else. You buy the merch to wear the merch every other day of the week, everywhere else to say, hey, I went to that concert, or hey, I'm a fan of this artist. But when you're at the concert, we know you're a fan of the artist. We all are.
3: I guess now I'm wondering, Austin, does this apply to movies? Like, not that they're selling t-shirts right outside Studio 17 or whatever. But if you're going to the premiere of a Star Wars movie and someone's wearing a Star Wars shirt, do you have a problem with that too?
4: Might be even dumber, honestly. It might be even dumber to wear a Star Wars shirt to a Star Wars movie. First of all, in a movie theater, you're in a black room with no lights on. No one can even see your getup, okay? All you're doing is for the attention walking in and out of the theater. You don't need to rock the Star Wars shirt to the Star Wars movie, okay? And that goes for you too, Avengers nerds. Like, you don't have to rock your Marvel swag to it. It's redundancy in its highest form.
3: All I gotta say is, Mr. Country Radio host Austin, I would say I better never see an IG post of you like a meet and greet before a concert wearing like a shirt that they handed out from some prize pack that you guys were giving away. I better never see it happening.
4: I can promise you this, for as much as you know I will never step foot in the town of Lawrence, Kansas, I will never rock a merch item to the artist concert that they are playing.
3: I might disagree with this one more than any other item you've added to the list. We'll check back in on this in the future. All right, up next, though, let's talk about Brendan Sorsby, who now is leaving college football, wants to go to the supplemental draft. Who's interested?
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15: 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Moving day at Shinnecock. Who knows how much of a move anybody can make, though, with firmer, faster greens and stiffer winds, gusts of 30-plus miles per hour. Wyndham Clark is the one everyone is chasing. He's 7-under with a four-shot lead. Clark and Matt Fitzpatrick, who won consecutive U.S. Opens a few years ago, they are in the final pairing at 3:45 Eastern. Fitzpatrick, 3-under with Xander Schauffele, Sam Stevens, and Tom Kim. Michael Kim, everyone's favorite golfer on X, birdies the fifth to move to 2-over. Dustin Johnson, who made the cut despite a quadruple bogey on Friday, birdies the first. He is 2-over as well, 9 back. Jordan Spieth, 2 putts from 4 feet. He bogeys the third. Spieth is 3-over. I'm Ted Emmerich, Westwood One Sports.
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0: All sports, all the time.

0: after weeks of him and Texas Tech, of course, defending the judge's decision to grant that injunction that ruled Sorsby eligible still to play college football, despite admitting to gambling on collegiate sports, on college football in his time back in Indiana. Also, he admitted, you know, to 9,000 wagers and $90,000 worth of wagers, and admitted that he has a gambling addiction and is seeking treatment for that. Well, fast forward to this week, we found out earlier this week that he has basically thrown in the towel on fighting that fight and has chosen the NFL path. And there's a couple reasons why we got to this point. Number one, I think you and I said it last week, Texas Tech is out here talking way too much and thinking they are in a much better position than they ever were in. And they felt like going after the Big 12 and the Big 10 and these other athletic directors that they were going to threaten them with lawsuits and antitrust violations and, you know, all these different things. And I think they found out as time went on, as other attorney generals from other states, after the Texas attorney general was also probably way too confident, they realized that, hey, I don't know if this is a legal fight you're going to ultimately win. And so then Brendan Sorsby had to determine, hey, my deadline to apply to be in the NFL supplemental draft is coming up. There's still a chance I could lose my appeal with the NCAA right before the college football season. Then I'm stuck in September with no NFL and no college football. It's not worth the risk. And so he now is applying for eligibility with the NFL. And what's odd about this, Austin, is after months of trying to be eligible, the way the semantics of it kind of work, he had to have his attorneys reverse the injunction that made him eligible. He needed to be ruled ineligible again for college football, because you can't be in the supplemental draft if you're still eligible for college football. So it's weird how they kind of put it out, but they basically had to make him ineligible so he's eligible for the supplemental draft. I guess I'm glad to see this be the path, because I thought it was ridiculous and damaging for college sports if we were going to truly allow a quarterback or any player to play football despite gambling on the same sport. I think common sense didn't really prevail because he did it for his own good, but I'm just glad for everybody's sake that it's not going to be the story of the entire college football season.
1: Yeah, it's so funny how much time they spent trying to find a judge to overturn the ruling to get him to be eligible. And now, like, here they are, like, chasing, crap. Never mind. And they're like, sorry, no givesies, backsies. Like, can't, there's nothing you can do about it. This whole situation is so wild. Look, as a sports fan, I love that we're getting a supplemental draft back in our in the mix. And from what I understand, right, like, every team submits basically where they would pick Brendan Sorsby, and they, you know, it's almost like kind of like a blind auction or a silent auction at like a charity fundraiser. And then whoever has the highest bid gets that person, but they then lose that draft pick. So if you say I would spend a, you know, round one pick on them, then you lose that round one pick in the next draft, correct?
0: That's exactly right. And Jeremy Fowler over at ESPN is reporting that he's heard some teams would be willing to give up a second round pick. Now, we'll see ultimately if that's the case, because that's the question, Austin. What kind of pick are you willing to give up for a guy that should have entered the NFL draft this past year and would have been maybe the second quarterback taken? I think he would, ahead of Ty Simpson. So he would have been a first round pick. Now, in this next year's draft class, maybe he's a second rounder. But remember, he's now not competing with next year's draft class. He will have his own supplemental draft. It's just going to be him. And so I think, where are you at on what you give up? Because if I'm a franchise like the Cardinals, the Jets, the Browns, these franchises that have struggled to find quarterbacks or just in a bad spot with the quarterback position, to say the least, am I willing to give up a pick? Absolutely. Is it a second round pick? Mm-hmm. That's where I don't know. I think a third round pick is a no-brainer honestly, should be for any team in the league, quite honestly. But a third round pick, because Brendan Sorsby, while there's risk involved, like any pick, and he's, if we believe in what he said, he's got a gambling addiction, right? And that can be problematic for the NFL moving forward. And maybe some teams will not be one to deal with that. But the agent for Brendan Sorsby, and I recognize his job is to pump up his client. He was on a radio interview down in Dallas at 105.3 The Fan.

0: And he said 26 teams have already contacted him about his client. Now, that doesn't mean 26 teams are putting in bids, but I think there's plenty of interest for him because the NFL, we all know it's about quarterbacks. And I think a team will take a flyer on finding potentially their franchise quarterback.
1: Yeah, I think you're safe in saying that third round pick because, you know, you hear GMs talk about all the time how important the top 100 picks are in the draft. And if you can get a Brandon Sorsby outside of that top 100 picks, I think that's probably ideal because, look, it's a quarterback. He's a good quarterback. He comes with a crap ton of baggage, but if he's good, if he ultimately pays off, like, why not take a flyer on him? And especially for a lot of these teams that not just with like question marks at their QB1 position, but at their QB2 position, like some teams need backups. And, you know, if you could land a Brandon Sorsby, like, why wouldn't you take a flyer on him? I just think I think there's only about four teams that I think should take a flyer on Brandon Sorsby, like, and you mentioned them, like the Cardinals for sure, the Jets, the Browns. We know collect quarterbacks like they're Pokemon, right? They got to catch them all, so they're added to the list as well. And maybe like a team, maybe potentially like a Panthers. Obviously, like we know they've got Bryce Young, but I think that backup quarterback position is
0: Miami, is right? Important. Did you say Miami? Like, I mean, that's
1: Miami. Yes. Yeah. Miami. Miami is. Yeah. So, yeah. So I would say probably four or five teams outside of that. I don't think anyone should come close. Right. Like I just, unless you can get them for a cheap deal, like you said, like a third, I would probably even say a fourth round pick. Like I would not submit anything higher than a fourth round pick for them because you're just going to get so much added noise to your training camp. And this is a guy like Brandon Sorsby is going to have to come in. He missed OTAs, right? Like he's getting such a late start and he's going to have to play catch up and learn an entirely new offense during a training camp this August.
0: Yeah. But you know what? And I you're not the only person that I've gone back and forth on that part with. I actually don't think that's an issue because I don't think I'm drafting him in the supplemental draft to play this year. Like, you know,
1: well, sure.
0: Maybe he plays late. Like if I'm an NFL team, knowing that ultimately for it to work, he's got to have his addiction under control or as much control, right, as you can have with an addiction. And I'm going to tell him, we're drafting you. We want you now. We'll support you to just get that part of your life corrected or at least settled, right? And we're not going to worry about any football for the next 6 months. And I'm drafting you. We just want your rights, basically. We're going to let you get your life in order and whatever treatment you need for the gambling addiction. And we will set you up. You'll learn this offense this year once you get that settled. And you would have been drafted until 2027 anyway. So it's a redshirt season for you in the NFL. That's how I would approach if I was an NFL team. It's why I would not give up a first or a second round pick.
1: So you're basically saying, like, in a way, without saying it, you would basically like redshirt him for a year in the NFL.
0: Yeah.
1: Like you would say, hey,
0: that's
1: we're
0: what I would
1: you
0: do.
1: In and you're not going to see the field. Like you may even be our QB3 based on, you know, what our roster looks like and just say, we want to get you right and have you for the future.
0: Yeah, I truly believe that. I don't know if other teams are viewing it that way. Maybe they're trying to get him in right. I just think there's a real scenario where if I was one of the teams and I want to make sure this works and it doesn't blow up in my face. And also for the NFL's sake, I think that's the best path for everybody involved. I'm not sure again, if that's what, you know, if you're Andrew Berry and the Browns, if that's what you're thinking. I know Todd Monken kind of alluded to the fact that he doesn't think the Browns would be interested, but I also don't know if I trust that. That could just be a smokescreen because, as you said, it's blind bidding, you know, not even joking. This has become a huge debate, not to bore people with fantasy football of my league, but I know there's other people listening that are dealing with this. I'm in a dynasty league and we're trying to figure out how to handle the Brandon Sorsby situation, Austin, because
1: in our dynasty league,
0: you can trade picks. Well, we're thinking about just mimicking the supplemental draft where if you want Sorsby on your team, you're going to have to do a blind bid and use your 2027 picks. And so the question is anybody in our fantasy league willing to give up their first round pick for Brandon Sorsby? And it's become like this debate. Do we do that? Do we do free agents? Like, how do we do it? And there's other leagues that are dealing with this as well.
1: You know, there's actually probably more people listening right now that it affects their life that way than it does their team actually take a flyer on Brendan Sorsby, right? But if you are an NFL team, if you are an NFL GM, Alex, like, are you dealing with the mess? Like, if you're not one of the, say, five teams that we mentioned, right? Are you gonna even submit a pick? I may even just go low and just do like a 6th round pick or something, knowing like I'm not gonna win him, but also not really wanting to win him because even if he is a great quarterback, right? Like if he's just like a Joe Burrow in the league, I don't know if like I want to deal with all of the mess surrounding him. And who's to say he doesn't relapse and bet on the game again, you know, fall into
0: some hard times. No, that's the risk for sure. Here's the thing.
1: Right. Like,
0: That's the risk. Sorry, I didn't mean to cut you off, but like the risk is definitely that. I would say the team, though, other than the normal risk you would have with a pick flopping and the GM gets, you know, criticized for it, maybe cost him his job. I don't like the team's not. If Brendan Sorsby ends up, let's say, and I hope this never happens, ends up betting on an NFL game at some point while he's in the league, that team, unless they can prove the team knew that the team's not losing years of first round picks and getting banned or any, like, that's not happening.
1: Sure.
0: So the only risk is that you're wasting your draft capital. I get what you're saying. Teams don't like distractions. The sad reality of this whole situation is like, there's the moral end of it. And then there's the real life scenario, which is, nobody's saying gambling on sports more, you know, is worse than the guy that got a DUI or got involved in domestic violence.
1: Right.
0: I think neither one of us is trying to say that, but we both recognize from an NFL integrity of the league for the jeopardy of tearing down the league, this is actually more dangerous to them. No player that gets a DUI is taking down the NFL, but a player or players betting on the NFL, fans thinking it's rigged, that can crush and ruin entire league.
1: Even entering the idea of doubt, like if Brendan Sorsby comes into the league and let's say he gets drafted through the supplemental draft by the Jets, and let's say injuries happen and he goes out there his first game and he throws like 3 interceptions. No one's going to ever be able to watch a Brendan Sorsby game for the rest of time without thinking in the back of their head, is he throwing this game? And that's like, to me, like if you're a head coach of a team and you have to go to the podium after your quarterback just got done throwing 3 interceptions, one of which was a pick six that lost your team the game, and you have to answer questions, do you think your quarterback is betting on the game? Which is a fair and honest question after what he has done. I don't think teams want to deal with that. And I wouldn't want to deal with that, even if he is, you know, the second coming, if he's the next Josh Allen. Like, I don't know if I'm willing to take that risk, because I do think that this is an addiction and it should be treated as such. It should be treated just as if he was coming into the league and he was addicted to cocaine or something. Or like if he was just addicted to like, if like alcoholism was his thing, like it is an addiction. And I feel like, and to your point, like this is the one addiction that doesn't just harm himself, but it also harms the entire industry that he works in.
0: Yeah. I just think there's going to be multiple teams, though, that are going to put in bids. I just don't know for sure if I buy that a second round pick is going to be what a team or teams are willing to do. And yeah, you're not wrong. I mean, especially the first press conference, It's gonna be a big PR distraction initially. I wonder as time goes on if it's not. And also, like, the reality of the football player, which is, yes, in this past year's draft, he would have been a first round pick. But deep down, like, I don't know. Nobody. I mean, he's got a chance to be a franchise quarterback, but I don't think it's by no means is it a sure thing. So teams will have to weigh it. I think, you know, the supplemental draft is in July. I think about a month from now, actually, Austin, you and I, probably this time next month, he would have been picked, and we'll be discussing where he ended up and find out what the plan is for these teams. Is anybody going with my plan, which is let him focus on the addiction for the first couple months and not worry about football, and we just want to have his rights? Or will he actually be out there at training camp playing football, throwing a football run? That'd be wild.
1: My question is, since we are opening back up the supplemental draft, which is, you know, it's kind of exciting because we don't get this every year, right? Mm-hmm. Can anyone now submit themselves into the supplemental draft? Like, can I throw my name in the ring? Like, can teams take like a flyer on me? Like where would you take NFL teams? And don't say anything less than seven, because that's just mean. Like, where would
0: I mean, you
1: take me?
0: You played college football, Austin. You know, you played college football.
1: I got a little of experience under my belt. Like, if you need a running back, I can hit the holes pretty well. I've got some agility, some speed. I do have a worse back than I did when I actually played football. And I do have two kids now too, which is kind of an off the field distraction. But I if you need me to play quarterback, right? Look, I played a mean quarterback in intramural flag football after I got done playing college ball. I played some flag football in college and I was pretty solid. I think we won a championship and I led the team there through my quarterback play. So I'm just saying, like, look, if you want a quarterback that doesn't bet on the game, I think you're looking at your guy right here.
0: I mean, look, when I think NFL supplemental draft and I think about guys like Josh Gordon, Terrell Pryor, Chris Carter, all supplemental draft picks, I think Austin Huff fits right in that group.
1: Thank you. I appreciate that, Alex. You know, that's why we're a team. We got each other's backs. Even though we went to complete rival colleges, we still got each other's back. And that's what I got. Look, just take a seventh round flyer on me, okay? If look, my hometown team, the Tennessee Titans, we know you need all the help you can get. And I'm here to do it, baby. Sign the hometown kid and let's do
0: work. I'll
1: say
0: this. No supplemental draft needed. If there was actually a team somehow in this hypothetical that would just give you a camp invite for training camp in August,
1: yeah.
0: I would say we're taking this show on the road and we're broadcasting live on that Saturday
1: morning
0: from a practice
1: field.
0: And just to see you put on a uniform again would be absolutely epic for this show, you know?
1: I love that. And right after practice, I'll take my shoulder pads off and I'll come do 5 hours of radio with you right here
2: at
1: BetMGM Game Day on Westwood One Sports. Like I will do that just for the love of the game. And look, I think if the Titans do want to take a flyer on me, okay, I think it would be perfect. Not only is that the team that once drafted son of one of the greatest running backs of all time, Walter Payton, Jarrett Payton, one of the greatest Titans of all time. But you also have the chance to sign I'm not going to say one of the greatest, but one of the running backs in Brentwood High School history. And I think I would just fall right there in lineage with all of the great running backs in that franchise's history. Earl Campbell, Eddie George, Chris Johnson, Derrick Henry, Austin Huff.
0: Huh? That's right. I mean, and Robert Saleh's eliminated seed oils, so you're in. I know you're on eliminating seed oils, so you're set.
1: I haven't touched a seed oil since I was 6 years old. Okay, so I think I am well versed to start.
0: Pretty sure that bowl of mustard you ate about 4 weeks ago and got sick from on the show probably had some seed oils in it. My guess is
1: you're right.
0: There, you know?
1: You're right. I'm gonna be honest with you. I don't even know what a seed oil is, so I couldn't. I may have had seed oils this morning in my cereal. I don't know. So, but all I know is, look, Titans, you bring me in, and I won't touch a seed oil for the rest of my days.
0: All right, coming up next, though, let's get back into the World Cup. Talk some soccer with Jonathan Tanawald. He covers Team USA for the Philadelphia Inquirer. He's their chief soccer correspondent. We'll ask him about where the U.S. is set up now, already clinching their group, what would happen ultimately in the round of 32 with some of the potential matchups. We'll get to that next here on Westwood One Sports.
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13: Westwood One Sports presents this World Soccer Update. I'm Erica Herskowitz. Four more matches highlight the action here on day 10, starting with the Netherlands kicking off against Sweden in Houston. Later, Germany takes on Ivory Coast, Ecuador plays Curacao, and Tunisia battles Japan. Yesterday, the U.S. men's soccer team advanced to the knockout round after shutting down Australia 2-0. U.S. manager Mauricio Pochettino says the home crowd has been inspiring.
14: If we want to achieve good things, we need the support of our fans, and for sure, fans here in Seattle, but and also in the rest of the country, they are all supporting us, and we feel that support and that energy is amazing for the team.
13: The U.S. victory, coupled with Paraguay's 1-0 win over Turkey last night, means the Americans clinch the top spot in Group D. I'm Erica Herskowitz, Westwood One Sports.
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20: Balogun has a step on Tricotti. Balogun to the byline. Balogun into the middle. Dead! It's the United States once again on the board early. Ricardo Pepi was in. Was it perhaps last off the defender? Who cares? It's 1-0 U.S.
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0: That was the first goal yesterday against Australia for the U.S. men's national team, broadcast there on Fox. It was actually an own goal. That's two own goals to open each match
1: now, yeah.
0: So far. So I don't know what's going to happen on Thursday against Turkey. And again, a match that, other than momentum and maybe continuing to build on that, is not going to matter for standings or anything like that. With the U.S. already clinching its spot in the knockout round, winning its group. We are expected to have Jonathan Tannewald, chief soccer correspondent for the Philadelphia Inquirer, join us in just a minute or so. We will connect with him, hopefully, and get his perspective on what happened yesterday against Australia, what it means to win this group, the potential path moving forward. I'll ask you a question while we're waiting for him, though. You asked my T-shirt size earlier in the show. I have no idea why. Mm-hmm. I'll just wait for that reasoning at some point. But I told you I'm going to the Netherlands-Tunisia match this coming Thursday, all right? It's going to be at Arrowhead. I can't wait. Obviously, first ever World Cup match for me. And I got so much FOMO for not going to the Messi-Argentina game in Kansas City
1: earlier.
0: It killed me, man. It absolutely killed me not to be there. But anyway,
1: the Hattie.
0: I'm pumped to see the Netherlands. That's the thing. I'm pumped to see the Dutch on Thursday. Well, we all know they're orange, and they will take over the streets of Kansas City next week. So I am not going to buy a Netherlands jersey, and I'm not going to wear a shirt of another country. However, I did buy multiple orange shirts, and I'm deciding which one I want to wear. I'll return the other two. Is this okay? Is it fine with me to wear, like, I bought an orange polo to wear to the game at Arrowhead so I blend in with the Dutch?
1: Just as long as you're not wearing the Ella Langley merch to the Ella Langley concert, I think you're okay here. Sports, you are allowed to show, you know, pride. You're allowed to rock the team swag when you're at the game. But my question is, what orange? Because orange, when it comes to sports, is one of my least favorite colors, just based off
0: agreed.
1: Of the teams they tend to represent. None of which are representing the Tennessee Volunteers, correct?
0: No. So I bought three different shades of orange. I think the polo is what I've decided. It's not as bright of it. It's not safety orange, right? It's not like safety vest orange or anything. But it's a little toned down orange, but it's definitely orange. And I'm planning on rocking that, you know, when I'm at Arrowhead, because I'm going to be surrounded by 70,000 people, probably 65,000 of which are wearing orange.
1: Okay, we will certainly have to pick this up later, but I will say, it's like I just dropped a nuke on the chat for the guys who work behind the scene here, Zach, Max,
0: our producers are not happy.
1: I said, look, orange, I didn't say anything bad about the color. Orange is a great color. I love the color, but when it comes to sports, the teams that I tend to hate the most rock orange outside of the Chicago Bears. Right.
0: Let's go to the phones. Welcome in Jonathan Tannewald, chief soccer correspondent for the Philadelphia Inquirer, to talk more about the U.S. men's national team and soccer. I guess, I don't know if you caught the end of that conversation. I can't wait to see, like, there's a ton of fan bases that are incredible from various countries taking over some of the streets and celebrating. What am I in for when the Dutch are coming to my backyard here next week?
21: Hey, fellas, first of all, it's great to be with you. It's a party, man. You've seen the videos of the buses and the fans and stuff like that, and it's an incredible party. It's one of a lot that there are in this World Cup. Brazil's another one, Argentina's another one, and the Dutch are as good as it gets.
0: Now, the U.S. men's national team, off to as good of a start as it gets, really, right? I mean, for them to win their group already, what do you make of this start, and is there anything more we could have hoped for at this point of the World Cup for the U.S.?
21: Well, let me try to put a couple things in context. They haven't won two games in a group stage at a World Cup since 1930, which was the first World Cup ever played. They have won their group before, but I don't recall them ever doing it with a game to spare. And they have not. Look, the teams that they have beaten are not the elites yet. They haven't really taken a swing yet at a big-time opponent. And I think that part counts for something because I don't know what's going to happen when they do. But there's a lot of momentum right now. It is well-deserved. And as you might be able to hear behind me, I'm in Seattle at the moment. I was at the game yesterday, and the atmosphere was off the charts in a city that has always, you know, for half a century, been a great soccer city.
1: Jonathan, yesterday, Chris Richards was asked if he believes that, you know, this team could win it all. And he gave a one-word answer. Yes. He said, I don't think it's ridiculous to say that we want to win it. We want to lift a trophy by the end of this. Now, look, I think they've had as good of a start as we could possibly have imagined going into these first two games. But like you kind of said, they haven't really faced any of the true elites in the sport. Is it American naivety or just an American pipe dream to say that this team could make a deep run and maybe potentially pull off the shocker of the world and hoist a trophy? Or are we just way above our skis on this?
21: Look, what I think I'd say is that the players and the coaching staff and everybody within the team, they're allowed to believe whatever they want. Whatever motivates them, that's fine with me. I don't care. It's my job as a journalist maybe to say something different, but the players can believe what they want. That's okay with me.
0: We're talking to Jonathan Tanawald, chief soccer correspondent for the Philadelphia Inquirer. So how do you expect them to approach next week, the U.S. in this match where we know they've clinched the group already? I'm assuming this is going to be, you know, Christian Pulisic ultimately resting again and anybody else that's got some ailment.
21: I would think so. I'd certainly think so with Pulisic. But there's a couple dynamics at play here. One of them is there's a history in World Cups of teams that rest too many guys in their third group stage game, sort of tripping on themselves when they get into the knockout rounds because there's a little too much rest on the legs from some of those guys. Then you have the dynamic of this World Cup, because it's 48 teams, the group stage is so big that there's a week between games, and that's never happened before. I don't know how it's going to play out with this. I'd certainly rest Pulisic, but I have no idea how the rest of it's going to go with the roster. And you know, the U.S. are sort of doing a regen session today, and they're off tomorrow. So I'm not going to be able to really start digging around until Monday on that.
1: Jonathan, you were in Seattle yesterday at the formerly known Lumen Field, which I guess now is just Seattle Stadium. What was the atmosphere like? Was it, because on TV, obviously, you know, you heard the announcer saying the stadium is shaking and it looked electric as all get out. But what was it like for you in there? And do you feel like having this World Cup played on home soil is adding to the play that we've seen from the U.S. team thus far?
21: To the second question, absolutely. I mean, that's an easy one. To the first question, and yes, the stadium was shaking when that second goal was given. I felt it in the press box. Look, Seattle, as I said a moment ago, has been one of the truly elite, authentic soccer cities in the United States for 50 years now. Go all the way back to the NASL in the era of Pelé, when there were huge crowds playing here and guys were coming over to from England to play in Seattle, and some of them were famous and some of them were not. And some of the less famous guys decided they really liked it over here, and they've lived here ever since. And they've helped grow the soccer culture here in that way. I woke up yesterday because it was a noon kickoff. I woke up yesterday at 5:30 in the morning at my hotel down by the airport to take the light rail train into town. And I got on the train at, I don't know, 6:30 or so, and it was already packed full of people. And I got downtown, was already packed.
1: Oh my God.
21: All, you know, U.S. jerseys. Oh, yeah, it's a noon kickoff, you know. So, of course, everybody's getting downtown early. But still, the town was packed full of people, and there are a lot of Australia fans, too, to their credit, by the way. This was a destination game for them, too, because they know about Seattle's reputation, because a lot of Australians have played, men and women players have played in the United States over the years. But it really felt the part of a World Cup experience, of a really authentic soccer experience. And it was something that a lot of people, I think, who were there are going to remember for a long time.
0: Jonathan, you've covered this sport for quite some time, and I'm curious what you make of, there's been a couple changes rule-wise to FIFA for this World Cup. We were discussing off-air kind of how surprised I think a lot of the casuals, which would be myself and Austin, by the way, with the rule, you can't cover your mouth or you get a red card. Can you explain the thought about around that? And we saw that in action yesterday where in the Turkey-Paraguay game, a player got booted because he covered his mouth while he was barking something at another opponent.
4: Right. So that... The covering the mouth thing is is something of a tradition in soccer, and you see it now in the NBA too, on sidelines where players and coaches don't want potential opposing coaches or scouts or whatever to be able to see what they're lip read and see what they're saying.
0: Right.
4: So what happened was in a game this past season in the UEFA Champions League in Europe, a player from one of the teams covered his mouth and said a derogatory insult toward another player, and he had his mouth covered so the cameras wouldn't see what he was saying. But he got caught, and he got judged and convicted by UEFA and suspended and so on. And that's when FIFA instituted that rule. I'm not fond of a lot of what FIFA does. I think the idea of that rule is probably a good one, that the execution of a straight red might be a little much in my book, but the idea is not the worst one. On that one, we can talk about hydration breaks and all these other things that I like even less if you want.
0: Yeah, the hydration breaks. You brought it up. So, yeah, what do you make of now we're having four quarters, I guess, in these soccer matches?
4: Well, and I think you guys, even as casual followers, know that soccer's not a game of quarters. It never has been. And it really does change the dynamics of how a game is played in two ways. One is that the fatigue that that players are having at the end of a half is a real part of the game. And when you have a break for 3 minutes in the middle of it, then that lessens that. And yes, maybe it keeps the stars on the field for a little longer. But the physical and the mental side of how you play all that out, in the last half hour, for example, of the second half when players are getting tired, that's an essential part of the game in a way that 3 minute commercial breaks, in the middle of the half are not. So it's one of those things where I think you are disrupting something that is pretty fundamental about the sport, and I don't like it. And, I sort of said sarcastically, well, at the end of the first quarter, the score is, and then all of a sudden I saw that they were saying that the broadcasters were saying that on Fox, and I realized, okay, I should probably stop this because now everybody's doing it. It's not the way the game is, And
1: Jonathan,
4: you can be a basketball fan or football fan or whatever, and I would hope still accept that soccer has certain rules. Any sport has certain rules, right? And you want the sport to be its authentic self.
1: Jonathan Tannenwald, chief soccer correspondent for the Philadelphia Inquirer at The Goalkeeper Online. Jonathan, the question always arises every 4 years in this country, in the World Cup, especially when a team like the U.S. makes a deep run and gets the entire country invested in it. They talk about the growth and the popularity of the sport. I'm a guy, I would love to see soccer really take off in this country, and it feels like a good springboard for that would be a deep run. But, back in 2002, I believe they went to the quarterfinals, lost to Germany. We didn't really see it then. I'm sure, it definitely helped in making strides, but I'm wondering, could you see this being an outcome, hosting the World Cup on our soil, being a launching pad for the sport to grow even way more than it has just from previous World Cups?
4: I think it can. And I think I'm not going to say it will. It can. Perhaps the biggest difference between now and 2002, when I watched a lot of those games too, I was in high school even back then. At this point today in 2026, you can watch all the major European leagues on television, all the major South American leagues on television, the Mexican League, obviously, which has always been popular in the United States among the Mexican American population. You can watch all these guys on TV all year in ways that you were not able to in the past. So the question is not whether soccer is going to become popular. I think it already is.
21: But the audience is so fragmented over MLS, the Premier League, the NWSL, Spain, Mexico. Women's soccer, obviously, is also very popular. There's not just one league that everybody watches like there is in baseball or football or hockey. And I think that's a big difference there. But the question that I have, and in fact, Major League Soccer Commissioner Don Garber was at the game here in Seattle yesterday, and we were talking about this. The question that I have is, how do people who say they're fans of the World Cup versus fans of soccer, it's not quite the same thing.
2: Yeah.
21: To watch once, and you watch a sport once every 4 years instead of all the time. It's the same with track and field in the Olympics, right? Or swimming. So how does Major League Soccer bridge that gap and get all these people who are watching the World Cup to now become fans of their local team in Chicago or Philadelphia or New York or Boston or wherever it may be? That's a big challenge, but it's one that Major League Soccer has to take on. And the USL, which runs, you know, sort of minor league teams in a lot of smaller cities, because you can watch the Premier League or whatever on TV every weekend or in a bar, and that's great. But there's nothing as authentic as actually going to a game where you live. And that's the challenge that the U.S. leagues have to take on now, and they have to win in some form.
0: Jonathan Tanewald, chief soccer correspondent for the Philadelphia Inquirer. Appreciate the insight. Enjoy the next couple weeks, and safe travels wherever you're headed.
21: Thanks, man. I appreciate it.
0: Absolutely.
1: Thank you, Jonathan.
0: Tanewald at the goalkeeper on X, giving us some insight. He was at the match yesterday as the U.S. took down Australia, helping them clinch, ultimately, the group and set themselves up, hopefully, for a deep run in this World Cup. We'll talk more about it throughout the show as well and get into some of the betting markets over at BetMGM. Coming up next, though, the sounds of the week, including former Patriots head coach Bill Belichick giving us a story that I don't think any of us have heard involving $5,000 milk. Apparently that exists. We'll find out about it next.
3: This is BetMGM Game Day on Westwood One Sports. The U.S. men's national team is 2-0 for the first time since 1930. After an historic start, is it too early to dream of America celebrating its 250th birthday with a World Cup trophy? Westwood One Sports.
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7: 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Wyndham Clark is halfway to his second U.S. Open title in 4 years. Clark, the solo leader at 7-under, four shots clear of the field, and after a rough 2025, he has rediscovered the form that led him to the championship at LACC.
8: Definitely a lot of uncertainty last year, even if I played good versus now. Regardless of where my game's at, I feel like good things are going to happen and I can continue to play good. You know, momentum's a huge thing in golf, and I feel like I have it right now and just keep pushing that momentum ball down the hill.
7: Now, push it too far at Shinnecock, it can end up in the fescue. This is the sixth time Shinnecock has hosted the U.S. Open. Never before has the 36-hole leader gone on to win. Clark tees off at 3:45 Eastern with Matt Fitzpatrick. I'm Ted Emrick, Westwood One Sports.
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2: The Antonio Brown story. You know, he was only with the Patriots for 11 days. I mean, you know, Tom's very nutrition oriented, and, you know, Antonio ordered milk. He ordered this special milk for Brady. Cost $5,000. $5,000. And to make a long story short, it kind of got mixed up and it ended up in the mail room for too long. And by the time the milk went bad.
3: Right.
2: So we go out and get $5,000 worth of milk, this special milk, and give it to Brady from Antonio. Even though it all, you know, and so now we like turn into like an expense report, like $5,000 worth of milk. I mean, but you know what? Sometimes you just gotta
3: do, for the,
2: do the right
3: player,
2: thing. Yeah. And I don't want to ruin the relationship between Brown and Brady on this spoiled milk. We spent $5,000 to replace this milk. So.
4: And remember, it was an 11-day stint. So they wasted $5,000. There's $5,000 milk out there. Someone, please. What?
5: Yeah.
4: 5,000. What is in this milk? What is it? Is this some magic elixir? What is this?
5: Yeah, right. Right. Are there gold bars like mixed into this milk? Like, what? We got to know. That has to be the most expensive 11-day stint any player has ever had in the league. And I do feel like this is a good time to remind you that Antonio Brown is a first ballot Hall of Famer when it comes to stories around football with this guy. This is so add this $5,000 milk to the him getting frostbite on his feet from a chamber. Remember the helmet saga when he played with the Raiders, that he wanted to get his grandfathered helmet into the league and couldn't do so because the league had new helmet mandates. Flying a hot air balloon into camp one summer. Like, Antonio Brown is a Hall of Fame content guy, and I kind of miss him. Obviously, he had the grand exit with him ripping off his shoulder pads and shirt and, you know, doing cartwheels in the end zone as he left that game in the middle of the game. I miss Antonio Brown, and I think the league is worse off without him in it, even though he was a head case for many people, including the people who have to do the expense reports for the New England Patriots.
4: Yeah, I mean, when it was just weird stuff like this, you know, in the milk, fine. I mean, I would say anybody that's paid attention to Antonio Brown's social media over the last couple of years, I think the NFL's thankful he's not in the league anymore, and the headache that he represented based on some of the comments and things he has done that have gone viral, some cases on video at hotel pools, among other things. So, I don't miss him, actually, at all. In the National Football League, personally.
5: That's fair. That's fair. Yeah, no, you know what? Fair rebuttal. Fair rebuttal. Maybe we should take off the gold jacket that I just donned upon him.
4: All right, real quick. How about we go to the parade in New York City? Carl Anthony Towns feeling pretty good and confident.
6: Celebrating.
7: The celebrations, honestly, were some of the most craziest things I've ever seen. And it just shows the passion our fans have. But like you said, it was so amazing to see our team bring together New York.
6: Yeah.
7: Like, I've never seen all five boroughs get together. Hell, I saw Brooklyn celebrating for the Knicks.
6: Yeah.
7: And they have a whole team.
6: They got a whole team.
4: Now, that was on the Seth Meyers show, by the way. Yeah, I mean, the Brooklyn Nets, it's never been worse for you, folks. Never been worse for you.
5: You want to talk about an uphill battle PR-wise that the Brooklyn Nets are going to be facing to sell tickets next year. My gosh. I think if you asked most New Yorkers that were at the parade, if you asked them what the other team in New York was called, they probably couldn't say it, right? Like, that's how irrelevant the Nets have become. And you pair that with the other team in New York literally becoming the biggest story in not just basketball but all of sports. I feel bad for Nets PR or marketing team going into next season.
4: So those are the sounds of the week. Don't forget, over at BetMGM, place a pregame straight match result bet on any World's Game match. And if your team takes a two-goal lead at any point in the game, your bet pays out as a win. The winnings are yours, regardless of the outcome of the game, over at BetMGM. Up next, let's stick with the NBA, though, and talk about the future. Not only the draft, but Giannis. Could there be a deal on the horizon? The latest for Brian Windhorst and Chris Haynes on that next here on Westwood One Sports.
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17: 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The last time the U.S. Open was held at Shinnecock, it was 2018, and the player who led by 4 heading into the weekend did not win. That was Dustin Johnson. Wyndham Clark hoping for a different result. Clark is 7 under. He's up by 4. He tees off at 3:45 Eastern, along with Matt Fitzpatrick, who is 3 under. Also 3 under, Xander Schauffele, Sam Stevens, and Tom Kim. There aren't a ton of birdies on the windswept course right now, but Emiliano Grillo and Michael Kim seem to have all of them. Grillo has 4 straight birdies to close out his front 9. He's now 1 under, 6 back. Kim 3 under today through 10. He's moved to even par. I'm Ted Emmerich, Westwood One Sports.
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1: 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Alex Gold, Austin Huff with you. We have entered hour number three of Austin's flu game. If you missed the first hour of the show, he said this is his flu show based off of a long night at a Morgan Wallen concert. How are you feeling? Have you hydrated? Have you got Pedialyte or the adult version that they got out there these days? How are we feeling?
2: Yeah, no, I appreciate you checking in on me. You

0: halfway, almost to halftime, right? And you know, we're halfway there, and I would say I am living on a prayer, to quote the great Bon Jovi.
1: Okay.
0: And I appreciate you checking in on me. I might need you to check in on me hours 3 and 4, heading into that fifth hour, because I'll need it more than ever then. But so far, you know, I think I'm just going on pure adrenaline. And before we get to, you know, what we're going to get to here, we just did Sounds of the Week, right? And
1: yes,
0: there was one sound that, you know, we were kind of pressed for time in that segment. There was one sound that we didn't have the opportunity to play that I would love to play right now. So Grant on the board, if you don't mind, the sound of the week, probably the sound of the week from last week.
2: Get ready to get splashed, Coach Redman. Feels extra good. Really proved that that team deserves pro football at this level. The fans here at Audi Fields, they packed it for their hometown Defenders. But in the end, a second half rally for the Louisville Kings. And they win the 2026 United Bowl.
0: I think we'll all remember where we were when the Louisville Kings won the 2026 United Bowl. I mean, Alex, you could share your story in a bit, but thanks to Joe Tessitore on the call there, ABC, the credit for that sound. The United Bowl just held a mere 7 days ago, with the Louisville Kings upsetting the DC Defenders to win it all in just the third year of the UFL. It was a beautiful thing, honestly. And you thought that game may have peaked with 50 Cent doing the halftime show, but no, not when the Louisville Kings are in business, baby. Like, that was, it was truly a remarkable day in DC at Audi Field last year. You know, I got to give it up for Ian Wheeler, you know, 10 carries for 81 yards and a touchdown, to go with Chandler Rogers, 81 yards through the air. It really was a special day for the Louisville Kings. And I just want to pay homage to them, because I think this is it's been a big week in Louisville, the entire sports world. I mean, yeah, like the Knicks, the Knicks championship,
1: sure,
0: was cool,
1: you go.
0: But the Louisville Kings. Yeah, the Louisville Kings really, I kind of feel bad for the Knicks, because the Louisville Kings stole a lot of the attention that we should have given to the Knicks this week. But credit to the Louisville Kings and to everyone in the Louisville area. Congratulations. You truly waited 3 long years for this championship, and you finally got it.
1: Yeah, I mean, I bet you everybody in Louisville took off work the next day. And just couldn't, they were out celebrating. And I'm sure that's what happened, Austin. And you could have told me any score. You could have told me any player. You could have told me a player had 9 touchdowns. I would have believed it. I did see the Ian Wheeler kid you brought up. At least he's now decided to go to the National Football League. He's signing with the Bills. I think I saw that news today, if I'm not mistaken. So at least that's a smart move. And this could be the last, like, I hope you enjoy. This could be the last United Bowl you ever have to talk about.
0: Okay,
1: to next year.
0: We don't need that negativity. We do not need that negativity on this show. And you know, I said the Louisville Kings waited 3 long years for that. Actually, the league waited 3 long years for Louisville Kings to win that. The Louisville Kings waited a mere 8 months to win that championship, because they were founded on October 7th of 2025. This was their first year in the league, and they won the championship after a rough start to the.
1: Oh, that's a great sign.
0: They go on
1: an
0: absolute heater. Yeah. I mean, I think we have to start talking about the Louisville Kings. Are they one of the greatest franchises in sports? Because they have literally won a championship every year they've been in existence.
1: Mm-hmm. They have. That's a fact. I can't argue. That is a fact.
0: Right.
1: I'm disappointed you're not actually rocking championship gear today.
0: I'm really surprised. Do you want me to give you my tracking number and let you know where it is?
1: You didn't pay for extra FedEx shipping. You're not that excited. I thought you were so excited you would have paid for expedited shipping. There can't be that much printing demand for these t-shirts.
0: So you know how after the Knicks won, Fanatics said they were processing 8,000 orders a minute after
1: this was like
0: victory.
1: What were they doing, like 8 a minute for the Louisville one?

0: No, they were, it was probably way more higher in demand. And that's why, you know, that's why the, my shirt isn't to me yet. All right. Like this is,
1: okay.
0: Yeah. And it's, I'm just so proud and grateful to have witnessed history. You know, you have the 27 Yankees, you have the, you know, the 2000, was it 2019 LSU Tigers. You've got like just some of the greatest teams of all time. You could, you know, maybe the 2024 Los Angeles Dodgers. You've got all of these amazing teams, the, you know, the 1972 Miami Dolphins. And I think now we have to add the 2026 Louisville Kings to that list.
1: Yeah, I know you're all about the United League, and you'll have to let me know when it's when their games start back up. You know, I'll be ready to root on. We'll see. I'm going to become such a diehard fan of this league. You know, who needs the NFL when I got the United League? I think that's what you told me all the time. So I'll try to adopt the same thing.
0: All right, quit calling it the United League. It makes it sound like it's a league full of airplanes. It's the United Football League, okay? And it's the U should stand for Underrated Football League. But I do want to remind you that this is the former XFL, which stood for Extreme Football League.
1: Yeah, the X did stand for Extreme. That's true. Yeah, thank you for reminding me. I always forget. I always forget that. By the way, I do want to make sure we get an update on a game that's going on right now. We got World Cup action already going on. We're 7 minutes into the opening match of the day in Group F, where the Netherlands, the Dutch, up 1-0 on Sweden. First game of, what, four today. We got the Germany and Ivory Coast coming up at 4 o'clock. Ecuador, Curacao at 8. And then a late one tonight, Tunisia and Japan. And I don't know about you, I love the matches that start at, and you and I are in Central Time Zone, so for me, you know, they start at 11 o'clock. I actually kind of love it during the week when they have the matches on at 11, because now you're probably getting your, you know, your baby's sleep or whatever, and beauty sleep, I should say, and everything, putting the kids to sleep, and you're getting your beauty rest before your 4 a.m. show that you do. But I enjoy having soccer on at 11 o'clock at night.
0: Do you? That's a little, I mean, look, it's nice to have something to watch, because I am one of those people, especially on the weekends, since I'm not able to stay up late during the week, I do love to stay up late. That's usually the time where I'll put on a movie, and I'll put once my two young daughters and my wife are both down to sleep, I will stay up, maybe mix myself a cocktail and pop on a movie. So like if it's a Friday or Saturday, sure, I could get down with an 11 o'clock game. But outside of that, the weekends, like, you know, like it's bad enough when my Central Time Zone teams play on the West Coast and you have to stay up late for those West Coast games, right? It's just not conducive for waking up at 4 o'clock in the morning for a morning show the next day. But I low key love, and I know people were kind of giving gripe for it, especially for how good the team has been and it being on home soil for the U.S. not playing in prime time yesterday, but I kind of low-key love the mid-afternoon game.
1: Same.
0: Like the 2 p.m. No, start, right? Like
1: selfishly, you know, I was able to go in the afternoon. Not everybody can go in the middle of the afternoon. I know yesterday a lot of places were off. It was a federal holiday, so maybe that's why it actually was all right. I mean, the watch party I was at was packed, you know? It was, people showed up halfway through the match, but it was a pretty full crowd at the watch parties across the city.
0: And that's like, I feel like other, like, and especially for the World Cup, because it is appointment viewing. It is like something that like people will like skip out of work early for to go and watch and to go watch from a bar, because like, and if you haven't yet, I highly recommend it. Even if you are the ultimate casual soccer fan, just go for, you know, the patriotism of it all. It's like, just cheer on our country, because it is super cool to like be with others and be with complete strangers. It is, it's very unifying. You want to talk about united. There's nothing more united than World Cup soccer, like watching it with other fans. And it's so much fun. And to kind of take a page out of playing games during the day, like I kind of wish like leagues like Major League Baseball more than any other should take days like 4th of July or Memorial Day or Labor Day, when you know like everyone for the most part is off their respective jobs, do games, have them start do 24 hours worth of baseball. Like, could you imagine a 4th of July where you have games, you know, and I know like with scheduling, you'd have to maybe do it one off or maybe give like rest days in between. But if you have a game starting at 8 a.m. and then you have a game starting at 10 a.m. and then 11 a.m., 12 a.m. or 12 p.m., 1 p.m. and like just like almost like every hour for 12 straight hours and you just had baseball throughout the day, I think would be one of the coolest things. Like almost make an event out of it. Make it kind of like, do you remember when ESPN did this with college basketball? Like 24 hours of college basketball. Do you remember that? Like what, like I think Major League Baseball should try and adopt some of that and really like take a page from the NFL's playbook of like owning holidays. The NFL obviously owns Thanksgiving and now they're trying to own Thanksgiving and they want to own Black Friday. Major League Baseball should do the exact same by owning the summer holidays and really making an event out of it to give people something to do when we're already off work and probably grilling in our backyards.
1: I agree with you. Yeah, not to get too off topic with it, but I think this is why Major League Baseball, with the inventory of games that they have, and no other sports league in the United States has the inventory of games, take advantage of that inventory and do kind of what you're saying, whether it's on holidays. I've advocated that once a month, man, they should have these specialty showcase games. You know, we know they'll have one off.
0: Yeah.
1: They'll have a match. They'll have a baseball game. We're talking soccer now. I'm saying match for everything.
0: Right.
1: There's a game at Bristol at the NASCAR track. You know, they have the game at the Field of Dreams coming up later this summer. They had a game at the Rickwood Fields, right, for the Negro Leagues. You know, the specialty games like that, you have all this inventory. The league should capitalize. And yeah, I'm with you on the 4th of July holiday, especially this year on the 250th. So we'll see, man, how it plays out. But it's been fun to watch the soccer and the country kind of get behind the United States, and it's pretty powerful because it's, other than maybe the Olympics, we don't get another time where you can just show up with other people and everybody's joined together rooting for the same team.
0: So, all right, listen, Rob Manfred, we know you're spending your time listening to BetMGM Game Day right here on Westwood One Sports rather than, you know, doing something else like going to the orthodontist or something. So give us a call, 310-840-4910. All right, give us a call and we'll connect and we'll help you set up these ideas that we have for your sport to make it even better than it already is.
1: They're going to be a little busy with the old CBA,
0: that
1: they got to figure out. Did you see, by the way, real quick on that, did you see the update? I know we'll talk home run derby changes, but did you see once again, the league is trying to push for this international draft and therefore a major shift to college baseball where you would not be allowed to draft high school players anymore. And so think about what it would do for college baseball. It'd be incredible for college baseball. These high school kids could not go to the big leagues. Now, this is something that baseball's tried for a while. I don't know if an international draft would work. There's reasons why you wouldn't like this. It'd be a 12-round draft as well. But I was like, man, for college baseball, if you wanted to grow that sport, all of a sudden you have these guys that become a little bit more household names before they even get to the Major League Baseball draft, and they're ready to play right away, right? You're not having, probably not in all cases, you're not maybe having a long drawn out minor league system, although there's repercussions that come with this, right? You would have a minor league I think you'd have it truncated a bit because would you have enough players for the minors if you're not able to draft high school players?
0: Yeah, it is weird. And we saw the NBA do this a couple decades ago, and they had it for a while. Where there was like a certain age limit as to how, when you could be drafted. I go back and forth on it. I agree with you. I think like it's kind of a necessary thing just to fill out, because in more so in baseball than any other sport, you have a minor league system that is deep. It is very deep. Obviously there's three different classes and that doesn't even include all the independent baseball teams that you have around the country that also feed into the minors. And it's, I don't know. I will say this. I do love that Major League Baseball kind of moved the draft to MLB All-Star Weekend and kind of made it all part of made that weekend like kind of more of a celebration of baseball and made that kind of more of a focal point. But until, you're right, like until there is actual star power in the draft, nobody knows a high schooler out of Connecticut, right? Like nobody knows the high schooler from Colorado who's like the star of his local team. Like, but people may know the shortstop for South Carolina after they make a deep run in Omaha at the College World Series. Like, so I do think it would help bring star power to that event and to make that event bigger. And I have thoughts, you touched briefly on the changes to the Home Run Derby. I got thoughts on that.
1: We'll get to that.
0: Maybe a little bit later. Well, yeah. Major League Baseball. It's like two steps forward, one step back always with Major League Baseball.
1: We will definitely touch on the changes coming to the Home Run Derby, which this year, of course, is in Philadelphia. Very fitting with the 250th coming up for the U.S. on the 4th of July. All right, up next, I promise we'll talk Giannis. I know we got a little sidetracked there. My apologies, but we had some fun. Giannis, Antetokounmpo. Could he get traded? We all thought it was a sure thing. Is it anymore? Tyler Metcalf, founder of No Ceiling to NBA. He's nicknamed the Mad Scientist. He'll try to craft something up when it comes to what to make of the Giannis Antetokounmpo rumors that are out there. Next.
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3: 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I'm supporting students, and I get paid to make the big calls. 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
4: 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I'm Erica Priskowitz. It's day 10 at the World Cup, and the first of four matches is just underway in Houston. The Netherlands and Sweden are battling at NRG Stadium. Sweden enters today's tilt atop Group F with 3 points after an impressive 5-1 win over Tunisia. The Netherlands sit on 1 point after twice losing the lead in a 2-2 draw with Japan. Also on the schedule today, Germany will take on Ivory Coast, Ecuador plays Curacao, and Tunisia battles Japan. Yesterday, the U.S. men's soccer team advanced to the knockout round after shutting down Australia 2-0. That victory, coupled with Paraguay's 1-0 win over Turkey A last night, means the Americans clinched the top spot in Group D. The Americans have never scored more than 7 goals in any World Cup appearance, but have already scored 6 in 2 matches. I'm Erica Herskowitz, Westwood One Sports.
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9: Alex Gold, Austin Huff with you. About to be joined by Tyler Metcalf, founder of No Ceilings NBA, to get into the NBA draft. We'll ask him also just what the Giannis trade rumors could potentially do for the NBA draft as well. Don't forget, give him a follow at TMetcalf11, and he joins us right here on Westwood One Sports. Tyler, great to have you on the show. I know we want to lock in on the draft here and what could happen at number one overall, but what do you think the Giannis movement this offseason could do, if anything at all, for the draft or how teams approach that this coming week?
10: Yeah, and we keep hearing a lot of smoke about teams looking to move up, move back, but all of that is dependent on when and where Giannis gets moved. So there are a lot of trades that we keep hearing about teams are interested in, that they want to do, that they want to get a part of, but no one can really make a move until this Giannis business gets finalized. And I believe it was Bobby Marks the other day was saying, you know, we could see 3, 4, 5, 6 teams get in on this. And I think that's what's holding it up right now, is that they're just finalizing, you know, some final details, but we're not going to see anyone, unfortunately, move picks until one of the biggest names in the sport gets resolved.
11: Now, a lot of question has been about those top three picks, DeBanza, Peterson, Boozer, which order they will go. If you had to take a shot for your life, what would you guess would be the order that these three guys go?
10: I would still, Personally, I would take Darren one, but I think it I still think it will go AJ one, Darren two, Cam Boozer three. The Boozer at three feels the most locked in, the most kind of solidified, because it all the buzz I'm getting, everything I'm hearing from evaluators and scouts is it's going to be AJ and Darren at one and two. What way that goes is still really up in the air. I would lean Darren based on my personal evaluation, but I think AJ still has a slight edge if we're talking about like pure likelihood.
9: Tyler, what do you continue to hear though on Darren Peterson? We know so much during the college season at Kansas did not go the way he wanted it to go, and then we got a lot of reporting after the season and found out about these full body cramps. He claims that they have figured it out. I mean, how skeptical are teams, in your opinion, about that issue and the cramping and the health issue and the playing time from this past college basketball season?
10: Yeah, and the only skepticism I've gotten, and it's been mixed skepticism, but the only skepticism I've gotten is like, really, creatine? Like that's the story we're going with? Like it took you guys right. A full season to come up with creatine? So like that's the only skepticism I've gotten. But like in terms of like his like actual like health and medical reports and everything like that, I've gotten nothing but green light. Like we're good. Zero concerns. I've desperately tried to come up with some sort of negative intel on the kid, on the player, on the medicals, and nothing. I can't get anything outside of, yeah, his camp's a little funky to deal with, but it's like, all right, well, congrats. So he's like almost every other top pick in the NBA draft. So he's not exactly unique in that way. All I've gotten from him is this dude just loves ball. That's all he cares about. He doesn't care about the media stuff, and just the messaging around whatever he was going through this year was just awful. But the kid can play. It's green lights ahead. I haven't found a single team that's like actually legitimately worried about any of the medical stuff.
11: The top three picks, you know, we talk about them being like basically all but a sure thing. Like we know, you know, that those three guys are probably going to go in the top three. And I agree with you. I do think Boozer's going to go in that third spot. And I'd even maybe even say the top four picks are a lock too, because I think it's all but a sure thing that Caleb Wilson is going to go to the Bulls at four. But whenever in sports, we always think, oh, this is a lock. This is a sure thing. This is definitely going to happen. That's when something usually shakes things up. And the best way to do that in this NBA draft would be with a trade. Do you see anyone trading up and potentially shaking up what we foresee to be the future?
10: I would be really, really shocked if we see anyone like move out of that top four. Now there's been some potential rumblings within that top four of teams trying to, you know, finagle like a spot or two, but I would be absolutely floored if we saw one of those teams trade out of the top four picks entirely, unless they just got some sort of astronomical overpay. And because I think that's what it would take. And all of those teams could desperately use any four of these guys, because their upside's insane, but they're also the type of players who fit basically any system, any team, any roster that any of those teams have. So they're four guys who very realistically could go number one in the vast majority of drafts. So I would be really, really floored if we see any of those teams trade out. I think where you really have to start looking though is at five with the Clippers, and there's so much noise around that pick between who they like, who they don't like, who they're trading with, who's, you know, sending them offers to potentially move up into that spot. I think they're trying to get some teams to overpay. I do know of a couple who are really interested in getting up to that spot. But I think if we're looking at movement within the first round, it 100% starts with that number five pick.
9: We're talking to Tyler Metcalf, founder of No Ceilings NBA, again set for the NBA draft, which of course takes place this week. 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Do you have a name of a player maybe that's getting slept on a little bit that throughout this draft process, whether it's going to be a guy that goes later in the top 10, maybe much later in the first round, that you think
12: is going to end up being a much better pro, perhaps, than anybody is discussing right now.
10: Yeah, the two names that stand out the most to me that I think are going to go a lot higher than maybe public sentiment is aware of is Merez Johnson, the big man from Michigan this year, sophomore. And a lot of people, it's really easy to just kind of bill him as a, just overly physical, defensive first, energy guy. But there's so much more to his offense. We're seeing the outside shot rapidly improving. There's some really fun passing flashes. I think he's barely scratching the surface in terms of intangibles, the exact type of guy that you want to build around. So I think he's someone that could go a lot earlier than people are anticipating. And then Hannes Steinbeck, the big man from Washington, and the guy's just an elite rebounder with some really, really fun and exciting offensive potential that I think teams are more intrigued on than the public sphere.
11: In 1984, the Chicago Bulls used their first round third pick overall on a player from UNC that turned out to be pretty good for them. And this year, they seem to be taking the first round pick, fourth overall pick, on a guy out of UNC. Do you see anything with, the changes that the Bulls have made this offseason, obviously with, naming a new VP of basketball operations in Bryson Graham, and then also Tiago Splitter as their head coach? Like, they're not wavering on that pick and what they're looking to do at four, correct?
10: I don't believe so. I would anticipate that whichever of the big four is there, by all accounts, it seems like it's going to be Caleb Wilson. I think it's going to be Caleb Wilson. You never know, especially with the first time GM and president. Sometimes people go rogue, but I would say there's like a 99% chance that that pick is going to be Caleb Wilson.
12: While we have you, we know we got changes on the way to the draft lottery in the NBA, and this is something that impacts you quite a bit, I'm sure, moving forward. What do you think the actual result is going to be for the 2 or 3 year trial period that they're going to have? I looked at the rules, and I feel like it's something they're going to end up having to tweak in 2 or 3 years as well. And I guess maybe they're working towards a better solution, but I'd be pretty surprised if the new rules are actually what we're still having in place here in 2-3 years.
10: Yeah, it's very far from perfect, but their whole goal when they set out with this proposal, the problem that they were trying to solve was to fix tanking. And I do think that out of everything I've seen, this does the best job of it. I do think that the main pushback is that it doesn't help bad teams get better, and in fact makes it a lot harder for them to do so, and I think that's valid. Mm-hmm. But that wasn't their goal going into it. Their goal was to address tanking, not to help bad teams get better. In terms of settling that goal and accomplishing that goal, I do think it's really going to help. I also think I don't think we're necessarily going to get a great representation of how well it works, though, because these next year's draft and the one after that are currently viewed as a little weaker than this one. So everyone was trying to tank in this year's draft because the talent was just that good. And every couple of years, we kind of see teams do this where they go through that cycle. And then with weaker drafts, teams are like, well, hey, let's try and win. Let's try and develop. Let's try and get better. And I think that's what we're going to see next year anyways. But I do think that the lottery odds will help influence that some.
11: Tyler, I think my favorite NBA draft memory of all time was a few years ago when a guy, a generational talent by the name of Nikola Jokic, was drafted during a Taco Bell commercial.
10: Mm-hmm.
11: Do you foresee any generational talents being drafted during a commercial this week? And if so, what commercial do you think it would be?
10: Oh, man. And it'd be incredible if they somehow screwed up the broadcast and the first overall pick was during commercial. We just get a beautiful progressive commercial while AJ DeBons is having his name called for Washington.
12: Actually, I was thinking it was more like a Grizzlies commercial during Darren Peterson.
10: Yeah, exactly.
11: Yeah, right. Like a GNC commercial pushing some creatine products while Darren Peterson's getting drafted. That'd be perfect.
12: Tyler Metcalf, founder of No Ceilings NBA at TMetcalf11. Appreciate it, man. Enjoy the next couple days leading up to the draft there, what, on Tuesday night?
10: Yeah, thanks so much for having me, guys.
12: Absolutely. At TMetcalf11 on X, getting set for the NBA draft. And So what he said about the top of the draft there is kind of where I'm at. I don't think Darren Peterson's going to go number one anymore. I still think he should. It was so bizarre here in my backyard. Yeah. Cover. It was one of the more bizarre college basketball stories with Darren Peterson's availability. And yeah, the blaming the cramping on creatine and stuff is such BS. There's no way. And they were so bad with their messaging, so bad with it during the season, and didn't do the kid any favors and made it seem way worse than what it was. I think Darren Peterson's going to end up being a great pro. I know people are skeptical. I don't worry about his love for the game or anything like that.
11: Okay, yeah, because, I mean, let's take it back to the college basketball season. Obviously, you're highly invested. You live and work in the Kansas City area. You're KU grad. Obviously, you were highly invested into really, like, I'm just going to call it the Darren Peterson saga that was this past year, where, you know, there were games where he was just out, or, you know, he would sit out the entire second half of games. And it really was, like, I know it was kind of starting to wear and tear on the fan base alone. And like, that's a great fan base with Kansas Jayhawks basketball. If you're an NBA GM, like, can you separate the talent from the excess? Like the, I don't want to call it baggage, because I don't think it's necessarily that. Like, there's other players with actual baggage when they come into the league, but like, I guess just the extra attention surrounding, you know, or like, I guess the question mark around Darren Peterson and if he will carry some of that over into the NBA. We all know the NBA is a league full of load management, and players everywhere are always looking to save their knees or, you know, take days off to prepare themselves for the long run in the playoffs. But could you see any of that? Like maybe weighing on an NBA team of being like, yeah, we don't want to deal with that, because this is the one of the few drafts where you've got other great players. I mean, you got DeBanza and Boozer that are also could be number one picks in any other year. If they just weren't all lumped into the same draft together.
12: Yeah, I mean, it definitely is something teams are weighing and are talking about. But he's not sliding past two. I don't think, and definitely not past three.
11: Sure.
12: So it's not enough to where it's going to cause it's not enough to where it's going to cause this significant slide. I think just they hurt themselves with the messaging during the season. And why did we not know some of the stories until after? You know, he finally came out after the season and said that going back to camp in the fall, he had these full body cramps, and basically it scared the hell out of him. And, you know, he wasn't sure. And so anytime he thought he might be cramping again or something could set it off, he was constantly all year worried about that. And that's what led to it. That part I think is true. I don't buy though that creatine caused it. That would be, now look, they got medical staffs. They can check them out. They got more access to that than you and I do. So if there's something there, they'll know about it. But That's my only part that still is weird to me, is like the creatine was not, I'm not buying that, causing the full body cramping. So is there something more there on a more serious level? If there was, and that would scare teams. So we'll see how it plays out. I don't think though that him pulling himself out of games late is actually something that should worry you though come the NBA, because as you said, we already see load management in the NBA. I also think a lot of these guys, remember, if there was not the college rules we have, Darren Peterson would never have played college basketball. He just would have gone straight to the NBA. I just think it's different. He was still always at Kansas to basically go through the year because he had to, and then get to the NBA.
11: Yeah, I'm just curious if like you had an entire season of Darren Peterson at Kansas without all of the extra, if he would be the surefire number one. And I think he would.
12: I think so.
11: And AJ, I think that's one of the reasons why he's, you know, fallen. It's only to two, but like, I think that's one of the reasons why people aren't looking at him as surefire number one, because this is a year where, you have your pick of the litter, but with AJ DeBanza and Darren Peterson, like, it's like, okay, I think I'm going to take the kid out of BYU who, you know, was reliable, who was there every game, and there was no question mark around it.
13: Sure.
11: And whether it was, well, you know, whether it was actual injury or not, it's like that still plays into the factor of it all. I'm interested to see, you know, how both of these guys' careers play out. And I'm hoping that we do get to see Darren Peterson in full stride in the NBA, because I really wanted to see it at Kansas, and we were kind of rid of that for, you know, a big chunk of the season.
12: Yeah, I'm going to make sure our producers behind the scenes get the audio of you at the beginning of this conversation saying how great the University of Kansas was great fans and basketball. You as a Mizzou grad, I thought that was really nice. Some really nice words from you. So thank you. We'll make sure I get that saved.
11: Scrap it from the record. Please strike it from the record. Strike it from the record. I am not going to be held liable to that.
12: Coming up next, let's talk about some baseball, though. Unfortunately, a lot of injuries this week, but you heard Austin allude to it earlier this hour. They're making some changes to the Home Run Derby next month. Do we like them? Why are they making the changes? We'll get to that next here on Westwood One Sports.
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26: 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Only pay for what you need. Someone who is seven shots back after two rounds wouldn't seem to be in the mix, but at Shinnecock in brutal conditions, anything is possible, especially if you're Rory McIlroy. Yes, he's going after Wyndham Clark, but he still has to stay patient.
0: You know, when you're chasing, it's sort of counterintuitive, but for me, if I can limit my mistakes, like I know that everyone else in the field is going to make bogeys. So if I can limit my mistakes and you pick off a few birdies here and there, I think that's really the strategy.
26: McIlroy even par. He tees off at 212 Eastern. Clark at 7 under in the last pairing at 345 with Matt Fitzpatrick, one of four players tied for second at 3 under. Emiliano Grillo showing what's possible. He went out in 4 under 31. He's even par and 7 back. I'm Ted Emmerich, Westwood One Sports.
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1: Home Run Derby.
2: This Home Run Derby change could have been a submission to the list for today because I hate this move. I was a big fan of them implementing the clock. I was very skeptical when they first did it. I thought it was going to be dumb. I thought it was going to be stupid. I thought this was MLB putting more lipstick on a pig of a Home Run Derby that had just been declining in popularity by years back in 2014 when they did it. But then I watched it, and the clock added an element to it that I didn't know we needed, and it was awesome. I believe, Frazier from the Reds won the very first one, and it came down to the wire. You know, it added a shot clock element to it, and it was exciting. And it's been good ever since then. Like I don't understand why people are like, go back to the 10 out system. The 10 out system, we were all clamoring, it was boring. It was old. It took rounds, took absolutely forever,
3: yeah.
2: Which was one of the reasons why they did away with it, was to make it more fitting for a television broadcast. And that's what this is. It's for entertainment and nothing more. I know some people are like, yeah, but now you get all these inflated Home Run Derby numbers with the clock because guys can just hit as many as they want in that time frame. I don't think anyone has been going to the record books of the Home Run Derby and been touting who won the Home Run Derby. We forget the Home Run Derby 2 days after it happens, right? Like, does anyone remember who won last year's Home Run Derby?
4: Well, we had the swing off. Last year was awesome because we had the swing off, remember? That was a neat part about it.
2: Well, yes. But like that's the thing about the Home Run Derby is like it's like, look, it's merely entertainment, okay? And now they're going back to, albeit not the outs, they're going to just swings. You get 20 swings in round one, 15 swings in round two, and then 15 swings in the final round. So it's just swings rather than outs this time. But that kind of puts a cap as to how many home runs a guy can hit in a round. Like if you like, clearly you can only hit 15 home runs unless, you know, if you do hit a home run on your final swing, you do get to keep going until you don't hit a home run. But it's just, I don't know. I just think it's elongating the process. People always like to say things were better before, but let me take you in a time machine back to 2014. Everyone hated what the Home Run Derby had become because of the out system. It was so long, and the clock thing made it exciting. And now we've done that for 11 years, and I think people are thinking it's gone stale, but in my opinion, it hasn't.
4: Yeah, my only question with it is, now that we're going by swings, is it going to be boring when, to catch their breath, we're going to have a player taking five pitches in a row or six pitches in a row? At least with the clock, you kind of are limited on taking pitches. That's the part that I think could work against Major League Baseball here and backfire. Other than that, I honestly really don't care that they're going back to the swings. I just worry that we're going to be watching and we're going to see some guy take like seven pitches in a row to catch his breath, and that's going to be boring for everybody.
2: Yeah, exactly. Because it was the same reason the pitch clock made the sport of baseball better, you know, like it just sped up the process. Like, I don't want to just be sitting there watching guys taking pitches until they get the pitch that they want. Like, let's make this fun. Like, let's add some strategy to it. You know, the fact that they had like a timeout per round, like added something to it. And it made it fun. It made it unique. And I don't know. And the fact that this year's Home Run Derby is on Netflix is already kind of a, you know, I don't want to be old man yelling at the clouds, but the fact that we're putting all of these, what used to be really fun, key aspects of the sport that really showcased and highlighted the sport. I'm a huge baseball fan, as you can probably tell. The fact that we're putting it behind the paywall of a streaming service just sucks. By all means, it sucks so bad. And it's not like Amazon Prime, who like will host things like, you know, Country Music's ACM Awards, but they'll allow it available to even non-Prime subscribers. You have to be a Netflix subscriber to get this Home Run Derby, which just, I mean, it's terrible. And I'm just, I don't love it. I'm very frustrated with how we're doing it. And especially on this summer of all summers, America's 250th birthday, it's hosted, the All-Star Weekend is hosted in Philadelphia, you know, like the place where the Declaration of Independence was signed, right? Like right in the shadows of the Liberty Bell. Like it just sucks that it's this year's.
4: You know, Austin.
2: It just sucks.
4: I hear you. I would say, though, what you described, is there anything more American and fitting than greed and capitalism and switching to Netflix on America's 250? I mean, I would argue it's actually very fitting, unfortunately, for the All-Star game and for the Home Run Derby.
2: That's a great point. You know what?
4: I'll be curious.
2: Kudos to you. Yeah, you're right. Yeah, this will be the most American Home Run Derby All-Star Weekend ever, for sure. Yeah. You know what? While we're at it, why don't we put the entire All-Star game on Hulu Plus or something, right? Like let's just make everyone have to pay to watch America's pastime.
4: That's exactly where we're headed, man. All right. Up next, and I'll make sure we get into some of the injuries there in baseball too. But up next, I want to get back to the World Cup and what the U.S. men's national team has already done, something for the first time since 1930, to look at the betting markets for them to maybe win this whole thing now. Is that a possibility? That's coming up here on Westwood One Sports.
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17: 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This weekend at Shinnecock, Xander Schauffele wants to hunt down Wyndham Clark, a player who has experienced something Schauffele would love to. That's lifting the silver trophy on Sunday night. Schauffele tied for second. He's four shots back with the third round on the way.
18: Anyone that's able to hold this trophy knows how hard it is to win, and to sort of be the last man standing. You're basically going to war every day, and to be the last man standing with your team, I don't know what it feels like, but I can imagine it feels pretty special. So I would love to know what that feels like.
17: Schauffele does have seven career top tens in nine starts at the U.S. Open. He's in the second to last group, teeing off at 3:34 Eastern. Clark tees off at 3:45. Emiliano Grillo, the only player making a move right now, 3-under through 13. He's even par. I'm Ted Emmerich, Westwood One Sports.
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1: I'll have all the sights and the sounds we're getting from this World Cup, man. Alex Gold, Austin Huff with you here on BetMGM Game Day. You heard that on Fox just yesterday outside of, I'll say it, Lumen Field. They'll call it Seattle Stadium. It's Lumen Field up there in Seattle. I get why they had to do it because of FIFA, but it's so weird seeing Seattle Stadium or Kansas City Stadium or LA Stadium or whatever. It's bizarre.
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1: Really?
0: 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No, they don't believe in radio. FIFA doesn't. It's ridiculous. It's absolutely absurd. I do not get it whatsoever. They did not approve any radio for credentials for the World Cup. Unless you're broadcasting.
1: Okay, well,
0: game,
1: FIFA...
0: Right?
1: Yeah, I look, I think radio, and I'm not just, keep in mind, this is coming from the most biased source on this take possible, but I think radio is the most important medium we have in America, and quite possibly the entire world, because, look, when stuff hits the fan, and when, like, a disastrous storm happens or whatever, or all of the power goes out, yeah, good luck trying to watch your TV. Good luck trying to read your tweets when the cell phone towers go down. But you know what will be there for you? Pop a couple of AA batteries into that wireless radio you got. Hey, we'll still be there broadcasting for you, because radio will always be there for you, FIFA. So, hey, FIFA, you know what? Just for that, they did play at Lumen Field yesterday. Ha, take that.
0: And it was an awesome, awesome atmosphere. Don't forget, you can watch this show, though, also on YouTube and Twitch, in addition to listening on the radio across the country on our affiliates, plus satellite radio over on Sirius XM channel 375. But look, man, the U.S. could not have put themselves in a better spot. Two matches in, they've already clinched the group. They get the luxury now next Thursday against Turkey to rest Christian Pulisic again. Get that injury right for the knockout round. Anybody else that has certain nick or bruise, certainly protect anybody that might be vulnerable with some of the yellow cards. That is such a luxury to have. And maybe play some guys, get them some World Cup experience so that if they have to step in later on, they it's not their first moment in front of a crazy crowd that you're going to see and we continue to see for this. This has been a dream start for the U.S. And I hope we don't jinx anything here, anything like that, because it could not be going better. And their potential path moving forward looks really favorable. And that might scare some people because, again, you're like, oh, man, it seems almost too perfect for them. But while they haven't played any of the favorites, any of the elite countries in terms of soccer, their path right now does not appear to have them playing any of those type of clubs until maybe the quarterfinals, like depending on the path. I mean, they're likely to play Bosnia in the first game of the knockout round. And that's a really nice matchup for the U.S.
1: This entire World Cup feels like, and this is going to be a long route to get there. So bear with me. But a few years ago, ESPN's College Game Day went to Minnesota for a Golden Gophers home game. And I remember a sign from the crowd, and it still sits with me to this day. The sign said, "Never been this good, don't know what to write," on the actual sign. And I think about that sign so often, especially right now with this World Cup for Team USA, because we're witnessing a U.S. team that at least has gotten off to a better start than we've seen since literally 1930. Like, my grandpa was like a kid when the U.S. last won their first two games of their World Cup group stage, and which is, I mean, just phenomenal to think about. And like we talked about it earlier, Alex, like we were like trying to consider what could have been a better start for the U.S. than what they've given us. And I mean, I guess maybe two shutouts rather than two allowing just that one goal. I mean, maybe that, but like other than that, like there's really no other way that this U.S. team could have started off better than they have.
0: Yeah, the only thing, I guess you would prefer that Pulisic wouldn't be hurt right now, but hopefully he'll be good to go in the knockout round. But then the benefit of that, assuming he comes back from the injury, is we've seen them perform at this level without him for a game and a half. Because remember, he was out at halftime of the first match, and then, of course, he did not play this entire game against Australia. I mean, that can work in your favor. They got a legitimate striker, and this team, you know, has been just really tactically smart and sound. They're not making mistakes, In fact, it's, you know, we can

0: talk about the own goal that Australia had and the own goal that we saw last week, but you have to put you put your opponent in that spot, right? Like that Australian player screwed up, but also you put them in that spot to make that mistake.
1: It's like in hockey when they say just put the puck on net, right? Like it's soccer is the same thing. Just put the ball towards the net and opportunities will create themselves sometimes without you even doing anything, the other team doing it for you. But yeah, and with the Pulisic injury, it's like, yeah, like maybe it, yeah, ideally it would be great if he had no injury, but the way that they've played has set up a path for him to come back and be ready for that knockout stage. So even like the worst case thing about the U.S. in these first two games, we've got the best possible outcome for that. And it's pretty wild that like now it's like, hey, could we consider this team to make like a deep run? We've seen it happen before with South Korea and Russia being the host countries for the World Cup and them making deep runs. I mean, with if we're going to get atmospheres as electric as Seattle was yesterday, and I mean, granted, I do know Seattle probably is the peak of our country when it comes to soccer watching and really just sports fandom as a whole. Seattle just does it right. Anytime you put any sporting event in Lumen Field, you know the building is probably going to shake and it's going to register on a Richter scale somehow. But the deeper we get into this, the bigger the games are going to get. And Chris Richards said yesterday on the broadcast, you know, he was asked by if you know he could see the U.S. winning it all, and he just said yes. You know, he went on to say, I don't think it's ridiculous to say that we want to win it. We want to lift a trophy by the end of this. And I mean, like if they all have that mindset, that's fantastic, because I could guarantee you in years past with previous U.S. teams, I mean, keep in mind in 2018, we didn't even qualify for the World Cup. And right. Now here we are with a team that has already through two games won their group and are preparing for the knockout stage. Like, I'm not saying that they're, you know, look, I don't want to put the cart way before the horse because there's still so much soccer left to play. But if they get to the knockout round, like they could have a pretty favorable stretch of games to make a deep run. And if they're playing the way they are, as aggressively as they have been and with their hairs on fire, like is what it feels like we're watching every time they take the pitch. Like it is, I who's to say they can't? Who's to say that that Chris Richards isn't wrong there?
0: They have certainly caused a lot of people to think that this path is going to allow them to go deeper, not just because of the path, but also how well they've performed. And I think before this tournament started, I thought they're going to be out in the round of 16. Look, that could still happen, but their odds now to make it there, how about that, are minus 260 right now at BetMGM. To make the quarterfinals, plus 130. To make the semis, now it's 5-1. 15-1 to make it to the final and 33-1 to win the World Cup. They were 60-1 pre-tournament. Their odds are basically cut in half in a lot of these markets based on their performance, based on the fact that they are faring much better in terms of these matches and that they've won their group. And you kind of mentioned the path. This is just based off of probability. This is not a guarantee. But over at The Athletic, they put together their World Cup bracket forecast now that the U.S. is clinched. And it's got a 58% chance that the U.S. is going to play Bosnia because they played the third place team from group B, E, F, I, or J. And that looks like it's going to be Bosnia. Could be Ecuador, technically. It could be Qatar. And then if you go to further past that, then you look at it could be Belgium, 65% chance, Egypt, 20% chance. And then even further down, you start looking at the Czech Republic or Cape Verde. I guess the point is they're not going to have to play any of the so-called soccer powers for quite some time, it looks like. You know, Belgium, I guess I should put a little respect on them, but you know, there's not a France, there's not an England, there's not a Brazil, a Netherlands, et cetera, that you're going to have to face for a little bit. Thinking of the Netherlands, by the way, they are putting it on Sweden right now. It's 3-0 in the second half of the first World Cup match of the day.
1: And keep in mind, like the deeper U.S. goes into this tournament, you're going to get their head coach stepping up and saying, my name is Mauricius Decimus Pochettino, commander of the U.S. men's national team, general of the American Outlaws, and loyal servant to the true emperor, Marcelo Bielsa. Father to a murdered Spurs, husband to a murdered Blues, and I will have my vengeance in this life or the next. Right?
0: I hope he does it. I hope Russell Crowe continues to coach this team up. He's tied already for the most World Cup wins for most wins for U.S. men's national team. Yeah, most World Cup wins of any U.S. men's national team manager at this point in time.
1: I think it's fantastic that we finally have a coach that doesn't make us want to pull our hair out, right? Because like you just think back to like the, you know, Bruce Arena or like, you know, the Jurgen Klinsmanns of the world. Like the guys that just like, we thought they were the one, right? We thought that they were the one to bring U.S. Out of, you know, to make them tap them for their full potential. And I think we're starting to see that with this year's team. Like, I think we're starting to see guys like just play aggressive, and it's just been, I mean, the passing has been crisp. Like just everything about U.S. soccer has been fun to watch. And they've made runs into the knockout stages in years past, but it was always like kind of us, even as fans, like kind of just sitting and watching, playing back on our heels, right? Like just, hey, don't screw this up. Don't screw this up. Now it like feels like we're going into this game's like, hey, how are they going to win this? How are they going to attack? And it's fun to kind of be on this side of things, because in the soccer world, we have never been on this side of things. Not unless you remember the 1930 World Cup, which, you know, I'm pretty sure most of us have, don't. So, I don't know, man. I'm on fire. I'm excited for Thursday, even though that game means literally nothing. I'm going to be rocking. I may paint my face for it. Who's to say? And
0: keep
1: it going, man. It's going to be exciting. I mean, think about it. Like when the next time we hit the, I guess in a couple weeks time, July 4th, like, you know, we'll have World Cup soccer to talk about with the U.S. Like, that's pretty awesome.
0: Yeah, their first knockout stage match, I think, will be July 1 now. So hopefully they're still alive after that July 1 match. That's the first match. The U.S. performed so well. The FIFA set it up perfectly. We were going to get a July 4th match with the United States, but the U.S. has performed so well by winning their group that now they're going to play July 1st instead of July 4th, the way the bracket went out. So we're not going to get them, you know, playing on the 4th of July, unfortunately. That would have been pretty cool. It looks like they'll play on July 1st.
1: There were those there was like a mathematic possibility that the U.S. could have played England of all
0: things
1: on July, which would have been, oh my gosh, America's 250th birthday, the 250th anniversary of when we literally beat England the very first time, could have played them in soccer on July 4th. Like that would have been a freaking movie scene, and it would have starred Russell Crowe.
0: That's right. He would have starred in it. People would have thought it was all rigged as well, because what are the chances? Look, if the U.S. goes on this great run anyway, people are going to think, man, how fitting. We get the World Cup back stateside, the U.S. on the 250th, like all of a sudden, the U.S. has its deepest run in the World Cup in men's history. Like, if that actually happens, we're a long ways away from that, but it is definitely possible. Definitely possible. Austin, the Grant is correcting you. Say, Russell Crowe's not American. Well, you know what? You know what? It doesn't matter in this circumstance. It's okay.
1: Yeah.
0: It's okay.
1: He's American to us, okay? And look, and if he really was New Zealand or Australian, whatever he's from, like, I'm pretty sure he would have found a way to fix yesterday's game, but he didn't, which makes him American, okay? And look, Mauricio isn't technically American, but you know what? Nobody's crying foul on that. So Mauricio, you are American. Russell Crowe, for this World Cup, you are American. I'm allowing anyone to be American if you're going to help the U.S. men's soccer team advance in the World Cup.
0: By the way, the Dutch just scored again. They're just destroying Sweden. It's 4-0.
1: Pouring it on.
0: In the first match of the day. One of three that we have in the World Cup. All right, up next here on Westwood One Sports, let's get into the NFL. Mini camps are wrapping up. It's kind of that time off for a lot of the teams, although maybe we have a signing or two right before camp. So Over-unders have been out a bit over at BetMGM. Let's go through a couple of our favorite over-under win totals for NFL teams. We'll do that next here on BetMGM Game Day.
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3: The U.S. men's national team is 2-0 for the first time since 1930. 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
20: Westwood One Sports presents this World Soccer Update. I'm Erica Herskowitz. Four matches highlight Day 10 at the World Cup. The first of the afternoon is in full swing at NRG Stadium in Houston, where at the half, the Netherlands lead Sweden 2-0. A positive omen for the Dutch, who are unbeaten in their last 24 World Cup matches when scoring first. Sweden enters today's tilt atop Group F with 3 points. The Orange have 1 point following a 2-2 tie with Japan. Coming up next, plenty on the line for Germany and Ivory Coast. They meet in Toronto, tied with 3 points apiece atop Group E, making this clash a potential turning point in the race for the round of 32. Later today, Ecuador plays Curacao in Kansas City, and then Tunisia battles Japan in Guadalupe, Mexico. Yesterday, the U.S. men's soccer team advanced to the knockout round after shutting down Australia 2-0. I'm Erica Herskowitz, Westwood One Sports.
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23: 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I was telling Austin during the break the unfortunate news, all these updates for the last couple months he's been giving me about the United Extreme Football League thing that takes place in the spring. And Tom Brady's in town 30 minutes from where I'm broadcasting for his card shop that he's opening up here. And I was told he was going to call in and come on our show today, but he got sick of you consistently updating us on the league that he doesn't even pay attention to. So you blew it. We would have had Tom Brady call into the show, maybe even come in studio. I don't know. He's literally 25 minutes from me right now, but okay. Not happening.
24: Okay. First of all, if Tom Brady doesn't pay attention to it, that makes me feel that much better about the league. Tom Brady is a guy who, although albeit very talented in football, seems to me like his real life, his life outside of football, has to be one of the most boring lives ever. Don't get me wrong. He goes to a lot of events, but like by choice, that is a dude who probably, like, just his diet alone, like only eating avocado ice cream. Like he's just, I don't want to have Tom Brady's personal life. If I'm going to have the life of a former pro, I think I would take just about anyone over Tom Brady. So if he's not in the UFL, I feel so much better about it.
23: That's a wild take. The guy broadcasts an NFL game every weekend. He's got businesses that he runs and operates. He makes these appearances. He's got celebrity roasts. You don't think his life is one you would want? Are you kidding me?
24: No, I think it's boring. Yeah, and he does it all without taking a sip of a beer just because he can't. You know, he's got to keep that Skeletor looking face of his contoured cheeks. He's got to keep intact.
23: I will say, he's got to be careful. He's got to maybe slow down a little bit on the overstepping on too many injections or whatever, I would say at this point. Like, be careful. You don't want to cross that threshold, you know?
24: Ozempic feels like Tom Brady needs to chill out with the weight loss.
23: Okay. I cut out beer as well. Believe it or not. Are you going to make some jokes about that? Yeah.
24: Yes, probably. Why?
23: Since January. I'm on a health kick. I've been going to the gym since January. I've kept it going. I'm not on a diet, but I track my calories. I do the protein, the creatine. I don't drink beer. I still drink alcohol. I had a drink yesterday. I'll have one tonight, but I don't do beer anymore. Yeah, I cut it out.
24: Okay. All right. I like that this all started since January.
23: Mid-30s, trying to get in. I'm in the best shape of my life. You know how the players say that before spring training? I'm in the best shape of my life. We're working towards it. Yeah.
24: I'm also in the best shape of my life. And round is a shape. So that tracks. I like how this all started in January. You're like, I'm going to better my life. And, you know, if you think about it, January was around this time this show started. So really, you wanted to better your life once I came into it. You could say that I have been the reason for your better life.
23: You've been such a great influence, is what it is. Such a great influence on my life. Or it, like everybody else in January, for it wasn't even a New Year's resolution. It just kind of happened to be January, and I, you know, here we are. It's end of June. We've stuck to it, and actually now we can get into some sports. I actually now love going to the gym. Like now I'm kind of like addicted to it. Like it's a, you've always heard people say this, and I have a newfound respect for people that for years have done it and that are, you know, in great shape and stuff. Cause it's tougher work than I think people realize, but now I love it. Like now I'm like, I get mad at myself if I'm like not, like if I'm not going that day or whatever. Like I hate it when I was out of town, like I missed 3 days in a row. Like it drove me crazy. Like I kind of got obsessed with it. So
24: last year I worked out every single day of the year. And I, you know, for Apple Watch users will know what I'm talking about, but I do what they call closed your rings. Like I closed my rings every day for a year. It's like meeting calorie goals, you know, exercise goals and standing goals for an entire calendar year. And it, I mean, it is, it's hard to do, but like you said, like once you start doing it, it gets easier. You really just like, that's what I would recommend to anyone like looking to better their health journey. It's just start, just get out the door, do something active every day and maybe just incrementally build up. Don't start, you know, going 0 to 60 right away, like work your way up. And then eventually you'll be like exactly like you said, like you'll be, you find yourself wanting to go to the gym to do it. All I will say is be careful with the creatine. Cause I don't want you missing any games because of creatine, Alex. Okay. I don't want you pulling a Darren Peterson.
23: That's how I knew the creatine story was like so BS from Darren Peterson. I'm like, look, I'm just Joe Schmo out here. I'm taking the 5 grams or 5 milligrams, whatever it is, a day of creatine like you're supposed to. And I'm like, I know you're supposed to, look, you're supposed to drink more water when you're on creatine. Sounds like the dude just needed to drink some more water and electrolytes and other things more than it was the creatine causing the cramping. Anyway, so we'll see, man. We'll see what happens in another 6 months. It's kind of fun to track the progress. But thinking of down the road, man, we'll see if our bets cash in about 6 months or 8 months. If we're over at BetMGM, when it comes to some of these win totals that I want to go through, it is kind of this lull now in the NFL till we get to July 20th or so when teams start reporting to their respective training camps. I want to go through a few of the win totals that stood out to me. I don't know if you got a couple that stood out to you and where you're at on a couple of these particular teams, whether it's for the over or the under, because like I look at a team, for example, like the Cincinnati Bengals, who over under is 9.5. And while I think I don't trust Zach Taylor and that organization to necessarily go out there and get to the Super Bowl, I do think their win total at over under 9.5 is a bet that I love for the over. I think Joe Burrow, the question is about his health, of course, but we have seen years, even when they get hurt or he gets hurt, they can still rattle off wins when he comes back. Like, I guess my point is the offense is going to be great. They finally invested in the defense. Now, I don't think they're going to be a top 5 defense. They don't have to be for this bet to hit. I think they clearly will not be a bottom 5 defense, which has been what they've been for a while. I like the over in that division, right, where the Browns don't have Myles Garrett anymore to come and haunt you if you're Joe Burrow. The Steelers are rolling out another year of Aaron Rodgers. And, you know, you've got a Baltimore team. While I think they're going to be very good, I still have questions about a first-year head coach and Lamar Jackson from last year into this year. So I think over 9.5, one of my favorite bets. I like the Bengals to be right at 10 or 11 wins this year.
24: Yeah, the Browns don't have Myles Garrett, and the Ravens no longer have Max Crosby. So that's huge for Joe Burrow, right?
23: Right. Yeah, exactly.
24: I'm gonna take an under here, one that I think is a surefire lock.
23: Okay.
24: Let me preface that by saying I hate to do this. Because I love you, Detroit. I love your city. I love the Lions. I love Dan Campbell. I think he is one of the best coaches we have in the league. But there's not a chance in the world you're getting 10.5 wins. You hammer that under. The division is better. Everyone, except for maybe the Packers. I mean, even like the Vikings, for as bad as they are, I do like Kyler Murray joining the fray in Minnesota.
23: Yeah.
24: Like I think just it's going to be an uphill battle. I think the Lions are just going to continually get worse from that NFC Championship run they made a few years ago. Obviously, we saw how much they struggled last year. I think this year is going to be more of the same, if not more of a struggle. So I think you have to hammer the under of 10 and a half wins for the Lions, because I just don't see it happening.
23: I also just wonder still, you know, the offense post Ben Johnson, you know, last year, Jared Goff,
24: right,
23: he wasn't awful by any means, but it wasn't as effective. Dan Campbell took over the play calling. Where are we at with that? They lose David Montgomery. And so Gibbs is still there. He's one of the top backs in the league, and they sign Isaiah Pacheco. But that's a big drop off from Montgomery to Pacheco. And so I just worry about that. I'm with you on the division, and you brought up the Vikings, man. That was actually another over that I absolutely love. Maybe I'll be proven way wrong on this. You'll hear me in the fall when we talk about the Vikings a lot. I think this Kyler Murray thing's going to work. And I know people are skeptical, but their win total over-under is 8.5 at BetMGM. Over 8.5 is one of my favorite bets for this season on them as well. So that's two overs that I like. And I know you get tricky betting a bunch of overs, but I think the Vikings can get to 9 wins. They were there last year. The Vikings were right there last year with the terrible quarterback situation. Now you bring in an experienced vet. And yeah, Kyler Murray has his flaws, but I've never seen Kyler have the weapons he's about to have with the offensive mind as his head coach that he's about to have. And I do think there's something to be said when you lose your gig at the place that drafted you, which is what happened ultimately for Arizona. I think it can be a wake-up call for Kyler Murray. And I think he'll be hungry. All the cliche stuff I really buy into, though, in his situation.
24: Yeah, don't underestimate the kind of work that KO can do with a quarterback. I mean, he's proven time and time again. So I think that's a great pick. Since you're going all overs, I guess I'll hit with another under. I don't know what it is, but I just don't understand the buy-in to the Baltimore Ravens. 11.5 wins. They're tied for the highest over-under with the Los Angeles Rams, who I think the Rams, you can hammer the over on that one. But the Ravens, 11.5 wins. Think about that. You have to get 12 wins in playing in the NFC North, playing with I believe a second place schedule that they've got. That's going to be uphill battle. Plus you got the entirely new head coaching staff. That is usually the make or break thing with a team. When you bring in an entirely new regime, that could bring, like, and I know they've got all the talent in the world. I think Derrick Henry still has got a lot left in the tank. Lamar Jackson is obviously one of the best quarterbacks in the sport. But getting 12 wins in that division with the new coaching staff, I mean, it's like kind of betting against betting the field against someone. Like, it's the safer bet to just go with the under there.
23: Yeah, I'm staying away from it, but I mean, I agree with what you're saying. It's kind of why I guess I'm just staying away from betting the over or the under. I don't know really what to make there. And that is a brutal division potentially for them. And there's a big difference between when we were talking about Cincinnati, 9.5 versus an over under 11.5. That's tough for me to get there to think that they are getting to a 12 or 13 win season. I do have one under for you, not just overs. I have one under, and it's the lowest. It's a team with the lowest total anyway. That's the Cardinals. They're tied with the Dolphins. Over under 4.5. You're like, that's a pretty low number to take an under on. Yeah, I don't think the Cardinals are winning more than 4 football games, guys, this year. I mean, they're in all likelihood, they might have the number one overall pick. That quarterback situation, they got Carson Beck, Jacoby Brissett, Gardner Minshew. Brissett was in a franchise dispute, basically, for, you know, contract-wise, and we're still talking about Jacoby Brissett here. They're in the NFC West, which might be the most competitive division in football. They got to play the Seahawks twice and the Niners twice. I mean, and the Rams, you know, I just think it's brutal for them. They're clearly the worst team in that division. I think they're the worst team in football. And oh yeah, outside of their division, here's who they still have to play. They have to play the AFC West. So they're going to play the Chargers, the Broncos, and the Chiefs. Oh, and they still have to then play the NFC East a little bit. They got to play Philadelphia. I mean, it's just, I don't see, they're the only games where you're like, okay, how do they get to 4, right? And I'm not saying there aren't surprises in the NFL, but realistically, okay, they play at home against Vegas. I'll give, that's a coin flip game, maybe. But they're probably still underdogs in that game to Vegas. All right, at New Orleans, they're going to be underdogs probably in that one. But these are the easier games. The Jets, who knows? Okay, maybe there's one there. Washington, other than that, man, it's a brutal schedule. I think they're getting to 3 or 4 wins And that might be lucky to get to four.
24: Yeah. The one team that I would like, if you want to get real crazy with it, like if you want to get real loosey-goosey with your bets and just throw some
23: Let's hear it.
24: Hola. Take it. Okay. The Saints. They're at 7.5 wins. I just really buy into Kellen Moore, both like when he was a coordinator and now I think as a head coach too, because Tyler Shock? I always forget
23: Tyler pronunciation. Shock.
24: Tyler Shock, when he literally took over with the Saints, it was like a completely different team. Like it was, I mean, that just shows you what the quarterback position can do. But you remember, like, they went through the Derek Carr situation, and then they toyed with Spencer Rattler, and they were just like kind of meddling around. And I think they had like a 7-game losing streak at one point last season, and then that all kind of snapped. And towards the end of the season, the back half of the season, Tyler Shock literally was playing with a guy like with his hair on fire. Like he had the highest completion percentage among rookie quarterbacks, and in week 17, the last game of the year, he had an 81.5 completion rating and 300 plus passing yards, 142.7 passer rating. Like, I just think that the way Kellen Moore has got this New Orleans Saints team trending and upwards and playing in that division too has always, you know, you can, if you play your cards right, you can get five, if not six wins under your belt, just in the division alone. So, I like the Saints. I would love to, you know, get a little risky with it and take the over Saints 8 wins. Cause all you could do is get 8 wins. And that's just in that division. That could be winning the division at 8 wins. So, I like the Saints, and their low, over under win total.
23: And Cam Jordan's, you know, back with them. You know, I think that's a big deal.
24: Right.
23: That was a veteran that I thought was going to go sign with a contender, but they talked him into coming back. He wanted to come back, and maybe now he's going to end up finishing his career as a Saint after all. And that's a big time playmaker. Even at his age, he still is capable of maybe getting you 9 to 10 sacks.
24: It's the Saints are just a big old pot of gumbo, man. There's something brewing there in New Orleans. And I think, look,
23: have you been to New Orleans, by the way? Are you a Bourbon Street guy?
24: So I haven't been to New Orleans since pre-Katrina, which I know has been a long time now.
23: And wow.
24: I know. And I loved it. And I've been itching to get back ever since. And I really want to go. You know what? Let's say this. If the Saints hit the over under 8 wins, if they hit the over,
23: yeah,
24: I'll go to New Orleans next spring in the off season. In the football office.
23: There you go. I've been there once. I had a great time. Now, I was there as a college kid during the Final Four run in 2012 for student broadcast stuff. And I was there for a week, which was too long. Okay. A week on Bourbon Street is too long. But I had a great time. Yeah. The hand grenades, man. And then you go down to go get the original Hurricane. Bourbon Street's people watching is absolutely unbelievable.
24: I'm sure you were very responsible in college going to New Orleans. Very, very responsible.
23: I was, yeah. It was a great trip. No issues at all. No, in fact, one of our buddies in the group, he got busted with a fake ID. He had some problems there. And they didn't mess around down there. He had to get an attorney in New Orleans and everything. It was a mess for him. But I did not run into a problem.
24: New Orleans, Vegas, and I would maybe even say Disney World are probably the top three places in America for people watching.
23: Yeah, yeah. Vegas is absolutely at the top of the list. Nashville's on the list too, I think, a little bit, man. I think Nashville and Broadway's not bad either for people watching.
24: Yeah, it's definitely got, it's like themed people watching, right? Because it's either bachelor parties or bachelorette parties or just people dressed in cowboy garb, which is like growing up in Nashville, that was the one tell how you could always tell like who the tourists were, or if they were dressed in cowboy boots, cowboy hat, and like, you know, their country get up. It was like, oh, okay. Yeah. They're clearly from out of town. Nowadays, I mean, goodness, now the tourism has blown up in that city so much, everyone is rocking that garb.
23: Yeah, and we'll have a Super Bowl in Nashville here in a couple of years as well. That is going to be an unbelievable week in that city as well. All right, up next, NBA free agency right around the corner as well. We had a player decline his player option. Does that mean he's not playing for the Wizards? We'll get to that and some more NBA headlines next here on Westwood One Sports.
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4: 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Pensacola tied to the Knicks. Mitchell Robinson for the Knicks. 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
6: Westwood One Sports presents this special report on the 126th U.S. Open Championship, brought to you by Fisher Investments. Two players who won this championship in back-to-back years are in the final pairing of the third round. Matt Fitzpatrick, the 2022 winner, and Wyndham Clark, the 2023 winner, tee off at 3:45 Eastern. Clark's the leader at 7-under, Fitzpatrick tied for second at 3-under, 4-back, and Fitzpatrick will lean on that past glory.
7: I feel like, I've obviously been in that situation before, and having the game to match. You know, I feel like maybe 2017, if I had managed to find myself in a position like that, I probably wasn't ready. 2022, the way I was playing, I felt very comfortable to be in that position, and obviously the same today.
6: Scottie Scheffler bogeys his first hole after a poor second shot from the rough. Scheffler one over for the week. I'm Ted Emmerich, Westwood One Sports.
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3: Here, both unbeaten through their respective brackets, which sets us up, Scott Graham, for an outstanding championship series. Everybody's pitching is rested and in order. We don't always get that in a championship series, but both teams on even footing as we get this one started here this afternoon.
4: And they are playing a little bit earlier than they thought they were going to be. We've got some weather that's coming through the Omaha area later this afternoon and tonight, hoping to be able to get this one in dry right now. A look at the current radar. Seems like it's okay. Kevin, you look at these two teams, and you've got one that has been consistent all year long. North Carolina's only lost 12 games all year, and they have been consistent in their approach and everything they've done. Generally great pitching. They catch the ball well. On the other side, an Oklahoma team that started the season 17-3. They had a rough patch. There were a couple of times that they were down but never out. They come in now on a tear in terms of hitting home runs, winners of eight in a row. They are the team with all the momentum, but pitching-wise, if they end up playing three games here, it looks very much like they are going to start three freshmen back to back to back.
3: And that's the path that they took to get to this championship series, a successful road for Oklahoma. For North Carolina, they're trying to finally break through. We see the Tar Heels here on a regular basis. In fact, only Florida State has made more trips to the College World Series and come up empty than North Carolina. 24 times the Seminoles have been here without a title. 13 trips now for North Carolina, and is 13 a lucky number for Scott Forbes and these Tar Heels this year? They certainly seem to have a team, Scott, that could finally break through.
4: They do, and Scott Forbes has had a very kind of relaxed and loose attitude. When we talked to him yesterday, he talked about understanding the significance of what's going on here and dealing with the players, but also making sure that they're loose and they're having fun in what they're doing, and that's the way they have played throughout. On the other side, you've got an Oklahoma team that has all the confidence in the world right now, because for the last eight games, nobody could touch them.
3: Well, sometimes it's not the best team, it's the hottest team. Both of these teams are hot. Oklahoma has found their stride in a variety of ways down the stretch, and the Sooners and Tar Heels are getting ready to go here in Omaha. It's time to welcome in the third member of our crew, our field reporter for today, John Bishop. John?
5: Kevin, thanks. In addition to Oklahoma and the young arms leading the way, all three of their starts have been made by freshmen, and they've all been successful. Quality starts, all with W's. The other story this week here in Omaha has been the weather. We have had unseasonably cool weather for mid-June in the Midwest. Normally it's very humid, the winds are howling out of the south, but more often than not, we've had temperatures below 80 degrees for every start time, and the winds have been blowing out. Now, today, things could be a little different. As Scott mentioned, there is weather approaching from the west, which is why we moved up the start time of this game about 5 hours. There's hopes that there's a window to get it in here this afternoon, but either way, I think we are in store for a tremendous series, as Oklahoma, definitely the hottest team coming into this field. We've got a lot more to come here on our pregame show. Coming up next, we'll hear from the head coach of the Sooners, Skip Johnson. 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
6: 98% of college athletes go pro in something other than sports. That's why the NCAA provides financial literacy, career readiness, and life skills. And studies show college athletes succeed later in life at higher rates than their peers. Participation in NCAA sports prepares 500,000 student athletes for success in life, creating tomorrow's leaders today. See all the ways the NCAA puts student athletes first.
5: John Bishop back on the field at the Men's College World Series. For a team that finished 11th in the SEC, the Oklahoma Sooners have endured a lot in getting to this second appearance in the CWS final since 2022. They survived elimination at the number 2 overall seed, Georgia Tech. They spoiled number 15 overall seed, Kansas's party in Lawrence. And then the Sooners won the first ever all-SEC side of the bracket, shutting out Alabama and beating the number 3 overall seed, Georgia, twice. Well, the architect of this Sooner miracle and the shepherd of the Sooners, Skip Johnson, sits down now with our Scott Graham. Scott?
4: All right, thank you. Coach, you guys have been in the middle of an incredible run. We're talking about 3 weeks ago right now, where if you'd looked at your chances of being in this situation, probably not a lot of people would have put you here. and the run has been remarkable. What spurred it?
7: A belief system, believing in each other, our kids believing in each other, our coaches believing in it. I mean, there's a lot of people that can doubt you. I mean, that's our world. Our world doubts everything that everybody does. I mean, it's not about doubting. It's about persevering. It's about, you know, going with a plan and sticking to a plan. Whatever the outcome is the outcome. You can't really control that, but you can control your response to it.
4: When you hit 46 home runs in the first 43 games and then 45 in the next 20, that's centering the ball up on the barrel of the bat quite a bit. Have you ever been part of a team that's gone on this kind of a home run streak?
7: No, not really. It's more of a I'm telling you, it's more confidence. Guys being confident. I have watched guys go in the bullpen that were throwing 88 to 90, and all of a sudden they get a breaking ball. All of a sudden they start throwing 96, 97 miles an hour. I've seen that. It's the same type of deal. I've seen that. I've witnessed that. I've seen guys that get one hit, and all of a sudden they go on a tear and hit four or five home runs. You know, but I hadn't really paid too close attention to it. Maybe it's the baseball. I don't know. I mean, we don't know that. I mean, I think we should just go to wood bats. You know, I mean, I was in a hotel, and we're going down to play Vanderbilt on Sunday, and there was a father and a daughter there, and they're like, man, I really love that game. And I thought, damn, it's 13-10. How do you like that? I'm a pitching coach. I like 2-1 or 1-0, you know, so you never know.
4: We're talking with Skip Johnson, head coach of the Oklahoma Sooners, ahead of game one. A season evolves, right? And over the course of time, things change. Three freshman starters are 3-0 with a 1.8 ERA here in Omaha. I'm not sure that's something that you might have seen coming way back when in the preseason or early in the season. Is it important to ride with that now that it's happening?
7: Well, I don't know about you ride with it. You throw them out there. I mean, you just go out there and they'll give you a best effort. That's all you can ask. You can't ask that guy to be Sandy Koufax or Marcus Stroman or whoever. They got to be who they are. And you throw them out there and you give them that opportunity. And I think more so than anything, you look at the program. Well, number one is they're really good. They're believers, and they had good character, so we recruited them. Number two is they came in, and we looked at their work. We looked how they did their maintenance program. We looked at their deliveries. Then we looked at their mental game, and we started working on those. Those guys had the courage to say, hey, you know what? I'm going to go with the system. And then they, and all that stuff is in believing in it, and they're reaping the benefits of it. You know, they could walk out there tomorrow, give up 3, 4, 5 runs, and they go, oh, they're just freshmen. Well, that's okay, too. That doesn't matter. But I guarantee you they'll learn from whatever happens, positive or negative. I mean, that's what's pretty cool about those three young men. And, I mean, they're good people, and they have good character.
4: You've been here before. You understand how this works. The fact that you are coming off the off days, the fact that your pitching is pretty much set right now, how big in it, and obviously North Carolina is in a similar situation, but as a coach, how big an advantage is that, knowing that it pretty much lays out so that you can use who you want when you want?
7: Absolutely. I'm really thankful for that, because usually this time of year, I mean, you've heard everybody gripe about the regional, how it's set up, or super regional, but do you want it easy or do you want it hard? You know, and for that to happen at the end of the year, when all these guys have thrown so many innings, those guys to have enough rest to go in and start, it's really not about the starters. It's really about your relievers, you know, and that's what it's about. It's the guys that are coming out of the bullpen. They're going to be who they're going to be. We're fully stocked in both of them, which is great to see. And I know North Carolina is, I mean, Scott's a great friend and great coach, and there's a lot of two similarities between both teams. And hopefully we score more runs than they do.
4: Coach, thanks. Congratulations and good luck.
7: Thank you.
3: Cord Rager will be the first of the freshman arms to get OU off to a fast start in this best-of-three series. In the CWS opener last Friday, Rager twirled 7 innings of shutout ball. In fact, he'll enter this afternoon on a 15-inning scoreless streak. When we continue from Omaha, North Carolina coach Scott Forbes trying to guide the Tar Heels to their long-awaited first national baseball championship. From the Westwood One NCAA Radio Network, this is the College World Series.
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5: Welcome back to Omaha in the Men's College World Series Finals, Game 1. In 2006 and 2007, North Carolina twice had chances to dogpile in Old Rosenblatt Stadium, but twice they were turned away by Oregon State. A young Scott Forbes was on Mike Fox's staff for those two visits, and today, in his sixth season at the helm of the Heels, Forbes has led the pre-tournament co-favorites back to this spot. Kevin Kugler now with more with the personable head coach of the Tar Heels, Scott Forbes. Kevin?
17: Thanks so much. Coach, congratulations. Every team has an individual makeup, and to get a team to this stage takes something special. What has been revealed to you about this group as you enter this final chapter?
18: A lot has been revealed. I'd say the main thing, one thing that sticks out the most to me is their consistency of an everyday hard-nosed work ethic and buying into what we talk about of the process. I'm a huge Nick Saban fan. Outcomes can be distractions. Every day is about getting better. You either get better or you get worse. You don't stay the same. They've bought into it. They've been a very focused group. And, you know, you don't get to this point if you don't have that discipline also when you leave the field, because there are a lot of distractions in college. I mean, we've all been there. But this group has been focused on what they want to accomplish, and that's why they're here.
17: Jason DeCaro gets the nod in this opening game, 6 2/3 innings in his first game of this College World Series. What's made him special these last few years?
18: You know what? He's been special since the day he walked on campus, really since summer school. Heck, he might have been 16 in summer school. He was young, 17 maybe, just turned 17, enrolled a year early, ended up being our Friday starter as a true freshman, which is hard to do on an Omaha team. Pitched game one out here against Virginia. And he really hasn't looked back. He, you know, I think the expectations on Jason

0: So even when he doesn't, quote, have his best stuff, he gives us a chance to win since he's been here. Man, I'm going to miss that because I don't think he's going to be back next year.
1: With Scott Forbes, the head coach of North Carolina, ahead of game one of this championship series, tough task for him against a good Oklahoma team that for most of the year was reliant on getting base runners going on the pace pads. And then all of a sudden in the postseason, somebody plugged them in and the power has turned on for Oklahoma. What stands out for you with this Sooner group as hot as anybody in college baseball?
0: Yeah, I've spent a good amount of time watching them. I don't spend as much time as I used to early on in my coaching career watching the opponent. I feel like if we do what we're supposed to do and play our game, I feel like we can compete and beat anybody. But they are playing well. They have athleticism. They've been hot. But, you know, I feel like we've been playing well, and I feel like we've been pretty hot, too. They had a tough – what stood out to me is it was a tough road for them to get here. But, again, I told our guys we had, quote, the regional of death. Nobody expected us to win that, and everybody talked about Southern Cal instead of us, and we lost the first game, and we found a way to come back and win the next two. But they're, you know, they're going to be a handful, but I do know, we all know what the game, the great equalizer is the guy on the mound for both teams. It doesn't matter how hot you are offensively. If that guy's got his A game, it can be a tough day. So that's what you hope. You know, you hope our guys, we feel like we've faced the best offense in the country in Georgia Tech, and Oklahoma looks like the best offense in the country right now. But our pitchers, they're going to compete and go after them.
1: Good luck.
0: Thanks a ton.
2: Jason DeCaro will make his second start in the Men's College World Series. Over his last two starts, DeCaro has allowed just two earned runs in 15 and two-thirds innings to go along with 17 strikeouts. It's the first time in his career he's had at least eight strikeouts in back-to-back starts. Additionally, DeCaro pitched against Oklahoma in last year's NCAA tournament. Over six innings, he struck out eight, allowing three earned runs, and all eight strikeouts came against players on this year's Oklahoma team. Coming up next, our starting lineups for Game 1 of the Men's College World Series Final. 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
2: I think we have ourselves one intriguing final, gentlemen. You've got the speed and the power of the Oklahoma offense against the pitching savvy and great defense North Carolina. Meantime, can the North Carolina patient bats slow down what has been a red-hot Sooner freshman pitching staff? I think we may go three in this one, but I'm looking forward to game one. Let's now pitch it upstairs. Alongside Kevin Kugler, here's Scott Graham.
4: 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We've got cloudy skies, but a little bit of a break that looks like it's brightness in the outfield. Fingers crossed for the rest of the afternoon. 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Here's to the early risers, the go-getters. 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Wrangler, for the ride of life. The Oklahoma Sooners, who are 41-22 this year, winners of eight in a row. Lineup looks this way. Jason Walk leads off playing center field, batting second. Playing third base is Camden Johnson. Dayton LaChance, the catcher, bats third. Jackson Willits at shortstop bats cleanup. Trey Gamble, the designated hitter, will bat fifth. Brendan Brock in left field hits sixth. Desaad Harris is in right field batting seventh. Dayton Taki, the first baseman, bats eighth. Batting ninth and playing second base is Kyle Branch. On the mound, left-hander Cord Reggers. Once again, Walk, Johnson, LaChance, Willits, Gamble, Brock, Harris, Taki, and Branch for the Oklahoma Sooners. For the North Carolina Tar Heels, 53-12-1 on the year. It looks this way. Jake Schaffner will lead off and play shortstop, batting second and playing center field. Arguably the best hitter on this team, Owen Hull. Gavin Gallagher, the second baseman, bats third. Eric Paulson at first base will hit cleanup. Cooper Nicholson is the third baseman. He'll bat fifth. Tyler Howe is in left field batting sixth. Colin Hennick, the catcher, will bat seventh. Macon Winslow, the designated hitter, bats eighth. Batting ninth and playing right field is Carter.

0: French, and on the mound, as we've mentioned, Jason DeCaro. Schaffner, Hull, Gallagher, Paulson, Nicholson, Howe, Hynek, Winslow, and French for North Carolina. We mentioned Jason DeCaro coming in with his 11-2 record. He hasn't lost a game in more than 2 months and is pitching to a 2.31 earned run average. His catcher, Colin Hynek, talks about what we're going to be seeing out of the big right-hander.
1: Jason's run his fastball up to 96. He's got a big curveball that he throws off of it. He's got a hard, sharp slider, and then he's got a changeup that really just kind of hits a wall. It's a very good mix. As the game goes on, Jay tends to hit his spots even better than he does in the beginning.
0: In the postseason, DeCaro in three starts is 1-0, pitching to a 2.33 earned run average. Knocked off Ole Miss earlier here in Omaha, giving up two runs on five hits and striking out nine as he pitched into the seventh inning. Carolina's wearing their Carolina blue jerseys and white pants as they take the field for their warm-ups. Oklahoma in the near side first base dugout is in their traveling grays with the cream and white trim. Now we are ready to go. The wind is blowing in here today, and hopefully that wind keeps blowing those clouds right on out of here. But Kevin, intriguing matchup with two teams that both approach it a different way, but both have had great success in this postseason.
2: Well, and you don't get here without being hot. Both of these teams are certainly that. And the challenge for Jason DeCaro and really this entire North Carolina defense today is to control that Oklahoma running game. I know the power has been on of late for the Sooners, 26 home runs in the NCAA tournament, 45 in their last 20 games. But that's really not been the MO of Skip Johnson's teams. They're more leaning small ball over the course of his tenure, and it makes sense coming from the Augie Garrido coaching tree. Speed and power have been combined in this NCAA tournament. But the big concern is, can Colin Hynek, can Jason DeCaro, can this Carolina defense control that running game? 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It'll be Jason Walk to lead things off. The left-hander batting switch hitter against the right-hander, Jason DeCaro, settles into the left-hand batter's box, and that first pitch, with the third baseman Cooper Nicholson in on the grass, is in for a strike, and the fastball at 94 starts off game one of these College World Series finals. Jason Walk, 279 hitters, six home runs, 24 runs driven in, the wind wafting in over the center field wall as the right-hander DeCaro fires a fastball swung on and missed, and Walk down two strikes.
0: At velocity sitting at 93 early on, and as you heard, that probably will ramp up as the game goes on. DeCaro has been here before.
2: No balls, two strikes. The wind and the 0-2 pitch to Walk, and it's lifted foul off to the left side. It'll reach the seats. It was a late arriving crowd today. The game time moving from 7 local time to 2 local time because of the threat of rain tonight, and looks to be the right move. The forecast for tonight is anywhere from 1 to 2 inches of rain, which will make for an interesting outfield situation for tomorrow's game if that does come to pass, although this field can drain 7.5 inches of rain in a day.
0: It's going to get a test tonight.
2: Two strikes and nothing on Jason Walk, the leadoff man. Switch hitter batting left-handed against the righty DeCaro, who winds and fires on the 0-2 and the off-speed fouled off. 77-mile-an-hour breaking ball, and he just ticked that one foul behind home plate to stay alive.
0: Jason Walk's got sneaky power for a guy who's only 5'10 and 166 pounds. A couple of homers here the other day. The wind was blowing out. Today, it's blowing in and not hard from center field.
2: Again, the 0-2 pitch. And it's called. Strike three. Fastball buzzed in letter high at 94 miles an hour. And Walk will walk back to the Sooner dugout, stopping to give Camden Johnson a little scouting report. The first out of the inning recorded by strikeout.
0: He's got a four-seam fastball. He's also got a two-seam fastball. That one looked a little bit more like the Greg Maddux-type fastball that would go in a left-handed batter. And Walk gave up on it, had no chance, got rung up.
2: Here's Camden Johnson. Left-handed hitter against the righty DeCaro, and the first pitch missing low with a fastball inside for ball one. Johnson hitting 298. 9 home runs, 47 runs driven in, tremendous speed, 29 stolen bases in 32 attempts this year. With that in mind, Nicholson in on the grass at third, and the 1-0 is high and away. Again, a fastball from DeCaro as he tries to get his feet wet in this one, and it's 2-0 to the dangerous Camden Johnson. DeCaro is set. He does not waste time. Loads up on the third base side of the rubber and fires high with a fastball. He's thrown three straight fastballs. He's missed two up and one in, and it's 3-0 to the number two hitter, Camden Johnson. Just underway, top of the first, game one of the College World Series Finals. DeCaro ready in the 3-0 pitch, pumped over for the obligatory 3-0 strike call, and it's 3-1. Johnson has seen nothing but fastballs in this at-bat, the Wichita State transfer out of Bourne, Texas.
0: He has not hit well here in Omaha.
2: And a hot shot into right field for a base hit, just his second Omaha hit. He was 1-for-12 coming in, but he got a 3-1 pitch to handle, and he lined it into right, and the Sooners have a one-out base runner.
0: And in talking to Oklahoma, to the players, in talking to their coach yesterday, the idea of being able to come out and try to put up a run or two early in this game, that just takes the confidence and continues to build it, because they say, okay, we're doing it again. This is eight games in a row. We're averaging more than 10 runs per game. An early run just kind of keeps that momentum rolling.
2: Here's Dayton LaChance, the effervescent catcher from Quebec, who steps into the right-hand batter's box with a runner at first. There goes Orblufko from first. He started to go, took three steps as the pitch misses. And it's 1-0 on Dayton LaChance, who's hitting .333, 16 home runs, 65 runs driven in. One ball, no strikes. Johnson aboard at first, a good lead. DeCaro bounces this one in front of the plate. It goes back to the screen, and Johnson will take second. That's as wild a wild pitch as you will ever see. It bounced about 1 foot into the dirt in front of home plate. You can see the ball mark just beyond the grass on the infield, and it skipped beyond the catcher, Colin Hynek, who had no chance at that one. And a wild pitch sends Johnson into scoring position.
0: Looking at the replay, DeCaro, when he was in the middle of his motion, actually lost his balance with his lead leg up and his back foot on the rubber. He almost fell over. It's surprising that he even got the ball that far.
2: Johnson at second now. And a 2-0 pitch coming to the powerful Dayton LaChance. And LaChance sends this in the air to right center field. That ball well hit. Hull going back at the track, at the wall, looking up. It is off the top of the wall, and it is gone. A home run for LaChance. 2-0 Oklahoma as LaChance hits his 17th of the year.
0: That is now 13 home runs for him since May the 2nd. And that is exactly what Oklahoma has been doing to everyone of late. And here they are right out in the first inning, kind of doing the same. This is a team that in their first 43 games this season had 46 home runs. In their last 20, now 21, that's 46 home runs over the course of their last 21 games.
2: And nobody epitomizes that power surge more than the man who just hit the home run in Dayton LaChance, as Jackson Willits looks at ball one inside. LaChance did not have a home run in his first 31 games as a Sooner. The transfer from McLennan Community College had to take a mental reset midseason. Now 17 homers in his last 31 games. And Willits looks at ball two inside. And DeCaro, who has now fallen behind Johnson, LaChance, and Willits, in some big-time trouble, down 2-0 already in the top of the first. The 2-0, and Willits a mighty cut and a miss, and it's 2-1. Willits hitting .305 with 7 home runs and 52 runs driven in. What a jolt again for Oklahoma. The power just continues to be the story with the red-hot Sooners. And ball three inside, 3-1. He cannot find any comfort right now with any of his off-speed pitches. he's had to rely very heavily on the fastball, which he's not comfortable with either, and it's another 3-1 pitch coming to a dangerous Sooner hitter. Willett settles in, and he fouls the 3-1 off to the left, and it's 3-2.
0: We were talking to the Sooners yesterday, and a team getting hot and scoring a lot of runs, that happens. This cluster of home runs generally doesn't, but it was LeChance who told us that there was a hitter's meeting. It wasn't going well, and it was, let's get more aggressive, timing the ball out in front of the plate. And from that moment, this team started going long ball.
2: The 3-2 to Willits, swing and a miss. 95 on the fastball, knee-high down the middle of the plate, and Willits is out number two. Two strikeouts and two runs across. Feast or famine for Jason DeCaro here in the first.
0: By the way, in a very 2026, it was not a players meeting.
2: No.
0: It was a group text on a bus, and it was hitters only. And there they were talking to each other in a silent bus after a loss, and that's when everything kind of turned around.
2: And it was really a reverse mullet message. It was party out front.
0: Yep.
2: They wanted to be out front on the fastball, and that was the message of the group text. Party out front. Trey Gamble at the plate down a strike, nothing and one, and DeCaro pumps the fastball over nothing and two. It's very clear in this first inning that DeCaro's only comfort level right now is with his fastball.
0: Yep. Remember, he hasn't given up more than three runs in any start this year, so you would expect that he's going to settle in.
2: The 0-2 to Gamble. Breaking ball, misses low and inside, 1-2. And Oklahoma is just not offering on the breaking pitch right now because he's not been able to locate it at all. And that's not unusual for a starting pitcher to take a little time to find the range on that breaking ball. The 1-2, check swing towards the North Carolina dugout up the left side and foul. And it's still 1-2 on the designated hitter, Trey Gamble.
0: Already up to 96 on that fastball, but you can't throw fastballs all day. At some time, he's going to have to find the command of his breaking pitches.
2: One ball, two strikes, two in, two out. And the 1-2 pitch. Reaching for that fastball up and away, and he fouls it into the upper deck left side. Gamble, the NCAA Elite Scholar Athlete Award winner this year, a perfect 4-0 GPA throughout his time at Oklahoma. I was told that's the best you can get. The 1-2. Swing and a miss. Gamble down on strikes. Three strikeouts in the inning for Jason DeCaro, but a big two-run homer from Dayton LeChance. Oklahoma 2. North Carolina coming up from the Westwood One NCAA Radio Network. 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
6: 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At the World Cup today, Groups E and F in action. And a final moments ago, the Netherlands 5, Sweden 1. Brian Broby and Cody Gakpo, 2 goals each for the Dutch. Netherlands jumps Sweden to currently sit atop Group F with 4 points. Later tonight in Group F, midnight Eastern, it's Tunisia versus Japan. The next game up this afternoon is Group E, Germany versus Ivory Coast at 4 p.m. Eastern. Both sides in that one, one game one, 3 points apiece. They're tied atop the group. And tonight in Group E, it's Ecuador versus Curacao, 8 p.m. Eastern. Yesterday, the U.S. men's national team clinched winning Group D and a spot in the knockout round. That's your World Soccer Update. I'm Phil Constantino, Westwood One Sports.
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2: D in the Tar Heels this year at a 1-1 late on the fastball. And it's 1-2 on Jake Schaffner, Owen Hall, and Gavin Gallagher to follow here in the Tar Heel first. 2-0 Oklahoma in inning number one. And Schaffner has got a 27-game on-base streak entering play today. Lines this one to left, and that'll drop in for a base hit. He hit against the shift. They had shifted that defense towards right, and he just sprays it into left field for a leadoff base hit.
0: Just smart hitting. Wide open left side. Pitch was away. He went with right where the pitch was. Get somebody on base for your best hitter coming up next and try to answer right back here in the first.
2: Now, this is not necessarily a North Carolina strength. They're not the running team that Oklahoma is. But if there is a chance to run, it usually involves Schaffner. 26 of 29 on the base paths this year, and LaChance has thrown out 6 of the 28 that have run against him this season. Schaffner establishing his lead with a lefty on the hill and a lefty-lefty matchup at the plate as Owen Hull looks at strike one over the outside corner. 398 hitter for Owen Hull this year. 8 home runs and 85 RBIs. Leads the nation with 50 hits with runners in scoring position. Schaffner a lead at first, and the 0-1 off speed, and Hull corkscrews himself into that left-hand batter's box, swinging at that offering, and it's nothing and two.
0: Hull's been a wrecking crew since getting to Omaha. 7 out of 13, a home run, 2 doubles, and a triple.
2: He's down 2 strikes here with nobody out and Schaffner at first. North Carolina down a pair in the bottom of the first. Rager sets, and the pitch wastes that one away, trying to get Hull to chase. Not necessarily something Hull does a lot of. In fact, in this NCAA tournament, only 7 strikeouts in 35 at-bats where he's hitting 543 since the postseason began. 1-2, lefty versus lefty, and a toss over to first. Little hesitation by Schaffner trying to read the move first he's seen from Cord Rager. Back in safely, and it's 1-2.
0: Outfield as deep as it gets. Walk is shaded over a couple of steps toward left center.
2: What wind there was is very gentle now coming in from over the center field wall. The 1-2 to Hull, and he lines this one to left. It'll drop down the line for a base hit. Rounding second, headed for third is Schaffner. The throw off the mark, and with the throw to third to second goes Hull, and here come the Tar Heels. 2 on and nobody out in the first inning.
0: Well, we mentioned in the top half of the first, that's what Oklahoma does. This is what North Carolina does. They jump out early, they score early, and they get consistent good at-bats. 2-strike count. Hull wasn't giving up on that ball, went the other way with it, just like Schaffner did. And now you got 2 men in scoring position and nobody out.
2: And Gavin Gallagher coming to the plate, trying to do some damage and get the Tar Heels back even in this ballgame with 1 swing of the bat. Right-handed hitter, and the first 2 left-handed hitters both reach via the base hit. It's ruled a double for Owen Hull. So second and third, nobody out, and Gallagher looks at strike one over the inside corner. Gavin Gallagher, known as Mr. Clutch. He has been absolutely deadly for the Tar Heels, not only this postseason, but throughout the course of his time in North Carolina. Regional Most Outstanding Player in 2024 and 2025. Pitch outside to the right-handed hitting Gallagher, and it's 1-1 in his time in Omaha, 429 average. He's driven in seven. He's hitting 405 in the postseason overall.
0: Four of those RBIs came on Wednesday.
2: Second and third, nobody out, and Gallagher takes inside, and it's 2-1. We were talking with Gavin, and he said, when you get into the postseason, everything's elevated a bit. He said, I'm able to slow the game down, and I take advantage. And he certainly has. Two balls and a strike. Off speed, inside. Limboed out of the way of that pitch, and it's 3-1.
0: Hard slider down and in. Great pitch if you can get it a little bit closer to the plate. But Gallagher didn't have to offer it that one as it was way inside.
2: Gavin Gallagher in the catbird seat now. Three balls and a strike. Two on. Nobody out. Down two runs, but threatening. And the 3-1 from Rager. Lined to right. That'll reach the seats. And it's 3-2. About a half hour before this game, we were sitting in this booth and looking out on the stands and thinking, gosh, people didn't get the memo. The game moved up 5 hours early. A lot of empty seats. I'm looking out there now, Scott, and they got the memo. They got here.
0: And there's a lot of Carolina blue out there.
2: Hoping to see their team's first national championship in baseball this weekend. Three balls, two strikes, two on, nobody out. And the 3-2 pitch is fouled away to our right, not a play. Good catch made in the upper deck to our right.
0: Kevin, last year we had our first ball ever hit into this booth, and as I tried to save my computer, my pinky took the brunt of the ball and kind of felt that till sometime in August.
2: It was a heroic effort by you.
0: Save the computer.
2: To save the computer.
0: Yep.
2: The computer's right there.
0: It is.
2: Three balls, two strikes. And that's a bouncing ball up the middle for a base hit. Scoring is Schaffner. Hole around third. He will score. Brand new ball game in the first. A two-run single for Gavin Gallagher, and we're knotted at two.
0: His first inning is a microcosm of exactly what we have been talking about. This is what these two teams do. And if it's anything like this over the course of two or three games, we got a lot of entertainment coming.
2: We talked about the fast starting Tar Heels. This is now 78 and 79 runs scored in the first inning this season. And when they score in the first inning, they are 31 and 2 on the season. Post game show is next. Eric Paulson will step in a 2-2 ball game. Still nobody out.
0: Undefeated this year when they score multiple runs in the first inning and they just put up a two spot.
2: And here's Paulson, 298 hitter, 11 homers, 56 runs driven in. Infield hoping for a ground ball double play. Rager deals lefty versus lefty, and it's pumped over for a strike on the outside corner at 94 on the fastball. Cord Rager had thrown 15 and two-thirds straight scoreless postseason innings, spanning three tournament starts until this first inning here today. Two runs in. And the 0-1 golfed into left center field. That ball is hit hard, hit well, and it is off the top of the wall. Gallagher rounding third. He'll put on the brakes there. Into second is Paulson with a double, and the Tar Heels keep it rolling in this first inning. Paulson doubles Gallagher to third, and it's second and third again with nobody out.
0: Four straight hits out of the chute for North Carolina. You don't ever want to jump a gun in any situation, especially with a pitcher like Rager who's been through this stuff before. But right now, after those first couple at bats, which were kind of safety swings the other way, they are raking on Cord Rager.
2: And that'll bring Skip Johnson, the head coach and also the pitching guru, to the mound to settle down his young freshman left-hander who is in a bit of a bind in this first inning. Already two in. Already four hits allowed. Two more in scoring position. And Cooper Nicholson headed to the plate. Yet another left-handed hitter. And lefties are now 3-for-3 today against the 6'6 left-handed freshman. Limited tickets are still available for the 2026 NCAA Men's College World Series games here in Omaha. 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
0: We asked Skip yesterday how he talks about and teaches pitching, and he talked about his four bucket method of getting you to where you want to be. But basically, when something is going wrong, what you have to do is assess what's gone wrong and then go back to your routine. And I'm sure in a lot of ways, we weren't out there for this conference right now, but the way he preaches that, he is trying to get Cord Rager back to the routine. He said, whatever it is, kick the rubber, whatever it is, you scratch your ear, whatever it is that you do that gets you back to that routine again, get back to it as quickly as possible.
2: So here's Cooper Nicholson. Settling in, right-handed hitter against the lefty Rager, and a mighty cut for the West Des Moines, Iowa product, and he comes up empty, nothing and one. He played at Iowa Western Community College, which is just a stone's throw if you've got a really good arm, from here at the Charles Schwab Complex in downtown Omaha, right across the river in Council Bluffs. He's got a lot of friends and family here in Omaha for this College World Series. Dowling Catholic High School product in West Des Moines.
0: Well, he used to come as a spectator on an annual basis when he was a kid and watch games here in Omaha.
2: Two on, nobody out, and a 1-1 pitch coming from Cord Rager. Off speed, dribbled back to the mound. Rager looks the runner back to third, throws over to first in time. As good as a strikeout for Rager as Nicholson is retired from the pitcher to first, runners holding at second and third, and there's one away.
0: And Rager did the right thing in looking over toward third. Gallagher kind of spun his wheels and almost slipped to the ground. Had he fallen putting on the brakes, he was dead to rights at third base, and that's where Rager would have gone. But he scrambled back. You take the out. You try to live after 20 pitches to see if you can get out of this thing with no further damage.
2: And freshman versus freshman now as Tyler Howe steps in. Left-handed hitter hitting 242 with four homers and 30 runs driven in. Second and third now, one out. And Howe looks at an off-speed low and away for ball one. And like we saw from DeCaro in the first, Rager has had a hard time locating anything but that fastball in this first inning. See if he can find the grip on that breaking ball and help get out of this inning. One down, and the pitch misses wide of the zone. Fastball at 94, and it's 2-0 to Tyler Howe.
0: Try to stay away from the left-hand batter, trying to find the outside part of the plate, and he is just struggling to put the ball over the plate right now.
2: Two balls, no strikes. And Howe, a mighty cut. He fouls it straight back, 2-1. Can imagine the feelings for this young man and Tyler Howe, a Huntersville, North Carolina product. He grew up a diehard Tar Heel fan. The goal was always to play in Chapel Hill. How about delivering a big hit in the championship finals for Tyler Howe? He's got a chance here. Two balls and a strike, second and third, one out. And Howe looks at ball three.
0: Well, as deep as the outfield is right now, a base hit absolutely will score two unless you get a bad jump at second base from Paulson. He's got to get a good secondary lead, but truly, get one into the outfield that falls, and you've got two more runs.
2: Three balls and a strike to Howe. Rager deals, and the off-speed misses low and away, and the bases are loaded. Really playing with fire now, loading him up, one out, and Colin Hynek to the plate, who's driven in 58 runs this year, hitting 262 with 10 long balls on the season.
0: He's only got two hits here in Omaha, but one of them's a home run. He's knocked in three, and you know he's looking for a difference-making type swing right now. But again, as deep as the outfield is, you don't need to hit the grand slam here right now. A base hit's going to get you two.
2: One out, bags full. Hynek settles in, right-handed hitter, takes it inside for ball one.
0: Interesting choice, too, from coaching staff and hitter. After the walk, do you take a strike with the bases loaded, or do you tee off on one in the middle of the plate?
2: One ball, no strikes. Rager in trouble. The pitch to Hynek, high. Ball two, and now the fastball location is spotty at best, and Hynek will take a walk behind the mound. the freshman, trying to gather his thoughts. The biggest moment he's had so far in Omaha. 2-2 ball game in the first, and the Tar Heels have loaded it up. The 2-0. And Hynek takes ball three. Again a fastball. Again he missed. Nowhere to put Hynek. Tar Heels one bad pitch away from a first inning lead. Gallagher at third, Paulson at second, Howe at first, three balls, no strikes. The pitch is in for a strike. That fastball right at the top of the zone to Hynek, and it's 3-1.
0: There's pitches in a ball game, Kevin. Sometimes they come as early as the first inning. This one is about as big as they get.
2: Rager pitching to stay alive in this one. Bases loaded. One out. The 3-1 pitch. Hynek drives this one to right center field. Playable for Desan Harris. He'll back up shy of the track. He makes the catch. Tagging at third is Gallagher. He will score. Going to third is Paulson on the fly ball out to right. It's a sacrifice fly for Hynek and a 3-2 North Carolina lead.
0: Now, if you're Oklahoma, you lost the lead, but you'll take the trade-off for the second out. That ball was not... It was had down toward the end of the bat. It never really had a chance to get out, but certainly deep enough to score the run.
2: And that'll leave it up to the eighth man to bat in the inning, Macon Winslow, the designated hitter. 285 on the season with 10 home runs and 57 runs driven in. He made one of those transfers that doesn't happen very often, going from Duke to North Carolina. And the first pitch swinging, he fouls it off to the right side. A long run for the first baseman, Dayton Taki, and he ran out of room as it gets into the first row of the seats.
0: Yeah, I've got to imagine when you say to your brethren at Duke, I'm leaving. Yeah, where are you going? Just down the road.
2: I mean, the good news is you didn't have to spend a whole lot of money on mileage on your U-Haul. You're just
0: correct.
2: Going right down Tobacco Road.
0: Yeah, you could have gotten one of those that you rent for a couple hours.
2: Right, yeah. I'm not even sure two men in a truck would charge you that much for that kind of a day.
0: I'll tell you what, though, when you end up leaving Durham, don't go back.
2: No. No, you may not be the most popular guy in Durham if you've gone to play in Chapel Hill. It looks like we've got a bottle that got loose behind home plate from somewhere. Paul Girl went and picked it up. Runners at the corners, we're ready to go. One strike and nothing to Winslow. And a big cut and a miss. And quickly nothing and two. Good fastball from Rager and Winslow late. Paulson at third, Howe at first. 3-2 North Carolina in a busy first inning. Rager trying to get out with no further damage done. The 0-2 pitch. Just missed. Oh, my. That fastball trying to paint the outside corner to the right-handed hitting Winslow, and he just missed.
0: Not a big strike zone, and that's part of the reason why we got five runs in the first inning.
2: One ball, two strikes. Runners at the corners, two out in the pitch. Off speed and off the end of the bat, dribbled towards the Oklahoma dugout and foul.
0: Derek Mollica is your home plate umpire. Jake Uhlenhop at first base, Billy Van Rapphorst at second, Mark Wagers at third, Brian Miller down the line in left, Rick Allen down the line in right. I neglected to do that when I set the lineups.
2: They're still there, though.
0: They are.
2: One ball, two strikes. Winslow just 1-for-10 in Omaha. And inside, brushed back with a fastball, and it's 2-2. In fact, Winslow's really struggled throughout the postseason. Just 4-for-32 in the NCAA tournament.
0: 35-pitch first inning for Cord Rager.
2: Two balls, two strikes, two out, 3-2 Tar Heels, and a check throw over to first. Back in is Tyler Howe. Pitch clock out in right center field, but with the ability to check throw as often as you want, the pitch clock's not as significant at the college level as it is elsewhere. The 2-2, and that's a cold third strike. Winslow caught looking on the outside corner. The breaking ball catches the black, and down go the Tar Heels in the first, but not before they send eight to the plate and score three runs and through an eventful first inning in Omaha. North Carolina 3, Oklahoma 2. 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
1: 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Our fifth lead change of the Men's College World Series, and the first since Game 5 on Monday, sees Oklahoma trailing for the first time here in Omaha. They're down 3-2 as the second inning begins with a strike pumped over to Brendan Brock from Jason DeCaro. And the story of this game may now become, Scott Graham, which pitcher settles down first?
2: Yep.
1: Brock at 301, the average, 13 home runs, 54 RBI. And the 0-1 pitch to the right-hander is skied to right. Long run towards the line for Carter French. He gets to the line, straddling it, makes the catch in foul ground, and there's one away. So two pitches and one out here in the second as Brendan Brock is retired. And you talk about experience levels, and that certainly matters on this stage. And Jason DeCaro has a bushel basket of big game experience that Cord Rager has not achieved quite yet in his career. We'll see if DeCaro uses that experience to find a little more level field here in the second. Here's Desan Harris with one out. Third baseman Cooper Nicholson in on the grass as the speedy Harris takes the first pitch strike of the knees. I say speed, but he hit two massive home runs and drove in five in the 11-4 win that got Oklahoma here the other day. Some rare power for Harris. Six home runs on the season, 30 runs driven in.
3: And he did not mind being asked about it yesterday.
1: No, not at all.
3: His face lit up like a Christmas tree. We started talking about the long ball.
1: They called it the Desan Harris Legacy Game, and he said his phone was ridiculous afterwards. Probably still cleaning up the text messages and the Instagram posts, everything that you could possibly want in this era of social media, he got. Fouls that pitch back, and it's two strikes and nothing on Harris.
3: Well, in part because the story is so great, he committed to Oklahoma as a walk-on.
1: Plano East High School product, the 0-2, and he stays alive, slaps it foul back to the screen. His first year, he only played six games for Oklahoma. This was a guy who didn't get the attention he thought he should get out of high school. Had no guarantee to play here, and he just kept working, kept grinding, stayed with it. The 0-2 in the air to center field. Hull charging in, and it's going to drop in between three players who collide. Harris at second. You had Hull coming in, Gallagher and Schaffner going out. They collide, and the two middle infielders are still down. Schaffner without his hat, slow to get up. Gallagher on the seat of his pants, still seated in short center field. Hopefully everybody's okay as Harris bloops a double into the Bermuda Triangle in center field.
3: Schaffner got his glove on it as he was going out, but as you said, Hull and Gallagher were there. The three of them converged. Schaffner's the one who had the ball in his hand. It got knocked loose, and he's the one, I think, who took the brunt of that collision. Now, fortunately, everybody's up and kind of discussing things right now. That actually, the ball was on Schaffner's glove, and Gallagher reached up and almost took it from him. Yep, that's exactly what happened. It wasn't a three-man collision. It was just the two middle infielders. Hull managed to select a different vector and get out of the way, but the two of them ended up hitting the ground, and they're back to play right now, trying to shake it off.
1: And Hull wasn't going to get there. He was going to end up short. Schaffner and Gallagher collide. Harris is at second, and Taki now at the plate. And Dayton Taki is swinging a miss on the first offering of fastball low and in to the left-handed hitting Taki. He was hitting 247, eight home runs, 22 runs driven in. He's 2-for-12 in Omaha. And a fastball for a strike to Taki makes it nothing and two. Second is Harris, representing the tying run in the second. One out. And the pitch to Taki skips in the dirt. Good block by Hynek to hold the speedy Harris at second. And it's one ball, two strikes on Dayton Taki.
3: Taki had a great Atlanta regional and cemented himself into Oklahoma lore forever with the walk-off home run that eliminated the number two seed, Georgia Tech.
1: One ball, two strikes to Taki. Harris at second, and the 1-2 pitch late on the fastball, swung on and missed. Taki down on strikes. Fourth strikeout for DeCaro, and there's two away in the second. Wherever your golf journey is headed, a PGA professional will help get you there. 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He'll give you golf tips because he is essentially a pro these days.
3: All I'm saying is just don't play the game. You're better off.
1: Got it. Can't win, don't try.
3: Yep.
1: Two down for Kyle Branch. Harris at second, and the first pitch of fastball outside to the right head and hitting Branch. 212 the average, three home runs, 21 runs driven in. 0 for 10 in Omaha. What a time for Branch to get his first Omaha base hit. One ball, no strikes. DeCaro trying to get out of trouble. Oof. And it's lined foul. Boy, he jumped all over that inside pitch, and he hit it out of the ballpark, but well foul down the left field line.
3: And when you say out of the ballpark, you mean literally out of the ballpark, over the concourse where the fans are walking around getting food. I mean, literally out of the ballpark. That's how hard he hit that ball, but well out in front.
1: Someone waiting to get in on the left side of the field may have gotten a souvenir. One ball, one strike to Kyle Branch. And it's lined to left. Howe drifting back at the track. A little hop at the track to make the catch. And the side is retired. So the bloop double off the bat of Harris stays stranded at second as we head to the bottom of inning number two. It's North Carolina 3, Oklahoma 2 from the Westwood One NCAA Radio Network. This is the Men's College World Series.
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7: 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More gusty winds, greens are the fastest they've been all week. Wyndham Clark would sign for even par right now. The leader is 7-under. He tees off coming up at 3:45 Eastern. Clark with a 4-shot lead over Matt Fitzpatrick, Xander Schauffele, Sam Stevens, and Tom Kim, who are 3-under. Now, the forecast does call for winds to ease up around the time those last few groups hit the back nine. That's of little consolation to Scottie Scheffler, who bogeyed the first two holes. He is now through five and is 2-over, 9-back. Emiliano Grillo battled through the wind, and he's got the round of the day so far, 3-under 67, Grillo, even par. I'm Ted Emmerich, Westwood One Sports.
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3: Holding him to a single. But Jake Schaffner wasting no time. 2 for 2, 2 base hits, and he's at first with one out.
4: No way for Schaffner to know this, and he was teeing off on the first pitch. But had he kept running around the bag at first, that ball went under the glove of Jason Walk. He was backed up very quickly by Desaun Harris, but had he continued to run, he was going to be on second base.
3: So here's Owen Hull, who extended his hitting streak to 12 with a double in the first. Schaffner aboard at first with one out, a 3-2 lead for the Tar Heels here in the second. And the left-handed hitting Hull fouls it away.
4: You're just tuning in for the first time to what things are here at the Chuck. This is a very big outfield. A lot of foul ground as well, but a very big outfield to cover for the outfielders. Oklahoma does that with basically their three fastest players in the outfield.
3: And Hull, little dribbler foul. May have gotten a piece of that one as well as he takes a little walk around the left-hand batter's box behind that batter's box with a hitch in his giddy-up right now.
4: What it means is, for the most part, you're going to be playing deep. Even if the wind is coming in, you're going to try to get the best angles you can. And every once in a while, you're going to end up having one that falls in front of an outfielder that could be a double.
3: Schaffner at first, 2 strikes and 0 to Owen Hull on a check throw over to first. A lot of people may not realize this, but the ballpark is the same dimensions as the dimensions of old Rosenblatt Stadium, 335 down the line, 375 in the alleys, and 408 to center.
4: Visually, that looks like it can't be possible.
3: Exactly. Very different looks to those two ballparks. 2 strikes and 0, and it's fouled away.
4: And this is a beautiful ballpark, opening up in 2011. Does not see regular minor league play during the course of the season, which is a shame, because the facility itself, the field, the experience for the fans, the facilities underneath, everything is top-notch.
3: Soon they'll have a streetcar in Omaha that'll bring you down right near this ballpark.
4: I've heard about that.
3: Schaffner at first, 2 strikes and 0, and Hull chasing one low and away, and Hull is out on strike. Second strikeout for Rager as we pause 10 seconds for station identification. 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

0: So two down, 3-2 lead for North Carolina. And here's Gavin Gallagher, who had the big blow in that first inning, a two-run single to get North Carolina even, as he swings at the first pitch and lines it into right center field. Walk calling Harris off. He'll make the catch shy of the track. And Rager with a get-right inning. Allowed the base hit, but no damage done. And we've played two innings in Omaha. A 3-2 lead for North Carolina in game one of this championship series finals. 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
4: John Bishop back at the College World Series, 3-2 North Carolina as we head to the third, and a man who has taken up June residence in Omaha for the better part of the last decade, the commissioner of the Southeastern Conference, Greg Sankey, joining me after this long off season of football. This is probably pretty nice to be at a ballpark in June.
5: It is. You know, we have our tournament to wrap up the month of May, and these dates, not that you're overconfident, you just want to plan based on our history. These dates are blocked on my calendar, and it's a joy just to watch the competition here in Omaha.
4: History this year, five of your league teams made it here. What does it say about your league that the 11th place team in your conference is playing for a title?
5: You know, we had Ole Miss win the national championship as the reported last team in a few years ago. Talking to Skip in the dugout before the game, our league prepares you every week. The atmospheres at home for our teams and on the road. The level of competition, the quality of support for programs throughout all 16 is pretty remarkable. And the intensity that you experience here or through regionals and super regionals is just an extension of that regular season.
4: Commissioner, welcome back to Omaha. We'll see if magic number 7 is in a row.
5: Be a nice way to finish the year.
6: It would.
4: Greg Sankey, the commissioner of the Southeastern Conference, as we send it back up to Kevin and Scott.
0: All right, John, thank you so much. Top of the order for the SEC's Oklahoma Sooners, Jason Walk stepping in. First pitch, line to right. Going back is French. He will look up, and he makes the catch at the top of the wall. A fist pump for Carter French. It was headed to the Oklahoma bullpen, and he took it off the yellow field at the top of that wall. It is a robbery for Carter French, and there's one away in the third.
7: Kevin, that ball was smoked. 107 miles an hour off the bat. You expect that's going to go, but it had a lot of topspin on it. That's what kept it low. It was a line drive, and it kept coming down, and French never gave up on it. Great job of tracking the ball, understanding where the fence was, jumping at the same time. He basically caught it right off the yellow line. It's at the top of the fence, and that is a tremendous, tremendous play. There's going to be a question about whether he trapped the ball. He did not. Ball hit the bottom of his glove. Then the glove, because he hit the fence, closed over the top of it. That's what I'm seeing on the replay.
0: They are reviewing it. I believe a challenge has come out, and they're saying, did it hit the wall? Did it hit that yellow stripe across the top of the fence in the dugout before he caught it?
7: I think the collision that the glove made with the yellow line closed his glove and kept the ball from hitting the yellow line, if I'm seeing that properly. But I'll tell you what, if you're Walk, who just came off two home runs, as we said, not a big guy.
8: The ruling is confirmed. The runner is out. Oklahoma has one challenge remaining.
0: So Oklahoma used one of their two challenges. That challenge denied, confirmed catch. And you're exactly right, Scott. It was the way that the glove closed when it made the collision with the fence that kept that ball from contacting either the yellow line at the top of the fence or the fence itself.
7: Ball was absolutely smoked.
0: So here's Cam.

0: rest is on. They move Cooper Nicholson over to a second base position, and Schaffner stays at short. The 0-2 swung on and missed. Out is Johnson, the fifth strikeout for DeCaro, and all of a sudden, Jason DeCaro starting to settle in. The double by Harris, the only base runner allowed since the LeChance home run in the first.
1: You know, the shifts that are on these days, they come with some peril. You got a strike out there. Hynek is just going to fire it down to the third baseman. But the third baseman is out near shortstop. He just airmailed that ball into center field, trying to throw it around the horn.
0: Here's LeChance, and the shift the other direction now. Three infielders to the third base side of the second base bag. And LeChance, a big swing and a miss. He had a big swing in that first inning that left the yard. His 17th home run of the year, RBIs 66 and 67. A two-run homer for LeChance in the first to get Oklahoma on the board. Now 3-2 Carolina in the third. One strike and nothing, and a big cut and a miss. 94-mile-an-hour fastball, letter high. LeChance jumping at it, and he walks all the way around the horn from the right-hand batter's box to the left, behind the umpire and back into the right-hand batter's box.
1: Spent some time with him yesterday. What a big personality. He was a lot of fun.
0: And LeChance sends this one in the air, deep toward left field. Going back is Howe. Looking up, it's into the stands. Dayton LeChance, his second home run of the ball game. It's a 3-3 game as LeChance hits his 18th of the year.
1: How about chasing an 0-2 pitch that's up and tomahawking it a mile in the air? It didn't land in the bullpen. It landed a couple rows back deep past the bullpen. That is a young man who is feeling it right now.
0: We told the story. He didn't have a home run in his first 31 games as a Sooner. He had to take a mental reset, just sort of back everything off and reset his entire process. He now has 18 home runs in the last 31 games. This was a guy who came in with the expectation to provide some power, so you can understand if he was a little bit flummoxed through 31 games, nary a long ball. He's made more than a correction. Two today and a 3-3 ball game. Jackson Willits down a strike as he takes one high and in, 1-1 the count on Willits, who struck out swinging in the first. Two home runs for Dayton LeChance. 18 on the season. Swing and a miss by Willits. Down one ball, two strikes.
1: This is playing out to be just every bit as entertaining as we thought that it might very well be.
0: One ball, two strikes. DeCaro is set, deals, and it's fouled away. Already three runs allowed by DeCaro in 2 2/3 innings. He allowed two earned runs in 6 2/3 innings in game one for North Carolina Friday.
1: And he gave up the rocket that got caught by French and then the home run.
0: A skip into the dirt on 1-2 evens it up. Two balls, two strikes. DeCaro, who was thrust into a Friday night role in his freshman year, pitched in Omaha for the Tar Heels in 2024, won his start. So this is his third outing in Omaha. The 2-2 in the air to right field. That's pretty well hit. French is going to have room near the track. He'll make the catch. And the inning is over, but not before the Sooners tie things up. The home run to left off the bat of Dayton LeChance makes it 3-3 in the bottom of the third. From the Westwood One NCAA Radio Network, this is the Men's College World Series.
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2: 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North Carolina 3, Dayton LeChance 3 here as the Oklahoma catcher has provided all of the run production today. Two home runs as he settles in behind the plate, and Eric Paulson will go to work against the lefty Cord Rager in a 3-3 ball game in the third. Paulson doubled and was left stranded at third in the first. First pitch swinging, and he fouls it, ricocheting off the steps in the Oklahoma dugout and rolling to a stop down below.
3: I'm going to tell you, when Rager got Owen Hull on strikes last inning, there was a detectable change in his demeanor on the mound.
2: One strike and nothing to Paulson inside for a ball. That was a big out. You had Schaffner, who came up and just slapped a single on the very first pitch he saw. To get through Hull and Gallagher with no damage done, a big lift. 1-1 to Paulson, and he fouls it off to the left side, and the lefty Paulson down against the lefty Rager, 1-2.
3: Doing a better job now of keeping the ball in the zone and moving it. You know, and that's what a pitcher has to do. You change the eye level, high, low, in, out. He's doing more of that now. Was not in the first inning.
2: One ball, two strikes to Paulson. Nicholson and Howe to follow in the Tar Heel third. Missed wide of the zone with a fastball, 2-2. Three runs, five hits, no errors for North Carolina. Three runs, four hits, no errors for Oklahoma here in the third. And the leadoff man, Eric Paulson, even in the count, 2-2. And the pitch watched that one low into the right-hand batter's box, and it's 3-2.
3: Tried to get him to chase on a breaking ball down low after trying to get him to chase on a fastball wide of the plate. Interesting to see what he's going to come in here on 3-2.
2: Rager ready. Peering over the glove, the left-handed freshman sets and fires the 3-2, and it skips in, but it's a strike. It skipped out of the glove of LeChance, called strike three. Paulson couldn't believe it. He stopped, looked back at home plate umpire Derek Mollica, and there's the first out of the third inning.
3: Still shaking his head as he's going to the dugout, and this was basically a pitch that was about knee-high, started off the inside part of the plate, and broke back over the plate. It looked odd, but if you look at just the pitch crossing the plate, it's a strike.
2: Here's Nicholson, looks at ball one outside. Nicholson grounded back to Rager for the first out of the eventful first inning that saw the Tar Heels score all three of their runs. The 1-0 to Nicholson, and he charges this one to left, but that's foul. Hooking well foul down the left field line, and it's even 1-1.
3: We talked about that high pitch count in the first inning. Now it's at 55 right now, and again, if Rager can get through this inning with minimal damage, he's kind of back on track.
2: One ball, one strike. Lifted in the air, left side, foul. Running over near the tarp is Camden Johnson. The third baseman runs out of room into the stands. And it's 1-2 on Nicholson.
3: Let's keep that tarp right where it is, Kev.
2: Good spot for it. Covered up, ignored, neglected.
3: Perfect.
2: Now, if they'd like to put it out there tonight, I would be encouraging of
3: that. Oh, they should. Absolutely, yeah.
2: Before the animals line up two by two. One ball, two strikes to Cooper Nicholson. One down in the third, and the pitch to Nicholson is inside. Did he offer? No. On appeal to first, Jake Uhlenhop, the umpire at first, says no.
3: By the way, tip of the cap to the NCAA for understanding what tonight was going to be and making this move to try to get this game in before the skies open up here in Omaha tonight.
2: It's a rare change, but they got everybody on board, and kudos for making the right move. Two balls, two strikes. Rager deals, and that's high ball three. 3-2 to Cooper Nicholson.
3: That's not to say there was a promise we were going to get through this game rain-free, but this was your best chance to get game one in on Saturday.
2: And it allowed Scott Graham to make plans to go clubbing tonight.
3: Yeah, I'm going out to dinner with Andy.
2: Three balls, two strikes, bases empty with one out. And the off-speed is slapped foul. One bounce into the seats on the left side. Still 3-2 on Nicholson.
3: Andy Garcia, our producer, has been here in Omaha a long time now. I mean, over the years.
2: Yes, he's only been here a few days.
3: Yeah, that's true. Yep.
2: Three balls, two strikes, shift on. Three defenders to the third base side. And the 3-2 pitch popped up. Foul territory right side. LaChance and Taki will give it a look, but it's into the first row behind the Oklahoma dugout on the first base side. Still 3-2 to Cooper Nicholson in a good battle with Rager here.
3: Making him throw a lot of pitches in this situation, and that's exactly what Oklahoma doesn't want after that big first inning pitch count.
2: Three balls, two strikes, one out. Rager ready again. Nicholson waiting. And the pitch skips in the dirt. It's ball four. Good at-bat from Cooper Nicholson. Fouled off a couple of really nice pitches from Rager. Stayed alive and draws the one-out walk. So now Tyler Howe, who walked in the first, will walk up to the plate with a runner at first. And one down in a 3-3 game in the third.
3: It's a team that gets good at bats, good swings. They got a .293 batting average as a team for the season. They put a lot of pressure on you 1-9.
2: Nicholson a short lead. Again, North Carolina not a big running team as Howe takes ball one. Nicholson on the year, just one stolen base in one attempt. 65 stolen bases on the season for Carolina. Compare that to 129 for Oklahoma. The 1-0. And that's a strike at the knees to the left-handed hitting Tyler Howe, even in the count 1-1. The average at .242 for Howe. Four home runs, 30 runs driven in on the season. 2-11 in Omaha. And a throw over to first. And again, Nicholson was barely off the bag at first. So an easy flop back onto the bag safely. And it's 1-1 still to Howe. Swing and a miss. Howe may have chased one out of the zone, but a good pitch from Rager just on that outer edge to the left-handed hitting Howe, and he swung at that one, 1-2. Fastball at 92 from Cord Rager. Pitch number 65 of the outing coming here. The 1-2 pitch. Just low, 2-2.
3: LaChance tried to steal it, tried to bring it up and figure out a way to frame it, but the home plate umpire Derek Mollica said, not so much.
2: So Nicholson will take a little larger lead at first. Still not a big lead over there. And even with that in mind, Rager will check over.
3: Of course, in the world of the shift, trying to figure out a way you could be in a spot to turn a double play gets a little bit trickier. And it's something, you know, you're talking to these teams, they work on consistently to try to make sure that from whatever spot they're in, they could get somewhere to turn two.
2: The 2-2 pitch. Swing and a foul tip hung on to by LaChance. Howe is out on strikes. Chase that fastball up and away, and LaChance able to hang on through the foul tip for the second out.
3: Fourth strikeout for Rager, and it was only 92 miles an hour, but again, we're back to moving the ball around in the zone, changing the eye level. That one was up, and Howe was caught chasing it.
2: So it'll be up to Colin Hynek if there's any damage to be done here by Carolina in their third inning. 3-3 our score in the bottom of the third, game one of the championship series finals, and the first pitch a strike on that outside corner to the right-handed hitting Colin Hynek, and it's nothing and one.
3: Camden Johnson is playing almost on top of the third base line behind the third base bag.
2: One strike and nothing. Look over at first. Nicholson there. The check throw. The throw inside, and it's a swinging strike to Hynek, and it's nothing and two. So two strikes and nothing on Colin Hynek. A pretty impressive turnaround for the freshman left-hander Cord Rager. After a rocky start, he has really settled in. The 0-2 pitch to Hynek. Did he go around? Yes, he did. Chased one out of the zone for strike three. Fifth strikeout for Rager. He strikes out three in the third to keep it a 3-3 ball game in Omaha. You're listening to the Men's College World Series on the Westwood One NCAA Radio Network.
4: 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And studies show college athletes succeed later in life at higher rates than their peers. Participation in NCAA sports prepares 500,000 student athletes for success in life, creating tomorrow's leaders today. See all the ways the NCAA puts student athletes first.
2: It's the top of the fourth, and the fourth is coming. The Great American State Fair runs June 25th through July 10th on the National Mall with the biggest July 4th in American history. 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As the Tar Heels take the field here in the top of the fourth, a 3-3 ball game. And I think, as expected, we've seen both pitchers, save when Dayton LaChance is at the plate, settle in here after a really aggressive offensive first inning for both teams, Scott Graham.
3: You talk about what DeCaro has done, and after the early home run, he settled in. Teammates got him the lead, and, you know, if it were not for LaChance, he'd be throwing shutout ball with his 52 pitches over the course of the first three innings of work in this one. He warms up now. The sky continues to be somewhat bright, and we've got a light breeze that's blowing in from center field. Oftentimes here in Omaha, the first thing you do when you get to the ballpark is you check the flags in center to see if it's blowing in or blowing out. Well, today it is blowing in, but rather softly. Not a whole lot of weather help for balls that have been hit in the air in this one.
2: All I know, Scott, is I'd feel very good in this weather condition of sending you to the first tee box and letting you play 18. I think you'd be fine.
3: I like the sound of that. Trey Gamble's going to lead things off for Oklahoma as we go to the top half of the fourth in a 3-3 ball game. Gamble, the left-hand hitter, struck out swinging his first time up, facing Jason DeCaro. DeCaro, first pitch, ripped on the ground to the right side, backhanded by the second baseman Gallagher. He fires to first in time for out number one.
2: You love starting an inning like that if you're Jason DeCaro. Efficient one pitch, one out, and you hit it on the ground to a very sure-handed infield. Schaffner only three errors this year, Gallagher five, and Paulson nary an error on that right side.
3: So with one down and the bases empty, that is going to bring on Brock. Batting from the right side against the right-hander, first pitch from DeCaro is breaking ball down a little bit low for ball one. Brendan Brock, first time, fouled out to the right side. Caught by the right fielder, Carter French. He's 0 for 1. Working from the third base side of the rubber is DeCaro. And his pitch on the way. That is there for a strike.
2: Strike zone has gotten a little taller as the day has gone on for home plate umpire Derek Molica.
3: Yeah, that was Hynek kind of reaching up for that ball about letter high. It was called a strike. 1-1 pitch. Hit foul right back over the screen and out of play. Ball and two strikes the count out to Brendan Brock, the former transfer from Southwestern Illinois Community College. Second on the team coming into the championship series in home runs, RBI, and stolen bases. Infield and outfield playing straight away. The pitch bounces up there. It's blocked down in the dirt by Hynek. Two balls, two strikes the count now to Brock. A lot of fireworks early in the first inning in this one. We've got a 3-3 game now in the first game of this championship series. The pitch. That one is fouled off the right side, up over our heads, and out of play.
5: Somewhat reminiscent of the ball that came into this booth last year, Scott, a little bit wide of us.
3: I believe there was one that was wide of us right before the
5: one
3: that came right in.
5: There was. What a moment that was in College World Series history.
3: I agree with that. 2-2, up and in, and the count runs full now to Brendan Brock. Harris waiting on deck as Oklahoma tries to get started again offensively here in the fourth inning. DeCaro has his sign. The 3-2. Swing and a miss. I got a piece of it. Just enough to stay alive on a big sweeping breaking ball. Looked like he had punched him out, but ball bounced back off the catcher, Hynek. He couldn't hang on.
5: That had break of almost 16 inches. Breaking across the plate, and he barely ticked it, and it just slipped out of the glove of Hynek.
3: The 3-2. Up and in. Fastball. No swing. He checked that swing. They go down to first base, and they wave it off. So he's going to draw a walk. Brock is aboard with one out here. There's a couple of pitches that DeCaro was trying to come in and jam Brock, but he wasn't going for it. First walk of the game issued by Jason DeCaro.
5: And it's been something that we've seen from Brendan Brock all postseason. Seventh walk he has had in the NCAA tournament. He's shown a good eye and, of course, came in hitting .486 in the postseason overall.
3: So here is Desaad Harris, runner at first base and one down. Pitch is there for a strike with a breaking ball, nothing and one.
5: Maybe our first opportunity, Scott, to see how North Carolina controls the running game. Brock, 28 stolen bases in 32 attempts this year.
3: Got a good size lead over at first base. They throw over there, he dives back in safely. There is a shift on. With a shortstop, Schaffner over toward the bag at second. Gallagher drifting a little bit toward the hole. And the third baseman, Nicholson, in on the grass. Stretching the 0-1. Swing and a miss late on the fastball. No balls and two strikes now. The count to Harris, who popped the ball into center field his first time up and ended up walking out with a double when Schaffner and Gallagher collided and the ball fell in to the turf. Here's the stretch and the pitch. That one is high for a ball, 2-2. Or check that, 1-2. Harris digs back in, tight to the plate, deep in the left-hand batter's box. The stretch by DeCaro, throw again to first base. Not really close there as, once again, Brock sprawls back in safely.
5: But definitely aware of Brock and his prowess on the base paths. A couple of check throws already in his direction.
3: Now DeCaro has his sign. Long hold and the 1-2 pitch. That's upstairs, and this time Harris wasn't chasing. Two balls and two strikes.
5: Definitely Brock on the mind of DeCaro right now. That long hold trying to throw off the timing of the base runner.
3: DeCaro again comes to the set. And the pitch. That one is ripped down the right field line. It's in for a base hit. Rounding second and heading toward third is Brock. French trying to dig it out of the corner and does, but not before. Harris coasts into second with a double. Brock over at third base. Second and third with only one man out for Oklahoma here in the fourth.
5: Good piece of hitting by Harris, not only on the pitch that he hit, but the pitch before, the take out of the zone. It was a tantalizing pitch. He was able to lay off. Got a pitch that he liked. This was middle in, sinking low. He went down to get that, had only one hand on the bat when he slapped it down the right field line. And tip of the cap to Carter French. This was a tough one to corral near the wall and get it back in to hold Brock at third.
3: So here is Taki now, second and third, one out. First pitch to him. Swing and a foul back off the screen, strike one. kind of wondered whether or not this would be an at-bat where Taki would not get a lot to hit. You've got Branch waiting on deck, who's 0-for-11 in the College World Series, and first base is open. But they came right after him, and he fouled the first pitch back. Now the stretch. And the 0-1 to the left-hander. Fouled back again, nothing in two. Taki is strikeout victim his first time up. The Carrolls punched out five here over the course of 3 1/3 innings. Opportunity now for Oklahoma to take the lead. DeCaro trying to hold him right there. Stretching the 0-2. Down in the dirt. Good block by Hynek on a breaking ball down at the feet of Taki. One ball and two strikes.
5: And there's a little bit of life starting in the North Carolina bullpen. I believe Walker McDuffie starting to just loosen up a little bit out there for the Tar Heels.
3: It's a Carolina game. Pretty good chance you're going to see him. DeCaro is ready. The pitch. That one is inside, held there by Hynek, but he couldn't get the call. Two balls and two strikes.
5: Oh, DeCaro wanted that one, Scott. So did the Tar Heel fans in the stands, but no such luck from the home plate umpire. It's a pretty good pitch, but it was low. It broke down low and in.
3: Now a big pitch here at 2-2. DeCaro's ready. And the pitch on the way. Foul back off the screen. He got it in on the hands of Taki. .438 with three home runs and five RBIs in five games in the Atlanta Regional for senior Dayton Taki out of Fort Worth, Texas. Base hit right now gives his team a two-run lead. The stretch. And the 2-2 pitch. Up and in with a fastball. So the count goes now to 3-2. And now back to the point that was made at the beginning of the at-bat. Do you give him a pitcher's pitch here, but don't tee anything up for him with first base open?
5: Yeah, I think you can afford to be careful if you're DeCaro.
3: Taki digs in. DeCaro is ready. And the 3-2 pitch. Inside corner, called third strike. And Taki is either frustrated with himself for giving up on it or with the home plate umpire, Derek Mollica. He yells out twice as he heads back to the dugout as out number two.
5: I think there's a little frustration for himself. That tailed back in over the plate. It was an excellent pitch with great movement from DeCaro. It started inside, and it broke back towards the middle of the plate. Excellent movement and a great pitch from DeCaro to a guy with first base open.
3: So now it's Branch trying to pick him up with two down and two in scoring position. First pitch, breaking ball is wide for ball one. 3-3 game, we're in the top of the fourth. Branch lined out hard to left field his last time up, and as we said, 0-for-11 here in Omaha. Number nine hitter at the plate for the Sooners of Oklahoma. DeCaro to the belt, the pitch, sweeping breaking ball is in there for a strike. Branch got an opportunity to play against his brother as Oklahoma was playing against Georgia and got a great moment as the big lead, his brother, homered in his last collegiate at-bat here the other night. Stretch and the pitch. There for a strike, it's 1-2. Branch thought it was high, the umpire disagreed.
5: 95 on the fastball. He's consistently lived at 95 since that first inning. Took him a minute to get it going, but he's ramped it up now.
3: Runners lead away from second and third. And DeCaro's 1-2 pitch to Branch. Sweeping breaking ball way off the plate. Nice backhanded play by Hynek.
5: But what a play by Hynek. He had to lunge across into the left-hand batter's box at the tip end of that batter's box to backhand the ball and save a run for DeCaro and the Tar Heels.
3: Count even now at 2-2. Runners lead away. DeCaro, a long hold from the stretch, and the pitch on the way. That's lined into center field for a base hit. Coming on to score is Brock. Rounding third and coming in to score as well as Harris. A two-run single. The first hit in the College World Series for Kyle Branch has given Oklahoma the lead. It's a 5-3 ball game here in the top of the fourth.
5: Oh, if you're going to deliver your first hit, how about in this moment for Kyle Branch in a battle with Jason DeCaro? Good contact on a pitch that was right down the middle of the plate, thigh high down.

0: the middle, and Branch knew what to do, and Oklahoma with the lead.
1: Two out hits, as always, are colossal, and now they've given Oklahoma the lead again. Here's Walk. The first pitch to him lays off, and it's in for a strike. Runner going to second base with a delayed steal, and he's safe. Everybody fell asleep, and Branch just moseyed on down to second with a late start and took the bag.
0: And that's not exactly the game for Branch, just his fifth stolen base in eight tries this year. But it's the game for Oklahoma.
1: Walk is 0 for 2, standing in the left-hand batter's box with another runner in scoring position. The 0-1 pitch to him is a breaking ball over for a strike. Last time up, Walk hit a screamer at 107 miles an hour on the top of the right field wall that Carter French caught to rob him of extra bases. Al DeCaro has his sign, looked back at the runner at second. And the 0-2, down and in, and Walk lays off it, one ball and two strikes. Another base hit now would mean another run for Oklahoma as they continue to seek putting up crooked numbers in innings. They got the lead back again here in the fourth. DeCaro's ready, the 1-2. Fastball bounces up there and gets away from Hynek. He's been flirting with that for a while, and that's going to move the runner up as Branch takes third on the wild pitch.
0: Boy, what a scenario for Oklahoma to add a little bit more to their lead. Branch taking advantage of North Carolina falling asleep with that stolen base. Now the wild pitch has him creeping ever closer to a big sixth run.
1: Wide open stance for Walk, deep in the left-hand batter's box and tight to the plate. The 2-2 pitch to him. Breaking ball, that's hit hard to shortstop, off the glove of Schaffner and into center field. Coming on to score is Branch. It is a three-run inning for Oklahoma as they continue to put the pressure on here in Omaha. They've got a 6-3 lead.
0: Oh, and how about the play of Kyle Branch in this inning? It is going to be the story of the fourth inning. Comes up with the two-run single, then steals a base literally from under North Carolina, moves to third on the wild pitch, and then Walk, who hit it hard to short, everybody caught in between, and that's going to bring Scott Forbes out to the mound, and it looks like with activity in the bullpen from Walker McDuffie, yep, the day's done for DeCaro.
1: How about that? DeCaro, who's been pitching so well, hadn't given up more than three earned runs in any start this year, has been touched for six in this one. We're still not out of the fourth inning, and there's going to be a pitching change here in Omaha as Carolina can't afford to see any more go. How about that? By the way, that was called by the official scorer a base hit and an RBI single for Walk. Took a little while, but I think it's the correct call.
0: I would agree. He caught him in between hops, and it looked for a moment like Schaffner was unclear. Do I charge? Do I wait? And when you get into that gray area on a hard hit ball, it's very difficult to make any kind of play, and Schaffner was unable to snare it.
1: So the day is done. DeCaro is going to hand it off to McDuffie. And I am not sure that anybody on the North Carolina side expected to see something along these lines. As DeCaro comes back out of the ball game, his teammates are waiting to greet him by the dugout, but now they're on the wrong side of a 6-3 score. And Walker McDuffie, the sophomore from Broadway, North Carolina, 5'11", 180, leads the team in appearances this year, comes on with his dark black glasses on to begin his warm-up. We asked his catcher what it is that we're going to see out of Walker McDuffie.
2: Fastball is going to be a two-seam that runs. He's been up. I believe he's hit a five with it. He'll sit down 91, 93, and it's a long, sweepy slider, but has really good feel with a slow changeup.
1: Colin Hynek telling us a little bit about what it is that McDuffie does, but as we said, Kevin, he leads this team in appearances, and, you know, he just is a go-to guy anytime this team needs something out of the bullpen. This is the direction that they are turning. And he's got a big spot here right now because he's not only coming into the ballgame down three runs, but he's coming into this ballgame right now, Kevin, needing to hold this thing here and probably hold it for a while.
0: Well, and you're looking at, this is the situation that Scott Forbes gets into, and it allows him sometimes to pull a starter before you necessarily would. Now, I don't know that that's the case in this game with six runs across in four innings, but in a lot of circumstances, it allows you to coach more aggressively because you have such a comfort level with the guys you have in that pen. Now, everybody down there is rested and ready to go. McDuffie is capable and certainly willing to go multiple innings and is going to be asked to do so for the Tar Heels, but he has to hold them right here. The way we've seen Cord Rager bounce back from the rough start, if you're North Carolina, you've got to think you can't allow anything else to happen in this ball game to have a chance to come back.
1: 38th appearance for McDuffie, 9-3 with a 3.26 earned run average. He's got six saves on the year. He's thrown 69 innings, giving up 51 hits, 25 earned runs. He struck out 86, but he's also walked 40. And here is Johnson to face him now with a runner at first. Walk taking a huge lead, steals second easily as the first pitch is in there for a strike.
0: 18th stolen base of the year for Walk, and McDuffie barely glanced over at Jason Walk, and as Oklahoma is wont to do, if you give them a free base, they'll take it.
1: Johnson 1-for-2, a single and a run scored back of the first inning. Another run out there now, and that ball is driven into right center field. It's in for a base hit. Coming around to score is Walk, and Johnson aboard at first base with a line drive single. The inning just gets bigger for Oklahoma. They've put up four. They've got a 7-3 lead here on the top of the fourth.
0: And remember how this inning started. Such a harmless, quick one out to Trey Gamble on a ground ball to second. Then a walk, a double, a strikeout, a single, a single, a single. And all of a sudden, it's 7-3 Oklahoma. And here's that man again, Dayton LaChance.
1: All he's done is homer twice in this game, driving the first three runs for the Sooners. Right-hander facing right-hander, throw over, and diving back in is Johnson, who's stolen 29 bases to lead the team this year.
0: Incidentally, just our second game of this series with multiple lead changes, and the first since game one, Troy and West Virginia.
1: McDuffie working from the stretch. LaChance stands in with a runner at first base. They throw over again, and diving back in safely is Johnson. The stolen base has helped manufacture two runs for Oklahoma of the four they've put up here in this fourth inning.
0: That was the big question coming in. Could North Carolina control that running game? They've not been able to in this inning.
1: Over shift in the infield to the left side. Runner goes. Pitch is taken down in the dirt. Throw down to second base. Not in time. And it gets away from Gallagher into center field. And Johnson's going to make it all the way around to third base with a stolen base and an error. He is 90 feet away from being the fifth run for Oklahoma here in the fourth inning.
0: Oh, and that's what makes Oklahoma so tough. You're worried about their power. You're worried about their prowess. And then they do what they've done all year. They kill you on the base paths. They put pressure on you defensively. And the throwing error gives another base. And here comes Scott Forbes back out to the mound for North Carolina. Nobody in the pen. This is a strategy session and maybe a calm down session.
1: Now it's a reset moment too at this point. And, you know, you don't pitch around the chance to get to a hitter the capability of Willits, but maybe you don't give him much to hit here in this situation right now. The dam is broken, and Forbes is trying to figure out a way to stop the flow of water right now. As Kevin said, one out, nobody on, an innocent walk. And then all of a sudden, here comes Oklahoma the way they have time and time and time again over the course of this postseason. Remember, averaging almost 10.5 runs during their 8-game win streak coming into this. And this inning is so long right now that their starting pitcher, Cord Rager, is down in the bullpen trying to get his arm warm again.
0: And the bullpen has populated during that conversation for North Carolina. Four pitchers ran out to the pen to be ready in case needed.
1: So LaChance, who's hit the ball out of the park twice today, stands back in with a 1-0 count. Runner at third base, two down, four across here in the fourth inning for Oklahoma. The pitch, way outside. I would not be stunned if LaChance did not see anything to hit here in this situation.
0: I know Willits is a good hitter, but LaChance is in another world right now, especially with the power stroke.
1: McDuffie comes to the set. And the 2-0 pitch. Way outside, ball three. At this point, I'm not sure why you don't just say, take first base and let's get this over with.
0: Yeah, you're not going to give him anything at 3-0. You can't possibly give in.
1: McDuffie's ready. The 3-0 pitch. Hit high in the air, deep center field, but there is Hull. Couple of steps back, he puts it away, and that will do it. A 3-0 green light for LeChance, but he comes up short. Oklahoma sends eight to the plate in the inning. They put four runs across, one error, and one man left on base. We go to the bottom half of the fourth inning. It's Oklahoma 7, North Carolina 3. From the Westwood One NCAA Radio Network, this is the Men's College World Series.
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5: Westwood One Sports presents this World Soccer Update. I'm Phil Constantino. After beating Australia 2-0 yesterday, the U.S. men's national team has won Group D, and they will play in the knockout round at the World Cup. 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
6: Even if I am not American. 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
5: The Americans have won their first two games at the World Cup for the first time since the tournament's first edition in 1930. Today, a final, Netherlands 5 and Sweden 1. Next game up, starting right now, Germany versus Ivory Coast. I'm Phil Constantino, Westwood One Sports.
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1: Spent his last 2 years of high school playing at Pro 5 Academy for Gavin Gallagher's dad, Sean, and actually went to live with the family. Now, long look in for the side from Rager. He's got it, comes to the belt, the pitch. Fouled back off the screen. Count stays at 1-2.
0: Inning starts with activity in the Oklahoma bullpen. It is left-handed activity, and it's Gavin Jones who is throwing with a purpose. The pitch count at 73 for young Cord Rager.
1: Freshman, a long look in for the side. Pitch on the way. Sweeping breaking ball hit high in the air on the left side. It's back behind the third base bag. Jackson Willits, the shortstop, makes the call and the catch. A couple of steps inside the foul line for out number one.
0: I'm so impressed with Cord Rager. That first inning looked like a chance that he may not make it out of that first inning. North Carolina greeted him with four consecutive hits, two singles and two doubles. And then he got the bouncer off the bat of Nicholson back to the mound. He walked Howe, gave up a sack fly and a strikeout, and really since then has been tremendous. Only two base runners, a single and a walk.
1: Here's French now, the number nine hitter. First pitch to Carter French. Another sweeping breaking ball in for a strike. French flied out to center field his first time up. 7-3 Oklahoma, bottom half of the fourth inning. And the pitch, that's just missed. Down a little bit low, 1-1. Rager had six scoreless innings pitched against Kansas in the Super Regional, striking out six. Part of this freshman group that has been marvelous in the postseason. Next pitch is high and tight. It hit him. How about that? It was so high and tight, and French just nonchalantly turned around and started taking off his armor before the home plate umpire, Derek Mollica, ever made the call. So a hit batter, the 10th time that Rager has hit a batter this year. And we'll see if that gets something started for North Carolina here in the home half of the fourth.
0: Well, it's certainly not what you want to do the way that you've seen Shafter and Hall and Gallagher and Paulson, especially in that first inning, swing the bat against you. Shafter 2-for-2 and has seen a minimum of pitches in this ballgame.
1: Left-handed batter stands in facing left-handed pitcher. First pitch down a little bit low for ball one. Shafter singled and scored in the first, singled and was stranded in the second. He is now 4-for-12 here in Omaha. Tight to the plate in that left-hand batter's box. Rager checks the runner at first base and the pitch on the way. That's in for a strike. Snap throw down to first base. Lachance likes doing that. Runner got back pretty easily. Lachance enjoys those throws, those snap throws, and seen a couple of them here in Omaha that have been, well, scary at best if you're in the Oklahoma dugout.
0: Shafter didn't like that strike call, by the way, and some words from the North Carolina dugout forcing Derek Mollica to respond behind the plate.
1: Here's the 1-1 pitch. That one is hit in the air softly into center field, kind of in no man's land, drifting back and making the catch over the shoulder is Willits, who fires back in. I'll tell you what, Kevin, he took a very tough play and made it look as easy gets for out number two.
0: Well, walk was deep in center field, as you're wont to do in this big ballpark, and so the only man who had a chance at that ball was Willits. He came running up on it. It was ended up behind him, and he makes that catch, not quite basket style, but a very nice play to retire a tough hitter for the first time today in Jake Shafter.
1: Now a dangerous hitter for North Carolina with two outs and the bases, a man on first base, I should say, as Hull steps in to the left-hand batter's box. First pitch, there for a strike. No, I'm sorry. As my old friend Harry Callis used to say, right down the middle for a ball.
0: It looked good from our vantage point, but apparently Derek Mollica didn't like it.
1: 1-0 the count. Stretching the pitch on the way. Hit on the ground sharply, but right at the second baseman Branch. He gobbles it up and throws to first in time for the out. No runs, no hits. One man left for Carolina here in the fourth inning. We head to the fifth in Omaha in game one of the championship series. Oklahoma with a 7-3 lead. 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
13: John Bishop back at the College World Series. Dayton Lachance has already homered twice today for Oklahoma. So how does a kid from Quebec, Canada, for whom hockey was his first sport, end up at OU? Well, it actually started with a trip to McLennan Community College in Waco, Texas, a place that Lachance called extreme culture shock.
0: McLennan was coached by Tyler Johnson, who's the son of Oklahoma head coach Skip Johnson. Now, the recruiting process was rather difficult for both sides because Dayton did not speak English. But through Google Translate, taking an intro to English class, and listening to Morgan Wallen and Luke Combs songs, LaChance's English got better. Then his hockey physicality took over. It translated to his hitting, his receiving, and Tyler Johnson made his first ever player recommendation to his dad, and that was Dayton LaChance. He's had a heck of a College World Series, guys. By the way, the park record for home runs by an individual is 3, so one more and he'd do it. The CWS record is also 3. Of course, that was done back at the old Rosenblatt Stadium, guys.
1: Well, he's going to get a couple more chances, one would assume, as we go to the top of the fifth inning. 7-3 Oklahoma. Jackson Willits leads things off for the Sooners as they try to build on this four-run advantage. Switch hitter batting from the left side. First pitch is in for a strike. Willits is 0-for-2, now 7-for-15 here in Omaha. McDuffie fires, and that pitch is lined into right center field. It's in for a base hit, and it's rolling all the way back to the fence. Well, it's got a good start, and he will trot into second easily with a leadoff double. A line double up the right center field gap as Willis gets his first hit of the game. And Oklahoma's at it again now in the top half of the fifth inning with the leadoff runner aboard.
0: And McDuffie's not fooling too many people right now, Scott. That was hit especially hard, an exit velocity of 110 off the bat for Jackson Willits. I thought for a second he might have a shot at a triple, but a pretty good job done in the outfield to get to that ball and hold the fine-running Willits to a double.
1: So here is Trey Gamble. First pitch to him is in for a strike. Gamble's 0-for-2. He struck out back in the first inning, grounded out to second in the fourth. 9 hits, 7 runs across for the Oklahoma Sooners. McDuffie looks back at the runner at second base in the 0-1. This is wide for a ball, 1-1. Trey Gamble entered the finals with 5 home runs since the NCAA tournament began. He's got 11 on the year. Left-hand batter takes a look. The pitch, swing and a miss. That was, a slider is what it looked like from here at about 86 miles per hour. He was up over the top of it. It's 1-2. Outfield pretty straight away and deep. McDuffie has his side. And the 1-2 pitch. Down in the dirt. Gamble lays off 2-2.
0: Scott, I don't want to tell either of these teams what to do. Far be it from me. But the window looks to be about an hour before we start to see moisture, if that, here at the ballpark.
1: Kevin will be back with a 5-day forecast. Next pitch, down in the dirt once again. And it's 3-2 the count now to Gamble.
0: The good news is, in the 5-day, things look pretty good.
1: Kevin's going to tell you how to dress the kids for camp coming up.
0: Traffic and weather together on the 8s here on Westwood One.
1: Now the stretch. And the 3-2. Little dribbler right in front of the plate. Serves as a sacrifice bunt as McDuffie throws over to first in time for the out, but the runner Willits is now at third base with one down. Swinging bunt to move up the runner. And now another opportunity for Oklahoma. You mentioned an hour. I mentioned that we're going to be to the point where this game is official.
0: I think they'll do everything they can to get as many innings in as you can, and it really depends on the significance of the rain as the infield comes in.
1: Brock at the plate looks at a ball inside for ball one. Brock really got that fourth inning started with a one-out walk, came around to score one of the 4 runs Oklahoma put up. Runner at third, one down. McDuffie's pitch. That's in there for a strike. 7-3, Oklahoma on top. Great opportunity to tack on one more here in this top half of the fifth inning. Now the pitch. Swing and a miss. He went chasing it, a breaking ball away. One ball and two strikes the count now to the junior from Illinois. right in the middle of that right-hand batter's box. McDuffie's ready with the infield drawn in. The pitch. Wouldn't chase that time. Same breaking ball, a little further outside. It's 2-2. You'd never know the weather was coming because it's brighter and brighter over that left field and third base side of the stadium.
0: We'd move this game to Iowa. We'd be in good shape.
1: There you go. The pitch. Tried to check, but he went around. He struck him out. Ball down in the dirt. They're going to have to throw down to first base after checking Willits back to third. So the strikeout goes 2-3 on the putout. And now you've got two down here with the runner still at third base for Desaun Harris.
0: Walker McDuffie got a lot of help from Brendan Brock in that at-bat, chasing two balls out of the zone. That was low and away in the opposite batter's box. McDuffie will take it, though. Harris trying to deliver a big two-out hit for Oklahoma.
1: He's got two doubles in this game, one of them unconventionally. Pitch to him. Inside half of the plate for a strike. His first double was a pop-up to center field that Schaffner and Gallagher collided on, and it fell in for a hit. His second double, that was ripped down the right field line. He came around to score in the fourth. And the 0-1 pitch to him. Down low, one ball and one strike. Harris last year was part of the Chapel Hill Regional All-Tournament team in the tournament as Oklahoma took on North Carolina. Hit 313 for that series. The pitch. That one is lined into center field. It's falling fast, and it is caught. Sprawling catch by Owen Hull right off the grass in right center field. He timed it up perfectly, sprawled to the grass, and saved a run for the final out of the fifth inning.
0: Boy, put a star on that play in center field. Owen Hull saves an eighth run and keeps North Carolina within four going to the bottom of the fifth.
1: We'll see how much this turns things around. No runs, one hit, one left. Sooners have stranded three. Bottom of the fifth inning coming up. It's 7-3 Oklahoma from the Westwood One NCAA Radio Network. 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
3: 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WEBY, Milton, Pensacola. 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
1: We head to the bottom half of the fifth inning with Oklahoma on top of North Carolina in game one of the championship series of the College World Series. And it is Gavin Gallagher leading things off for the Tar Heels. First pitch, swing and a miss for a strike. Seven runs, nine hits, no errors for Oklahoma. Three runs, five hits, and one error, I should say, for the Tar Heels. Rager hanging in after a tough first inning. First pitch, next pitch, I should say, is fouled back up over the screen. And the count goes to nothing and two now to Gallagher, who had a two-run single in that first inning and scored a run. He flied out to center field his next time up. Rager's ready. Or not quite yet. Now he's ready, and the pitch on the way. Way up and outside. He missed everything, including the glove of Dayton LeChance. As that ball trickles back to the screen, it's 1-2. Saw the high pitch count in the first inning.

0: on the pile at Ground Zero after the 9/11 terrorist attacks. And to honor his dad, writes the number, the badge number on his cleats and under the brim of his cap as well.
1: Swings at the next pitch and pops it right up the elevator shaft over on the left side. The third baseman, Johnson, over near the bag, will make the catch. An infield pop-up for out number two.
0: How about Rager? Since that first inning, there has been three balls hit to the outfield. He's given up one base hit, a walk to Cooper Nicholson, and that is it, along with a hit batsman of Carter French. So he has really settled in after a first inning that looked like he might not survive.
1: Here's Nicholson now. From the right-hand batter's box, he looks at a strike.
0: And this is a guy who did not pitch past the fifth inning a single time during the regular season. Had an earned run average of 5 throughout the spring.
1: The 0-1 pitch is up and in for a ball. And we've seen the freshman pitchers, all three of them, be stretched out a little bit more as this postseason has gone on, specifically here in Omaha. You'll see another freshman tomorrow for Oklahoma. Maybe with a chance to wrap it up.
0: Xander Mercurius.
1: Next pitch is up and he hit another batter. Nicholson gets hit by a pitch. So the fourth base runner that he has allowed since the first inning, and a two-out hit by pitch puts Nicholson aboard here for North Carolina in the fifth.
0: Not the worst thing that can happen if you're Cord Rager. You're going into the lower end of the order, but you certainly don't want base runners and opportunities for North Carolina as you begin to fade a little bit here in the fifth. Bullpen up and going again, and once again it's Gavin Jones loosening for the Sooners.
1: Left-handed batting Tyler Howe stands in. Freshman facing freshman with two outs here in the fifth. First pitch way up high for ball one. Howe's reached on a walk. He's also struck out 0-for-1. And now after a couple of wild pitches, I don't mean wild pitches, but I mean pitches well out of the zone, going to get a mound visit. In the beginning, his catcher and his infielders are all rallying around him as they'll talk it over. Out on the mound. Limited tickets still available for the 2026 NCAA Men's College World Series games here in Omaha. 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Skip Johnson is a pitching guy at heart, and as the head coach of this team, the guru's going out to try to help get his freshman over the finish line of this fifth inning. I got the feeling as we near 100 pitches that this might be the last inning. He would hope that his bullpen could get him the final 12 outs in this game.
0: Oh, he's got to be thrilled because, like we've talked about, after that first inning, you weren't sure how long the freshman was going to stay in this game. He's battled. He found his rhythm, found his breaking ball a little bit, and has been able to fight through into this fifth inning with two outs. And now his offense providing him the lift with a 7-3 lead here in the fifth. And a big at-bat coming, lefty versus lefty, to Tyler Howe.
1: One ball and no strikes. Runner at first, two down, 7-3, Oklahoma on top. Pitch on the way. That one is down a little bit low. Glances off the glove of LeChance. Two balls and no strikes. Count to Howe. As we said, a freshman out of Huntersville, North Carolina. Had a nice welcome to the NCAA baseball moment this year. The series against Virginia back in March. Pitch to him, swing and a miss for a strike. He tied the game in a home run in the bottom of the ninth inning in that game against the Cavaliers and then won it three innings later with a walk-off single in the 12th inning. Try to keep this inning going now. The pitch to him, hit high in the air to center field. That's going to be playable. Jason Walk makes the call, couple of steps in and the catch. And that will do it for North Carolina in the fifth inning. No runs, no hits, one left. They have stranded six. We are going to the sixth inning here in game one. It's Oklahoma with a 7-3 lead. 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
1: First game in the best of three championship series at the College World Series. Oklahoma jumped out first with a couple of runs in the first inning. North Carolina answered with three of their own, but Oklahoma put up another run on a home run in the third and then a four spot in the fourth. As we go to the top of the sixth inning, it's a 7-3 game with the Sooners on top. A team that has been blisteringly hot. Winners of eight in a row coming in, and a team that's already eliminated the 2-seed Georgia Tech, the 3-seed Georgia, the 15-seed in Kansas. Now they've got the 5-seed, or the 3-seed, I should say, the 5-seed, North Carolina, in their sights. Here in game one, Carolina's got some coming back to do. And for right now, Walker McDuffie, Kevin, his job is just to keep things where they are, facing 7, 8, and 9 here in the sixth inning.
2: Yeah, hold them at bay. That's the motto right now for Walker McDuffie in a 7-3 ball game. You don't want this to get late, because if Oklahoma's still up after eight innings, they're 31-1 this year. They don't give it up very often at the end of the game. And this game is playing out much like this College World Series has played out this year. The average game in this series has been decided by 5.58 runs. It's the fifth largest spread in games since the College World Series began. And the first pitch to Dayton Taki is outside for ball one. 1947, by the way, holds the record. They played two games that year. The spread was a 7-run difference. Hot shot and past the diving Paulson into right for a base hit. Taki on the move around first, on his way to second. Here comes the throw. He slides in safely, and a leadoff double for Dayton Taki. And Oklahoma with a runner in scoring position again to start the sixth inning.
1: How much pressure do they put on a pitcher in the opposing team? They have base runners galore, and they get themselves another one to lead off an inning here. You don't need a five-run inning here right now. You put up one or two runs, and this starts to look like a pretty big mountain for Carolina to try to climb. I misspoke when I said 7, 8, and 9. It was 8, 9, and 1. North Carolina is going to get some bullpen activity again right now, as you would assume Branch's job is to either bunt or hit the ball to the right side to move the runner over.
2: Sixth extra base hit of the day already for Oklahoma, as Kyle Branch with a runner at second steps in, and he bunts, puts this one down the third baseline. Barehand pickup by McDuffie, the pitcher, throws to first. The sacrifice for Kyle Branch, moving Taki to third, and there is the epitome of Skip Johnson's small ball. Augie Garrido, how many times did he win in Omaha? By advancing runners with sack bunts at the bottom of the order, Branch does it perfectly, and there's one gone for walk.
1: I've got to think they've got to play the infield in here, or at least in at the corners. Matthew Mateus is up and warming the right-hander. Now they're getting a left-hander up as well in the bullpen.
2: Walk showing bunt. He takes it back and looks at ball one with the infield in and charging. Runner at third, one out, 1-0 the count to Jason Walk, who settles in, coming off an RBI single, a stolen base, and a run scored in the fourth. The 1-0, and Walk chops it on the ground, off the glove of McDuffie, and into center field for a base hit. Scoring is Taki. RBI single for Jason Walk, and an 8-3 Oklahoma lead.
1: Yeah, we talked to Skip yesterday and to these players. They talked about confidence building on confidence building on confidence. Tell me you're not seeing it here over the course of this game.
2: No, the confidence started with the freshman Rager riding the ship after a rocky first inning, and it has trickled to the rest of this team. Walks at first. Will he go for second? He did in the fourth inning. Camden Johnson at the plate is 2-for-3 today with an RBI and a run scored. 8-3 Oklahoma in the sixth. McDuffie, a check throw over and sliding back in safely is Jason Walk. Walk is the first player to have at least three stolen bases and two home runs in the same College World Series since Miami's Charlton Jimerson did it, helping Miami to the title in 2001. And a throw over to try to keep him away from that fourth stolen base. Check throw and back in is Walk. And remember, no limitations on the throws over at the college level as opposed to the professional level. Runner does not go. Showing bunt is Johnson, and he takes it in for a strike. Nothing and one the count on Camden Johnson.
1: If you haven't watched the College World Series and you're just joining us right now, this is a clinic in putting pressure on the opposing pitcher.
2: Walk a good lead at first. No advance, and the pitch pumped over for a strike to Johnson. Quickly, nothing and two on Camden Johnson.
1: You get the feeling this Oklahoma team is just a runaway train right now, and they can't be stopped. If they're going to get their at-bats, they're going to get their runs. And they said, you know what? If we can put up 5 runs in a game, we feel awfully good. Well, they're putting up 10.5.
2: And a throw over to first back in is Walk. And I have some bad news. There's a parade of blue-shirted grounds crew members walking ever so closely to the camera well and the tarp on the left side. I don't think they're out to just watch the game. Two strikes, and the pitch pumped over for strike three. Johnson caught looking for the second out of the sixth inning.
1: Second strikeout for McDuffie, and that was a big one. You've given up the run, but now you're two outs. You still have to deal with this guy, but better to do it with one man on base than two.
2: It's Dayton LaChance trying to tie the College World Series record with 3 home runs in a game. He's got 2 today. Also a fly out to center. McDuffie snap throw over to first. Close play. Walk back in safely before LaChance gets a look at an offering from McDuffie.
1: For a right-hander, McDuffie's got a good move to first base.
2: LaChance settling in. In the dirt, couldn't find it. Hynek and Walk started to go. Hynek able to locate and hold Walk at first.
1: May have heard John was talking about a little bit earlier about LaChance. From the time that we spent with him yesterday, did you get the impression that he has any difficulty with the English language?
2: No, not anymore. He does have a very strong French accent from Quebec.
1: He found all the words.
2: The 1-0 is fouled away, 1-1. And as we talked with him, he found more and more and more.
1: He was a lot of fun to chat with. Good sense of humor, good perspective. Young man who came from Quebec and went to Texas and then Oklahoma and has figured out a way to find his spot in a big way for this Sooners team.
2: 1-1 on LaChance. Right-hander versus right-hander. McDuffie is ready, and the pitch swung on, and LaChance down to one knee. I don't know what he had in mind there. Might have been his 3rd home run of the day as he took a mighty swing and ended up on one knee in the batter's box.
1: That was the general entertainment of his teammates as he takes a walk out of the batter's box right now. He is hearing it from his own bench.
2: It gave him a look, and now they've quieted down. 1-2. Runner at first is Walk. A run in, 2 down, and the pitch. LaChance skies this one a mile high to left. Long run in for Howe. He'll call everybody off and make the catch to retire the side. I joke that that fly ball was high enough to bring rain, but nobody wants a rain joke with rain looming.
1: No rain jokes.
2: Done. 8-3 Oklahoma as they plate one. Heading to the bottom of the sixth. From the Westwood One NCAA Radio Network, this is the Men's College World Series.
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6: Westwood One Sports presents this World Soccer Update. I'm Phil Constantino. There's an upset brewing at the World Cup. Halftime in Toronto. Ivory Coast 1, Germany 0. The lone goal by Franck Kessié in the 30th minute off of a rebound. Germany, the four-time World Cup champions. They're number 10 in the world ranking. Ivory Coast, number 33 in the world ranking, making just its fourth appearance in the World Cup. If this result holds, Ivory Coast will clinch a spot in the knockout round for the very first time. A final earlier today, Netherlands 5-1 over Sweden. Still to come tonight at the World Cup, Ecuador versus Curacao at 8 p.m. Eastern, Tunisia versus Japan at midnight Eastern. I'm Phil Constantino, Westwood One Sports.
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2: Hynek 0-for-1 with a sack fly today, and ball two misses inside. 2-0 the count to Hynek, leading off this sixth inning for the Tar Heels, down 8-3 in the bottom of the sixth.
14: You and I have been looking at dueling radars all day long.
2: Which is as exciting as it sounds. The 2-0 hit on the ground through the left side. That's a base hit for Colin Hynek. And a good start to the sixth inning for the Tar Heels as Hynek is aboard for the first time today.
14: I'm still willing to ride or die with my radar. And I think we've got a little bit less than an hour before we get engulfed.
2: Okay. But would you agree with my meteorological assessment?
14: Oh, yeah, that's it.
2: Once it's here, it's here.
14: Yep.
2: Got a pinch hitter now for North Carolina. And it looks like they are bringing Rom Kellis the fifth off the bench to pinch hit for Macon Winslow. This is his first action in Omaha. 6-1 right-handed senior from Gilbert, South Carolina, settles in. And a big rip at the first offering for Kellis, hitting 306 on the year with four homers and 19 runs driven in. Comes up empty on the swing, and it's nothing and one. One strike and nothing on Kellis, the right-handed hitter against the left-hander Jones. Runner at first, and Kellis pops it up behind home plate. It'll reach the seats below in the lower deck. And it's quickly two strikes and nothing on Rom Kellis the fifth.
14: And Kellis does have pop. He's a guy who, over the course of the season, only hit four home runs, but three of them came in an eight-day period of time earlier this season.
2: Hynek a lead at first. Two strikes and nothing, and Kellis looks at that one high and tight for a ball. 1-2 the count on Rom Kellis. Carter French on deck for the Tar Heels, down 8-3 in the bottom of the sixth. The 1-2, and Kellis fouls it back. Caroms off the upper deck and ricochets through the net in a one-handed catch by a fan standing on a chair in the lower deck.
14: Great score on degree of difficulty.
2: Excellent work. He stayed with that ball the whole way. Got to keep your head on a swivel at the College World Series. One ball, two strikes. And Kelis in the air to center field. That ball is well hit. Walk going back. He'll have room at the track. He makes the catch in dead center for out number one.
14: That's the type of ball that we've used to been seeing for many years at Charles Schwab Field. Kelis, when he hit that ball, I am sure thought, you know what? I got a chance at 105 miles an hour off the bat. But he hit it to literally the deepest part of the ballpark and just one step shy of that 408-foot wall in center field for an out.
2: Only 10 balls have been hit out to dead center in this ballpark since it opened in 2011. Pete Alonso was the first. He's hit a few home runs since then.
14: Jason Walk's the most recent.
2: Carter French, a big swing and a miss on the offering from Jones. Lefty versus lefty, and French, who's 0-for-1, hit by a pitch in his last at-bat, down a strike. One down with Hynek at first in the Tar Heels sixth inning. The 0-1 into right field where Harris waits. He'll make the catch. And after the leadoff single, back-to-back fly ball outs, two out, and the top of the order, Jake Schaffner for North Carolina.
14: This is that mental time where you've got to grind if you're North Carolina. You're looking up at the scoreboard. You understand that it's 8-3, and you're running out of outs. You've only got 10 of them left in the game. But top of the order now, this is where you got to continue to grind. And same thing can be said for Gavin Jones. Continue to grind here. Set him down. Knock some of the life out of him. Take this game to the seventh inning with a five-run lead.
2: Two down and a runner at first. Schaffner 2-for-3 today. Both of those hits against Cord Rager, and he looks at ball one. The skies to our south darkening some. Still dry here at Charles Schwab Field in Omaha. The 1-0. And into left center field. That'll drop down for a base hit. Playing it on a hop is Walk. Holding at second is Hynek. Third hit of the afternoon for Jake Schaffner, and the inning stays alive for North Carolina and Owen Hull.
14: It's a good piece of hitting, a hard hit ball into left center field. You keep it going, you get a runner into scoring position, you get your best hitter to the plate, and there's still a chance to do something here with two outs in the sixth inning for Carolina.
2: And Hull, who leads the nation with 50 hits with runners in scoring position, will come up with one in scoring position in the form of Colin Hynek. At first is Schaffner. Hull a double and three trips to the plate this afternoon. A chance to get the Tar Heels right back into this one in the sixth. 8-3 Oklahoma. Left-hander versus left-hander. Jones deals high. Ball one to Owen Hull. The average at 397. Eight home runs, 85 runs driven in. He has an even 100 hits on the season and a 12-game hitting streak. The 1-0. Big swing and a miss. He ends up on a knee in that left-hand batter's box. 1-1.
14: Because that was a home run swing. That was an attempt to hit a home run. He tried to turn on that ball, a breaking ball that he just couldn't quite catch up with or swung over the top of, but that was the home run swing.
2: Well, he hit a game-tying home run in the opener against Ole Miss for North Carolina. 110 off the bat on that home run. The 1-1 is high. Ball two to Owen Hull.
14: He also is an RBI machine this year. He's just seven shy of the program record that's been standing for 13 years. Opportunity to get one more of them or more here with two out in the sixth.
2: Colin Moran, who holds that record, would be happy to see it fall. That would mean Carolina's done some scoring. The 2-1 fouled back against the screen and bouncing into the Carolina dugout. Two balls, two strikes. Gavin Jones, a chance to get out of the sixth with no damage done. Can he get past Owen Hull? At second is Hynek. At first is Schaffner. An 8-3 lead for Oklahoma. Sooner fans rising to our right. The 2-2 pitch coming from Gavin Jones. Called strike three at the knees. Hull frozen at the plate. And the inning comes to a close with nothing across for the Tar Heels in the sixth. Six complete in game one of the championship series and an 8-3 Oklahoma lead. 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
0: Welcome back to Omaha on the Game 1, the Men's College World Series Best of Three National Championship Final. Oklahoma with an 8-3 lead over North Carolina. Tom Chmielewski is going to be the new pitcher for North Carolina, and he will have a voice in his ear, in his pitch comm. Of course, that's the way that everyone seems to be getting their pitch calls these days. Now, there's many different options that teams have in terms of how they communicate the pitches into the pitcher. For example, Skip Johnson will literally speak into the microphone and do it live. But there is a device where you can just literally plug in which pitch you want, what location you want. And you, of course, can program whatever voice is in your ear. Well, North Carolina doesn't use AI, and they don't use a baseball coach. But they do use a coach. The pitches are now signaled in, and the voice that Tom Chmielewski and all of the Tar Heel pitchers will hear is the voice of Hall of Fame basketball coach Roy Williams, who is a big Carolina baseball fan, goes to a lot of their games, and volunteered to volunteer his voice so that everyone in North Carolina colors can hear Roy Williams. Now, the PitchCom does not have a button for pep talk speeches down five runs with three outs or three innings to go, but if there was that such a function, I think right now Scott Forbes would probably be utilizing that function as we speak. But as we take it back upstairs, guys, it has cooled off just a little bit here, but the wind has started to die down, so hopefully we won't blow in any of that weather anytime soon.
2: Well, let's hope not. We'd like to keep it away for three more innings before it unleashes. And as John mentioned, Tom Chmielewski is the new pitcher on the hill for these Tar Heels. Fastball, slider predominantly. He'll mix in a curve. He'll mix in a change. But he will go heavy fastball, heavy slider in his mix, especially when he's facing the left-handers. They'll rarely see that curve and change. And the left-handed pitching Tom Chmielewski ready to go to work against the right-hander Jackson Willits. And it's ball one high and away to Willits, the switch hitter turning around to the right side. 1-for-3 this afternoon with a double in the fifth. Gamble and Brock to follow for the Sooners. Pitch number two is ball number two, high and away with the fastball at 90 miles an hour.
14: Willits has a brother who's tracking toward the big leagues. Not an older brother, a younger brother.
2: Eli, the first overall pick by the Nationals in the 2025 MLB draft at just 18 years old, as the pitch fired in for a strike, 2-1.
14: He's already at his second level now with the Wilmington Blue Rocks in high A ball this year, and he's playing well.
2: Yeah, he is on the fast track. Any of those number one overall picks usually are. The 2-1, swing and a miss, 2-2. Not quite the pressure on you when you're the number one overall pick as a high schooler.
14: Correct.
2: Versus a collegiate player. And a lot of these guys that we're talking about today and that we've seen all week in Omaha, be waiting to hear their names called July 11th through the 13th in Philadelphia, where the MLB draft is this year. The 2-2 to Willits. And he forces that one through the hole on the left side and into left field for a leadoff base hit. So Willits is aboard, and even with all of the activity on the base paths, just the third leadoff man to reach, although the third leadoff man in the last three innings for Oklahoma.
14: It's the seventh inning. Oklahoma's had a base runner every inning. There's not been a 1-2-3 inning against this lineup in this game, and that's where you produce 8 runs and 12 hits, and that's where you produce, as we said, that pressure that you're putting on the opposition inning after inning after inning.
2: And here's Trey Gamble still looking for his first hit of the afternoon. 0-for-3, couple of ground ball outs and a strikeout. Lefty versus lefty, and the first pitch from Chmielewski is low for ball one. Trey Gamble, the senior out of Alpine, Utah, began his baseball career at Salt Lake Community College. The 1-0 is fouled away. He's an older player. He stepped away from baseball for 2 full years to serve his religious mission with the Church of Jesus Christ of Latter-day Saints. Had no competitive repetitions over a 24-month span. So when he got to Salt Lake Community College, he basically had to start from scratch, rebuild his swing, and prove that he would be able to play at this level. He has certainly done that. He went to Salt Lake Community College, was an All-American at the junior college level, hit .285 last year with Oklahoma, 4 home runs and 26 runs driven in, and 11 long balls this year as the power is turned on to go with the speed. 1-2 to Trey Gamble. Fouls it back against the screen, still 1-2.
14: Had himself a 4-hit game here on Wednesday against Georgia, joining Bobby Jack and Peyton Graham as the owner of the Oklahoma Sooners with a 4-hit game in the College World Series. So I think the process has worked for him.
2: Yeah, it has worked. The power has worked as well. 5 home runs in the NCAA tournament for Gamble. 1-2. Willits at first. And the pitch, a breaking ball, stays up, sails in just 76 miles an hour and high to Gamble, 2-2. 8-3 lead, Oklahoma in the seventh. Willits will stretch the lead at first. 2-2. Shimoleski deals, and a cold third strike. He painted the outside corner with an 89-mile-an-hour fastball, freezing Gamble at the plate, and there's one gone in the seventh.
14: I don't think that Gamble agrees with that call, as the body language will tell you on the way back to the dugout, but... And I'm not saying that circumstance will dictate anything, but clock is ticking on Mother Nature at this point. That strike zone might be a tad bit bigger.
2: Here's Brendan Brock, runner at first, now one out, and the right-handed hitting left fielder looks at strike one at the knees.
14: You're an umpire, you're not thinking that way. That's not what you're doing, but it's also the idea of, all right, get your bat off your shoulder.
2: They see the radar, too. They're getting updates. They know. The 0-1 to Brock. High and tight. 1-1 to Brendan Brock. Former 14th round pick of the Brewers out of the 2025 Major League Baseball draft, but decided to go play at Oklahoma. And the man that Skip Johnson calls the silent assassin, even in the count 1-1, and he takes a strike 1-2. .13 home runs on the year, 28 stolen bases. Nice combination of speed and power for Brendan Brock. The 1-2 pitch. Jammed him, and he fights it off foul, off to the right side and out of play.
14: Well, you talked about those who are going to be finding out where their next stop will be in the coming weeks. He will be among them.
2: And I will predict he will improve on his 14th round stock.
14: Yep.
2: From a year ago. 1-2. Check throw over to first and back in easily is Willits.
14: So different from a few years back when you and I were doing it here and the draft had already happened and we knew where players were going, and then you had questions that were coming up about, well, pitchers' usage and everything else. This is a different circumstance. I think it's better.
2: I would agree. I like the fact that it's not happening during the series as well. There is the runner. He's got him picked off. The throw down to second, and he is out at second base. Good move by Shimoleski, picking off Willits. Ran it out to second, but the second out of the inning is recorded on the pickoff. Wherever your golf journey is headed, a PGA professional will help get you there. 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
14: If I had any idea where my golf journey was headed, I'd let you know.
2: 1-2 to Brock. Chased one out of the zone. Swing and a strike 3. The throw down to first to complete the strikeout. And the inning comes to an abrupt close. After a promising start for Oklahoma, it ends with 2 strikeouts and a pickoff as we stretch at the College World Series with Oklahoma leading 8-3. 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
22: 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If you're going to keep up with the leader, a birdie at the easiest hole on the course is a must. Sam Stevens with an opportunity at 5.
23: Stevens birdie the first hole of the day. He is 3 under par. Trying to change that right now. The putter has been a strength for Stevens as he sends his ball towards the cup on a beautiful line and walks that in. Sam Stevens is now 4 under par. That is just 2 shots back.
22: Amelia Duran, the call on SiriusXM. Stevens, the 29-year-old from Fort Worth, Texas, who has never won on the PGA Tour, is in solo second at 4 under. He's within 3 of the lead. Wyndham Clark still in front. Now it's 7 under because he birdied the 5th as well. Rory McIlroy cooling off, even par after 13 holes today. He bogeyed 2 of the first 3 on the back 9. I'm Ted Emmerich, Westwood One Sports.
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1: That's a pretty good combination.
2: So one down for Eric Paulson. The left-hander, 1-for-3 with a double today. He'll work against another left-hander in Gavin Jones. Rager started, went 5 for the Sooners. Jones in his second inning of work. 8-3 ball game, wind still gently. And I mean gently, just a caress of wind blowing in over that center field wall. Skipping the dirt, and quickly 2-0 on Eric Paulson.
1: Just not seeing the cloud movement fast enough that this is going to be right on top of us. I think we still have a chance to get this thing in without any rain.
2: Scott Graham, known as Mr. Optimism by his closest friends.
1: Everybody thinks so.
2: The 2-0 is in for a strike, 2-1. Our producer, Andy Garcia, echoing those comments, saying he's never met a more optimistic man than Scott Graham.
1: Like Andy, I said, everybody says so.
2: Andy doesn't get out much. The 2-1. And it's low, ball 3, 3-1 to Eric Paulson. One out, nobody on, 8-3 lead in the 7th for Oklahoma. And that's high, ball 4, and Paulson draws the one out walk. Will that be the spark that lights the fire in a rally situation for the Tar Heels? Paulson aboard at first for Cooper Nicholson.
1: It seems like the most basic thing that you can say to any pitcher in this situation, but your 7th inning, you're one out, you got a 5-run lead. They can't hit a 5-run home run, even if the bases were loaded. Bring it in and make them swing.
2: So here's Cooper Nicholson, who has 16 home runs on the year. None of them 5-run homers, as he fouls that one back to the screen, and it's nothing and one.
1: LJ Mercurius is now up in the bullpen. The older brother of tomorrow's apparent starting pitcher for the Oklahoma Sooners.
2: Who was the starter until replaced in the rotation by his freshman brother. One strike and nothing. Chopper on the ground to the left side. That's foul. Charging was Johnson. It was going to be a tough play for the third baseman to make. He was back at third. But for the Sooners, a fortunate bounce as it bounced foul, and it's two strikes and nothing on Cooper Nicholson.
1: As you said, this is a team that's got its pitching pretty well set up now as we go to the 8th inning of this ball game, and if they lead after 8, they're 31-1 this year in terms of closing it out. So they're feeling pretty good right now if they can get out of this 7th inning and hand it over, likely, I would say, to LJ Mercurius for the 8th.
2: No balls, two strikes. Nicholson, the right-hander, against the lefty Jones. Paulson at first with one out, and off the end of the bat, he fouls it away. Cooper Nicholson looking for a national championship. He's got to keep up with the Joneses, or in this case, the Cavans. Tegan Cavan, his longtime friend, Sacred Heart middle schooler, West Des Moines, Iowa, Dowling Catholic product, both the same class. She's been twice the most outstanding player in the Women's College World Series and the national champs for Texas this year. Nicholson looks at one low. So when you're going back for that high school reunion, as we all do, flocking back to our high schools to relive those glory days, he knows that if he doesn't get this national championship, she's always going to have bragging rights.
1: Ah, what we all live with.
2: One ball, two strikes. Swing and a miss. Nicholson chased one up and in. Another really good pitch by Gavin Jones. Nicholson couldn't lay off on the 95-mile-an-hour fastball high and tight, and there's two gone in the 7th.
1: So now he's got still the one man on. He's got left on left and going up against a hitter who's 0-for-2 in this game and 2-for-13 in the College World Series. You're Oklahoma. You're feeling great right now. Turn it back to North Carolina. You got to grind. Got to grind in this at-bat if you're Hal.
2: 0-for-2 with a walk today for Tyler Howell. Lefty versus lefty, and it skips under the glove of LeChance to second on the wild pitch. Goes Eric Paulson. So a runner in scoring position. And what's that saying? The journey of 1,000 miles begins with a single step. It may feel like 1,000 miles away from a tie game, but the Tar Heels do have a runner in scoring position now. Trying to drive him home is Howe, left-hander versus left-hander. Paulson at second in the pitch, swung on and missed. Howe tried to hold his swing, but he had gone through. And the count evens up at a ball and a strike. Tyler Howe. Two hits in 13 at-bats in Omaha. And he swings and misses this one as well. 1-2 the count. As Gavin Jones sees the finish line to this seventh inning. So do Sooner fans standing to our right, waving and cheering, trying to coax Jones across. The 1-2 pitch just missed on the outside corner. 95 mile an hour fastball trying to thread the eye of the needle on that outer edge. And the Sooner mascot can't believe it.
1: It's a good pitch. Wasn't a strike, but it was a good pitch.
2: Two balls, two strikes. Runner at second is Paulson. The 2-2 hit in the air, right center field. Walk with room, jogging over to make the catch in right center to retire the side. We have completed seven dry innings in Omaha and an 8-3 lead for Oklahoma. Scott will take you the rest of the way home. 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
4: Will this be on the test?
3: Oh, sweet child. 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
2: Back in Omaha, top of the eighth inning. Oklahoma 8, North Carolina 3. Tom Chmielewski still on the hill for the Tar Heels here as we start this eighth inning. 12 base hits and 8 runs for Oklahoma today. And barring a late rally from North Carolina, a team that's trying to lean on 3 freshman starters in the rotation will be 1 freshman starter away from a national championship. But right now, North Carolina with 6 outs to work with to try to rally in this, and Oklahoma, Scott Graham, looking to put some pressure on late, extend an 8-3 lead.
1: But once again, as we've talked about, there hasn't been a 1-2-3 inning for a North Carolina pitcher in this one today. DeCaro, McDuffie, and now Chmielewski. There's been at least 1 Oklahoma base runner in every inning. They have scored in 4 of their 7 innings, including a big 4 spot in the 4th inning where they sent 8 batters to the plate. So right now in the driver's seat, yeah, the opportunity potentially to tack on here right now, but when you've got a 5-run lead, all you're thinking about is those last 6 outs that they'll be trying to get. 7, 8, and 9. Now hitting in the top half of the 8th inning for Oklahoma. Son Harris stands in the left-hand batter's box, looks at a strike. Harris is 2-for-3 today, a couple of doubles, lined out to center his last time up. He's also scored a run. Chmielewski working always from the stretch. And the pitch up a little bit high. 1 ball and 1 strike. Chmielewski pitching for the first time in about 4 weeks. His last appearance before today was against Georgia Tech back on the 24th of May. He's ready. The 1-1. Swing and a miss. Late on the fastball. 1 ball and 2 strikes. You get to look at Chmielewski, and yeah, that fastball is only at 90 miles an hour. We've seen some 89, but that motion from the left-hand side, he hides the ball well. He's ready again. Here's the pitch. Fouled off the left side. All the way up off the top of the stadium here at Charles Schwab Field. 1-2 the count holds to Harris. Chmielewski, a transfer from Princeton, First team All-Ivy at Princeton 3 years ago. Pitch is hit on the ground sharply and into right field under the glove of a diving Gavin Gallagher. That's the third hit of the ball game for Harris as he stands on first base with yet another leadoff base runner for Oklahoma here in the eighth inning.
2: Four straight innings that the leadoff man has reached for the Sooners, and Oklahoma just continues to put the pressure on, and they've got a chance to do it again with the speedy Desan Harris aboard at first.
1: He's stolen 18 bases this year, only been caught once. The shift now goes to the right side as Dayton Taki steps in from the left side. He doubled and scored his last time up. He's 1-for-3. Chmielewski comes to the belt, first pitch. And I'll tell you what, Taki was showing bunt, then pulled the bat back and watched it go by low for ball one.
2: Nicholson was expecting that. He was charging in from third, but Taki wouldn't offer it that one.
1: 8-3, Oklahoma on top as they hit here in the top of the eighth inning. Runner at first, nobody out. Pitch to Taki, shows bunt again. This time he watches it go by for a strike, and he spins away in disgust. Again, he thought that pitch was a little bit high.
2: Little head shake from Dayton Taki. Didn't like the call at all from Derek Malika behind the plate.
1: Now here's the stretch. Throw over to first base, and ducking back quickly is Harris. With the big shift on, Cooper Nicholson is the only infielder on the left side, and he's in on the grass, anticipating the bunt. If Taki just served the ball over to the left side, he could even put a softly hit ball into left field for a base hit. The pitch to him shows bunt, gets it down, and it's a good one. Fielded by Paulson, throwing to the second baseman, Gallagher, covering over at first. And the sacrifice is good. 3-4 as the runner moves up. One down now here in the eighth inning. Let's pause 10 seconds for station identification. 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Another runner in scoring position for Oklahoma now here in the eighth inning as they lead it by five. Here's Kyle Branch, looks at a strike. Branch lined out back in the second inning. And his first hit of the College World Series, a two-run single in the fourth inning as part of that four-run inning. And he got down a successful sacrifice bunt. His last time up, he's 1-for-2. Runner leads away from second base, pitch on the way. Breaking ball high and wide. Branch, as we said, had been 0-for-10 here in Omaha coming into the day. He's got an opportunity for another RBI now. One ball and one strike to count to him. Chmielewski's pitch. It's softly toward first base, and the humpback line drive is caught by Eric Paulson. Runner can't advance. There's a big second out for Chmielewski here in the eighth inning.
2: Yeah, he needed that one. Softly hit. Easy play for Paulson. No chance for Harris to advance even with great speed at second base. And if you can get around Jason Walk, if you're North Carolina, you feel like you've still got a shot. But this is a big if, the way Walk has swung the bat here in Omaha.
1: After he got rung up in the first inning looking at a third strike, he's got two hits and got robbed in another at bat. He's 2 out of 4. A couple of RBIs on the day. First pitch to him, breaking ball, sweeps in high for ball one. Walks a switch hitter for the first time today, turns around to bat from the right side. Chmielewski gets his side as the runner leads away from second base. And the pitch, way up high again, ball two. Jason Walk was a high school shortstop. Learned how to be a center fielder and became a very good one here at Oklahoma. Now the left-hander is ready. And the pitch. Swing and a bouncer foul back behind the plate. Two balls and a strike to count to Walk. Oklahoma, team that was more or less counted out as the field was set in the NCAA tournament. They were thrown to the Wolves in Atlanta going up against the number two seed Georgia Tech. They took them out, and they haven't looked back since. The pitch. Up high, 3-1, the count, not a walk.
2: Well, it's amazing to think of that just a few weeks ago, this was the 11th place team in the SEC. They played one game in the SEC tournament, and they lose to a 14 seed. They're 11 innings away from a national championship.
1: Amazing. Now the stretch. And the 3-1 pitch to walk. Swing and a miss. He took a big cut. The count goes to 3-2.
2: And we heard it with John talking with SEC Commissioner Greg Sankey earlier, and there is truth to it. That league prepares you for the postseason better than any league in college baseball. It's a league that has dedicated itself to baseball strength top to bottom.
1: Chmielewski's 3-2 pitch. Hit in the air into shallow right center field. Backing up is the second baseman Gallagher, and he puts it away for the final out of the inning. No runs, a hit. One man left. Oklahoma is stranded five, but as we go to the bottom of the eighth inning, it's the Sooners on top, 8-3 over North Carolina. For the Westwood One NCAA Radio Network, this is the Men's College World Series.
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1: 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Any reproduction, retransmission, or other use of this broadcast without the express written consent of the NCAA and Westwood One is strictly prohibited. Home half of the eighth inning, and it's getting late for North Carolina. They trail it 8-3 as we go to the bottom of the eighth inning. Colin Hynek, the catcher, stands in. Face off with Gavin Jones. First pitch to him, misses for a ball.
2: Pretty remarkable for the way this game started. North Carolina was four for their first four at the plate. Since then, three total hits.
1: Oklahoma absolutely settled down. Next pitch is way up high. Two balls and no strikes. Interesting they decided to go with Gavin Jones for another inning here. Not surprising considering the situation in front of him, but they do have activity up in the bullpen behind him.
2: And it looks like the bullpen is going to be called upon right now after a 2-0 start to Colin Hynek.
1: That didn't take long. LJ Mercurius was warming up out there along with Smithberg, the left-hander. And I believe they've just made the move for the right-hander. So two pitches in the at-bat after Gavin Jones pitched two shutout innings on two hits, one walk, and three strikeouts.

0: but Skip Johnson got out there and said, you know what, I'm going to stick with my left-hander, Gavin Jones.
1: How about that? I would imagine, Kevin, that the leash is incredibly short right now.
0: I think that's a safe bet after what we just saw.
1: When you were already out of the game, 2-0 pitch, fastball, misses down low, 3-0 the count. To Hynek, leading things off here, 1-for-2 on the day with a sac fly and RBI. Seven, eight, and nine trying to get something going for the Tar Heels here in the bottom of the eighth inning, down 5. The pitch right there for a strike on 3-0.
0: Fastball velocity down a tick for Jones. That was at 93.
1: He has clocked it all the way up to 95 in spots here in this relief appearance. Always working from the stretch in the first base side of the rubber. The 3-1 fouled. He got a piece of it and fouled it back, did Hynek. So the count goes to 3-2.
0: Went right back to that fastball, same 93-mile-an-hour velocity, a little more inside to the right-hander, Hynek.
1: Right-hander facing left-hander, leading off here in the bottom of the eighth inning. Jones's pitch. Swing and a miss. He got him. Went off speed, and he got Hynek chasing out of the zone. That is 4 strikeouts now for the left-hander. Skip Johnson could be happy that he left him in the ballgame. One away here in the eighth inning.
0: What a rally by Gavin Jones to come back and get that big out to start off this eighth inning.
1: You're out of the game. No, I'm not.
0: And now the move has been made to the bullpen. Definitive move from Skip Johnson, who came out of the dugout and did a big-time point to that right field pen.
1: I'll tell you what, guys in the mound are having a lot of fun with the fact that Gavin Jones got that batter with one more opportunity, and now he can, with a smile on his face and a 5-run lead, hand the ball over to his coach. Remember that window I gave you with the radar?
0: Yeah, I was just going to say the same thing. It is closing.
1: 10, 15 minutes tops before we start to see something with rain coming down. The question is, how hard will the rain be at first? Could we play through it to finish the ball game? Once again, let's go downstairs now to John Bishop.
2: Big round of applause as Oklahoma makes the pitching change, and we're going to see for the first time in this best of three finals, L.J. Mercurius. Of course, his brother Xander's the slated starter for tomorrow. And these two have a special relationship, of course, going back to their days when they were growing up in Las Vegas. We had the privilege of actually talking to both of them together yesterday, and we asked each other what their brother's best attributes were, and they both pretty much answered competitiveness, intensity. Well, LJ is a little bit more reserved than Xander. At least you'll watch it when he's on the mound. Maybe a little bit of experience probably does that for you. In fact, LJ recently, in a game against Georgia, was caught on camera resting in the bullpen, using his catcher's legs as a pillow, and reading a book called Keep Calm and Give to God. And I asked him, he said, did it work? He said, absolutely. And of course, Mercurius came in a pivotal situation against Georgia, and even though he walked two guys with the bases loaded, he settled in and finished the game. Well, going back to the Mercurius brothers' growing up days in Las Vegas, they would play wiffle ball against each other, and LJ, using big brother's privilege, always got to bat first. The problem was, when he was done taking his hacks, he'd drop the bat and go inside, leaving poor Xander out there with the wiffle ball and a wiffle ball bat, and no one to pitch to him. But the brothers certainly have had a great time together here playing for Oklahoma, and now LJ is going to get a chance to close this one out, just 5 outs away from taking an all-important 1-0 lead in this best-of-three national championship series. And by the way, speaking of the weather, it was spitting a little bit of rain about 30 minutes ago, but so far, not feeling anything for the moment. Guys,
1: we'll figure it out as we move forward, but for right now, Oklahoma's thinking about getting 5 final outs to this game, and LJ Mercurius enters his 20th game of the year. 12 of these games are starts. He also has 3 saves, 6-7 with a 4.83 earned run average. This is his 4th appearance here in Omaha. No decisions and a 169 earned run average in 5 1/3 innings.

0: So he is facing Kellis now. Rob Kellis, the fifth, stands in. Came out as a pinch hitter in the sixth inning and flied out to center. First pitch to him, and he's swinging right away. Lifts it in the air to left field. This one's going to be easy for Brendan Brock, who trots in and makes the play. One pitch, one out for Mercurius, and two gone now here in the bottom of the eighth inning.
1: Well, for everybody who's watching the skies, they're applauding that quick out. But if you're North Carolina, it is becoming late, early in the evening here in Omaha. Your rally window is closing as quickly as our dry window is closing here by the river.
0: Here's Carter French now. Two down and the base is empty. First pitch to him is fouled back off the screen for strike one. Carter French is 0 for 2, was hit by a pitch and reached but was stranded back in the fourth inning. North Carolina hasn't put up a run since the three spot they got in the first. Down 8-3 here in the eighth. Mercurius, the tall right-hander, fires his next pitch. Breaking ball, swing and a miss. Strike two over a slider. He's thrown three pitches now. He's gotten an out. He's got an 0-2 count on the number nine hitter. Now the infield shifts entirely to play for the pull with French at the plate. The left-handed batter tight in the batter's box. Mercurius comes set. Here's the pitch to him. And French fists it foul over the Carolina dugout and into the crowd. Count holds at nothing and two.
1: Well, LJ was very confident in what this pitching staff was going to be able to do, and he told us yesterday, North Carolina hasn't seen anything like what we have to offer from a pitching standpoint. He said from a bullpen standpoint, from a starting standpoint, they don't know what they're in for.
0: 0-2, down on the dirt. French lays off it, one ball and two strikes. Well, there's no doubt we have seen power pitching from the Sooners so far. LJ Mercurius also has a kind of a surgeon's-like way that he approaches pitching. Has his side. Here's the pitch. Bounced foul up the first base side. I think that was a changeup, and it was a little bit high. It allowed French's bat to catch up with it. He was well out in front of it. That's all that's left for Carolina right now. Trying to get somebody aboard and get something going here in the eighth inning. Down by five runs. French stands in. Lights are taking effect here now at the stadium. With the cloudy skies, the pitch. Low and inside, 2-2.
1: Top of the order on deck. If French can keep it alive, that's a little hope for North Carolina.
0: And Schaffner has got three hits up there. You've got Hull, who's always a threat. But you got to get a base runner on in front of him. It's going to happen here in the eighth. Here's the stretch in the 2-2 pitch. Swing and a miss. He got him. A slider down low, waving over the top. Pair of strikeouts in the inning. One for Jones, one for Mercurius. And for the first time today, one team goes 1-2-3. Carolina down in order. We head to the ninth. It's Oklahoma 8, North Carolina 3. 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
0: Reminder to join us again tomorrow for Game 2 of the 2026 Men's College World Series Championship Series. North Carolina and Oklahoma, we have all the action right here in Omaha beginning at 2:15 p.m. Eastern Time on most of these same stations. You can also hear the game on Alexa-enabled devices via the NCAA Men's College World Series app, the Westwood One Sports app, the Varsity Network app, or online at our website, westwoodonesports.com. We will arrive tomorrow with what is likely going to be a pretty soggy outfield and one team with an opportunity to dogpile and walk out of here with a championship. Right now, the advantage goes to Oklahoma. They've got an 8-3 lead as we go to the top of the ninth inning. Sooners coming to bat, trying to tack on or trying to move the inning along with the skies darkening above us. Camden Johnson will lead things off for the Sooners. He is 2-for-4 today. He struck out twice, but he's also singled twice, knocked in a run and scored a run. Left-hander Tom Chmielewski now in his third inning of relief work for the Tar Heels. Fires the first pitch, and it's over just off the outside corner. Ball one.
1: Two hits, two strikeouts. Chmielewski doing nice work saving the bullpen today for this North Carolina squad. They'll be in decent shape tomorrow.
0: Chmielewski works from the third base side of the rubber in the pitch. Up and in, two balls and no strikes. We mentioned that he came by way of Princeton. He's already a grad student. And he's brought things full circle in the family. His grandfather, Edward McCarty, played in the College World Series back in 1966 for Northeastern. Here's the pitch. That's down a little bit low, and he started out 3-0 now on Johnson. It's 2-3-4 for Oklahoma here in the top of the ninth inning.
1: There is activity in the North Carolina pen if Chmielewski runs into trouble here in the ninth.
0: He has his side, the 3-0 in there for a strike. Both these teams came in at 3-0 here in Omaha, which meant that if you follow this kind of thing, their pitching was right on schedule going into the championship series. 3-1, tried to check his swing but went around. Three balls and two strikes to count now to Johnson. But Jason DeCaro, the ace of the staff, got touched for seven runs on seven hits in 3 2/3 in this one by this red-hot Oklahoma Sooners team. Now the stretch of the 3-2. Up and in, ball four. Tried to bring in a breaking ball, and it stayed up on him. So another leadoff base runner for Oklahoma. And if this game ends in nine innings, they will have had a base runner in every inning of this game.
1: And the leadoff man aboard now in five consecutive innings for Oklahoma. And they have not scored in any but one inning of those five, save this one. Scott Forbes makes the long, slow walk to get Chmielewski and make a move to the bullpen, it would appear.
0: He had a right-hander warming up out there. I believe it was Padgett who will be coming into the game. And I think it's Cameron Padgett, the right-hander, who's now been waived for out of the North Carolina bullpen. Yep. Padgett, a senior out of Salisbury, North Carolina. 6'3", 175. He was one of the guys, Kevin, who was a member of the College World Series team who was here in Omaha 2 years ago, actually pitched in both games, gave up three runs in 3 2/3 innings against Tennessee and Florida State back in 2024.
1: He has not seen any action in the College World Series, and his only outing in the postseason, he did not record an out, allowed two hits and a run without an out in the NCAA tournament. So Padgett hasn't seen a lot of action of late, an earned run average over 6.5 on the season. Good walk to strikeout ratio, 9 walks, 23 strikeouts on the season, but the right-hander's job is to hold Oklahoma right here and at least give his offense a puncher's chance with the top of the order due up in the bottom of the ninth.
0: Making his 19th appearance of the year, trying to hold it where it is right now and hoping that the top of the order can make some magic in the bottom of the ninth inning, trailing by five runs.
1: Going to be fastball, slider, change, occasional splitter for Padgett, but he uses that fastball almost 63% of the time. It'll range from 92 to 96 miles an hour. So he's got the stuff. It's just a matter of location and getting that thing taken care of over the final three outs in this ninth inning. Incidentally, 24,707 the attendance today which brings the College World Series to 313,050. It's pacing a little bit behind last year, but it's the 20th straight season that the Men's College World Series has surpassed 300,000 fans. This is a bucket list event for so many sports fans, and a bucket list event that may be starting to see that rain that we've been expecting beginning to fall here in Omaha.
0: Looks like we might have a couple of drops that are coming down right now. A lot of people have made a simultaneous move to get undercover. It's not raining hard,
1: but I do see some ponchos and some things starting to break out in the stands. We're in the ninth inning. Can we get to the finish line in this one?
0: What time did I tell you, Kevin? Anyway, runner at first base. Nobody out here in the ninth. And Dayton LaChance at the plate for Oklahoma. First pitch to him is wide for a ball. He was the early story in this game. A two-run homer in the first, a solo homer in the third. He's 2-for-4. Now with 18 home runs on the year. Three infielders on the left side and a major shift with the right-handed batter at the plate. Padgett a long hold, the pitch, swing and a miss for a strike.
1: He was looking fastball, didn't get it there. Came up empty on the off speed, and now 1-1 on LaChance. Still looking to tie a College World Series record. If he can go yard, it would be his third of the day, and that'd tie the record.
0: Now here comes the stretch. And the 1-1 to LaChance. Bounces it foul off his own foot. One ball and two strikes. He's been a little bit banged up. Was banged up here the other day. Ended up turning his ankle. Had to kind of Cadillac it to a certain degree around the bases after a home run. Wasn't because he was showing up the other team. It was because he couldn't run. I said, how's it now? He said, it's fine. He said, it's the College World Series. I'm not, you know.
1: Yep.
0: Okay.
1: Said, I got it taped up. It's good.
0: It's fine.
1: He's taking a little extra time to walk around after that foul ball.
0: I'm going to tell you something right now. Everything this guy does is entertaining.
1: It is.
0: Including his last out, which was a 6-mile-high fly ball into left field. That was almost his third home run if he got it on the barrel. 1-2 the count to him now. Quick throw to first base, and diving back in safely is Johnson.
1: A little more substantial rainfall now. Even John Bishop is looking to seek cover down there, I think, as it begins to rain a little harder.
0: Yeah, starting to rain a little bit harder now.
1: Scott told us it'd be 4:45. It came a little later.
0: He did not. Here's the stretch. 1-2. Ripped foul down the left side.
1: The folks that were sticking it out in the stands, those stalwarts have now decided that they'll go undercover as well.
0: Again, it's not pouring rain right now, but only the bravest of the souls seem to be holding their positions. This is a rain that they could finish the game in.
1: Yes.
0: If it doesn't get any harder.
1: And as long as there's no lightning with it.
0: Padgett's ready. The 1-2 to LaChance. Swing and just kept it alive. I mean, he was halfway up the third baseline. His bat was on the outside edge of the plate and just poked it foul off the screen behind him.
1: Yeah, he lunged across for that one and completely fooled by the pitch and was somehow able to tick it foul and keep it 1-2. Wind has shifted a little bit now with the rain arrival. It's now out towards left center.
0: Pitch on the way, bounces up there, blocked down in the dirt by Hynek. 2-2 the count to Dayton LaChance. 8-3, Oklahoma on top, looking to add to it here in the top of the ninth inning as rain that we have been awaiting all day long has begun here in Omaha. Cameron Padgett has his side. Runner leads away. And the 2-2 pitch. That one is lined into right center field, a base hit. Quick start from Johnson. He's going to have no problem making it around the third. And aboard at first with his third hit of the day is Dayton LaChance, the single. Runners at the corners, nobody out for Oklahoma here in the top of the ninth inning.
1: And in a five-run game, it seems silly to say a chance to break it open in the ninth inning. But any more runs on the board, and if you're North Carolina, you have to feel like the chances go from slim to none, and you just play to get to game two and see what you can do there.
0: So here is Willits now. Jackson Willits turns back around, bats from the left side with runners at the corners and nobody out. He's got two hits on the day. First pitch to him is in for a strike.
1: And with that in mind, in an 8-3 game already, North Carolina's going to play middle infield back at double play depth, concede that run at third to try to get two outs.
0: Well, it's tight to the plate in the left-hand batter's box. Padgett's pitch to him, lifted in the air on the left side. It's going to go toward foul ground. Long run over and not able to get there. Running out of room was Tyler Howe. It ended up a couple of rows back, right on the bump out at the end of the third base slash left field stands. Howe had a track on it, but ran into a wall.
1: Well, imagine, if you will, the letter C.
0: Yep.
1: That's how this foul ground is. It's an expanse, a huge expanse of foul ground from mid-left field all the way around behind the plate to mid-right.
0: Nothing in two, the count now. The pitch, Willits rips that one foul up the first base side. The count stays at nothing and two.
1: Just a steady rain right now in the ninth inning. First moisture we have seen all day. It took the game to go well over the three-hour mark before that rain arrived.
0: Now the stretch once again. And the pitch. Up high for a ball. One and two. This, what we're getting right now and what we're going to get in Omaha for the rest of the night and into tomorrow morning, is the reason this game was moved to 2 o'clock Eastern time, 1 o'clock local time, or 3 o'clock Eastern time, 2 o'clock local time. The stretch and the pitch. Just missed the outside corner with a backdoor breaking ball. And the count is 2 and 2.
1: Yeah, remember, this game was not supposed to even start for another hour and a half on the original schedule, and the rain has just started in Omaha, and like we said, once it starts, it's here.
0: Stretch of the 2-2 pitch. Down low. Tell you what, even in this situation, Oklahoma hitters grind out at bats. Willits now has got it back to a full count. With runners at the corners, nobody out. We're in the top of the ninth inning. Oklahoma trying to add to an 8-3 lead. Padgett looks in, gets his side. And the 3-2 pitch. Bounced on the ground slowly up the third base side, but foul. You're a pitcher for the opposition, there is just no easy at-bat. They don't give an inch.
1: And I think it's more impressive to see that now than it is at any point in this game. It would be very easy to just go, you know what, we're up five. Let's just get to the bottom of the ninth. The rain's falling. They don't yield even in this situation.
0: 3-2. Hit on the ground, back toward the middle. That could be two. Flip to second, one. Relay to first, in time for the double play. The run scores, no RBI for Willits, but one more up on the board for Oklahoma. They now lead it 9-3 with two outs in the top of the ninth inning.
1: But like we said, North Carolina, with the situation as it is, was more than willing to avoid the crooked number, just get the outs, advance on, even if it means that run scores. In the grand scheme of things, being down five versus being down six in the bottom of the ninth, not that big a difference.
0: So, base is empty now with two down. Here's Gamble, and he swings at the first pitch, hits it high and deep to left center field. That ball is caught at the base of the wall by Tyler Howe. He gave it a ride, but that is going to be the final out of the inning. Oklahoma tacks on one. They do it with one hit, nobody left on base. We're going to the bottom of the ninth here in Omaha. It's Oklahoma 9, North Carolina 3. For the Westwood One NCAA Radio Network, this is the Men's College World Series.
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10: Westwood One Sports presents this World Soccer Update. I'm Phil Constantino. A thriller at the World Cup in Toronto. Down 1-0 at the half versus Ivory Coast. Germany scores twice in the second half, and now in stoppage time, a 2-1 lead. And in fact, it has just gone final. Germany wins it 2-1. A comeback victory with a pair of second-half goals. Dennis Undav, a second-half sub, he scores the equalizer in the 68th minute, and then a brace, the game winner in stoppage time in the 94th minute. Germany, 6 points. They clinch a spot in the round of 32, and they join the Americans and Mexico as the only team so far here at the World Cup to have clinched their spot in the knockout round. I'm Phil Constantino, Westwood One Sports.
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0: Catch for out number one here in the ninth inning.
1: My goodness, full speed on the run. That ball slicing away from him. He makes the catch, and he runs into the wall. There is approximately an inch and a half of padding down there. And he bounced off it like it was nothing. Makes the play for out number one.
0: Here's Owen Hull now, batting with the bases empty and his team down by six. First pitch to the left-hand batter is up high for ball one. Hull doubled and scored in the first inning. Since that time, he's been retired three times, two of them via strikeout. Mercurius goes to the set. The pitch. Swing and a miss on a breaking ball down and in. 1-1.
1: Boy, Mercurius has had some good movement on his pitches out of the pen.
0: As we said, he was a starter, kind of gave way in the rotation to his little brother. Pitch, swing and a miss, strike two. That's the little brother that, if he finishes this here right now, he's going to be handing the ball to tomorrow night to try to pitch the Sooners to a national championship. Mercurius is ready. The pitch. Hit on the ground into the shift and picked up by the shortstop on the second base side. Jackson Willits flips easily to first base. And there are now two gone here in the ninth inning.
1: Mercurius making it look very easy here as the Sooner fans, both the ones that have moved undercover and the ones who have braved the elements, all stand as one. One out away from a one-game-to-none lead here in Omaha.
0: There are a lot of shirtless fans in right center field right now.
1: Tarps are definitely off out in the rain.
0: Yep. So here is Gavin Gallagher. Last hope for Carolina with two down on the ninth. Right-hander facing right-hander. First pitch. Just misses a little wide for ball one. Gallagher, two-run single as part of that three-run first inning. Since that time, has flied out twice and struck out. Mercurius, all business out there. His 1-0. That one just missed once again. Two balls and no strikes.
1: Rain has actually lightened up a little bit at this moment.
0: Good to hear. Mercurius comes to the high set in the 2-0. And that one is down low, so it's three balls and no strikes now with two outs and the bases empty. Kyle Branch comes in. Quick encouraging word to Mercurius. Something to the effect of there's two outs and there's no such thing as a six-run homer. Now the right-hander's ready. The 3-0. Right there for a strike. What a long road this has been for this Oklahoma team. Standing right at the doorstep. The pitch. Wide ball four. Mercurius gives up a two-out, bases empty walk. And the game stays alive for Eric Paulson up next for North Carolina.
1: Well, there is such a thing as momentum that you can carry into another day. If North Carolina could string together a mini rally, they may not score enough to win this game, but they might be enough to jumpstart the bats to start off tomorrow. We'll see if they're able to get it done with two out.
0: Paulson from the left-hand batter's box swings at the first pitch and fouls it off to his own dugout, strike one. He doubled back in the first, got stranded. 1-for-3 with a walk on the day for Paulson. Under a light rain, and the lights here in Omaha. Big overshift to the right side with the left-hand batter. Pitch to him is right there for strike two. Oklahoma fans making more noise now. More shirts are off. Mercurius ready. The 0-2. Swing and a miss. He struck him out. And the Oklahoma Sooners remain the hottest team in college baseball. They win their ninth in a row. They do it by putting up 9 runs on 14 hits. And most importantly, they are now one win away from their first national championship since 1994 after a 9-3 win over North Carolina here in rainy Omaha.
1: As impressive as the early run was in the College World Series, this was more so. Oklahoma able to overcome a rough start to this game, giving up 3 runs in the first inning and rallying to win 9-3. A remarkable season continues for a team that has continued to just impress. And John Bishop is down on the field with Jason Walk.
13: Jason, a game one win, the approach today. What did you think, especially you get up early and then they come back and get 3 on you, but you guys were relentless all afternoon.
14: Yeah, Gamble said it before the game, like, we're going to get punched. We know these guys are a good team, so it's just about how we punch back. And that's what we did today. I mean, LeChance had 2 big homers. Kyle Branch came through for us, and it's just big, 1-9.
13: Talk me through your at-bat in the fourth when you got the first of 2 RBI singles.
14: I mean, just trying to pass it back to Cam. I know he's eager to get it done just as much as I am, so his passing the bats letting our offense work.
13: Talk about Cord today. Struggled through the first inning, didn't think he was going to get through it, and he gave you a good 5 innings today.
14: Yeah, he settled really well. You know, giving up some early, I know it's not the best known as a pitcher, but he kept on battling in the zone, and that's all you can ask for.
13: You're one game away from a national championship. How confident are you guys playing right now?
14: I mean, we're really confident. I mean, we still got one more, though.
13: You got one more. You had yourself a heck of a day. Enjoy the rain and the wind.
14: Yes, sir. Thank you.
15: You bet.
13: That is Jason Watt, guys. 2-for-5 today, a pair of RBI singles. Tremendous day setting the table for Oklahoma.
0: There is no doubt about that, John. And again, they took care of business early. They got down, something they had not experienced in the College World Series. Then they took it right back again and never looked back, never took the pressure off, even into the ninth inning of this game when they tacked on an extra run. And you talked about it. in a situation like this where there's a game coming up tomorrow, whether it's for the national championship or not, you got a big lead. You say, as you go out for the ninth inning, don't let them make a run. Don't let them go into the locker room thinking, hey, at least we made a run at them. And they didn't. And you've got to think that, you know, he was downplaying it, as you would in this situation as a player. Sooners have to have all the confidence in the world right now.
1: Well, and what they got out of their bullpen today was a real lift as well. Gavin Jones was tremendous today. LJ Mercurius gave them a big spark as well in the course of the two home runs from Dayton LaChance, lighting the fire on this offense. The tarp is already on the field, so you can, you know, the grounds crew is anxious to get this game over. They did. They got it in. Kudos to everybody involved for moving this game earlier so it could be played, and it could be played under true conditions. And now Oklahoma with a one-game-to-none lead.
0: Absolutely. Once again, kudos from all of us here in the flexibility of being able to move this game so it could be played and played properly, which is exactly what they did. Now with every expectation that tonight's rain will be gone by the time we begin play here tomorrow. And oh, by the way, Oklahoma is going to be playing for a national championship. North Carolina is going to be trying to play to see if they can move this thing to a one-game winner-take-all on Monday night. Our final score in Game 1, Oklahoma 9, North Carolina 3. 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
5: Our final score in Game 1 of the College World Series Championship Series sees Oklahoma grab a 1-0 lead with a 9-3 win over the North Carolina Tar Heels. With Scott Graham, I'm Kevin Kugler. Let's relive the action from a very eventful Game 1 in Omaha, Nebraska. We began under dry conditions. We ended in rain, and in between, 9 runs for Oklahoma, 3 for North Carolina. It started early. First inning, after a Jason Walk strikeout, a single for Camden Johnson brought Dayton LaChance to the plate. And a 2-0 pitch coming to the powerful Dayton LaChance. And LaChance sends this in the air to right center field. That ball well hit. Hull going back at the track, at the wall, looking up. It is off the top of the wall, and it is gone. A home run for LaChance. 2-0 Oklahoma, as LaChance hits his 17th of the year. Jason DeCaro would rally for strikeouts of Willits and Gamble in the inning, but 2-0 Oklahoma through half an inning. North Carolina, though, jumped right back out there. A leadoff single for Jake Schaffner to start the bottom of the first, followed by a double from Owen Hull. Two on, nobody out. Gavin Gallagher to the plate. 3 balls, 2 strikes. And that's a bouncing ball up the middle for a base hit. Scoring is Schaffner. Hull around third. He will score. Brand new ball game in the first. A 2-run single for Gavin Gallagher, and we're knotted at 2. Eric Paulson would follow with a double. 2 men on after a ground out off the bat of Cooper Nicholson. Tyler Howell would walk, and Colin Hynek to the plate with the bases loaded.
6: Rager pitching to stay alive in this one. Bases loaded. One out. The 3-1 pitch. Hynek drives this one to right center field. Playable for Desan Harris. He'll back up shy of the track. He makes the catch. Tagging at third is Gallagher. He will score. Going to third is Paulson on the fly ball out to right. It's a sacrifice fly for Hynek and a 3-2 North Carolina lead.
5: North Carolina would lead into the third inning. Still 3-2 in the third. A line out from Jason Walk to right. Camden Johnson would then strike out against Jason DeCaro, and Dayton LaChance back up in a 1-run game. And LaChance sends this one in the air, deep toward left field. Going back is Howell. Looking up, it's into the stands. Dayton LaChance, his second home run of the ball game. It's a 3-3 game as LaChance hits his 18th of the year. 3-3 in the top of the third. 3 strikeouts for Cord Rager in the bottom of the third would keep it at 3-3 to the fourth. Trey Gamble grounding out to start the fourth. And then a hit parade begins with a walk, a double, a strikeout of Dayton Taki. Kyle Branch looking for hit number 1 in the College World Series up at the plate in a big moment in the fourth.
7: Carroll, a long hole from the stretch, and the pitch on the way. That's lined into center field for a base hit. Coming on to score is Brock, rounding third and coming in to score as well as Harris. A 2-run single, the first hit in the College World Series for Kyle Branch, has given Oklahoma the lead. It's a 5-3 ball game here in the top of the fourth.
5: Oh, if you're going to deliver your first hit, how about in this moment for Kyle Branch? It would be a hit that would hold up and a lead they would not relinquish, but they'd add to it with the very next batter in Jason Walk.
7: The 2-2 pitch to him. Breaking ball, that's hit hard to shortstop off the glove of Schaefer and into center field. Coming on to score is Branch. It is a 3-run inning for Oklahoma. As they continue to put the pressure on here in Omaha, they've got a 6-3 lead.
5: And Camden Johnson heard Scott Graham. He said, continue to put the pressure on, eh?
7: Another run out there now, and that ball is driven into right center field. It's in for a base hit. Coming around to score is Walk, and Johnson aboard at first base with a line drive single. The inning just gets bigger for Oklahoma. They've put up four. They've got a 7-3 lead here on the top of the fourth.
5: 7-3 lead as your freshman starter settles in. Cord Rager going through North Carolina's order, allowing a hit by pitch, but no runs in the fourth. In the fifth inning, Oklahoma does nothing in the top half. Bottom half, three fly ball outs off the bats of the Tar Heels. We move to the sixth inning. It is still a 7-3 lead for Oklahoma with Dayton Taki leads off the inning with a double. Kyle Branch sacrificing him to third. And Jason Walk says, how about one more?
6: Who settles in, coming off an RBI single, a stolen base, and a run scored in the fourth.
5: The 1-0, and Walk chops it on the ground, off the glove of McDuffie, and into center field for a base hit. Scoring is Taki. RBI single for Jason Walk, and an 8-3 Oklahoma lead. 8-3 lead for Oklahoma. It would stay 8-3 through the seventh. It would stay 8-3 through the eighth. The Sooners would add a run in the ninth on a double play to make it 9-3. North Carolina with the top of the order coming up in the bottom of the ninth. But Jake Schaffner flies out to left. Owen Hull grounds out to short after a walk to Gavin Gallagher. Eric Paulson, the last hope for the Tar Heels.
7: Mercurius ready. The 0-2. Swing and a miss. He struck him out. And the Oklahoma Sooners remain the hottest team in college baseball. They win their ninth in a row. They do it by putting up 9 runs on 14 hits. And most importantly, they are now 1 win away from their first national championship since 1994 after a 9-3 win over North Carolina here in rainy Omaha.
5: 9 runs on 14 hits. 3 runs on 7 hits for North Carolina in our final score in game one of the best of three championship series. Oklahoma wins it 9-3. We've got more to come from Omaha. From the Westwood One NCAA Radio Network, this is the Men's College World Series.
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12: 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Scottie Scheffler creates shots that few can even dream of. Case in point, his second on the par 5 16th.
13: Just outside of 270 at 3-wood, this is into a crosswind for Scottie Scheffler. The wind quartering into him from right to left. Ball jumps up. This has reached the green. This is going to funnel down toward the cup. Scottie Scheffler is going to have a great look at eagle. Maybe 10 feet away from eagle.
12: Fred Albers, the call on SiriusXM. Scheffler just missed that eagle. He tapped in for birdie to reach 2-under. Did bogey at 17. So Scheffler back to 1-under, 5 back. But he has 4 feet for birdie at 18. Leader is Wyndham Clark at 6-under. He saved par at 10. I'm Ted Emmerich. 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
2: 4,707 watched a game that took 3 hours and 26 minutes to complete, a nine-inning affair, and much like this College World Series has been, a lopsided score. 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Over 5.5 runs per game, the difference in the College World Series this year, and no different today.
3: No, we're used to seeing nail biters. We're used to seeing games coming down the stretch, games decided in the eighth and in the ninth inning. Pitchers battle sometimes. This was a team that just basically bludgeoned the opposition today, and it's been the trend, as you pointed out, here in Omaha.
2: Time now to select the player of the game, sponsored by eBay. eBay is home to millions of finds, and each one becomes part of your story. From your favorite vintage band tee to the dream car you've been searching for, it's all there. eBay, things people love. All right, Scott, who do you love as your player of the game?
3: I'll tell you what, you made a case for it being the bottom of the order for Oklahoma, but it's got to be LeChance because of the way that he set the tone with the two-run home run in the first inning and then the home run again in the third that got the game tied. He is the essence of what this team is doing right now in terms of long ball, in terms of... That's the other thing, Kevin, is that there's something else that comes along when you hit the ball the way that he is hitting the ball right now. There's intimidation. You don't want to pitch to him. You don't want to give him something to hit. And even when he doesn't have pitches to hit, he's hitting these screaming line drives foul. That's going to have the infielders and the outfielders kind of looking down at the dirt saying, wow, what are we up against here? So not only did he produce two home runs and three hits on the day, and not only did he drive in three runs, but it's that intimidation factor out of that three hole. He's the player of the game.
2: Xander Mercurius will go tomorrow for Oklahoma as they look for their first national championship since 1994. And for Scott Forbes, the expectation is Ryan Lynch will be the starter for the Tar Heels as they try to force a deciding game three on Monday night in Omaha. But Scott, today was the story of what Oklahoma's been the entire postseason. The long ball, the speed, the grinding out at-bats, the wearing down of a pitcher, and another win. That's what this team has done since the calendar turned to June.
3: What we have seen over the years here in the time that I've been doing these with you since 2011 when things first moved to this ballpark is teams that lose game one, if they end up forcing a game number three, they're going to do it by doing exactly what Oklahoma did in this game. North Carolina's going to have to grind out at bats, and they're going to need a big pitching performance to try to at least hold Oklahoma down to get into this game. It always looks after the first game like the team that won the first game is going to sweep right on through. This North Carolina team has only lost 13 times this year. There's a reason.
2: We'll wrap things up from Omaha when we return. 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
2: 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We'd like to thank our crew for this afternoon. Studio coordinator Curtis Poindexter, our engineer Chris Prudon, production assistants Nick Grimm and Nick Pope, our producer Andy Garcia, coordinating producers Aaron Cummins and Brian Finkelstein, vice president and executive producer Mike Eby, the senior vice president of sports for Cumulus Media and Westwood One is Bruce Gilbert. Stay with us for more exciting action from Omaha. Our next broadcast will be tomorrow afternoon for Game 2 as the North Carolina Tar Heels will try to even the series up against the Oklahoma Sooners right here, 2:15 p.m. Eastern on many of these same Westwood One stations. 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For Scott Graham and John Bishop, I'm Kevin Kugler. 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
2: Oh, it's so good to be with you here on a Saturday night all across America, wherever you are. 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Also, Sirius XM 375. What's up? Happy Saturday night again. I'm Mike Wickett. You can follow me at Mike Wickett on Instagram, TikTok, Facebook, Twitter. There are two T's in Wickett. And if you see my picture and you're like, is that you? Yep. That dorky looking of a human being. I will say, our producer, Will Dalton. Will, I have never met you in person. Will is in Raleigh, North Carolina. I'm in Des Moines, Iowa. Will, becoming your friend on social media, just that's what we do. You have really good hair. Has anyone ever
3: told you this? So
2: your hair is good, my friend.
3: I have been told that more than one time, Wicket. I've been told I have good lettuce. Those exact words, mind you.
2: Okay, you've got a youthful face and good hair, which is good for the industry. Better for TV than radio, but still, you've got a youthful face and really good hair. Keep it up. Keep that up. All right, so that concludes that portion of it. And I've never seen what our board operator, Josh Jacobs, looks like, but Josh, you sound
3: also
2: like...
3: great hair.
2: Does he have great hair?
3: Oh, terrific mane. Josh,
2: would you assess your hair as great?
4: Yeah, it's pretty good. I mean, it's long.
2: Is it California hippie long? Is that what it is?
4: Yeah, it's kind of hippie long. Kind of like, I don't know, I'm trying to think who I could compare it to as far as the length was concerned. Some of those 70s rockers, you know?
2: Okay. Sebastian Bach, like, are we talking about Skid Row long hair?
4: Yeah, it's more like flat. So it's kind of like... kind of like what Mick Fleetwood looked like before he went bald. So that's that type of look.
2: I gotcha. All right. Well, now that we've got the hair thing around, we're done with that. We can get to the sports stuff, I guess. Wyndham Clark, by the way, -6 through 13 at the U.S. Open. 5-stroke lead on Scottie Scheffler, who shot a 69 today. It is always Scheffler Saturday. The thing I've learned about Scottie Scheffler, he may not be your leader. He's going to make the cut. But on Saturday, Scheffler turns it on. And as a matter of fact, today I put a little coin on Scheffler to finish in the top five and to win the whole thing. He's 5 strokes back. We'll see what Clark does with his remaining five holes that he's got left at Shinnecock. And there's a bunch of guys at -1. The stat I heard, by the way, coming into this tournament, I heard it on Wednesday. I couldn't believe this. There have been more men to walk on the moon than have finished under par when Shinnecock hosts the U.S. Open. I'll say that again. I think Dan Patrick had the stat. There have been more men to walk on the moon, 12, than there have been for men to finish the U.S. Open at Shinnecock when it hosts the United States Open, which is 3 at under par. 3 under par. It's unbelievable. And right now, again, 6 under for Wyndham Clark, a bunch of guys, including Scotty, at -1. As we're ending round 3 in, is it in New York? Is that where Shinnecock is? Josh, you probably feels like something you would know. Is Shinnecock in New York? Anybody?
3: Yes, it is.
2: Thank you very much. Thank you, Will. So the biggest story on the soil here in America, on the pitch that is America, as I know our producer Will Dalton refers to the soccer field as the pitch because he's a pretentious soccer douche. We call it the field. We call it the field. I know it's the pitch, and I know it's nil, and I know it's something. I'm trying to be a soccer guy.

0: men's soccer or women's soccer or soccer in general. It's not like, oh, I'm a patriot. I just root for Team USA. But I'm trying to watch the game. The games have been on. I'm not going to lie. I bet on small amounts of money, but I bet on a lot of the soccer matches. And it's just something that keeps me maybe a little more into it. And maybe that's why I can pick up on who I think is playing well, who I think is not playing well. And I'm no expert, so don't take my word for it. But I think, like a lot of people, I was juiced up for that game yesterday. There was intrigue. All the watch parties. They were showing people in Kansas City and, of course, the madness around Seattle. And soccer mania has taken over the United States, as it does roughly every 2 years. Two for the women, two for the men, two for the women, two for the men. And then they went out and they beat Australia, a team that, you know, if there's a hockey equivalent, it would be a dump and chase team. They like to play back on defense. They're only going to take advantage of three or four scoring chances at most. That's usually all Australia gets. I learned this from Lucas Panzeca. He was a guest of ours yesterday from the Zone in Nashville, and a guy who's called U.S. Men's National Hockey, U.S. Men's National Team soccer games for us here on Westwood One. And I'm watching. I'm like, God, this is actually. I was intrigued by it. The first goal was an own goal, which was cool. U.S. goes up 1-0. And then there was the second goal.
1: Leads to the set piece.
2: Robinson fizzing it back. Serginho Des blocked. Still in. Might be two. Is two. Or maybe not. The flag comes up for offside. Freeman thought he was celebrating a World Cup goal.
3: After factual review, the goal scorer was not in offside position. Goal is correct.
2: And the building shakes in Seattle.
0: And, you know, give a lot of credit to those U.S. soccer fans, man. You are representing. You really are. I'm telling you, I know that in about 2 months or a month or whenever this tournament ends, a lot of America is going to go back to not caring about soccer. And soccer, American soccer wants you. Why did that turn back on? American soccer wants you to stay involved, to stay with the United States soccer program, to stay with soccer, to be a soccer fan, not just every 2 years, every 4 years. It's kind of like how jacked up this country was about 3 months ago, 4 months ago, and we were all United States hockey fans. Everyone loved U.S. hockey, and everyone thought, yes, the momentum of us beating Canada, the biggest gold medal win ever. Maybe the second Miracle on Ice was one. This could be two. The big gold medal win. People are going to love hockey. And ratings were up. I think the ratings for the Stanley Cup Finals were the highest maybe ever. They were still paling in comparison to things like the NFL, but still, and the NBA Finals, but still, ratings were up. And I think that's what's going to happen here. Yeah, we're not going to care about, so I'm not going to go watch an MLS match. I'm just not. Not going to turn on the Premier League. But I'm kind of intrigued by it now. Is anybody else with me? Are you with me? Like, has your soccer fire been lit by Team USA smoking Paraguay 7 days ago and then coming back and shutting out Australia yesterday 2-0? 2-0. Sorry, Will. 2-0.
4: Yeah, I was about to say my fire's been lit. I know that. Out on the pitch, man.
0: 3-1-0. 840-4910. And you can go the other way. I'm not saying you have to be excited for soccer. You can say, I was not excited, and I never will be. And that's okay. You don't have to love soccer. All right? But personally, for me, I'm a little like, now I'm like, okay, let's see what happens when they play Turkey A. It's Turkey A. And if anybody knows why it's Turkey A and not Turkey anymore, please tell me. I don't want to sound like an ignorant American, which is often redundant. 310-840-4910. I just want to get the soccer pulse of America. We're on coast to coast. We're on 97.1 in Los Angeles. 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We're on in Texas. We're on in Buffalo. We're on in Canada. Hell yeah, Canada, if you want to jump in. You just smoke Qatar 6-0. It's a little easier when you're playing 11-9 at one point, but still, Canada, let's go. Like, Americans watching soccer, do you have any more juice for it than you did maybe 2 weeks ago? 310-840-4990.

0: 10. I'm Mike Wickett here on Westwood One Sports. We're going to hear from Alex Freeman, who has a very famous father, if you haven't heard yet. But Paul is hanging on in Rhode Island. See, here we go. East Coast. Paul, thanks for calling, man. You're on Westwood One Sports. Has Team USA lit your soccer fire?
1: Yes, they did. Yes, they did. Because their parents put hard money into these academies many years ago, and it paid off. And eventually we have kids playing the first division in Europe, and it's paying off. The other thing I'm going to say is that there's a lot of surprises, a lot of ties, top teams, top-ranked teams in this World Cup. It's going to turn around. If you win one and tie one, you get it to the second round. Eventually, our boys did very well. But it's not how we're winning, it's where we're going. And I think the way we're going, and I'm calling a national radio station, parents, yes, you're going to do a second mortgage to put your kids once they get recognized. Yes, it is. It's worth it. It's worth it because in the West Coast, it costs more than the East Coast. And only in back in the day, the West Coast kids always got recognized. And we got Turner, our goalie from the Revolution here, in there. But it's not – a goalie doesn't score the goals. It's the guys that play first division in Europe. You got three from Milan, three from Juventus. And let me tell you, eventually, we're going to get past this. How far? I don't know. But I'm telling you, thank you, parents. Thank you, parents. But once your kids get recognized, it's not about the college teams. Just go to the academies. Because what's happening is all the ex-players that played in college and all the ex-players that played in the MLS, those kids get first shots at cracks in college. But once you see your son get recognized in a European vision, you have to go that route. You have to go that route.
0: If the goal, if the entire goal here, and thank you for the phone call, brother. Appreciate you. Paul, thank you for the call, man. Appreciate you. If the whole goal here is to win a World Cup, listen to what Paul had to say. Okay? I'm not going to sit here and tell you, have your kids skip college and do or skip school and go to a soccer academy the way some of these NBA players, the high school basketball players, go to these basketball factories in California or Florida or wherever they're going to go play. I'm not going to tell you to do that unless your kid's really, really good. Because if your kid's really, really good, like at 14, you get some scout who's like, that guy's going to make the World Cup team when he's 17 years old. All right, maybe. Maybe I'll listen to it. But the official word is, if your kid gets a scholarship, take the scholarship. Paul, thank you, man. Appreciate it. 310-840-4910. Has the success so far of the Team USA soccer team beat Paraguay, 4-1 and then 2-0 yesterday over Australia? Has that lit a soccer fire in you? 310-840-4910. Hit me up on the social media channels, Instagram, TikTok, Twitter, at Mike Wickett. That's W-I-C-K-E-T-T, two T's at the end of Wickett. We'll get to more of your calls coming up. If you're on hold, we'll get to you in Buffalo, in PA. Everybody, hang on hold. We're coming up on the other side with your calls talking U.S. soccer, and we're going to hear from Alex Freeman, the hero who scored goal number 2 yesterday for Team USA. That's next on Westwood One Sports.
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18: Westwood One Sports presents this World Soccer Update. I'm Phil Constantino. At the World Cup, the U.S. men's national team is one of three teams to clinch a spot in the knockout round after just two group stage games. The leading goal scorer so far for the Americans, Flo Balogun.
19: For me, you know, growing up, history is always the winners are remembered, you know. I'm aware, you know, the country's supporting us and the country's, you know, proud of us in each game. You know, we are doing things, but for me, you know, I'm just focused on the prize.
18: Balogun has two goals in the tournament. He's tied for third overall in goals scored. The Americans next in action Thursday versus Turkey, last match of group play. Today's finals, Netherlands 5, Sweden 1. Netherlands 4 points. They're atop group F. Germany a 2-1 thrilling win over Ivory Coast. Germany into the round of 32. Phil Constantino, Westwood 1 Sports.
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1: I think for me, it shows, you know, how I've made it, you know, kind of in my way. You know, I've kind of worked my whole life to be able to go to that moment and be able to see a national anthem, you know, in front of, you know, a home crowd and be able to kind of support my nation. And I'm doing all that, and I can't be more grateful to be able to do that in that situation, and it just makes me so happy.
0: That's Alex Freeman, scored the second goal for Team USA yesterday in their 2-0 win, their 2-0 win over Australia. Sorry, Will. I'm Mike Wickett here on Westwood One Sports, talking about Team USA soccer. And I don't know if there's ever been more soccer fandom for the men's side as there is right now in the history of this country. So we're asking you right now, you can jump in, 310-840-4910. Has this lit a soccer fire in you? I'm more curious and more interested in the soccer team than I ever have been in my life. Like, I'm excited that the next time they play is Thursday against Turkey A. And I don't know why they're called Turkey A and not Turkey anymore, but they're going to play back at SoFi on Thursday night, 10 o'clock Eastern time for that one. So it'll be a late night for people on the East Coast. You can jump in, 310-840-4910. Edward is in Arkansas. Edward, thanks for calling, man. Has Team USA a little bit of a soccer fire for you?
16: Mike, 100%. I've watched USA soccer since the first American World Cup in 94. This team has been surprisingly bad in the build up to the World Cup, and I'm not sure any American fan expected this. People will say it's just Panama, it's just Australia. But these kids have gone off, and it's insane. Even for me, I am a pretentious soccer fan. I am a 2-0er. it's actually insane. So I would always be on the bandwagon, but, man, I'm holding seats for anybody who's not on it yet.
0: Save a seat for me, man. I'll jump on. Like I said, I'm kind of excited for Thursday, and I've never been that excited for a soccer game.
16: And you should be. Now, the reason why it's called Turkey A, I think, is actually pretty simple. About maybe 10 years ago, the Turkey A FA, the Football Federation, was like, hey, guys, we want you to say our name right, and this is it. And then everybody just said, okay, it's Turkey A now. And it was just like one Euro tournament that went from Turkey to Turkey A, and it's just been like that.
0: But do we call Turkey the country itself Turkey A, or is Turkey A reserved for the soccer team?
16: Turkey A, I think, is the actual maybe pronunciation
0: of the country?
16: Yeah, I think so.
0: What? I had no idea.
16: You guys can pay somebody to fact check me, but that's what I remember.
0: Well, I'll tell you one thing, Edward. Thank you for the phone call, man. I'll tell you this. We don't fact check because facts get in the way of a good story. So he says 10 years ago, one of the soccer clubs said, hey, we're Turkey A, and then it just became Turkey A. I thought it was still Turkey, you know, 310-840-4910, Buffalo, New York. Brian, thank you for calling, man. Are you into this? Oh, Buffalo's gone. How about Scott in? No, Scott's gone. Jerry in Buffalo. Jerry, thanks for calling, man. Are you into this soccer team now? Maybe a little more than you used to be.
22: No, not at all.
0: Okay. That's fair. Honestly, that's okay.
22: Honestly, I think we will never embrace a sport where a third of the games end in ties, where it looks like 11 on 11 wide receivers all looking for pass interference plays on every play. And you know, there is some pretentiousness to sports in general now. Score, we say nothing. They beat them 7-0. We don't say 7-0. We say 7-0 on every sport. I think there's a pretentious group out there that are, whether it's Formula One or soccer, that are these fringe sports that have an agenda that, you know, you should love this because it's a global sport. Okay. Well, you know, back in 1977, Mike, they told me on Tuesday we're switching to the metric system because the whole rest of the world uses the metric system. Tuesday came, and guess what we did? We did not switch to the metric system. We're not that country that needs to follow the rest of the world.
0: Okay, fair enough. Thank you for calling, man. You don't have to love soccer. I'm loving getting all the opinions from both sides. Thank you for the phone call. Bert's in Baltimore. Bert, thanks for calling, man. You're on Westwood One Sports.
23: Wiki, why are you coming in so hard calling him a PSG?
0: Who? Oh, Will? Will is a pretentious soccer dude. She's using the term pitch. You heard the last caller.
3: I like
0: Will.
3: This call.
23: It is a pitch.
0: Bert, are you into soccer more than maybe you never? Go ahead, Bert.
23: Well, I'm a soccer nut. My daughter was an All-American in high school, plays Division I on scholarship, and played for the youth national to the U-17. So, no, it hasn't gotten me any more excited. Previous two callers back was halfway accurate with Turkey. My ex-wife's Greek. The native pronunciation is and has always been Turkey. However, in June of 2022, the president of Turkey submitted a request to the United Nations that it be pronounced Turkey formally, and it was adopted immediately for multiple reasons.
0: Oh,
23: so it's about 4 years old.
0: Okay, so Turkey is only 4 years old. So maybe, but I feel like I've watched the Olympics.
23: The Turks have always called it Turkey, but in English, the pronunciation was like the bird. So for that's actually the two reasons they listed were A, to avoid the slang. It's a negative, you know, like being called a turkey.
0: Yeah,
23: and
0: yeah.
23: To avoid the association with the bird in English. But it's always been turkey in Turkey.
0: Dude, great call. Thank you very much, man, for calling. Appreciate you. That opens up a line for you. 310-840-4910. Westwood One Sports. We teach on this program right here. This is an educational program. I wouldn't call myself Professor Mike Wickett, but more like I'm a student right there with you learning. And Will, was that your dad calling in and be like, be nice to Will? Was that what that was? Was that a paid call?
3: No, I think this the people have spoken. I think that's what it is.
0: Let's go to Dave in Cleveland. Dave, thanks for calling, man. You're on Westwood One Sports. Are you watching more soccer than normal?
4: Well, I've grown up playing it and watching it, so you know, it's no big deal to me. But you know, I'm not really like enthused about the team. Only because they expanded it this year. Like, there's 48 teams, which waters down the groups, which, you know, this is the first time since 1930 that the United States are 2-0. And, I mean, if they can get through some knockout games, I'd be, you know, more of a fan. But, like, right now, it's just they're beating teams that might not have even made the World Cup in a normal year.
0: Let me ask you this. Would... Does Paraguay normally make the World Cup? I don't know. So I have no idea. No. Paraguay does not normally make the World Cup. Does Australia?
4: Australia's made like two of the last three, I think.
0: Okay. Well, then that feels like a viable win, right? If you tell me Paraguay doesn't make it, and it's like a Big Ten basketball team beating, you know, Coastal Carolina, I'll listen to that. But I don't know because I'm not a soccer guy, but it sounds like you are.
4: Yeah, well, you know, like the first round game with like Curacao and Germany. Somebody's like, "Oh my God, Germany!" I'm like, "That's kind of like the, you know, like a high school team going and playing like going to the Shoe and playing like Ohio State."
0: Like, and they won like 7-0, really, right? Okay,
4: yeah, it was all like 7-1.
0: Gotcha. Yeah,
4: so I mean, the games they're going to be kind of lopsided because there's 48 instead of 32. There's teams, I'm glad they expanded it. It gives, you know, more countries an opportunity, but the gameplay is going to be kind of, you know, not so great against, you know, the top 10 teams against the lower teams.
0: So you don't like college football expansion, NCAA tournament expansion, or World Cup expansion?
4: Well, it's not that I don't like it. I'm glad it gives more teams, you know, an opportunity, but to say that, you know, the United States is beating the world, I'm like, they really haven't played anybody with an offense yet.
0: Okay, that's fair. They're playing
4: middle-of-the-road teams.
0: Hey, listen, but you know what? And thank you for the call, Dave. In fairness, we're a middle-of-the-road team, so I understand why people are excited. They've got Turkey coming up next. I assume Turkey is better than anybody that they – is Turkey good? Will, is Turkey good in – in soccer? Like, I know they're 0-2. They haven't won yet. Are they normally good?
3: I'm not sure how good they actually are. And I'm a little bummed out because as a soccer guy, I should I should know this.
0: Let's go to Jay. Jay is in Houston. Jay, are you watching more soccer than normal? Are you excited by this U.S. team?
5: Dude, I'm excited for, like, the whole tournament in general because I've been watching since 98, since I was a kid.
0: Okay.
5: But I think that the rest of the world is catching up, so it's – even the middle-of-the-road teams are, like, better than in the past, right? So, like, I feel like every team is a formidable team, and if you're not on your A game, you could lose to, like, a quote-unquote middle-of-the-road team. But it's exciting, man, that every, you know, that people are, you know, tuning in to soccer. I think it's going to take time, but eventually I feel like it's going to be a recognized sport in the States. And also to people who, you know, always complain about, you know, like the scores. Well, I got to say, it's like football. One touchdown equals 6 or maybe 7 points. So if you use the same mentality, take a goal, multiply by, you know, by seven, and then it's a 7-0 game, you know. So you just kind of have to look at it that way because if you look at one touchdown, you get 6 points with a chance for a field goal, and that's 7 points. So if you were doing the math in your head, so a game that's like a 2-0 game, that's basically a 14-0 game. If you think of it that way, then.
0: And you know, I've heard all the criticism too. And thanks for calling. People are like, I can't watch a game that's 0-0 or 1-0 or 1-0 if you're American. That's 1-0 after 90 minutes. And I say, well, I understand that. If you're not a fan of the sport, it's hard to get involved in a less exciting version of the game. But as a guy who can watch a 1-0 baseball game, I think that's fascinating. I can watch and enjoy a 13-10 football game. Like, to me, that can also, 45-42 is great. You know, the Rams and Chiefs a couple of years ago on Monday Night Football, that was crazy. These games, you know, the Bears and the Bengals this year, I think it was 42-40 or whatever the score was, something like that. Those are great. But I can also, and I can enjoy a 6-5 soccer game, I'm sure. They don't happen very often. But I can also really enjoy watching a 13-10 football game. Not everybody can. Some people think it's boring. And I understand that. You know, not a lot. It's difficult, though, to watch like an 84-82 basketball game. That's brutal. Usually that's because both teams are playing very poorly and not defending each other well. That usually both teams are a combined like 4 for 60 from three. It's like watching a Celtics game. Same idea. You know, team shooting terrible from three, whatever. Jay, great call, man. Thank you very much. And down there in Houston, you got the Netherlands-Sweden matchup earlier today. The Dutch beat the Swedes 5-1. Scoring's going crazy. Last one is Muhammad down in Houston. Muhammad, thank you for calling, man. You're on Westwood One Sports.
6: Hey, thanks for taking my call. And I want to kind of clear the air for you guys a little bit. Because I promise you, every Arab-speaking person in the United States right now is cringing when you guys say Turkey.
0: Okay.
6: It's
0: what?
6: Turkey. You're emphasizing, in Arabic, the word is Turkey. It's always been Turkey. It's never been Turkey. But because of the phonetically spelling of Turkey, people weren't emphasizing the E at the end of it. The name is Turkey.
0: Turkey.
6: That's only been the name of the country. Turkey. Only been the name of the country. That's always been the name of the country. But they're trying to get it corrected, I guess, for the Western world.
0: Sure.
6: To pronounce it Turkey, but it's Turkey, not Turkey.
0: Well, I absolutely apologize for butchering it. I guess
6: you're great.
0: I recognize that I'm oftentimes an ignorant person, but I love learning from people like you.
6: I gotta tell you this. I think some of the excitement that's going on right now, because I too have become a real fan of soccer or football or whatever they want to call it. And I think it's the kid with his new toy. This is exciting. This is new. Watching the American team, I've been absolutely glued to the TV and watching the highlights of it. So I'm with you. I'm excited about it. 1-0, 1-0. It doesn't matter to me. I'm excited about learning it. I just wish they would explain some of the penalties that's going on, and that's the only part that I find confusing. But other than that, I've become a big soccer fan. I'm enjoying every minute of it. I've watched. I'm looking forward to Turkey play the United States, and I hope the U.S. kicks all up in their butt. but I'm with you. It's exciting. It's a kid with a new toy. I've watched football, American football, you know, for the last 50 years of my life. I've watched, been a fan of baseball for the last 50 years of my life. Not so much basketball, but that's a different story. But soccer is the new toy, and I'm excited to see the growth of it here in the U.S.
0: Brother, thank you for calling, man. You have yourself a great day. Enjoy the rest of the weekend, and thank you. Turquía. Turquía.
6: Turquía. There you go. There you go.
0: See, there it is. See, he can be taught. Thank you for the phone call, man. If you're on hold, apologize. We got to move on. We have a guest coming up on the other side. We will talk more soccer. We are going to hear from Alex Freeman, the son of former Green Bay Packer wide receiver Antonio Freeman, who scored the second goal, the header yesterday against Australia in the 2-0 win on the pitch. That's for you, Will. But coming up, we are going to talk some Colts football. How worried are they in Indianapolis about the workload for their running back? He's one of the last true workhorse backs in the NFL. We're going to talk with a Colts guest coming up on the other side about that. We'll switch it up, do some NFL. I'm Mike Wickett. You can always jump in, 310-840-4910. That's next on Westwood One Sports.
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1: Westwood One Sports presents this special report on the 126th U.S. Open Championship, sponsored by Century, business insurance that specializes in you. Wyndham Clark put on a scrambling clinic the first four holes of the back nine, finding trouble, escaping it, and making par. At 14, he was in the fairway and took dead aim.
11: Wyndham sends this ball up, and this needs to go. This is just going to cover the front bunker and hit on that downslope and run right up to the hole and curling from right to left down to the hole and just behind it. That looks like a tap-in birdie for Wyndham Clark. What a shot. He's going to get back to 7 under par.
1: John McGinnis, the call on SiriusXM. Clark did roll in that birdie. His lead has swelled to 6. Clark at 7 under. Scottie Scheffler, Sahith Theegala, Sam Stevens, the only other players under par. They're at -1. Scheffler and Theegala in the clubhouse. Stevens through 15. I'm Ted Emrick, Westwood One Sports.
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1: From the Football Writers Association of America, Terrence Biggs is with us. Terrence, thank you for coming on today. We appreciate it.
2: Mike, thank you for having me so much. It is really good to be here.
1: All right, let's get to it. I saw your story, Heavy.com, one of, like, I think the 9,000 places you have written for, which is amazing. Your story on Heavy.com was about the Colts today, and it started out talking about Jonathan Taylor. Led the NFL in carries last year. He's been one of the two or three guys to be atop that category the last few years, along with Derrick Henry. How worried are they, from what you can tell in Indianapolis, about Jonathan Taylor and the tread left on the tires?
2: From everything I've been able to ascertain, is that they're concerned because in the offseason, head coach Shane Steichen and Taylor had a talk about trying to limit his carries, because since 2024, he's had 17 games, pretty much a full season of 20 or more carries, which is bananas. If you look at that 2024 season, the last two games, he had 66 total carries the year before last. And it is more of, at 27, the body of a running back tends to start to give way. You don't have that spring, the cutting ability, the bounce, and to be able to finish and run strong. And if you look at Taylor's career, when he was at the University of Wisconsin, he had 900-plus touches in three seasons. And, yes, he ran for a ton of yards, somewhere over 6,000. But the point of it is the tread on the tire tends to wear out. You mentioned Derrick Henry. Derrick Henry might be the anomaly of anomalies, where he had heavy rush totals in high school, then at Alabama, and now in the NFL with first the Titans and now the Eagles, where, yes, it's great to have a workhorse back, but 27 and that many carries, it reminds me of Larry Johnson, the former Chiefs running back. In 2006, he led the NFL with 416 carries, and he was 27 years old. From the rest of his career on, he retired around 32.
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2: Term, Herm Edwards horsed him. He ran him into the ground. And it's more of, the Colts have to be careful because, yes, as talented as Taylor has been, as productive, what happens if he gets hurt? He spent the 2 years previous to the last two injured, missing a lot of time, and they were not productive. And some of it falls upon Daniel Jones, who signed a very lucrative deal in the neighborhood of 2 years and $88 million to be able to take the reins after what people consider his breakout season.
1: Talking with Terrence Biggs, NFL insider, writes for a lot of publications, including Heavy.com, part of the Football Writers Association of America. Terrence, did Steichen or anyone, do they have a plan? I mean, is it going to be, I don't know, they're not going to give you specifics, but 70-30, 60-40 with a couple of other guys, do they have a plan to limit those carries?
2: In his quote, Steichen didn't really give into particular numbers, but it seems as though they're going to try to work in DJ Giddings a little bit more, kind of work in multiple backs to try to get Taylor. Ideally, if they're smart, they would use him 15 to 18 touches, which may not seem a lot from 20, but 20 over a 17-game season is 340. That is a ton of work. And the Colts and teams know this, so that's why they start filling the box. So when you look at the Colts offense, a lot of this falls upon Daniel Jones. They saw what they didn't have in Richardson, and now it's more of Daniel Jones is the guy, at least for 2 years. And from all thought, the new owner the new owner, she's not one for patience, and she wants wins, and she wants to produce. That's why she's on the field, and she wants it to happen. And they signed Jones to a 2 year deal, to kind of a prove it deal.
1: Jonathan Taylor's in what, year three, right? I mean, it was back when we weren't paying running backs. You know, Saquon wanted to get paid. All these running backs wanted to get paid. And Jonathan Taylor was one of those guys. I think he got $340 million or something along those lines. Is Jonathan Taylor, and it's weird to say this, is he in a prove it year?
2: I think he is in a more of just a observational year to see how the heavy load of the last couple of years affected his body, where if he can kind of cobble together 12 to 1,300 yards, people will be good with that. And yes, in essence, he is an improving year because the Colts are definitely relying on him to be the focal point of offense. They signed or re-signed Alec Pierce to a four-year, $114 million deal, which is a lot for a guy who only catches the ball 53% of the time, which is pretty much a coin flip with the balls towards him. But he's their number one receiver. That should be scary at this point.
1: What kind of confidence do you feel that they have in Daniel Jones? You mentioned the contract, but there weren't too many other options besides Danny Dimes.
2: It was a matter of exactly not too many options, and they looked at all the talent in Anthony Richardson, but the accuracy is not there. Just the stability of being able to lead an offense is not there. Jones, you know, he may not be the one they want, but he's the one that is there. And it's more of a, you know, it's not so much a strange bedfellow situation, but it's more of they need him to keep the offense rolling and hope that Lou Amorano, the new defensive coordinator, is going to make the defense even better.
1: 9-8. 8-9, 8-9. Is the seat warming under Shane Steichen?
2: I would ideally say yes, because his deal expires at the end of 2028, so that's 3 years left. And yeah, it's warm because he came in with a lot of fanfare being an offense coordinator, and you don't see the innovation. You know, if you look deeper at his ranks when he was offense coordinator, his head coach loves running the ball, absolutely adores giving the ball off and just going up the middle around the corner. Passing is an issue, and this is a passing league. And teams know this, and teams will stack the box and make it real difficult for Taylor to even get any sort of forward momentum.
1: Talking with Terrence Biggs, NFL writer from the Football Writers Association of America, did a story about the Indianapolis Colts at heavy.com. Joining us here on Westwood One Sports, I'm Mike Wickett. When you look at the AFC South, you got Jacksonville, who came out of nowhere with their first-year head coach last year. We know how good Houston's defense is. Tennessee rebuilding. Where do you see Indy falling in the AFC South next year?
2: The Colts are pretty much the equivalent of being in Las Vegas and having about $15 in your pocket. You have, it is about 3 o'clock in the morning. You can put your chips in the middle of the table and roll with house money. They are in the best spot in a division to win it because no one expects it. You have the Texans, who people have watched C.J. Stroud show flashes, but in big moments fall apart. The Jaguars have their moments, but no one knows who Trevor Lawrence truly is. And the Titans are just trying to figure out how to put their shoes on and tie them.
1: Hey, Terrence, last one for you. This whole Brendan Sorsby story has been the thing of the offseason in college football, and we now know he's going to enter the supplemental draft of next year. The Indianapolis Colts, do you think that they might, I don't even know if they have a first-round pick because of the Sauce trade, but do you think they might put in a pick to try to bring in Sorsby because they may not love, as you're talking about, Daniel Jones, and maybe, just maybe, the JT era, the Jonathan Taylor era, is coming to an end?
2: If I'm the Colts, I wouldn't be. Sorsby is a 61% passer in college, where the offense was geared to making them complete throws. And if he completes 61%, that just tells you a story of it's inaccurate. And he was going to be on his third school. He has the talent. Texas Tech thought they could possibly buy as many players as they can to surround him with, kind of a, you know, don't lose us the game, but we're not asking you to win the game either. And it's just more of, I see him as a third, fourth, fifth round guy.
1: Okay. All right. And I figure maybe with Steichen, maybe they get him a year behind Jones, and then that could signal the maybe a year or two. Who knows? You're great, dude. Thanks for coming on, Terrence, and hopefully we can have you on again.
2: Thank you so much, Mike. It's been a pleasure. I hope to talk to you soon.
1: For sure. Follow him on Twitter, X, at Tequila Biggs. It's Terrence Biggs, College Football Award voter, Football Writers Association of America. He's got a podcast out there as well. Again, at Tequila Biggs on Twitter, or X. People who say X also say pitch and nil, like Will Dalton, our producer. By the way, I think that is one of those teams. Coming up later, about an hour from right now, we are going to, I've got four teams, and here's a surprise, the Colts are one of them. So I have three other teams that might, and they're not teams with bad quarterbacks, all right? This is not like the Jets or the Browns, okay? I got three other teams besides the Colts, and I want to talk more about that, that maybe would surprise you, but should take a risk or should take a shot at bringing in Brendan Sorsby. And I get there are a lot of people who are down on Sorsby. You know, you just heard Terrence there say third, fourth round, fifth round guy. Other people think he's got first round talent. A lot of people are out there saying he would have been quarterback two in this last draft behind Fernando Mendoza ahead of Ty Simpson. So somewhere in there, one team needs to take a little bit of a chance or might take a little bit of a chance on Sorsby, and maybe it's the Indianapolis Colts. It could be the Indianapolis Colts. It could be one of these other teams as well. We are going to switch it up and go to the NBA coming up on the other side. There are rumors abound for a tall Greek man who spends most of his days in the Dairy States. The rumors, the odds, the thoughts. What might happen with Giannis Antetokounmpo of the Milwaukee Bucks as he can basically is the story of the offseason. And the team has a self-imposed deadline to trade Giannis by next week's NBA draft if they're going to do it. Because obviously they're going to want something in return that they can use next week and start their rebuild. Because the Bucks are going absolutely nowhere right now as constructed. We're going to hear from Brian Windhorst. I've got the latest rumors. Who are the latest favorites? That's all coming your way on the other side. You can always jump in. 310-840-4910, 310-840-4910. Mike Wickett with you here on a Saturday night, Westwood One Sports.
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